0: Regional tensions are rising again from Iran to Syria and Ukraine as sanctions, diplomatic efforts and military pressure shape the region and beyond. In Iran, the U.S. is unleashing new sanctions as Washington seeks to force Tehran toward talks, while Asimuni's visit to Tehran puts Pakistan's mediation efforts in focus. In Ukraine, European leaders are gathering in Kyiv to reaffirm support for Zelensky and to revive the coalition of willing. In the Middle East, U.S.-mediated Syria-Israel talks are testing whether diplomacy can ease growing tensions. I'll be discussing all the top stories from today with my guests, political analyst Javed Rana and Mideast political analyst Abdin Rutumi. Let's begin.
1: Iran has sharply condemned Washington's plans to unveil sweeping new sanctions as the confrontation between Tehran and the United States shifts further toward economic warfare with no breakthrough in diplomacy. The Trump administration is preparing what it has described as its toughest sanctions campaign against Iran, potentially targeting not only Tehran, but also countries and companies that continue providing it with economic support. Iran says that the planned secondary sanctions have no basis in international law and amount to an attempt by Washington to impose its economic policies on other sovereign states. Tehran is also directing increasingly stark warnings at neighboring countries, telling them not to participate in the U.S. campaign to economically isolate the Islamic Republic.
2: وار خواهد بود. اولا به تمام کشورهای اطراف و کشورهای دنیا میگیم که وارد جنگ اقتصادی در کنار آمریکا نشن. هر کشوری که شریک بشه در ایجاد محدودیت اقتصادی علیه ما او رو دشمن تلقی میکنیم. البته اول باش مذاکره میکنیم، جلسه میذاریم، میگیم برید کنار، صفتون از آمریکا جدا کنید. اگر عمل نکردن میزنیم، منافع اون کشور رو میزنیم.
1: The warning raises the stakes for Gulf countries as Washington seeks broader international support for sanctions designed to cut Iran further off from global trade and financial networks.
3: We are not paying their soldiers.
1: U.S. President Donald Trump has already warned that countries providing any form of economic lifeline to Tehran could face major consequences from the United States. With new U.S. sanctions approaching, Iran threatening retaliation against countries that support them, and the dispute over Hormuz deepening, economic confrontation is emerging as the latest front in the wider U.S.-Iran standoff.
0: Welcome back. Let's take a look at Daily Sabah's first page, where Tariff-Free Turkey Board begins critical duty. This is the most important headline of today, which is Tariff-Free Turkey Initiative enters a critical process as the oversight board created to monitor the disarmament of PKK will hold its first meeting today. Vice President Cevdet Yılmaz will chair the first meeting of the Board of Monitoring and Assessment today, established within the framework of the law and strengthening national solidarity and social cohesion. The law and the board are the culmination of a months-long process called Tariff-Free Turkey, which aims to disarmament of the terrorist group PKK. The PKK succumbed to calls for dissolution in 2025 after years of violence, and its members are expected to surrender to authorities after the new law was introduced earlier this month. In another important Turkey news,

0: news. The U.S.-Canada trade rift deepens as Ottawa retaliates. Trade tensions between the U.S. and Canada escalated over the weekend as Canadian Prime Minister Mark Carney announced retaliatory tariffs on Saturday after walking away from what he termed as a bad deal. What we'll be discussing with Javed Rana, Pezeshkian defends MOU as best path to end the Iran war. President Masoud Pezeshkian has defended the memorandum of understanding with the U.S. as the best path for the country to move beyond what he described as a state of neither war nor peace. What we'll be discussing with Dr. Abdinur Toumi, Zelensky dismissed talks of wartime polls over split Ukraine fears. President Volodymyr Zelensky said yesterday that holding an election while Ukraine fights Russia's invasion would be too dangerous, following a call by his former defense minister to organize a vote. This was the front page of Daily Sabah. Now, before we host Javed Rana, let's go to this news package. Syria says that Israel's continued attacks have undermined already fragile diplomatic efforts, with Damascus insisting that violations of its sovereignty must end before negotiations on a security agreement can advance.
1: Syria says that its contacts with Israel were cut after Israeli forces attacked a Syrian airbase on August 18th, with Damascus declaring that halting further Israeli attacks must come before progress toward any security agreement. Foreign Minister Assad al-Shaibani said that communication stopped following the strike on the Abu al-Duhur airbase, which further damaged already fragile trust between the two sides. Shaibani said that Syria currently does not trust Israel and questioned the value of dialogue unless it produces concrete results. Damascus is demanding an end to Israeli attacks, raids, and other violations of Syrian sovereignty as a necessary confidence-building step before negotiations can move forward. He said that Damascus remains willing to pursue diplomacy and regional stability despite its deep concerns over Israel's actions, stressing that Syria is extending its hand for dialogue and peaceful understandings. For Syria, the immediate priority remains stopping Israeli attacks, with Shaibani saying that broader issues of peace and the occupied Golan Heights could only be addressed after that fundamental security concern is resolved.
0: Joining us is political analyst Javed Rana. Javed, welcome back to 2K's Diplomacy. Javed, welcome back to 2K's Diplomacy. Thank you for coming.
2: Thank you. Can you hear me?
0: I can hear you, sir. I'll start with my first question. Nearing the six-month mark of the Iran war and facing diminishing stockpiles of key weapons, the Trump administration is touting a crushing financial campaign against Tehran, promising an economic D-Day. The U.S. is expected today to announce even more economic sanctions against Iran in an attempt to bring Tehran back to the negotiating table and end the war on American terms and conditions. Javed, will these attempts prove successful?
2: I don't think these last resort tactics by the Americans are going to work. I think they are destined to fail, not very different to the three major war phases, first in June last year, then the two phases this year. I think those have terribly failed. And it is a kind of a hope against hope for Americans that these may bring Iran to the negotiating table on the terms and conditions that Americans have been laying down, which are not very much lacking to the Iranians. So the broader picture is that by choking Iran's oil, by choking Iran's trade, my understanding is that Washington today is going to come up with more sanctions, which are essentially less on Iran, more on the neighboring countries like Pakistan, like UAE. Obviously, UAE is already on the American camp, but technically speaking, that UAE could also come into that fold. And then the Central Asian states, more particularly Pakistan, because there is a 800 to 900 kilometer long stretch of mountainous border between Pakistan and Iran. And there is around about 4 to 5 billion bilateral informal trade between both countries through smugglings. Because Pakistan obviously cannot allow Iran all the items because of the sanctions, more particularly.

Particularly, Pakistan, one of the gas pipeline, Pakistan has not been able to rebuild because of the American sanctions. So I think with the renewed sanction, if those are imposed on Pakistan, I think that will be terrible for the peace in the region, because Pakistan is playing a critical role of as a mediator. So having said that, now, just let me give you just a brief picture. The volume of the trade that Iran has with the neighboring country, from 20 to 30 billion US dollar with the UAE, which means it's a non-oil trade. And that means all items other than oil. And I think UAE has turned out to be hub for Iran for oil, for exporting its items. And then 80% of Iran's oil is exported to China, which is a 15% of China's consumption, because China has been importing oil from other destinations also. It is not going to affect much to China, because China has a huge stockpile of oil and it has other sources. But these sanctions would technically be on to China. And I think the two players are important in this entire discussion that we are having, China and Pakistan. Because China is a backing Pakistan. China is a behind the scene player behind the mediation efforts. So if Americans impose sanctions on Pakistan and China, that means Pakistan would be out of the picture. There is going to be no mediating role that Pakistan will have. And China is going to come up with a counter sanctions against the Americans that could possibly include rare earth minerals. And that is going to affect the entire IT sector of the Americans. Americans cannot afford this to happen. So we have to understand that the Americans have lost all options. As a matter of fact, the Pentagon has told President Donald Trump that there are no more good options to bring Iran on the negotiating table. All the military options that we had at our disposal, those have been exhausted out. And now the stockpiles of the weapons, more particularly the interceptors with the Americans, that 2/3 of it has already been exhausted. So it takes years for the Americans defense industry to manufacture these interceptors. It doesn't happen overnight. So that is also one of the compulsive part. But the greater picture is that there has been more than 120,000 attacks on Iran by the Americans and Israel together. And that destroyed Iran's huge military and civil infrastructure. But did those attacks change Iran's behavior? The answer is no. Then they started off the second phase. They carried out attacks on the Strait of the Hormuz in the entire coastal lines. Did that change Iran's behavior? The answer is no. Rather, it hardens Iranian stance against Americans, because Iran has concluded that the Americans are going to breach their trust time and again, and Iranians are not willing to trust. So this is a bigger challenge for the Americans now, because they have almost lost all cards. In fact, the Gulf states have to bear the brunt of the blunders, the military blunders, the political blunders of the Americans. And what is at stake for the Gulf state is that in case there is a possible resumption of a war at a full scale between Iran and the Americans, or maybe Iran and Israel, that would mean possibly that this time around Americans and Israel would carry out attacks on Iran's oil refineries and Iran's oil wells. And I think if that happens, obviously Tehran is going to burn all the oil wells and the oil refineries of all these Gulf states, which means it will take years to decades to rebuild those oil wells and oil refineries. That means the Gulf states would be destined to be doomed. And that means these Gulf states, which have turned out to be over the course of decades as linchpin of the US economy, that means the American economy would be destroyed. Now we know that Americans are having around $40 trillion debt.
And America's economy is surviving because the entire world is using the dollar as a

0: currency as an international reserve currency. And once Gulf states' economy is destroyed for whatever reasons, that means the American economy would crumble. That means the inflation would be skyrocketing. That means the price hike would be skyrocketing. That means the American future would be doomed. So Americans are, I think, having last resort efforts to retain a some semblance of military footprint in the Middle East. I don't think even that semblance is there, because the American military footprint has been effectively replaced by Pakistan and Turkey with the joint Makkah Defense Accord. So things have already changed in a manner where Americans have lost its prestige, Americans have lost its grace. So now there are new players in the Middle East. They are going to determine the future of the Middle East. They are going to determine the future of the apartheid Israel.
1: Javed, another important topic I want to ask you today. Chief of Pakistan's Defense Forces, Asim Munir, is expected to visit Tehran. What is his agenda in the backdrop of Pakistan's continuing role in mediating between Iran and the United States?
0: Well, despite the fact that both Iran and the Americans have been denying that they are having talks, I think the indirect communication has been taking place. That is through Pakistan. And Pakistan's military chief has been playing a critical role in this behind-the-scenes talks. And today's scheduled visit to Tehran, I think that's extremely important. My understanding is there are two issues which are going to be discussed. It's just my understanding. There is no public statement coming from Pakistan or from Iran. I think the visit is going to, number one, I think Pakistan might have some proposals to where Iran can possibly come to the negotiating table. That is one part of it. What is that proposal? I cannot figure that out. But certainly Iran is going to insist, and for understandable reasons, that the Islamabad the memorandum of understanding must be complied with, and which means that the American needs to remove its naval blockade from the Gulf of Oman, from near the Strait of the Hormuz, and in the Arabian Sea. All these warships of the Americans who have been stationed there, those need to be withdrawn to the peacetime location. And then $12 billion US dollars, these are the frozen assets of the Iranians. The Iranians have been demanding that under the MOU, those must be returned. I think, will American be able to fulfill these compliance, which should be fulfilled because this is a part and parcel of the Islamabad MOU? I think these are the conditions, preconditions that Iranians are going to come up with. I don't think the Pakistan's military chief will be able to prevail upon Iranians as long as these critical demands are not met. And then I think major problem is also that some kind of a mechanism has to be developed where Americans are forced to comply with the MOU. Now, the bigger problem is it doesn't matter whatever dealing you have with the Americans, at the end of the day, they are going to breach it. This is a bigger challenge for the mediators like Pakistan and Qatar and Turkey. And this is a bigger problem for the Iranians. Rather, it is the biggest problem. So I think how to develop a mechanism where some kind of a trust can be built. Another challenge, I think this is the most critical part, and that is what is going to happen today. The U.S. Treasury Secretary is going to come up with a new sanctions. He is saying that it is a D-date. It's a D-day. And I think when you use terminology, military terminologies for economic sanctions, that is a underlying message that this is a military military mode of attack through economic sanctions. Because D-Day is a terminology which was evolved in the World War II. So I think in that context, they are going to be, technically speaking, legally speaking, from the Americans' legislative legislative point of view, Pakistan would also come under sanctions. China would also come under sanctions because Pakistan has provided a corridor to Iran. All the Iran's trade, not if not all, at least much of it has been happening through Pakistan's border. Pakistan's Gwadar port, which is not very far from the Iranian ports, I think that is now being used for the Iranian trade, for the international and the regional trade. That is a part of it. But we should not forget the fact that in the Caspian Sea, Iran is also having trade with the Central Asian states, with the Russia. So it is, again, easier said than done to impose economic sanction on Iran in a manner where whatever the remains of Iranian economies are, that is a crippled to a point where it comes to a grinding halt. We have to understand that the Iranian peoples have shown far more resilience than Americans and Israel had thought about. The threshold of the pain for the Iranian peoples is far greater than those of the Americans, than those of the citizens of apartheid Israel. Reason is these are the refined, sophisticated societies, educated societies. And whenever there are small problems, like there's a little more inflation, there's a price hike, as we see now in the USA, Republicans are going to lose the election. But contrary to that, despite the fact that Iran is under heaviest sanctions in the history, despite the fact that the Iran has been under frequent attacks, I think the Iranian people, by and large, they would be able to withstand those economic sanctions. And I think the time is running out for the President Donald Trump. By October, November, when the midterm elections are going to be there, I think he's going to certainly lose those elections. That is what Iranians are waiting for. That is the reason that Iran has deliberately delayed its bilateral talks with Oman on finding some kind of a mechanism on the status of the state of the Hormuz. And that is the reason, part of the reason that the Iranians are not coming on the negotiating table with the USA. So I think right now there is a stalemate. Nobody knows how things are going to unfold, but certainly, Americans have lost all options. Donald Trump is completely entrapped, and it is the Netanyahu and apartheid Israel which is responsible for bringing American president and the American people to this difficult situation.
1: Javed, just quickly for my last question, I'd like to mention that high-level Syrian and Israeli delegations met in Jordan under U.S. mediation just yesterday to achieve de-escalation following recent Israeli strikes on Syrian territory. What kind of announcements came out of said talks, and did it actually create a bridge of diplomacy between these two sides?
0: The fact is the Mossad chief, which is negotiating with the Syrian foreign minister, that means Israel is not taking Syria very seriously. The fact that Syria has announced, and the foreign minister has said, that they are not going to compromise on its sovereignty, and it is going to rebuild its army. Now, the problem is that Israel doesn't want Syria to rebuild its army. The problem is that Israel doesn't want Syria to rebuild its military bases. That is where the role of the Turkey is important. The reason Israel carried out attacks on a Syrian military bases, where most probably the Turkish military was going to take over, going to rebuild it, going to rehabilitate it, that is an indicator that sooner or later, I think the Turkey will have to teach a lesson to apartheid Israel. Turkey is not Iran. Turkey is not Gaza. Turkey is not occupied West Bank. It's a military might in the region, the biggest military might in the region. I think essentially apartheid Israel is fiddling. This entire peace process in Syria, and sooner or later, my understanding is that if things stay as they are, if Israel continue to militarily intervene in Syria, I think Turkey will have to take action against this apartheid entity. And now Turkey is in a very far more strong position. It has a now nuclear security umbrella of Pakistan after Joint Defense Makkah Pact.
1: Political analyst Javed Rana, thank you for your insight and thank you for joining 2K's Diplomacy today. Palestinians in Gaza continue to face deadly Israeli attacks despite the ceasefire, with fresh airstrikes killing civilians, including a four-year-old child, and bringing together further destruction to already devastated communities.
2: Israeli airstrikes have killed Palestinians and caused further destruction across central Gaza, deepening fears among residents that the ceasefire is providing little protection from continued attacks. An Israeli strike destroyed a building in Zawida, reducing the structure to mangled concrete and steel and sending debris and shrapnel across the surrounding area. Several Palestinians were wounded by the blast, including four-year-old Mohammed Abdel Salam Taha, who later died from his injuries at hospital. The attack brought further suffering to displaced families sheltering nearby, many of whom have already endured repeated displacement and months of uncertainty over their safety. Another Israeli airstrike hit the nearby Nusirat refugee camp, with Palestinian health officials saying the two attacks killed and wounded several people. The continuing attacks have fueled Palestinian concerns over the future of the ceasefire and broader efforts to establish a lasting end to the conflict.
1: Hunger continues to define daily life for hundreds of thousands of displaced Palestinians in Gaza, where families are struggling to find enough food and increasingly depend on charity kitchens simply to survive.
2: Hundreds of thousands of displaced Palestinians in Gaza are being pushed into increasingly desperate conditions, with families searching through garbage for fuel, while others depend on overcrowded charity kitchens for their next meal. 12-year-old Omar Kalout spends his days digging through a garbage dump with his bare hands, collecting plastic, nylon, and other combustible waste that his family can burn for cooking. With little money and few basic supplies available, the family now survives largely on aid boxes and meals provided by charity kitchens. Living beside the garbage dump has brought further hardship, with rats entering tents and displaced families forced to remain surrounded by piles of waste. Most of Gaza's roughly 2 million Palestinians remain displaced, living in tents or damaged buildings, despite the ceasefire agreement reached nearly 10 months ago. In northern Gaza, large crowds gather around charity kitchens carrying empty pots, hoping to secure one of the limited meals available to families struggling with persistent food shortages. For Palestinians with no regular income and few alternatives for feeding their families, charity kitchens have become an essential lifeline amid Gaza's prolonged humanitarian crisis.
1: Displaced farming families are returning to Gaza City to revive their damaged farmland and rebuild their livelihoods despite difficult conditions and shortages of supplies.
3: Displaced farming families are returning to their homeland in Gaza City, restoring fields and growing food again, though challenges like poor farming conditions and lack of supplies remain. In parts of Gaza, farmland damaged during Israel's war on the enclave is slowly coming back to life. Fresh vegetables are being harvested again from farmland in Gaza City's Al Zaytun neighborhood. the challenges have been immense. Nearly 3 years of war have left much of Gaza's farmland damaged or bulldozed, making the return to farming a difficult task for families trying to start again.
4: For the last 3 years, it has been total destruction and people have had to leave their homelands. The families have been displaced multiple times to various locations in the middle and south area of the Gaza Strip,

0: What you see here now is life returning to the neighborhood. And UNDP supports these families through providing dignified shelters and housing solutions through what we call relief housing units.
1: Rebuilding livelihoods and restoring a sense of normal life remains difficult after the 3 years of war, repeated displacement, and the loss of income for many families.
2: A year after Israeli strikes killed Palestinian journalist Mariam Daga and 21 others at Gaza's Nasser Hospital, her family is still demanding truth and accountability for an attack that devastated both the medical and journalistic communities.
3: 1 year after Israeli strikes killed Palestinian visual journalist Mariam Daga and 21 others at Nasser Hospital in Gaza, her family is still waiting for answers and accountability. Daga, a 33-year-old journalist who worked with the Associated Press and other international news organizations, was among journalists and rescue workers killed in the August 25, 2025 attack. Israel first struck the hospital before hitting the area again as journalists and emergency workers rushed to help the wounded and document the destruction. The two strikes killed 22 Palestinians, making the attack one of the deadliest against journalists and medical facilities during Israel's war on Gaza. Daga's father, Riyad, continues to visit his daughter's grave in Khan Yunis, bringing photographs and roses while carrying the phone and camera that were inseparable from her work. At the time of the attack, Nasser Hospital was one of Gaza's few functioning medical facilities and a crucial base for Palestinian journalists providing images of the war to news organizations around the world. Daga's work documented the human cost of Israel's war, from displaced families and desperate searches for aid to funerals and hospitals overwhelmed by wounded and malnourished children. A year after her death, Daga's family says that the absence of accountability has compounded their grief as they continue demanding the truth about the attack that killed her and other Palestinian journalists.
2: Joining us is Middle East political analyst Abdinur Toumi. Abdinur, thank you for joining us this hour.
4: Good morning, and thank you for having me on the program.
2: Abdinur, I'll start with my first question, which is two Palestinians were killed and several others injured earlier today in an Israeli drone strike targeting a displacement tent in Deir al-Bala. And recently, PM Netanyahu has said that his cabinet will never allow the establishment of a Palestinian state in Gaza. What can happen moving forward to actually allow the U.S.-mediated peace plan to move forward in between all of these violations?
4: Actually, this is it's a part of Netanyahu's strategic objective when it comes to the issue of the Israeli-Palestinian conflict, in which has drastically shifted, and not as a result of the Al-Aqsa flood operation in 2023, October 2023, but there were also previously policies and coming from this government, this messianic government that came to power in 2022, who had already actually orchestrated these atrocities and tough actions on the Palestinians, whether in Gaza. I mean, one has to remember, Gaza was under siege, or it's still actually, but before the Al-Aqsa flood operation and that siege that led to Gaza Strip was completely besieged since 2006. And these, actually, those policies was extended to the West Bank and including the occupied

0: Al-Quds, Sharif, and so on. And we saw how those extremists, the far right, were the political leaders and the political leaders, and those settlers, how they were going and challenging the Muslim, entire Muslim communities across, not only in Palestine, but across the world, in their provocative gestures in Al-Aqsa Mosque on one hand. So, but this is the post Al-Aqsa flood operation policy that Israel did change totally its doctrine, that went on from the deterrence and the hard or the letter stick vis-a-vis the Palestinians to the wiped out totally the Gaza Strip and imposing harsh policies and actually processes on the Palestinians. And this is that led to, one also has to remember, just in 2024, how the Knesset did pass a law for not allowing any Palestinians actually identity to be on the occupied Palestine. And for instance, it's the statehood, the Palestinian statehood, in which it is protected by international law and for self-determination. So, but this lately, I mean, particularly those late actions and to some extent policies that are imposed by the Israeli, this Messianic government, and particularly Netanyahu, who actually is on an eve of crucial elections, and he knows that his political future is at stake. So this is, again, there are no surprises when one sees or sees those atrocities committed on the Palestinians. But you mentioned, I mean, the role of the mediation role of the American, they never been credible and trustworthy mediator. And again, to be fair to this administration, it's not about the Donald Trump administration, but that goes to Bill Clinton. Late last century, particularly in 2000, and in which, I mean, his administration, the President Clinton administration, did actually initiate the so-called Oslo Accord that is actually doesn't exist anymore and was buried by this Messianic government in Israel.
1: In an important development in Europe, French President Emmanuel Macron on Saturday accused Russia of seeking to break Ukraine through terror after a double strike on a shopping center, and vowed that Paris would intensify its military support for Kyiv. And recently, the Norwegian PM has also signed strategic and defense agreements with Kyiv. What caused the shift that now makes these European countries be vocally supportive to Ukraine after what seemed like years of radio silence?
0: Actually, we take this question from the last part, and this actually, the description of the radio silence, I mean, it explains it all. And this is the explanation of the end current of the European at large and the EU members from the beginning of this conflict, and how we saw how the French, for instance, and the German, they weren't actually on the same track when it came to this first track of sanctions that was imposed on Moscow just weeks after the break of this conflict. And how the French, for instance, then, of course, I mean, President Macron was vocal on this issue from the beginning, and how he sided with the Biden administration. And they thought, I mean, they could corner or have pressure the Russian president, Mr. Putin, to corner him and go for some actually discussions that will break through for this conflict. But, and this is,

0: We are entering the fifth year of this conflict, and in which it could be or stay as it is, like will lead to frozen conflict, because this again goes to the incoherence of the Europeans at large, and including the UK, who did actually play a major role in the early days of the conflicts, and supporting the Kiev for giving them solid and intelligence information, and to go into the weaponry and so on. But this meeting of the, I mean, coincide today with the anniversary of the statehood of Ukraine, just 35 years of its creation after breaking up from the Soviet Union, and also it gives to President Macron himself as a personal action, who is looking for breath that he's suffering in domestic politics, and knowing that President Macron is on his last months in Élysée Palace, because there will be elections next spring, and President Macron himself and his foreign policy was a fiasco. I mean, whether on this issue or in the African Sahel to the Middle East. So this again comes as another ray of hope coming from the Europeans for showing some teeth, actually not to Putin himself, because at the end of the day, President Putin doesn't care much about what the Europeans are saying. I mean, he is focusing on President Donald Trump, who has been very busy now, and in his quagmire, Iranian quagmire, I mean, President Donald Trump, who has actually lost track we're dealing with this issue, I mean, the Ukrainian-Russian conflict. I mean, when he was actually on his top list, when he came to the White House in 2025.
1: Mideast political analyst. Mideast political analyst Abdinur Toumi, thank you for joining us this hour, and thank you for your insight.
0: Thank you.
1: That brings us to the end of our program. Thanks for joining us. Bye for now.

oil prices moved lower as investors turned their attention to Washington's new sanctions campaign against Iran and its potential consequences for global energy supplies. West Texas Intermediate crude fell about 1.3% to $85.93 a barrel, while international benchmark Brent declined 1.24% to $93.22. The market is closely watching the measures being unveiled by U.S. Treasury Secretary Scott Bessent as Washington intensifies efforts to economically isolate Tehran. Bessent has described the campaign as an economic D-Day and said that the United States intends to impose what it calls the toughest financial pressure ever directed against Iran. Uncertainty surrounding the Strait of Hormuz remains another major factor for crude markets, with disruption to flows through the strategic waterway continuing to influence expectations for global supply. Commonwealth Bank of Australia expects oil markets to remain volatile, forecasting Brent prices in a broad range of between $70 and $100 a barrel. The bank warned that if Washington succeeds in tightening Iran's economic isolation, the risk of an Iranian response could increase and create renewed pressure on energy markets. But any meaningful recovery in oil flows through the Strait of Hormuz could pull

0: Six European Union countries are renewing pressure for a bloc-wide tax on excess profits made by oil companies as high fuel prices continue to strain households and businesses. Finance ministers from Germany, Portugal, Spain, Austria, Italy, and Poland are calling for a coordinated European approach that would require energy companies benefiting from the crisis to contribute more toward easing its economic impact. In a joint letter to Ireland, which currently holds the rotating EU Council presidency, the ministers described the current energy situation as one of the biggest supply shocks in decades and warned of growing public frustration over the cost of living. The six countries are therefore seeking an EU-wide framework for taxing excess profits, drawing on lessons from the emergency levy introduced during the 2022 energy crisis. The proposal would also examine ways to capture profits earned abroad by multinational oil companies, addressing limitations encountered under the previous system. The initiative, led by the German finance minister, could be brought before EU economic and finance ministers when they meet in Dublin in September. Pressure for intervention has increased as major oil companies continue to report substantial earnings, while European consumers face expensive fuel and broader cost of living pressures.
1: It created this kind of mistrust. For example, Carney always says, okay, we have already nailed the deal, but at the last minute, you have changed it on your own side. So this is not a trustworthy behavior. You know, the representative of the trade in America also says, Canada are also changing too much, you know, to break down their old promises. So this kind of the pointing finger games actually are hurting the whole long vision. We do see there are some windows, technical windows, for the short term are still being there. For example, Canada has made an announcement, okay, we're going to pause all this kind of the negotiation and we're going to retaliate. But let's give it about 2 weeks, window, about the buffer period of time. So which shows that the door has not been fully closed. But hey, if you want to reboot the whole negotiation, there are some preconditions. This kind of a consensus has been in the making, like we have to diversify our trade. We have to reduce our reliance on America. In American government itself, a lot of people have a very different understanding about how they should treat Canada as well as treat Mexico and even force other alliances out of the North America. So I think before, even though we are having this kind of 2 weeks buffer, but I think before they can reach a deal, I think we have already going to see the sale has already go away. So I think this kind of a behavior actually is sending, you know, several strong messages. I think number one is so-called the security is an illusion now for all kinds of the trade agreement. So nobody can be immune from that. So which means that no matter how close you think you are to America and how important you are to America, it's gone.
0: Fast fashion retailer Shein is seeking to raise as much as $1.77 billion through its Hong Kong initial public offering. But the listing puts a spotlight on a dramatic decline in the company's valuation. Shein is offering 280 million shares at between 47.60 Hong Kong dollars and 49.50 Hong Kong dollars each, giving the company a valuation of around $27 billion at the top of the proposed range. That represents a decline of roughly 70% from Shein's private market peak when a fundraising round valued the company at $98.2 billion in 2022. Its valuation had already fallen to around $64 billion in subsequent fundraising rounds as investors reassessed the growth prospects of one of the world's biggest online fashion retailers. The company had initially targeted a valuation of between $30 billion and $40 billion as it began discussions with investors ahead of the Hong Kong offering. But slowing growth, rising costs, and changing market conditions have raised questions over whether Shein can regain the expansion rates that once supported a valuation approaching $100 billion. Investors are now weighing those concerns as the company moves toward one

0: The restaurant terrace here at Havana's Hotel Inglaterra used to be bustling, but now it sits mostly empty. A similar story plays out on the streets of the Cuban capital. Street vendors struggle to sell their goods amid a nationwide economic crisis. Tourism in Cuba has dropped almost 50%, according to Cuba's National Office of Statistics and Censuses, leaving thousands without work.
1: Difícil para todo el mundo, para comer, para conseguir el combustible, para conseguir los repuestos caros si se rompen. 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
0: Increased sanctions and an energy blockade imposed by the United States on Cuba since early this year have given tourists plenty of reasons not to come to the island and to choose another Caribbean destination for their vacation. The blockade caused several hours of power outages, disrupted the water supply to homes, and led to piles of trash accumulating on street corners. The companies also cited difficulties in managing their logistics amid fuel and food shortages, as well as widespread power outages lasting more than 30 hours. Airlines such as Iberia, Air France, Air Canada, and Nordwind had to cancel flights to the island because they could not refuel their planes. The decline in tourism was drastic between January and June,

The world is full of fear, getting whatever it wants. It only cares for five of its children. An enigma. Summoning armies of terror. Instead of wind, rain, or snow, it strangles the poor with oil and spreads death on its soil. Not you nor others. The rich will understand. They tell when it will fail and when and how high it will rise. Before you, there were others who stood strong and brave, and who were blown away like straw. It liked the ones with weak faith, but true life liked the brave ones. But now, you stand before me, challenging, rejecting terror. You come with crowds following you. You are aware of everything. And now you know nothing is as powerful as the truth. A News.

I'm Sue Dozar with your global weather update. Let's start. Across much of Europe, light clouds are moving quickly across the region. Athens will be partly cloudy at 37 degrees, while Ankara is sunny at 30. Farther west, warmer conditions take hold for most of the continent. Rome is partly cloudy at 30 degrees, and Berlin has similar weather at 24. In the Balkans, temperatures remain on the warmer side. Tirana is partly cloudy at 36 degrees, while Pristina has similar weather at 32. The Middle East warms up today, though. Mecca peaks at 41 degrees and Baghdad is sunny at 48. In Central Asia, Almaty is cloudy at 28 degrees, while Baku has similar weather at 33. Farther east, Bangkok is cloudy at 34 degrees and Urumqi has similar weather at 22. Across Africa, Casablanca is partly cloudy at 26 degrees, while Tripoli is sunny at 39. In North America, Toronto is partly cloudy and Los Angeles has similar weather at 34. In South America, Buenos Aires at 14 degrees, while Caracas is partly cloudy at 26. Across Oceania, Sydney is rainy at 21 degrees, while Port Moresby is at 28 for today. That's the latest global weather update. Stay tuned for more news and forecasts here on ANews.

0: The United States is intensifying its economic pressure on Iran, with Washington describing its latest sanctions campaign as an unprecedented effort to deepen Tehran's financial isolation. U.S. Treasury Secretary Scott Bessent has called the campaign an economic D-Day, saying that Washington is pursuing what he describes as the greatest financial offensive ever directed against an adversary. The U.S. measures are aimed not only at Iran's economy, but also at countries, financial institutions, and businesses that continue providing economic support to Tehran. Washington's strategy marks a further shift toward economic warfare, as direct military exchanges between the two sides have subsided without producing a political settlement. Iran has responded with a far-reaching warning, saying that continued U.S. economic pressure could have direct consequences for energy exports across the Persian Gulf. Tehran has also warned countries against supporting Washington's pressure campaign, saying that participation in what it calls an economic war against Iran would be treated as a hostile act.
1: و طبق حقوق بین الملل هم کشورهای دیگر مجاز نیستند به همراهی و همکاری با آمریکا، به خاطر اینکه همه میدونند این اقدامات خلاف بیان همه مقررات و قواعد بین الملل و حقوق بشر هست.
0: The Strait of Hormuz remains at the center of the standoff, raising concerns that a deeper economic confrontation could spill over into global energy markets and further disrupt oil supplies.

Vessels were seen near the Strait of Hormuz on Monday, off the coast of Oman's Musandam. Iran has issued a warning that vessels violating its arrangements for transiting the Strait of Hormuz could face restrictions, including fines, detention, or confiscation. The Persian Gulf Strait Authority, PGSA, wrote in a post on X on Sunday, "The warning heightens risks for the charterers and ship owners whose vessels transit through the Strait of Hormuz, a key waterway for the world's energy shipments." The PGSA, a new body Iran has established with the aim of managing the strait, has said cargo owners should refer to an updated list of vessels deemed non-compliant for voyages relating to the Persian Gulf. Vessels engaging in operations including ship-to-ship transfers or transshipment with non-compliant vessels will also be added to the restricted list, it said. Ships seeking the removal of their names from the non-compliant vessels list must submit a request with relevant explanations to Iran's maritime authorities, the post said.

Israeli airstrikes have killed Palestinians and caused further destruction across central Gaza, deepening fears among residents that the ceasefire is providing little protection from continued attacks.

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1: Another Israeli airstrike hit the nearby Nusirat refugee camp, with Palestinian health officials saying the two attacks killed and wounded several people. The continuing attacks have fueled Palestinian concerns over the future of the ceasefire and broader efforts to establish a lasting end to the conflict. One year after Israeli strikes killed Palestinian visual journalist Mariam Daga and 21 others at Nasser Hospital in Gaza, her family is still waiting for answers and accountability. Daga, a 33-year-old journalist who worked with the Associated Press and other international news organizations, was among journalists and rescue workers killed in the August 25, 2025 attack. Israel first struck the hospital before hitting the area again as journalists and emergency workers rushed to help the wounded and document the destruction. The two strikes killed 22 Palestinians, making the attack one of the deadliest against journalists and medical facilities during Israel's war on Gaza. Daga's father, Riyad, continues to visit his daughter's grave in Khan Yunis, bringing photographs and roses while carrying the phone and camera that were inseparable from her work.
2: يوقفوا معانا لأنه مريم كانت بريئة والصحفيين بدوا واجبهم ومش لازم يصير فيهم هيك. احنا بنناشد كل دول العالم انها توقف معانا لأنه اللي بصير ظلم هذا. لحتى الآن بنستنى الرد، ليش ما مريم بريئة ما يتويقش الحقيقة؟ ليش استشهد؟ ليش؟
1: At the time of the attack, Nasser Hospital was one of Gaza's few functioning medical facilities and a crucial base for Palestinian journalists providing images of the war to news organizations around the world. Daga's work documented the human cost of Israel's war, from displaced families and desperate searches for aid to funerals and hospitals overwhelmed by wounded and malnourished children. A year after her death, Daga's family says that the absence of accountability has compounded their grief as they continue demanding the truth about the attack that killed her and other Palestinian journalists. Palestinian man in the occupied West Bank has been brutally beaten with a metal pipe outside his home in another attack amid escalating violence against Palestinian communities and their land. Video showed 61-year-old Saeed Mohammed Ibrahim Rabba being struck outside his property, leaving him injured with bruises and severe pain. Rabba said that two Israeli invaders arrived at his home with a tractor before attempting to remove stones placed at the entrance and enter the family's property. When Rabba approached them, one of the Israeli invaders attacked him from behind with a pipe, striking him in the back. The latest assault follows an even more devastating attack on Rabba last year when he was shot in the leg by an Israeli invader while confronting people who had entered his land. The injuries were so severe that doctors were forced to amputate his leg, leaving Rabba permanently disabled. Despite repeated violence, Rabba said that Palestinians are determined to remain on their land and resist attempts to force them from their homes.
3: بدنا نظل صامدين ونظل ولو شو ما يكون، هذه أرضنا وهذا وطننا، لابد نحافظ عليه وشو ما يكون مقدمين للوطن هذا ولا شيء، لأنه الله سبحانه وتعالى أمرنا بأنه هذه أرضنا ولابد إحنا نحافظ عليها وندافع عنها.
1: The attack comes amid intensifying violence across the occupied West Bank, where Palestinian communities continue to face attacks on residents, homes, farmland, and property. The European Union said Monday that it had released another 6.1 billion euros in military aid for Ukraine to boost its air defenses against Russian missile attacks. European Commission President Ursula von der Leyen announced the move ahead of talks on Monday between Ukraine and its allies on stepping up military support.

0: pesadas a boca.
1: Because of the way defense budgeting works, at the beginning of this year, our government, the Ministry of Defense, used funds that have been planned for the end of the year. So much of this money went to buying more drones and covering other urgent defense needs.
2: On Ukraine's Independence Day, we show our unfaltering support. Today, we approved 6.1 billion euros for the air and missile defense systems, missiles, ammunition, and radars that Ukraine urgently needs, von der Leyen said on X.
3: Military buildup on the eastern Ukraine.
2: With 376 missile strikes recorded in July alone, reinforcing Ukraine's defenses has become increasingly urgent, the EU Commission said in a separate statement. Finance is part of a 90 billion euro loan, including 60 billion euros in military aid that the EU has said will go to Ukraine. Some 16 billion euros has already been allocated and 8.5 billion euros sent to Kiev. Ukraine is desperate to secure more missile interceptors, particularly Patriot air defense systems, to fight off Russian attacks on its cities.
4: Ukrainian President Volodymyr Zelensky on Sunday said that Ukraine will not seek alternatives to joining NATO in its pursuit of genuine security guarantees. Speaking during a meeting with media representatives in Kiev, Zelensky said NATO membership would open up opportunities for Ukraine in terms of funding and arms cooperation. He said Kyiv still needs 30 billion euros in loans from the European Union, EU, this year to cover its fiscal deficit, while also facing a $27 billion shortfall in its defense budget. If we are brought under NATO's budget framework, we will be much stronger, he said. Zelensky also said the window for a diplomatic end to the Ukraine crisis would likely extend from the end of this year to next summer, as campaigning for the U.S. presidential election is set to begin after that. He said that U.S. presidential envoy Steve Witkoff and U.S. President Donald Trump's son-in-law, Jared Kushner, are keen to secure a diplomatic victory, but that it is difficult for them to get Russia to agree to end the war under conditions that include Kyiv not withdrawing from the Donbas region. A summer of record heat waves and persistent drought has devastated Europe's agricultural sector, slashed crop yields, disrupted wine production, and strained water resources, with economic losses estimated at around 180 billion euros, accounting for roughly 1% of the European Union's GDP. The drought has disrupted daily life for millions of Europeans living along major rivers. Poland's Vistula River, the country's longest waterway, dropped to a record low of just 19 centimeters in mid-July in Warsaw, far below the normal level of around 230 centimeters. The exposed riverbed has alarmed local residents. Along the Serbian section of the Danube, rising water temperatures have lowered dissolved oxygen levels, threatening fish and other aquatic life. Across the continent, crop losses are mounting as heat waves batter the farming sector. In Germany, grain output is expected to fall 7% year on year, with farmers unable to irrigate for weeks in some regions. Slovakia faces a 17% drop in grain production, while Serbia's corn harvest is forecast to bring yields 30 to 40% below normal. France could see corn production fall 35%. And dairy cows are producing less milk due to heat stress. In the United Kingdom, dried up pastures have forced many livestock farmers to tap into winter feed reserves months ahead of schedule. Across Europe, the power sector accounts for about 33% of total water consumption, followed by agriculture, public water use, and industry, according to the European Environment Agency. According to the European Commission, 30

0: 80% of the population and 20% of land already face water scarcity.
1: Extreme summer heat and prolonged drought have cost the German economy at least 36 billion euros, with losses spreading across agriculture, industry, healthcare, transport, and workplaces. The economic impact is estimated at around 0.8 to 0.9% of Germany's total economic output as weeks of extreme temperatures disrupted activity across multiple sectors. Heat-related productivity losses represent one of the largest costs, with an estimated 25 days of extreme heat contributing to 10.8 billion euros in lost productivity and downtime. Tens of millions of working hours were lost as high temperatures made working conditions more difficult and increased heat-related absences. Healthcare-related absences are estimated to have generated another 6.9 billion euros in economic losses as extreme temperatures placed additional pressure on workers and health services. Germany's forests also suffered extensive damage from prolonged heat and drought, with economic losses estimated at between 5 billion euros and 7.5 billion euros. Exceptionally low water levels also disrupted inland shipping, forcing operations to stop in some areas and creating additional problems for industries dependent on waterways for supplies. Chemical, steel, and petroleum industries were among the sectors particularly exposed because of their dependence on large quantities of raw materials and intermediate goods. The scale of the losses is adding to concerns over the growing economic consequences of extreme weather in Germany and the costs businesses, workers, and households could face as severe heat and drought become more disruptive.
0: A fast-moving wildfire in northern Nevada has burned thousands of hectares of land, forcing tens of thousands of people from their homes as crews battle shifting winds and difficult terrain. The Hawk Fire, which began on Saturday near Reno, rapidly spread through the Peavine Peak area of the Humboldt-Toyabe National Forest. Early mapping put the fire at more than 10,500 acres, or around 4,200 hectares, before later updates showed it expanding to more than 23 square miles, roughly 6,000 hectares. Firefighters faced difficult conditions as flames moved across rugged foothills and, at times, jumped past fire crews and equipment, making some hot spots difficult to reach. Nevada Governor Joe Lombardo declared a state of emergency in Washoe County and mobilized the Nevada National Guard. Helicopters, including Chinook and Black Hawk aircraft, were deployed to support aerial firefighting, while dozens of Guard personnel assisted operations on the ground. Authorities said the fire was human-caused, although they have not yet explained how it started. At least six people, including three first responders and three civilians, were injured. Around 42,000 residents were ordered to leave immediately, while tens of thousands more were placed under evacuation warnings. At one point, authorities urged roughly 90,000 people to be ready to evacuate. Some residents were briefly allowed back into parts of Reno to collect essential belongings. Emergency shelters were opened in Reno, while local hotels and casinos offered discounted rooms to displaced residents. Thousands of customers also remained without electricity, and sections of U.S. Route 395 were closed as firefighters worked to contain the blaze.
2: Oh my gosh, I'm still scared to death. It's like, don't know if the winds are going to shift and it's going to get worse, you know, so you're just kind of, I got all my stuff in my car and in his car, so we're just like ready to go if we need to go, and just kind of looking at the computer or phones and just kind of, you know, checking everything to make sure, you know, we want to be safe.
0: severe weather has triggered widespread flooding across parts of East Asia, affecting communities in Taiwan, Vietnam, and southern China. In southern Taiwan, heavy rain from a lingering low-pressure system flooded streets, businesses, and homes in Tainan, while vehicles and scooters struggled through deep water. In nearby Kaohsiung, intense rainfall also caused a large sinkhole to open on a city street. Authorities in Kaohsiung said rainfall over the five-day weather system could exceed 1.3 meters, nearly half of the city's typical annual rainfall. Further west, Typhoon Nara brought days of heavy rain to northern Vietnam, forcing more than 4,300 households from their homes. Floodwaters submerged roads and communities, while landslides and swollen rivers cut off some mountainous areas. The storm also damaged roads, schools, and public buildings, while power failures left nearly 55,000 families without electricity, and more than 10,000 hectares of crops were destroyed. Across the border in China's Guangxi region, torrential rain from Nara submerged roads, buildings, and vegetation. Footage from Chongzuo showed people using boats to reach residents stranded by deep floodwaters. Chinese state media said around 54,000 people have been relocated, including more than 8,000 taken to emergency shelters, as authorities warned that further heavy rain could continue across southern China. A low-pressure system has hovered over southern Taiwan, bringing heavy rainsand causing floods across Tainan and Kaohsiung on Sunday. A flood barrier installed by a food shop owner could not stop the calf-deep floods entering his stall. Yes, it's already flooded three times, and the rain's getting heavier again now. It feels like the water level will probably rise even more, said the shop owner. Further south in Kaohsiung, a sinkhole was discovered on Monday following heavy rain. The Kaohsiung government said it expected cumulative rainfall over the five-day period of the low-pressure system to exceed 1.3 meters, nearly half what the city typically expects in an entire year. Taiwan's Central Weather Administration said that Typhoon Saudal, currently heading towards Japan's southern Okinawa region, is expected to pass the northern part of Taiwan early on Friday before reaching the eastern coast of China.
3: This heap of refuse collapsed at the largest landfill in Guinea's capital, Conakry, early on Sunday, killing at least dozens of people. Witnesses said people rushed to the site after a landslide, only for the mountain to collapse a few more times, trapping more people. Authorities said heavy rains had started a few hours after midnight, washing over the Dar es Salaam refuse tip and triggering the first landslide. A search and rescue operation was launched to try to find survivors. Authorities said six people were seriously injured and several nearby homes were destroyed. The site, an open-air waste dump that is the largest in the city, had been designated for closure on Sunday, according to a sanitation officer for the Military Engineering Battalion. Locals living around the area had been given eviction notices, which forced many to move. However, many others were still around at the time of the disaster, according to authorities. Dozens of coordinated arson and incendiary attacks have been carried out across Thailand's southernmost provinces. Multiple local government offices and several vehicles were damaged or destroyed in the 51 attacks. Firefighters worked to extinguish burning tires left in the middle of a road and flames inside a convenience store, while police officers stopped motorists for security checks. Footage from local broadcaster Thai PBS showed. Most were in Narathiwat province, where three civilians were wounded and an overnight curfew was imposed, while other attacks occurred in neighboring Yala and Patani provinces. The attackers did not engage with military or police forces.

Dozens of young people gathered in the southeastern Tunisian town of Ben Gherdain on Sunday, demanding faster search efforts after a migrant boat sank while heading toward Italy. Protesters threw stones and fireworks and set objects on fire in the streets, while security forces used tear gas to disperse the crowds. All of those on board were from the Ben Gherdain area. Tunisian authorities said 11 bodies had been recovered, while three people remained missing. Coast Guard, military, and civil protection teams, supported by two helicopters, continued search operations off the Tunisian coast. The boat left early on Thursday, carrying 15 mostly young people before sinking at sea. Only one person was rescued alive. The survivor said he had spent around 48 hours adrift before being picked up by a commercial vessel. Around 420 migrants were being transferred from Crete to the northern Aegean islands of Lesbos and Samos on Sunday, according to Greek authorities, as Greece manages increased migrant arrivals on Crete. About 220 people arrived on Lesbos and another 200 on Samos. They immediately boarded buses and were transferred to the island's facilities for migrants. Greece's migration ministry said the transfers were temporary, involved limited numbers, and were being carried out solely for identification, screening, and border procedures. It said a larger number of migrants had already been transferred from Crete to facilities on the mainland. The ministry also said migrant facilities on Lesbos and Samos were at historically low occupancy levels, with more than 2,300 people transferred from Lesbos and more than 2,400 from Samos to other facilities so far this year. Crete currently has a temporary accommodation facility operating in Chania, while final work is underway on a second facility in Heraklion. A coach carrying high school students from Germany crashed in the east of the Netherlands early on Monday, injuring eight people who were taken to hospital, Dutch police said. In the aftermath of the crash, workers cleared debris from the road as the crushed vehicle remained perched on the guardrail. The coach, which carried more than 50 people, according to a police spokesperson, crashed near the town of Wezep, some 100 kilometers east of Amsterdam, around 4 a.m., due to a collision with a delivery van, whose driver was among the injured victims. The A28 highway was closed in both directions following the accident. Emergency services rushed to the scene shortly after the crash and treated several people before they were taken to hospital. Police said the exact circumstances leading to the collision were still being investigated. Authorities have not yet released further details about the identities or conditions of those injured.

Oil prices moved lower as investors turned their attention to Washington's new sanctions campaign against Iran and its potential consequences for global energy supplies. West Texas Intermediate crude fell about 1.3% to $85.93 a barrel, while international benchmark Brent declined 1.24% to $93.22. The market is closely watching the measures being unveiled by U.S. Treasury Secretary Scott Bessent as Washington intensifies efforts to economically isolate Tehran. Bessent has described the campaign as an economic D-Day and said that the United States intends to impose what it calls the toughest financial pressure ever directed against Iran. Uncertainty surrounding the Strait of Hormuz remains another major factor for crude markets, with disruption to flows through the strategic water.

Norway, continuing to influence expectations for global supply. Commonwealth Bank of Australia expects oil markets to remain volatile, forecasting Brent prices in a broad range of between $70 and $100 a barrel. The bank warned that if Washington succeeds in tightening Iran's economic isolation, the risk of an Iranian response could increase and create renewed pressure on energy markets. But any meaningful recovery in oil flows through the Strait of Hormuz could pull crude prices lower by easing supply concerns and reviving expectations of a global oil surplus.

0: Six European Union countries are renewing pressure for a bloc-wide tax on excess profits made by oil companies as high fuel prices continue to strain households and businesses. Finance ministers from Germany, Portugal, Spain, Austria, Italy, and Poland are calling for a coordinated European approach that would require energy companies benefiting from the crisis to contribute more toward easing its economic impact. In a joint letter to Ireland, which currently holds the rotating EU Council presidency, the ministers described the current energy situation as one of the biggest supply shocks in decades and warned of growing public frustration over the cost of living. The six countries are therefore seeking an EU-wide framework for taxing excess profits, drawing on lessons from the emergency levy introduced during the 2022 energy crisis. The proposal would also examine ways to capture profits earned abroad by multinational oil companies, addressing limitations encountered under the previous system. The initiative, led by the German finance minister, could be brought before EU economic and finance ministers when they meet in Dublin in September. Pressure for intervention has increased as major oil companies continue to report substantial earnings, while European consumers face expensive fuel and broader cost of living pressures.
1: It created a kind of a mistrust. For example, Carney always says, okay, we have already nailed the deal, but at the last minute, you have changed it on your own side. So this is not a trustworthy behavior. You know, the representative of the trade in America also says, Canada are also changing too much, you know, to break down their old promises. So this kind of the pointing finger games actually are hurting the whole long vision. We do see there are some windows, technical windows, for the short term are still being there. For example, Canada has made an announcement, okay, we're going to pause all this kind of the negotiation and we're going to retaliate. But let's give it about 2 weeks, window, about the buffer period of time. So which shows that the door has not been fully closed. But hey, if you want to reboot the whole negotiation, there are some preconditions. This kind of a consensus has been in the making, like we have to diversify our trade. We have to reduce our reliance on America. In American government itself, a lot of people have a very different understanding about how they should treat Canada as well as trade Mexico and even force other alliances out of the North America. So I think before, even though we are having this kind of 2 weeks buffer, but I think before they can reach a deal, I think we have already got to see the sale has already go away. I think this kind of a behavior actually is sending, you know, several strong messages. I think number one is so-called the security is an illusion now for all kinds of the trade urban. So nobody can be immune from that. So which means no matter how close you think you are to America and how important you are to America, it's gone.
0: Fashion retailer Shein is seeking to raise as much as $1.77 billion through its Hong Kong initial public offering. But the listing puts a spotlight on a dramatic decline in the company's valuation. Shein is offering 280 million shares at between 47.60 Hong Kong dollars and 49.50 Hong Kong dollars each, giving the company a valuation of around $27 billion at the top of the proposed range. That represents a decline of roughly 70% from Shein's private market peak when a fundraising round valued the company at $98.2 billion in 2022. Its valuation had already fallen to around $64 billion in subsequent fundraising rounds as investors reassessed the growth prospects of one of the world's biggest online fashion retailers. The company had initially targeted a valuation of between $30 billion and $40 billion as it began discussions with investors ahead of the Hong Kong offering. But slowing growth, rising costs, and changing market conditions have raised questions over whether Shein can regain the expansion rates that once supported a valuation approaching $100 billion. Investors are now weighing those concerns as the company moves toward one of the most closely watched consumer sector listings in Hong Kong.

0: The restaurant terrace here at Havana's Hotel Inglaterra used to be bustling, but now it sits mostly empty. A similar story plays out on the streets of the Cuban capital. Street vendors struggle to sell their goods amid a nationwide economic crisis. Tourism in Cuba has dropped almost 50%, according to Cuba's National Office of Statistics and Censuses, leaving thousands without work.
1: Difícil para todos, para comer, para conseguir combustible, para conseguir los repuestos del carro si se rompe. 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
0: Increased sanctions and an energy blockade imposed by the United States on Cuba since early this year have given tourists plenty of reasons not to come to the island and to choose another Caribbean destination for their vacation. The blockade caused several hours of power outages, disrupted the water supply to homes, and led to piles of trash accumulating on street corners. The companies also cited difficulties in managing their logistics amid fuel and food shortages, as well as widespread power outages lasting more than 30 hours. Airlines such as Iberia, Air France, Air Canada, and Nordwind had to cancel flights to the island because they could not refuel their planes. The decline in tourism was drastic between January and June.

0: We will speak after this game. This was clear because Deco and I we speak very often. What we can do, what is important, and it will be also next week. So we wait. We are really happy that we won 5-0 and 3 points because this is a fantastic start for us. This is what we want, and it also gives us the confidence we need also for the next matches. No, I'm not asking him to leave. I just this morning because I feel that there is something with him, with Alejandro Balde, and I speak with him this morning and I said in this moment I have this feeling, okay, and I think it's better that you get clear, okay, make your thoughts, and then we speak tomorrow again. And also he agree about this because too many things are in his head, and so this is why he's not here. This is in the knee, and we have to wait. He said that it's a little bit better than he expect after when he got injured. After the game was much better, but we have to wait. I think we will make an MRI and then we'll see. I love this. I love again a player from La Masia again on this level. It's amazing, and for him it means nothing if he plays on right side as a number 8, as a number 5 on the left side. It's like that, and this is amazing. It's not, you know, you don't have to find a lot of words. He knows what to do, and with the ball he's fantastic.
1: We have not even only Doma and Alexander.

0: think even have we have more very good specialists. Alexis also was on the pitch and is a very good penalty taker. Cody, we have a lot, but I think Dom showed the level. It's almost impossible penalty to stop, no? And I was happy, obviously, because at the end we recover one point. I think he expected a little bit, no? The atmosphere. I don't think has been a big surprise for him. I think he has tried everything. Has given us good positions on the ball. Probably has had a couple of situations to finish inside the box, but probably not the clearest that he wanted or we wanted. But I value that he has continued pushing all the game, fighting, and I think it's a good step for Alex for being the first game.
1: In this moment, it's just for me a matter of to find solution, to see different things. I know Mark from Palace, and I always thought that he could be a good midfielder. So sometimes you visualize things, you need to try. We tried the first 2 days of the week after Arsenal game as a central defender step in, and then the last 2 days we try him as a proper midfielder, just stay there. And overall, I think was good performance from him. And the good thing is that he give us solution also for the future. Yeah, the spirit was fantastic. I think it's a game that we deserve to win. It's a game that probably you don't need to wait the last 5 minutes to win the game. It's a game that you deserve to win early for the chance, for the amount of chances we had. Before they score, we had 3-4 clear chances. We miss. This is football. When you miss and they score, become more complicated. Second half, they didn't. Probably they had the first shot on goal, minutes 80. So I think we deserve to win the game. Again, I think Premier League, if you think about Premier League game, it's not going to happen that you don't concede nothing. It's very difficult. It's very rare. I think we conceded the first goal we conceded was the first shot for them. Then after that, they had 2-3 dangerous moments. But again, it's normal that you concede something. It's how you react. I think the reaction from the players was very good. It's the perfect day, to be honest. The perfect day. I was very pleased when the game started to watch the ban in the other side. I was pleased at the end because we give them also the joy of the 3 points to win the game. So it was, I have to say that it was quite emotional and it was the perfect day.
2: This is our task, this is our job. We want to grow football in every one of our 211 countries in the world. Some, unfortunately, don't need and they don't want that others grow. But we need to narrow this gap between the big countries and all the others. The big ones, they are doing a great job, and we commend and congratulate them, and they should continue to grow as well, obviously. But we need to give a chance to all the others. We need to find investments for all the others, opportunities for all the others. This is about, indeed, finding and giving opportunities, access, and resources to world football. That's what we have been trying to do in the last 10 years and also in the last 10 weeks, and what we'll be continuing to do in the next years. Everything we do goes then through the appropriate processes in FIFA, will be decided democratically by the member associations, by the council, by the relevant bodies, always in strict compliance and respect of our rules and regulations.
3: Klay Thompson has signed his deal with the Miami Heat, who waited patiently for weeks to see if they would get the chance to add the sharpshooter to their reworked roster. Thompson, who is number 4 on the NBA's all-time three-pointers made list, cleared waivers Sunday afternoon and wasted little time finalizing a 2-year deal worth about $11.5 million. The second season of the deal is at Thompson's option. Thompson, a 36-year-old about to enter his 14th season, fits that bill perfectly. He's a

0: career 41% shooter from beyond the arc, and last season marked the 11th time that he's made more than 200 three-pointers in a season. For context, the Heat in their history have had a player makes 200 threes in a single year only 7 times. There's also the winning pedigree that Thompson brings. He paired with Stephen Curry to be part of Golden State's famed Splash Brothers duo that helped lead the Warriors to 4 NBA championships. Thompson and the Dallas Mavericks agreed on a contract buyout that was executed Friday.
1: French President Emmanuel Macron and Saudi Crown Prince Mohammed bin Salman attended the closing ceremony of the Esports World Cup on Sunday at the Grand Palais in Paris. Macron awarded the tournament's trophy to the winning team, AG.AL, whose French member, Gwendol Gwen Duparc's victory in the Trackmania competition, put the team on top. The Esports World Cup, the world's largest multi-title esports competition, was held in Paris from July 6th to August 23rd, bringing together more than 2,000 players and 200 clubs from more than 100 countries. The tournament features 24 games across 25 championships, spanning titles including League of Legends, Counter-Strike 2, Fortnite, and Call of Duty, with a record prize pool of more than $75 million. Gwen took home $130,000 of prize money for clinching first place in Trackmania, while AG.AL won $7 million for the club championship. It is the first time the event has been staged outside Saudi Arabia, where the first two editions were held in Riyadh. The tournament's closing ceremony is part of bin Salman's visit to Paris, which will continue on Monday, with a bilateral meeting with Macron at the Elysee Palace, where the two leaders will oversee the signing of agreements. They will attend a French-Saudi business forum before bin Salman attends a formal dinner hosted by Macron. A humanoid robot developed by the Tianzhuo team clocked 9.39 seconds to beat the men's 100 meters world record of 9.58 seconds during the opening ceremony of the second edition of the World Humanoid Robot Games at the National Speed Skating Oval in Beijing on Saturday. The men's 100 meter world record is 9.58 seconds, set by Usain Bolt in Berlin in 2009. In a standing high jump, a humanoid robot was able to reach 2.8843 meters, surpassing the human high jump record as well. The record-breaking performances marked the start of competition among humanoid robots, featuring 51 events with a total of 1,301 competitions. The games attracted 666 teams with 2,056 humanoid robots from around the world, with the number of teams up 138% from the inaugural edition last year. A humanoid robot developed by Honor ran 100 meters in 9.32 seconds in a test run, China's state broadcaster reported on Saturday.

The world is full of fear, getting whatever it wants. It only cares for five of its children. An enigma. Summoning armies of terror. Instead of wind, rain, or snow, it strangles the poor with oil and spreads death on its soil. Not you nor others. The rich will understand. They tell when it will fail and when and how high it will rise. Before you, there were others who stood strong and brave, and who were blown away like straw. It liked the ones with weak faith, but true life liked the brave ones. But now, you stand before me, challenging, rejecting terror. You come with crowds following you. You are aware of everything. And now you know nothing is as powerful as the truth. A News.

0: the United States is intensifying its economic pressure on Iran, with Washington describing its latest sanctions campaign as an unprecedented effort to deepen Tehran's financial isolation. U.S. Treasury Secretary Scott Bessent has called the campaign an economic D-Day, saying that Washington is pursuing what he describes as the greatest financial offensive ever directed against an adversary. The U.S. measures are aimed not only at Iran's economy, but also at countries, financial institutions, and businesses that continue providing economic support to Tehran. Washington's strategy marks a further shift toward economic warfare, as direct military exchanges between the two sides have subsided without producing a political settlement. Iran has responded with a far-reaching warning, saying that continued U.S. economic pressure could have direct consequences for energy exports across the Persian Gulf. Tehran has also warned countries against supporting Washington's pressure campaign, saying that participation in what it calls an economic war against Iran would be treated as a hostile act.
1: کشورهای دیگر مجاز نیستند به همراهی و همکاری با آمریکا، به خاطر اینکه همه میدونند این اقدامات خلاف بیان همه مقررات و قواعد بین الملل و حقوق بشر هست.
0: The Strait of Hormuz remains at the center of the standoff, raising concerns that a deeper economic confrontation could spill over into global energy markets and further disrupt oil supplies.

Vessels were seen near the Strait of Hormuz on Monday, off the coast of Oman's Musandam. Iran has issued a warning that vessels violating its arrangements for transiting the Strait of Hormuz could face restrictions, including fines, detention, or confiscation. The Persian Gulf Strait Authority, PGSA, wrote in a post on X on Sunday, "The warning heightens risks for the charterers and ship owners whose vessels transit through the Strait of Hormuz, a key waterway for the world's energy shipments." The PGSA, a new body Iran has established with the aim of managing the strait, has said cargo owners should refer to an updated list of vessels deemed non-compliant for voyages relating to the Persian Gulf. Vessels engaging in operations including ship-to-ship transfers or transshipment with non-compliant vessels will also be added to the restricted list, it said. Ships seeking the removal of their names from the non-compliant vessels list must submit a request with relevant explanations to Iran's maritime authorities, the post said.

Israeli airstrikes have killed Palestinians and caused further destruction across central Gaza, deepening fears among residents that the ceasefire is providing little protection from continued attacks. An Israeli strike destroyed a building in Zawida, reducing the structure to mangled concrete and steel and sending debris and shrapnel across the surrounding area. Several Palestinians were wounded by the blast, including four-year-old Mohammed Abdel Salam Taha, who later died from his injuries at hospital. The attack brought further suffering to displaced families sheltering nearby, many of whom have already endured repeated displacement and months of uncertainty over their safety.

0: 1 year after Israeli strikes killed Palestinian visual journalist Mariam Daga and 21 others at Nasser Hospital in Gaza, her family is still waiting for answers and accountability. Daga, a 33-year-old journalist who worked with the Associated Press and other international news organizations, was among journalists and rescue workers killed in the August 25, 2025 attack. Israel first struck the hospital before hitting the area again as journalists and emergency workers rushed to help the wounded and document the destruction. The two strikes killed 22 Palestinians, making the attack one of the deadliest against journalists and medical facilities during Israel's war on Gaza. Daga's father, Riyad, continues to visit his daughter's grave in Khan Yunis, bringing photographs and roses while carrying the phone and camera that were inseparable from her work.
1: لأنه مريم كانت بريئة والصحفيين بقدوا واجبهم ومش لازم يصير فيهم هيك. احنا بنناشد كل دول العالم انها توقف معانا لأنه اللي بصير ظلم هذا لحتى الآن بنستنى الرد. ليش ما مريم بريئة ما يتويقش الحقيقة؟ ليش استشهد؟ ليش؟
0: At the time of the attack, Nasser Hospital was one of Gaza's few functioning medical facilities and a crucial base for Palestinian journalists providing images of the war to news organizations around the world. Daga's work documented the human cost of Israel's war, from displaced families and desperate searches for aid to funerals and hospitals overwhelmed by wounded and malnourished children. A year after her death, Daga's family says that the absence of accountability has compounded their grief as they continue demanding the truth about the attack that killed her and other Palestinian journalists. Palestinian man in the occupied West Bank has been brutally beaten with a metal pipe outside his home in another attack amid escalating violence against Palestinian communities and their land. Video showed 61-year-old Saeed Mohammed Ibrahim Rabah being struck outside his property, leaving him injured with bruises and severe pain. Rabah said that two Israeli invaders arrived at his home with a tractor before attempting to remove stones placed at the entrance and enter the family's property. When Rabah approached them, one of the Israeli invaders attacked him from behind with a pipe, striking him in the back. The latest assault follows an even more devastating attack on Rabah last year when he was shot in the leg by an Israeli invader while confronting people who had entered his land. The injuries were so severe that doctors were forced to amputate his leg, leaving Rabah permanently disabled. Despite repeated violence, Rabah said that Palestinians are determined to remain on their land and resist attempts to force them from their homes.
2: بدنا نضل صامدين ونضل ولو شو ما يكون هذه أرضنا وهذا وطننا لابد نحافظ عليه وشو ما يكون قدمين للوطن هذا ولا شيء لأنه الله سبحانه وتعالى أمرنا بأنه هذه أرضنا ولابد إحنا نحافظ عليها وندافع عنها.
0: The attack comes amid intensifying violence across the occupied West Bank, where Palestinian communities continue to face attacks on residents, homes, farmland, and property. The European Union said Monday that it had released another 6.1 billion euros in military aid for Ukraine to boost its air defenses against Russian missile attacks. European Commission President Ursula von der Leyen announced the move ahead of talks on Monday between Ukraine and its allies on stepping up military support.
3: Because of the way defense budgeting works, at the beginning of this year, our government, the Ministry of Defense, used funds that had been planned for the end of the year. So much of this money went to buying more drones and covering other urgent defense needs.
0: On Ukraine's Independence Day, we show our unfaltering support. Today, we approved 6.1 billion euros for the air and missile defense systems, missiles, ammunition, and radars that Ukraine

0: Ukraine urgently needs, von der Leyen said on X.
1: Military buildup on the eastern Ukraine.
0: With 376 missile strikes recorded in July alone, reinforcing Ukraine's defenses has become increasingly urgent, the EU Commission said in a separate statement. The finance is part of a 90 billion euro loan, including 60 billion euros in military aid that the EU has said will go to Ukraine. Some 16 billion euros has already been allocated and 8.5 billion euros sent to Kiev. Ukraine is desperate to secure more missile interceptors, particularly Patriot air defense systems, to fight off Russian attacks on its cities.
2: Ukrainian President Volodymyr Zelensky on Sunday said that Ukraine will not seek alternatives to joining NATO in its pursuit of genuine security guarantees. Speaking during a meeting with media representatives in Kiev, Zelensky said NATO membership would open up opportunities for Ukraine in terms of funding and arms cooperation. He said Kyiv still needs 30 billion euros in loans from the European Union, EU, this year to cover its fiscal deficit, while also facing a $27 billion shortfall in its defense budget. If we are brought under NATO's budget framework, we will be much stronger, he said. Zelensky also said the window for a diplomatic end to the Ukraine crisis would likely extend from the end of this year to next summer, as campaigning for the U.S. presidential election is set to begin after that. He said that U.S. presidential envoy Steve Witkoff and U.S. President Donald Trump's son-in-law, Jared Kushner, are keen to secure a diplomatic victory, but that it is difficult for them to get Russia to agree to end the war under conditions that include Kyiv not withdrawing from the Donbas region. A summer of record heat waves and persistent drought has devastated Europe's agricultural sector, slashed crop yields, disrupted wine production, and strained water resources, with economic losses estimated at around 180 billion euros, accounting for roughly 1% of the European Union's GDP. The drought has disrupted daily life for millions of Europeans living along major rivers. Poland's Vistula River, the country's longest waterway, dropped to a record low of just 19 centimeters in mid-July in Warsaw, far below the normal level of around 230 centimeters. The exposed riverbed has alarmed local residents. Along the Serbian section of the Danube, rising water temperatures have lowered dissolved oxygen levels, threatening fish and other aquatic life. Across the continent, crop losses are mounting as heat waves batter the farming sector. In Germany, grain output is expected to fall 7% year on year, with farmers unable to irrigate for weeks in some regions. Slovakia faces a 17% drop in grain production, while Serbia's corn harvest is forecast to bring yields 30 to 40% below normal. France could see corn production fall 35%. And dairy cows are producing less milk due to heat stress. In the United Kingdom, dried up pastures have forced many livestock farmers to tap into winter feed reserves months ahead of schedule. Across Europe, the power sector accounts for about 33% of total water consumption, followed by agriculture, public water use, and industry, according to the European Environment Agency. According to the European Commission, 30% of the population and 20% of land already face water scarcity.
3: Extreme summer heat and prolonged drought have cost the German economy at least 36 billion euros, with losses spreading across agriculture, industry, healthcare, transport, and workplaces. the economic impact is estimated at around 0.8 to 0.9% of Germany's total economic output as weeks of extreme temperatures disrupted activity across multiple sectors. Heat-related productivity losses represent one of the largest costs, with an estimated 25 days of extreme heat contributing to 10.8 billion euros in lost productivity and downtime. Tens of millions of working hours were lost as high temperatures made working conditions more difficult and increased heat-related absences. Healthcare-related absences are estimated to have generated another 6.9 billion euros in economic losses as extreme temperatures placed additional pressure on workers and health services. Germany's forests also suffered extensive damage from prolonged heat and drought, with economic losses estimated at between 5 billion euros and 7.5 billion euros. Exceptionally low water levels also disrupted inland shipping, forcing operations to stop in some areas and creating additional problems for industries dependent on waterways for supplies. Chemical, steel, and petroleum industries were among the sectors particularly exposed because of their dependence on large quantities of raw materials and intermediate goods. The scale of the losses is adding to concerns over the growing economic consequences of extreme weather in Germany and the costs businesses, workers, and households could face as severe heat and drought become more disruptive.
2: A fast-moving wildfire in northern Nevada has burned thousands of hectares of land, forcing tens of thousands of people from their homes as crews battle shifting winds and difficult terrain. The Hawk Fire, which began on Saturday near Reno, rapidly spread through the Peavine Peak area of the Humboldt-Toyabe National Forest. Early mapping put the fire at more than 10,500 acres, or around 4,200 hectares, before later updates showed it expanding to more than 23 square miles, roughly 6,000 hectares. Firefighters faced difficult conditions as flames moved across rugged foothills and, at times, jumped past fire crews and equipment, making some hot spots difficult to reach. Nevada Governor Joe Lombardo declared a state of emergency in Washoe County and mobilized the Nevada National Guard. Helicopters, including Chinook and Black Hawk aircraft, were deployed to support aerial firefighting, while dozens of Guard personnel assisted operations on the ground. Authorities said the fire was human-caused, although they have not yet explained how it started. At least six people, including three first responders and three civilians, were injured. Around 42,000 residents were ordered to leave immediately, while tens of thousands more were placed under evacuation warnings. At one point, authorities urged roughly 90,000 people to be ready to evacuate. Some residents were briefly allowed back into parts of Reno to collect essential belongings. Emergency shelters were opened in Reno, while local hotels and casinos offered discounted rooms to displaced residents. Thousands of customers also remained without electricity, and sections of U.S. Route 395 were closed as firefighters worked to contain the blaze.
4: Oh my gosh, I'm still scared to death. It's like, don't know if the winds are going to shift and it's going to get worse, you know, so you're just kind of, I got all my stuff in my car and in his car, so we're just like ready to go if we need to go, and just kind of looking at the computer or phones and just kind of, you know, checking everything to make sure, you know, we want to be safe.
2: It's awesome. Severe weather has triggered widespread flooding across parts of East Asia, affecting communities in Taiwan, Vietnam, and southern China. In southern Taiwan, heavy rain from a lingering low-pressure system flooded streets, businesses, and homes in Tainan, while vehicles and scooters struggled through deep water. In nearby Kaohsiung, intense rainfall also caused a large sinkhole

0: to open on a city street. Authorities in Kaohsiung said rainfall over the five-day weather system could exceed 1.3 meters, nearly half of the city's typical annual rainfall. Further west, Typhoon Nara brought days of heavy rain to northern Vietnam, forcing more than 4,300 households from their homes. Floodwaters submerged roads and communities, while landslides and swollen rivers cut off some mountainous areas. The storm also damaged roads, schools, and public buildings, while power failures left nearly 55,000 families without electricity, and more than 10,000 hectares of crops were destroyed. Across the border in China's Guangxi region, torrential rain from Nara submerged roads, buildings, and vegetation. Footage from Chongzuo showed people using boats to reach residents stranded by deep floodwaters. Chinese state media said around 54,000 people have been relocated, including more than 8,000 taken to emergency shelters, as authorities warned that further heavy rain could continue across southern China. A low-pressure system has hovered over southern Taiwan, bringing heavy rains and causing floods across Tainan and Kaohsiung on Sunday. A flood barrier installed by a food shop owner could not stop the calf-deep floods entering his stall. Yes, it's already flooded three times, and the rain's getting heavier again now. It feels like the water level will probably rise even more, said the shop owner. Further south in Kaohsiung, a sinkhole was discovered on Monday following heavy rain. The Kaohsiung government said it expected cumulative rainfall over the five-day period of the low-pressure system to exceed 1.3 meters, nearly half what the city typically expects in an entire year. Taiwan's Central Weather Administration said that Typhoon Saudal, currently heading towards Japan's southern Okinawa region, is expected to pass the northern part of Taiwan early on Friday before reaching the eastern coast of China.
1: This heap of refuse collapsed at the largest landfill in Guinea's capital, Conakry, early on Sunday, killing at least dozens of people. Witnesses said people rushed to the site after a landslide, only for the mountain to collapse a few more times, trapping more people. Authorities said heavy rains had started a few hours after midnight, washing over the Dar es Salaam refuse tip and triggering the first landslide. A search and rescue operation was launched to try to find survivors. Authorities said six people were seriously injured and several nearby homes were destroyed. The site, an open-air waste dump that is the largest in the city, had been designated for closure on Sunday, according to a sanitation officer for the Military Engineering Battalion. Locals living around the area had been given eviction notices, which forced many to move. However, many others were still around at the time of the disaster, according to authorities. Dozens of coordinated arson and incendiary attacks have been carried out across Thailand's southernmost provinces. Multiple local government offices and several vehicles were damaged or destroyed in the 51 attacks. Firefighters worked to extinguish burning tires left in the middle of a road and flames inside a convenience store, while police officers stopped motorists for security checks. Footage from local broadcaster Thai PBS showed. Most were in Narathiwat province, where three civilians were wounded and an overnight curfew was imposed, while other attacks occurred in neighboring Yala and Patani provinces. The attackers did not engage with military or police forces.
0: Dozens of young people gathered in the southeastern Tunisian town of Ben Gherdain on Sunday, demanding faster search efforts after a migrant boat sank while heading toward Italy. Protesters threw stones and fireworks and set objects on fire in the streets, while security forces used tear gas to disperse the crowds. All of those on board were from the Ben Gherdain area. Tunisian authorities said 11 bodies

Bodies had been recovered, while three people remained missing. Coast Guard, military, and civil protection teams, supported by two helicopters, continued search operations off the Tunisian coast. The boat left early on Thursday, carrying 15 mostly young people before sinking at sea. Only one person was rescued alive. The survivor said he had spent around 48 hours adrift before being picked up by a commercial vessel. Around 420 migrants were being transferred from Crete to the northern Aegean islands of Lesbos and Samos on Sunday, according to Greek authorities, as Greece manages increased migrant arrivals on Crete. About 220 people arrived on Lesbos and another 200 on Samos. They immediately boarded buses and were transferred to the island's facilities for migrants. Greece's migration ministry said the transfers were temporary, involved limited numbers, and were being carried out solely for identification, screening, and border procedures. It said a larger number of migrants had already been transferred from Crete to facilities on the mainland. The ministry also said migrant facilities on Lesbos and Samos were at historically low occupancy levels, with more than 2,300 people transferred from Lesbos and more than 2,400 from Samos to other facilities so far this year. Crete currently has a temporary accommodation facility operating in Chania, while final work is underway on a second facility in Heraklion. A coach carrying high school students from Germany crashed in the east of the Netherlands early on Monday, injuring eight people who were taken to hospital, Dutch police said. In the aftermath of the crash, workers cleared debris from the road as the crushed vehicle remained perched on the guardrail. The coach, which carried more than 50 people, according to a police spokesperson, crashed near the town of Wezep, some 100 kilometers east of Amsterdam, around 4 a.m., due to a collision with a delivery van, whose driver was among the injured victims. The A28 highway was closed in both directions following the accident. Emergency services rushed to the scene shortly after the crash and treated several people before they were taken to hospital. Police said the exact circumstances leading to the collision were still being investigated. Authorities have not yet released further details about the identities or conditions of those injured.

Oil prices moved lower as investors turned their attention to Washington's new sanctions campaign against Iran and its potential consequences for global energy supplies. West Texas Intermediate crude fell about 1.3% to $85.93 a barrel, while international benchmark Brent declined 1.24% to $93.22. The market is closely watching the measures being unveiled by U.S. Treasury Secretary Scott Bessent as Washington intensifies efforts to economically isolate Tehran. Bessent has described the campaign as an economic D-Day and said that the United States intends to impose what it calls the toughest financial pressure ever directed against Iran. Uncertainty surrounding the Strait of Hormuz remains another major factor for crude markets, with disruption to flows through the strategic waterway continuing to influence expectations for global supply. Commonwealth Bank of Australia expects oil markets to remain volatile, forecasting Brent prices in a broad range of between $70 and $100 a barrel. The bank warned that if Washington succeeds in tightening Iran's economic isolation, the risk of an Iranian response could increase and create renewed pressure on energy markets. But any meaningful recovery in oil flows through the Strait of Hormuz could pull crude prices lower by easing supply concerns and reviving expectations of a global oil surplus.

0: Six European Union countries are renewing pressure for a bloc-wide tax on excess profits made by oil companies as high fuel prices continue to strain households and businesses. Finance ministers from Germany, Portugal, Spain, Austria, Italy, and Poland are calling for a coordinated European approach that would require energy companies benefiting from the crisis to contribute more toward easing its economic impact. In a joint letter to Ireland, which currently holds the rotating EU Council presidency, the ministers described the current energy situation as one of the biggest supply shocks in decades and warned of growing public frustration over the cost of living. The six countries are therefore seeking an EU-wide framework for taxing excess profits, drawing on lessons from the emergency levy introduced during the 2022 energy crisis. The proposal would also examine ways to capture profits earned abroad by multinational oil companies, addressing limitations encountered under the previous system. The initiative, led by the German finance minister, could be brought before EU economic and finance ministers when they meet in Dublin in September. Pressure for intervention has increased as major oil companies continue to report substantial earnings, while European consumers face expensive fuel and broader cost of living pressures.
1: It created a kind of a mistrust. For example, Carney always says, okay, we have already nailed the deal, but at the last minute, you have changed it on your own side. So this is not a trustworthy behavior. You know, the representative of the Trade on America also says, Canada are also changing too much, you know, to break down their old promises. So this kind of the pointing finger games actually are hurting the whole long vision. We do see there are some windows, technical windows, for the short term are still being there. For example, Canada has made an announcement, okay, we're going to pause all this kind of the negotiation and then we're going to retaliate. But let's give it about 2 weeks, window, about the buffer period of time. So which shows that the door has not been fully closed. But hey, if you want to reboot the whole negotiation, there are some preconditions. This kind of a consensus has been in the making, like we have to diversify our trade. We have to reduce our reliance on America. In American government itself, a lot of people have a very different understanding about how they should treat Canada as well as trade Mexico and even force other alliances out of the North America. So I think before, even though we are having this kind of 2 weeks buffer, but I think before they can reach a deal, I think we have already going to see the sale has already been go away. I think this kind of a behavior actually is sending, you know, several strong messages. I think number one is so-called the security is an illusion now for all kinds of the trade. So nobody can be immune from that. So which means that no matter how close you think you are to America and how important you are to America, it's gone.
0: Fast fashion retailer Shein is seeking to raise as much as $1.77 billion through its Hong Kong initial public offering. But the listing puts a spotlight on a dramatic decline in the company's valuation. Shein is offering 280 million shares at between 47.60 Hong Kong dollars and 49.50 Hong Kong dollars each, giving the company a valuation of around $27 billion at the top of the proposed range. That represents a decline of roughly 70% from Shein's private market peak when a fundraising round valued the company at $98.2 billion in 2022. Its valuation had already fallen to around $64 billion in subsequent fundraising rounds as investors reassessed the growth prospects of one of the world's biggest online fashion retailers. The company had initially targeted a valuation of between $30 billion and $40 billion as it began discussions with investors ahead of the Hong Kong offering. But slowing growth, rising costs, and changing market conditions have raised questions over whether Shein can regain the expansion rates that once supported a valuation approaching $100 billion. Investors are now weighing those concerns as the company moves toward one of the most closely watched consumer sector listings in Hong Kong.

0: The restaurant terrace here at Havana's Hotel Inglaterra used to be bustling, but now it sits mostly empty. A similar story plays out on the streets of the Cuban capital. Street vendors struggle to sell their goods amid a nationwide economic crisis. Tourism in Cuba has dropped almost 50%, according to Cuba's National Office of Statistics and Censuses, leaving thousands without work.
1: Difícil para todo el mundo, para comer, para conseguir el combustible, para conseguir los repuestos del carro si se rompe. 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
0: Increased sanctions and an energy blockade imposed by the United States on Cuba since early this year have given tourists plenty of reasons not to come to the island and to choose another Caribbean destination for their vacation. The blockade caused several hours of power outages, disrupted the water supply to homes, and led to piles of trash accumulating on street corners. The companies also cited difficulties in managing their logistics amid fuel and food shortages, as well as widespread power outages lasting more than 30 hours. Airlines such as Iberia, Air France, Air Canada, and Nordwind had to cancel flights to the island because they could not refuel their planes. The decline in tourism was drastic between January and June,

0: We will speak after this game. This was clear because Deco and I we speak very often. What we can do, what is important, and it will be also next week. So we wait. We are really happy that we won 5-0 and 3 points because this is a fantastic start for us. This is what we want, and it also gives us the confidence we need also for the next matches. No, I'm not asking him to leave. I just this morning because I feel that there is something with him, with Alejandro Balde, and I speak with him this morning, and I said in this moment I have this feeling, okay, and I think it's better that you get clear, okay, make your thoughts, and then we speak tomorrow again. And also he agree about this because too many things are in his head, and so this is why he's not here. This is in the knee, and we have to wait. He said that it's a little bit better than he expected after when he got injured. After the game was much better, but we have to wait. I think we will make a MRI and then we'll see. I love this. I love again a player from La Masia again on this level. It's amazing, and for him it means nothing if he plays on right side as a number 8, as a number 5 on the left side. It's like that, and this is amazing. It's not, you know, you don't have to find a lot of words. He knows what to do, and with the ball he's fantastic.
1: We have not even only Dom and Alexander. I think even we have more very good specialists. Alexis also was on the pitch and is a very good penalty taker. Cody, we have a lot, but I think Dom showed, no, the level. Is a almost impossible penalty to stop, no. I was happy, obviously, because at the end we recover one point. I think he expected a little bit, no? The atmosphere, I don't think has been a big surprise for him.

0: tried everything, has given us good positions on the ball. Probably has had a couple of situations to finish inside the box, but probably not the clearest that he wanted or we wanted. But I value that he has continued pushing all the game, fighting, and I think it's a good step for Alex for being the first game.
1: In this moment, it's just for me a matter of to find solution, to see different things. I know Mark from Palace, and I always thought that he could be a good midfielder. So sometimes you visualize things, you need to try. We tried the first 2 days of the week after Arsenal game as a central defender step in. And then the last 2 days we try him as a proper midfielder, just stay there. And overall, I think it was good performance from him. And the good thing is that he give us solution also for the future. Yeah, the spirit was fantastic. I think it's a game that we deserve to win. It's a game that probably you don't need to wait the last 5 minutes to win the game. It's a game that you deserve to win early for the chance, for the amount of chances we had. Before they score, we had 3-4 clear chances. We miss. This is football. When you miss and they score, become more complicated. Second half, they didn't. Probably they had the first shot on goal minutes 80. So I think we deserve to win the game. Again, I think Premier League, if you think about Premier League game, it's not going to happen that you don't concede nothing. It's very difficult. It's very rare. I think we conceded, the first goal we conceded was the first shot for them. Then after that, they had 2-3 dangerous moments. But again, it's normal that you concede something. It's how you react. I think the reaction from the players was very good. It's the perfect day, to be honest. The perfect day. I was very pleased when the game started to watch the ban in the other side. I was pleased at the end because we give them also the joy of the 3 points to win the game. So it was, I have to say that it was quite emotional and it was the perfect day.
2: This is our task, this is our job. We want to grow football in every one of our 211 countries in the world. Some, unfortunately, don't need and they don't want that others grow. But we need to narrow this gap between the big countries and all the others. The big ones, they are doing a great job, and we commend and congratulate them, and they should continue to grow as well, obviously. But we need to give a chance to all the others. We need to find investments for all the others, opportunities for all the others. This is about indeed finding and giving opportunities, access, and resources to world football. That's what we have been trying to do in the last 10 years and also in the last 10 weeks, and what we will be continuing to do in the next years. Everything we do goes then through the appropriate processes in FIFA, will be decided democratically by the member associations, by the council, by the relevant bodies, always in strict compliance and respect of our rules and regulations.
3: Klay Thompson has signed his deal with the Miami Heat, who waited patiently for weeks to see if they would get the chance to add the sharpshooter to their reworked roster. Thompson, who is number 4 on the NBA's all-time three-pointers made list, cleared waivers Sunday afternoon and wasted little time finalizing a 2-year deal worth about $11.5 million. The second season of the deal is at Thompson's option. Thompson, a 36-year-old about to enter his 14th season, fits that bill perfectly. He's a career 41% shooter from beyond the arc, and last season marked the 11th time that he's made more than 200 three-pointers in a season. For context, the Heat in their history have had a player makes 200 threes in a single year only 7 times. There's also the winning pedigree that Thompson brings. He paired with Stephen Curry to be part of Golden State's famed Splash Brothers duo that helped lead the Warriors to 4 NBA championships. Thompson and the Dallas Mavericks agreed on a contract buyout that was executed Friday.

French President Emmanuel Macron and Saudi Crown Prince Mohammed bin Salman attended the closing ceremony of the Esports World Cup on Sunday at the Grand Palais in Paris. Macron awarded the tournament's trophy to the winning team, AG.AL, whose French member, Gwendol Gwen Duparc's victory in the Trackmania competition, put the team on top. The Esports World Cup, the world's largest multi-title esports competition, was held in Paris from July 6th to August 23rd, bringing together more than 2,000 players and 200 clubs from more than 100 countries. The tournament features 24 games across 25 championships, spanning titles including League of Legends, Counter-Strike 2, Fortnite, and Call of Duty, with a record prize pool of more than $75 million. Gwen took home $130,000 of prize money for clinching first place in Trackmania, while AG.AL won $7 million for the club championship. It is the first time the event has been staged outside Saudi Arabia, where the first two editions were held in Riyadh. The tournament's closing ceremony is part of bin Salman's visit to Paris, which will continue on Monday, with a bilateral meeting with Macron at the Elysee Palace, where the two leaders will oversee the signing of agreements. They will attend a French-Saudi business forum before bin Salman attends a formal dinner hosted by Macron. A humanoid robot developed by the Tianzhuo team clocked 9.39 seconds to beat the men's 100 meters world record of 9.58 seconds during the opening ceremony of the second edition of the World Humanoid Robot Games at the National Speed Skating Oval in Beijing on Saturday. The men's 100 meter world record is 9.58 seconds. Set by Usain Bolt in Berlin in 2009. In a standing high jump, a humanoid robot was able to reach 2.8843 meters, surpassing the human high jump record as well. The record-breaking performances mark the start of competition among humanoid robots, featuring 51 events with a total of 1,301 competitions. The games attracted 666 teams with 2,056 humanoid robots from around the world, with the number of teams up 138% from the inaugural edition last year. A humanoid robot developed by Honor ran 100 meters in 9.32 seconds in a test run, China's state broadcaster reported on Saturday.

The world is full of fear, getting whatever it wants. It only cares for five of its children. An enigma. Summoning armies of terror. Instead of wind, rain, or snow, it strangles the poor with oil and spreads death on its soil. Not you nor others. The rich will understand. They tell when it will fail and when and how high it will rise. Before you, there were others who stood strong and brave, and who were blown away like straw. It liked the ones with weak faith, but true life liked the brave ones. But now, you stand before me, challenging, rejecting terror. You come with crowds following you. You are aware of everything. And now you know nothing is as powerful as the truth. A News.

0: as an unprecedented effort to deepen Tehran's financial isolation. U.S. Treasury Secretary Scott Bessent has called the campaign an economic D-Day, saying that Washington is pursuing what he describes as the greatest financial offensive ever directed against an adversary. The U.S. measures are aimed not only at Iran's economy, but also at countries, financial institutions, and businesses that continue providing economic support to Tehran. Washington's strategy marks a further shift toward economic warfare as direct military exchanges between the two sides have subsided without producing a political settlement. Iran has responded with a far-reaching warning, saying that continued U.S. economic pressure could have direct consequences for energy exports across the Persian Gulf. Tehran has also warned countries against supporting Washington's pressure campaign, saying that participation in what it calls an economic war against Iran would be treated as a hostile act.
1: کشورهای دیگر مجاز نیستند به همراهی و همکاری با آمریکا به خاطر اینکه همه میدونن این اقدامات خلاف بیان همه مقررات و قواعد بین الملل و حقوق بشر هست.
0: The Strait of Hormuz remains at the center of the standoff, raising concerns that a deeper economic confrontation could spill over into global energy markets and further disrupt oil supplies.

Vessels were seen near the Strait of Hormuz on Monday, off the coast of Oman's Musandam. Iran has issued a warning that vessels violating its arrangements for transiting the Strait of Hormuz could face restrictions, including fines, detention, or confiscation. The Persian Gulf Strait Authority, PGSA, wrote in a post on X on Sunday, "The warning heightens risks for the charterers and ship owners whose vessels transit through the Strait of Hormuz, a key waterway for the world's energy shipments." The PGSA, a new body Iran has established with the aim of managing the strait, has said cargo owners should refer to an updated list of vessels deemed non-compliant for voyages relating to the Persian Gulf. Vessels engaging in operations including ship-to-ship transfers or transshipment with non-compliant vessels will also be added to the restricted list, it said. Ships seeking the removal of their names from the non-compliant vessels list must submit a request with relevant explanations to Iran's maritime authorities, the post said.

0: Israeli airstrikes have killed Palestinians and caused further destruction across central Gaza, deepening fears among residents that the ceasefire is providing little protection from continued attacks. An Israeli strike destroyed a building in Zawida, reducing the structure to mangled concrete and steel and sending debris and shrapnel across the surrounding area. Several Palestinians were wounded by the blast, including four-year-old Mohammed Abdel Salam Taha, who later died from his injuries at hospital. The attack brought further suffering to displaced families sheltering nearby, many of whom have already endured repeated displacement and months of uncertainty over their safety.
1: بدنا حلول بدنا إيش إحنا نعيش بسلام هذا مش منطق هذا مش منطق صح اللي بيصير مع ناس ثانية بس أنا برضو كمان يعني إنسان وأشوف الأشياء هذه مقطعين عالم مقطعة بالموت نفسيتي مدمرة.
0: Another Israeli airstrike hit the nearby Nusirat refugee camp, with Palestinian health officials saying the two attacks killed and wounded several people. The continuing attacks have fueled Palestinian concerns over the future of the ceasefire and broader efforts to establish a lasting end to the conflict.

0: emergency workers rush to help the wounded and document the destruction. The two strikes killed 22 Palestinians, making the attack one of the deadliest against journalists and medical facilities during Israel's war on Gaza. Daga's father, Riyad, continues to visit his daughter's grave in Khan Yunis, bringing photographs and roses while carrying the phone and camera that were inseparable from her work.
1: يوقفوا معانا لأنه مريم كانت بريئة والصحفيين بدوا يواجبهم ومش لازم يصير فيهم هيك. يعني بنناشد كل دول العالم أنها توقف معانا لأنه اللي بيصير ظلم هذا لحتى الآن بنستنى الرد. ليش ما مريم بريئة ما يتويقش الحقيقة؟ ليش استشهد؟ ليش؟
0: At the time of the attack, Nasser Hospital was one of Gaza's few functioning medical facilities and a crucial base for Palestinian journalists providing images of the war to news organizations around the world. Daga's work documented the human cost of Israel's war, from displaced families and desperate searches for aid to funerals and hospitals overwhelmed by wounded and malnourished children. A year after her death, Daga's family says that the absence of accountability has compounded their grief as they continue demanding the truth about the attack that killed her and other Palestinian journalists. Palestinian man in the occupied West Bank has been brutally beaten with a metal pipe outside his home in another attack amid escalating violence against Palestinian communities and their land. Video showed 61-year-old Saeed Mohammed Ibrahim Rabah being struck outside his property, leaving him injured with bruises and severe pain. Rabah said that two Israeli invaders arrived at his home with a tractor before attempting to remove stones placed at the entrance and enter the family's property. When Rabah approached them, one of the Israeli invaders attacked him from behind with a pipe, striking him in the back. The latest assault follows an even more devastating attack on Rabah last year when he was shot in the leg by an Israeli invader while confronting people who had entered his land. The injuries were so severe that doctors were forced to amputate his leg, leaving Rabah permanently disabled. Despite repeated violence, Rabah said that Palestinians are determined to remain on their land and resist attempts to force them from their homes.
2: بدنا نظل صامدين ونظل ولو شو ما يكون هذه أرضنا وهذا وطننا لابد نحافظ عليه وشو ما يكون قدمين للوطن هذا ولا شيء لأنه الله سبحانه وتعالى أمرنا بأنه هذه أرضنا ولابد إحنا نحافظ عليها وندافع عنها.
0: The attack comes amid intensifying violence across the occupied West Bank, where Palestinian communities continue to face attacks on residents, homes, farmland, and property. The European Union said Monday that it had released another 6.1 billion euros in military aid for Ukraine to boost its air defenses against Russian missile attacks. European Commission President Ursula von der Leyen announced the move ahead of talks on Monday between Ukraine and its allies on stepping up military support.
3: Because of the way defense budgeting works, at the beginning of this year, our government, the Ministry of Defense, used funds that had been planned for the end of the year. So much of this money went to buying more drones and covering other urgent defense needs.
0: On Ukraine's Independence Day, we show our unfaltering support. Today, we approved 6.1 billion euros for the air and missile defense systems, missiles, ammunition, and radars that Ukraine urgently needs, von der Leyen said on X.
4: Military buildup on the eastern Ukraine.
0: With 376 missile strikes recorded in July alone, reinforcing Ukraine's defenses has become increasingly urgent, the EU Commission said in a separate statement. Finance is part of a 90 billion euro loan, including 60 billion euros in military aid that the EU has said will go to Ukraine. Some 16 billion euros has already been allocated and 8.5 billion euros sent to Kiev. Ukraine is desperate to secure more missile interceptors.

0: structures, particularly Patriot air defense systems, to fight off Russian attacks on its cities.
1: Ukrainian President Volodymyr Zelensky on Sunday said that Ukraine will not seek alternatives to joining NATO in its pursuit of genuine security guarantees. Speaking during a meeting with media representatives in Kiev, Zelensky said NATO membership would open up opportunities for Ukraine in terms of funding and arms cooperation. He said Kiev still needs 30 billion euros in loans from the European Union, EU, this year to cover its fiscal deficit, while also facing a $27 billion shortfall in its defense budget. If we are brought under NATO's budget framework, we will be much stronger, he said. Zelensky also said the window for a diplomatic end to the Ukraine crisis would likely extend from the end of this year to next summer, as campaigning for the U.S. presidential election is set to begin after that. He said that U.S. presidential envoy Steve Witkoff and U.S. President Donald Trump's son-in-law, Jared Kushner, are keen to secure a diplomatic victory, but that it is difficult for them to get Russia to agree to end the war under conditions that include Kyiv not withdrawing from the Donbas region. A summer of record heat waves and persistent drought has devastated Europe's agricultural sector, slashed crop yields, disrupted wine production, and strained water resources, with economic losses estimated at around 180 billion euros, accounting for roughly 1% of the European Union's GDP. The drought has disrupted daily life for millions of Europeans living along major rivers. Poland's Vistula River, the country's longest waterway, dropped to a record low of just 19 centimeters in mid-July in Warsaw, far below the normal level of around 230 centimeters. The exposed riverbed has alarmed local residents. Along the Serbian section of the Danube, rising water temperatures have lowered dissolved oxygen levels, threatening fish and other aquatic life. Across the continent, crop losses are mounting as heat waves batter the farming sector. In Germany, grain output is expected to fall 7% year on year, with farmers unable to irrigate for weeks in some regions. Slovakia faces a 17% drop in grain production, while Serbia's corn harvest is forecast to bring yields 30 to 40% below normal. France could see corn production fall 35%, and dairy cows are producing less milk due to heat stress. In the United Kingdom, dried-up pastures have forced many livestock farmers to tap into winter feed reserves months ahead of schedule. Across Europe, the power sector accounts for about 33% of total water consumption, followed by agriculture, public water use, and industry, according to the European Environment Agency. According to the European Commission, 30% of the population and 20% of land already face water scarcity.
2: Extreme summer heat and prolonged drought have cost the German economy at least 36 billion euros, with losses spreading across agriculture, industry, healthcare, transport, and workplaces. The economic impact is estimated at around 0.8 to 0.9% of Germany's total economic output as weeks of extreme temperatures disrupted activity across multiple sectors. Heat-related productivity losses represent one of the largest costs, with an estimated 25 days of extreme heat contributing to 10.8 billion euros in lost productivity and downtime. Tens of millions of working hours were lost, as high temperatures made working conditions more difficult and increased heat-related absences. healthcare-related absences are estimated to have generated another 6.2

0: €9 billion in economic losses as extreme temperatures placed additional pressure on workers and health services. Germany's forests also suffered extensive damage from prolonged heat and drought, with economic losses estimated at between €5 billion and €7.5 billion. Exceptionally low water levels also disrupted inland shipping, forcing operations to stop in some areas and creating additional problems for industries dependent on waterways for supplies. Chemical, steel, and petroleum industries were among the sectors particularly exposed because of their dependence on large quantities of raw materials and intermediate goods. The scale of the losses is adding to concerns over the growing economic consequences of extreme weather in Germany and the costs businesses, workers, and households could face as severe heat and drought become more disruptive.
1: A fast-moving wildfire in northern Nevada has burned thousands of hectares of land, forcing tens of thousands of people from their homes as crews battle shifting winds and difficult terrain. The Hawk Fire, which began on Saturday near Reno, rapidly spread through the Peavine Peak area of the Humboldt-Toyabe National Forest. Early mapping put the fire at more than 10,500 acres, or around 4,200 hectares, before later updates showed it expanding to more than 23 square miles, roughly 6,000 hectares. Firefighters faced difficult conditions as flames moved across rugged foothills and, at times, jumped past fire crews and equipment, making some hot spots difficult to reach. Nevada Governor Joe Lombardo declared a state of emergency in Washoe County and mobilized the Nevada National Guard. Helicopters, including Chinook and Black Hawk aircraft, were deployed to support aerial firefighting, while dozens of Guard personnel assisted operations on the ground. Authorities said the fire was human-caused, although they have not yet explained how it started. At least six people, including three first responders and three civilians, were injured. Around 42,000 residents were ordered to leave immediately, while tens of thousands more were placed under evacuation warnings. At one point, authorities urged roughly 90,000 people to be ready to evacuate. Some residents were briefly allowed back into parts of Reno to collect essential belongings. Emergency shelters were opened in Reno, while local hotels and casinos offered discounted rooms to displaced residents. Thousands of customers also remained without electricity, and sections of U.S. Route 395 were closed as firefighters worked to contain the blaze.
2: Oh my gosh, I'm still scared to death. It's like, you don't know if the winds are going to shift and it's going to get worse, you know, so you're just kind of, I got all my stuff in my car and in his car, so we're just like ready to go if we need to go, and just kind of looking at the computer or phones and just kind of, you know, checking everything to make sure, you know, we want to be safe.
1: Severe weather has triggered widespread flooding across parts of East Asia, affecting communities in Taiwan, Vietnam, and southern China. In southern Taiwan, heavy rain from a lingering low-pressure system flooded streets, businesses, and homes in Tainan, while vehicles and scooters struggled through deep water. In nearby Kaohsiung, intense rainfall also caused a large sinkhole to open on a city street. Authorities in Kaohsiung said rainfall over the five-day weather system could exceed 1.3 meters, nearly half of the city's typical annual rainfall. Further west, Typhoon Nara brought days of heavy rain to northern Vietnam, forcing more than 4,300 households from their homes. Floodwaters submerged roads and communities, while landslides and swollen rivers cut off some mountainous areas. The storm also damaged

0: roads, schools, and public buildings, while power failures left nearly 55,000 families without electricity, and more than 10,000 hectares of crops were destroyed. Across the border in China's Guangxi region, torrential rain from Nara submerged roads, buildings, and vegetation. Footage from Chongzuo showed people using boats to reach residents stranded by deep floodwaters. Chinese state media said around 54,000 people have been relocated, including more than 8,000 taken to emergency shelters, as authorities warned that further heavy rain could continue across southern China. A low-pressure system has hovered over southern Taiwan, bringing heavy rains and causing floods across Tainan and Kaohsiung on Sunday. A flood barrier installed by a food shop owner could not stop the calf deep floods entering his stall. Yes, it's already flooded three times, and the rain's getting heavier again now. It feels like the water level will probably rise even more, said the shop owner. Further south in Kaohsiung, a sinkhole was discovered on Monday following heavy rain. The Kaohsiung government said it expected cumulative rainfall over the five-day period of the low-pressure system to exceed 1.3 meters, nearly half what the city typically expects in an entire year. Taiwan's Central Weather Administration said that Typhoon Saudal, currently heading towards Japan's southern Okinawa region, is expected to pass the northern part of Taiwan early on Friday before reaching the eastern coast of China.
1: This heap of refuse collapsed at the largest landfill in Guinea's capital, Conakry, early on Sunday, killing at least dozens of people. Witnesses said people rushed to the site after a landslide, only for the mountain to collapse a few more times, trapping more people. Authorities said heavy rains had started a few hours after midnight, washing over the Dar es Salaam refuse tip and triggering the first landslide. A search and rescue operation was launched to try to find survivors. Authorities said six people were seriously injured and several nearby homes were destroyed. The site, an open-air waste dump that is the largest in the city, had been designated for closure on Sunday, according to a sanitation officer for the Military Engineering Battalion. Locals living around the area had been given eviction notices, which forced many to move. However, many others were still around at the time of the disaster, according to authorities. Dozens of coordinated arson and incendiary attacks have been carried out across Thailand's southernmost provinces. Multiple local government offices and several vehicles were damaged or destroyed in the 51 attacks. Firefighters worked to extinguish burning tires left in the middle of a road and flames inside a convenience store, while police officers stopped motorists for security checks. Footage from local broadcaster Thai PBS showed. Most were in Narathiwat province, where three civilians were wounded and an overnight curfew was imposed, while other attacks occurred in neighboring Yala and Patani provinces. The attackers did not engage with military or police forces.
0: Dozens of young people gathered in the southeastern Tunisian town of Ben Gherdaine on Sunday, demanding faster search efforts after a migrant boat sank while heading toward Italy. Protesters threw stones and fireworks and set objects on fire in the streets, while security forces used tear gas to disperse the crowds. All of those on board were from the Ben Gherdaine area. Tunisian authorities said 11 bodies had been recovered, while three people remained missing. Coast Guard, military, and civil protection teams, supported by two helicopters, continued search operations off the Tunisian coast. The boat left early on Thursday, carrying 15 mostly young people before sinking at sea. Only one person was rescued alive. The survivor said he had spent around 48 hours adrift before being picked up by a commercial vessel.

Around 420 migrants were being transferred from Crete to the northern Aegean islands of Lesbos and Samos on Sunday, according to Greek authorities, as Greece manages increased migrant arrivals on Crete. About 220 people arrived on Lesbos and another 200 on Samos. They immediately boarded buses and were transferred to the island's facilities for migrants. Greece's migration ministry said the transfers were temporary, involved limited numbers, and were being carried out solely for identification, screening, and border procedures. It said a larger number of migrants had already been transferred from Crete to facilities on the mainland. The ministry also said migrant facilities on Lesbos and Samos were at historically low occupancy levels, with more than 2,300 people transferred from Lesbos and more than 2,400 from Samos to other facilities so far this year. Crete currently has a temporary accommodation facility operating in Chania, while final work is underway on a second facility in Heraklion. A coach carrying high school students from Germany crashed in the east of the Netherlands early on Monday, injuring 8 people who were taken to hospital, Dutch police said. In the aftermath of the crash, workers cleared debris from the road as the crushed vehicle remained perched on the guardrail. The coach, which carried more than 50 people, according to a police spokesperson, crashed near the town of Wezep, some 100 kilometers east of Amsterdam, around 4 a.m., due to a collision with a delivery van whose driver was among the injured victims. The A28 highway was closed in both directions following the accident. Emergency services rushed to the scene shortly after the crash and treated several people before they were taken to hospital. Police said the exact circumstances leading to the collision were still being investigated. Authorities have not yet released further details about the identities or conditions of those injured.

Oil prices moved lower as investors turned their attention to Washington's new sanctions campaign against Iran and its potential consequences for global energy supplies. West Texas Intermediate crude fell about 1.3% to $85.93 a barrel, while international benchmark Brent declined 1.24% to $93.22. The market is closely watching the measures being unveiled by U.S. Treasury Secretary Scott Bessent as Washington intensifies efforts to economically isolate Tehran. Bessent has described the campaign as an economic D-Day and said that the United States intends to impose what it calls the toughest financial pressure ever directed against Iran. Uncertainty surrounding the Strait of Hormuz remains another major factor for crude markets, with disruption to flows through the strategic waterway continuing to influence expectations for global supply. Commonwealth Bank of Australia expects oil markets to remain volatile, forecasting Brent prices in a broad range of between $70 and $100 a barrel. The bank warned that if Washington succeeds in tightening Iran's economic isolation, the risk of an Iranian response could increase and create renewed pressure on energy markets. But any meaningful recovery in oil flows through the Strait of Hormuz could pull crude prices lower by easing supply concerns and reviving expectations of a global oil surplus.

6 European Union countries are renewing pressure for a bloc-wide tax on excess profits made by oil companies as high fuel prices continue to strain households and businesses. Finance ministers from Germany, Portugal, Spain, Austria, Italy, and Poland are calling for a coordinated European approach that would require energy

0: companies benefiting from the crisis to contribute more toward easing its economic impact. In a joint letter to Ireland, which currently holds the rotating EU Council presidency, the ministers described the current energy situation as one of the biggest supply shocks in decades and warned of growing public frustration over the cost of living. The six countries are therefore seeking an EU-wide framework for taxing excess profits, drawing on lessons from the emergency levy introduced during the 2022 energy crisis. The proposal would also examine ways to capture profits earned abroad by multinational oil companies, addressing limitations encountered under the previous system. The initiative, led by the German finance minister, could be brought before EU economic and finance ministers when they meet in Dublin in September. Pressure for intervention has increased as major oil companies continue to report substantial earnings, while European consumers face expensive fuel and broader cost of living pressures.
1: It created a kind of a mistrust. For example, Carney always says, okay, we have already nailed the deal, but at the last minute, you have changed it on your own side. So this is not a trustworthy behavior. You know, the representative of the trade on America also says, Canada are also changing too much. You know, they break down their old promises. So this kind of the pointing finger games actually are hurting the whole long vision. We do see there are some windows, technical windows, for the short term are still being there. For example, Canada has made an announcement, okay, we're going to pause all this kind of the negotiation and we're going to retaliate. But let's give it about 2 weeks, window, about the buffer period of time. So which shows that the door has not been fully closed. But hey, if you want to reboot the whole negotiation, there are some preconditions. This kind of a consensus has been in the making, like we have to diversify our trade, we have to reduce our reliance on America. In American government itself, a lot of people have a very different understanding about how they should treat Canada as well as trade Mexico and even force other alliances out of the North America. So I think before, even though we are having this kind of 2 weeks buffer, but I think before they can reach a deal, I think we have already going to see the sale has already been go away. I think this kind of a behavior actually is sending, several strong messages. I think number one is so-called the security is an illusion now for all kinds of the trade urban. So nobody can be immune from that. So which means no matter how close you think you are to America and how important you are to America, it's gone.
0: Fashion retailer Shein is seeking to raise as much as $1.77 billion through its Hong Kong initial public offering. But the listing puts a spotlight on a dramatic decline in the company's valuation. Shein is offering 280 million shares at between 47.60 Hong Kong dollars and 49.50 Hong Kong dollars each, giving the company a valuation of around $27 billion at the top of the proposed range. That represents a decline of roughly 70% from Shein's private market peak when a fundraising round valued the company at $98.2 billion in 2022. Its valuation had already fallen to around $64 billion in subsequent fundraising rounds as investors reassessed the growth prospects of one of the world's biggest online fashion retailers. The company had initially targeted a valuation of between $30 billion and $40 billion as it began discussions with investors ahead of the Hong Kong offering. But slowing growth, rising costs, and changing market conditions have raised questions over whether Shein can regain the expansion rates that once supported a valuation approaching $100 billion. Investors are now weighing those concerns as the company moves toward one of the most closely watched consumer sector listings in Hong Kong.

The restaurant terrace here at Havana's Hotel Inglaterra used to be bustling, but now it sits mostly empty. A similar story plays out on the streets of the Cuban capital. Street vendors struggle to sell their goods amid a nationwide economic crisis. Tourism in Cuba has dropped almost 50%, according to Cuba's National Office of Statistics and Censuses.

0: leaving thousands without work.
1: Difícil para todos, para comer, para conseguir combustible, para conseguir los repuestos del carro si se rompe. 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Es la situación que estamos viviendo ahora mismo.
0: Increased sanctions and an energy blockade imposed by the United States on Cuba since early this year have given tourists plenty of reasons not to come to the island and to choose another Caribbean destination for their vacation. The blockade caused several hours of power outages, disrupted the water supply to homes, and led to piles of trash accumulating on street corners. The companies also cited difficulties in managing their logistics amid fuel and food shortages, as well as widespread power outages lasting more than 30 hours. Airlines such as Iberia, Air France, Air Canada, and Nordwind had to cancel flights to the island because they could not refuel their planes. The decline in tourism was drastic between January and June.

0: We will speak after this game. This was clear because Deco and I we speak very often. What we can do, what is important, and it will be also next week. So we wait. We are really happy that we won 5-0 and 3 points because this is a fantastic start for us. This is what we want, and it also gives us the confidence we need also for the next matches. No, I'm not asking him to leave. I just this morning because I feel that there is something with him, with Alejandro Balde, and I speak with him this morning, and I said in this moment I have this feeling, okay, and I think it's better that you get clear, okay, make your thoughts, and then we speak tomorrow again. And also he agree about this because too many things are in his head, and so this is why he's not here. Yeah, this is in the knee, and we have to wait. He said that it's a little bit better than he expected after when he got injured. After the game was much better, but we have to wait. I think we will make a MRI and then we'll see. I love this. I love again a player from La Masia again on this level. It's amazing, and for him it means nothing if he plays on right side as a number 8, as a number 5 on the left side. It's like that, and this is amazing. It's not, you know, you don't have to find a lot of words. He knows what to do, and with the ball he's fantastic.
1: We have not even only Dom and Alexander. I think even we have more very good specialists. Alexis also was on the pitch and is a very good penalty taker. Cody, we have a lot, but I think Dom showed, no, the level. It's almost impossible penalty to stop, no. I was happy, obviously, because at the end we recover one point. I think he expected a little bit, no? The atmosphere, I don't think has been a big surprise for him. I think he has tried everything, has given us good positions on the ball. Probably has had a couple of situations to finish inside the box, but probably not the clearest that he wanted or we wanted. But I value that he has continued pushing all the game, fighting, and I think it's a good step for Alex for being the first game.
2: In this moment, it's just for me a matter of

0: to find solution, to see different things. I know Mark from Palace, and I always thought that he could be a good midfielder. So sometimes you visualize things, you need to try. We tried the first 2 days of the week after Arsenal game as a central defender step in. And then the last 2 days we tried him as a proper midfielder, just stay there. And overall, I think it was good performance from him. The good thing is that now he give us solution also for the future. Yeah, the spirit was fantastic. I think it's a game that we deserve to win. It's a game that probably you don't need to wait the last 5 minutes to win the game. It's a game that you deserve to win early for the chance, for the amount of chances we had. Before they score, we had 3-4 clear chances. We miss. This is football. When you miss and they score, become more complicated. Second half, they didn't. Probably they had the first shot on goal, minutes 80. So I think we deserve to win the game. Again, I think Premier League, if you think about Premier League game, it's not going to happen that you don't concede nothing. It's very difficult. It's very rare. I think we conceded the first goal we conceded was the first shot for them. Then after that, they had 2-3 dangerous moments. But again, it's normal that you concede something. It's how you react. I think the reaction from the players was very good. It's the perfect day, to be honest. The perfect day. I was very pleased when the game started to watch the ban in the other side. I was pleased at the end because we give them also the joy of the 3 points to win the game. So it was, I have to say that it was quite emotional and it was the perfect day.
1: This is our task, this is our job. We want to grow football in every one of our 211 countries in the world. Some, unfortunately, don't need and they don't want that others grow. But we need to narrow this gap between the big countries and all the others. The big ones, they are doing a great job, and we commend and congratulate them, and they should continue to grow as well, obviously. But we need to give a chance to all the others. We need to find investments for all the others, opportunities for all the others. This is about indeed finding and giving opportunities, access, and resources to world football. That's what we have been trying to do in the last 10 years and also in the last 10 weeks, and what we'll be continuing to do in the next years. Everything we do goes then through the appropriate processes in FIFA, will be decided democratically by the member associations, by the council, by the relevant bodies, always in strict compliance and respect of our rules and regulations.
2: Klay Thompson has signed his deal with the Miami Heat, who waited patiently for weeks to see if they would get the chance to add the sharpshooter to their reworked roster. Thompson, who is number 4 on the NBA's all-time three-pointers made list, cleared waivers Sunday afternoon and wasted little time finalizing a 2-year deal worth about $11.5 million. The second season of the deal is at Thompson's option. Thompson, a 36-year-old about to enter his 14th season, fits that bill perfectly. He's a career 41% shooter from beyond the arc, and last season marked the 11th time that he's made more than 200 three-pointers in a season. For context, the Heat in their history have had a player make 200 threes in a single year only 7 times. There's also the winning pedigree that Thompson brings. He paired with Stephen Curry to be part of Golden State's famed Splash Brothers duo that helped lead the Warriors to 4 NBA championships. Thompson and the Dallas Mavericks agreed on a contract buyout that was executed Friday.
3: French President Emmanuel Macron and Saudi Crown Prince Mohammed bin Salman attended the closing ceremony of the Esports World Cup on Sunday at the Grand Palais in Paris. Macron awarded the tournament's trophy to the winning team AG.AL, whose French member, Gwendol Gwen Duparc's victory in the Trackmania competition, put the team on top. Welcome. The Esports World Cup, the world's largest.

The largest multi-title esports competition was held in Paris from July 6th to August 23rd, bringing together more than 2,000 players and 200 clubs from more than 100 countries. The tournament features 24 games across 25 championships, spanning titles including League of Legends, Counter-Strike 2, Fortnite, and Call of Duty, with a record prize pool of more than $75 million. Gwen took home $130,000 of prize money for clinching first place in Trackmania, while AG.AL won $7 million for the club championship. It is the first time the event has been staged outside Saudi Arabia, where the first two editions were held in Riyadh. The tournament's closing ceremony is part of Bin Salman's visit to Paris, which will continue on Monday, with a bilateral meeting with Macron at the Elysee Palace, where the two leaders will oversee the signing of agreements. They will attend a French-Saudi business forum before Bin Salman attends a formal dinner hosted by Macron. A humanoid robot developed by the Tianzhou team clocked 9.39 seconds to beat the men's 100 meters world record of 9.58 seconds during the opening ceremony of the second edition of the World Humanoid Robot Games at the National Speed Skating Oval in Beijing on Saturday. The men's 100 meter world record is 9.58 seconds. Set by Usain Bolt in Berlin in 2009. In a standing high jump, a humanoid robot was able to reach 2.8843 meters, surpassing the human high jump record as well. The record-breaking performances mark the start of competition among humanoid robots, featuring 51 events with a total of 1,301 competitions. The games attracted 666 teams with 2,056 humanoid robots from around the world, with the number of teams up 138% from the inaugural edition last year. A humanoid robot developed by Honor ran 100 meters in 9.32 seconds in a test run, China's state broadcaster reported on Saturday.

I'm Sue Dozar with your global weather update. Let's start. Across much of Europe, light clouds are moving quickly across the region. Athens will be partly cloudy at 37 degrees, while Ankara is sunny at 30. Farther west, warmer conditions take hold for most of the continent. Rome is partly cloudy at 30 degrees, and Berlin has similar weather at 24. In the Balkans, temperatures remain on the warmer side. Tirana is partly cloudy at 36 degrees, while Pristina has similar weather at 32. The Middle East warms up today, though. Mecca peaks at 41 degrees and Baghdad is sunny at 48. In Central Asia, Almaty is cloudy at 28 degrees, while Baku has similar weather at 33. Farther east, Bangkok is cloudy at 34 degrees and Urumqi has similar weather at 22. Across Africa, Casablanca is partly cloudy at 26 degrees, while Tripoli is sunny at 39. In North America, Toronto is partly cloudy and Los Angeles has similar weather at 34. In South America, Buenos Aires is at 14 degrees, while Caracas is partly cloudy at 26. Across Oceania, Sydney is rainy at 21 degrees, while Port Moresby is at 28 for today. That's the latest global weather update. Stay tuned for more news and forecasts here on ANews.

The world is full of fear, getting whatever it wants. It only cares for five of its children. An enigma. Summoning armies of terror. Instead of wind, rain, or snow, it strangles the poor with oil and spreads death on its soil. Not you nor others. The rich will understand. They tell when it will fail and when and how high it will rise. Before you, there were others who stood strong and brave, and who were blown away like straw. It liked the ones with weak faith, but true life liked the brave ones. But now, you stand before me, challenging, rejecting terror. You come with crowds following you. You are aware of everything. And now you know nothing is as powerful as the truth. A News.

the United States is intensifying its economic pressure on Iran, with Washington describing its latest sanctions campaign as an unprecedented effort to deepen Tehran's financial isolation. U.S. Treasury Secretary Scott Bessent has called the campaign an economic D-Day, saying that Washington is pursuing what he describes as the greatest financial offensive ever directed against an adversary. The U.S. measures are aimed not only at Iran's economy, but also at countries, financial institutions, and businesses that continue providing economic support to Tehran. Washington's strategy marks a further shift toward economic warfare as direct military exchanges between the two sides have subsided.

Vessels were seen near the Strait of Hormuz on Monday, off the coast of Oman's Musandam. Iran has issued a warning that vessels violating its arrangements for transiting the Strait of Hormuz could face restrictions, including fines, detention, or confiscation. The Persian Gulf Strait Authority, PGSA, wrote in a post on X on Sunday, "The warning heightens risks for the charterers and ship owners whose vessels transit through the Strait of Hormuz, a key waterway for the world's energy shipments." The PGSA, a new body Iran has established with the aim of managing the strait, has said cargo owners should refer to an updated list of vessels deemed non-compliant for voyages relating to the Persian Gulf. Vessels engaging in operations including ship-to-ship transfers or transshipment with non-compliant vessels will also be added to the restricted list, it said. Ships seeking the removal of their names from the non-compliant vessels list must submit a request with relevant explanations to Iran's maritime authorities, the post said.

Israeli airstrikes have killed Palestinians and caused further destruction across central Gaza, deepening fears among residents that the ceasefire is providing little protection from continued attacks. An Israeli strike destroyed a building in Zawida, reducing the structure to mangled concrete and steel and sending debris and shrapnel across the surrounding area. Several Palestinians were wounded by the blast, including 4-year-old Mohammed Abdel Salam Taha, who later died from his injuries at hospital. The attack brought further suffering to displaced families sheltering nearby, many of whom have already endured repeated displacement and months of uncertainty over their safety. Another Israeli airstrike hit the nearby Nusirat refugee camp, with Palestinian health officials saying the two attacks killed and wounded several people. The continuing attacks have fueled Palestinian concerns over the future of the ceasefire and broader efforts to establish a lasting end to the conflict. One year after Israeli strikes killed Palestinian visual journalist Mariam Daga and 21 others at Nasser Hospital in Gaza, her family is still waiting for answers and accountability. Daga, a 33-year-old journalist who worked with the Associated Press and other international news organizations, was among journalists and rescue workers killed in the August 25, 2025 attack. Israel first struck the hospital before hitting the area again as journalists and

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1: At the time of the attack, Nasser Hospital was one of Gaza's few functioning medical facilities and a crucial base for Palestinian journalists providing images of the war to news organizations around the world. Daga's work documented the human cost of Israel's war, from displaced families and desperate searches for aid to funerals and hospitals overwhelmed by wounded and malnourished children. A year after her death, Daga's family says that the absence of accountability has compounded their grief as they continue demanding the truth about the attack that killed her and other Palestinian journalists. Palestinian man in the occupied West Bank has been brutally beaten with a metal pipe outside his home in another attack amid escalating violence against Palestinian communities and their land. Video showed 61-year-old Saeed Mohammed Ibrahim Rabba being struck outside his property, leaving him injured with bruises and severe pain. Rabba said that two Israeli invaders arrived at his home with a tractor before attempting to remove stones placed at the entrance and enter the family's property. When Rabba approached them, one of the Israeli invaders attacked him from behind with a pipe, striking him in the back. The latest assault follows an even more devastating attack on Rabba last year when he was shot in the leg by an Israeli invader while confronting people who had entered his land. The injuries were so severe that doctors were forced to amputate his leg, leaving Rabba permanently disabled. Despite repeated violence, Rabba said that Palestinians are determined to remain on their land and resist attempts to force them from their homes.
2: بدنا نظل صامدين ونظل ولو شو ما يكون، هذه أرضنا وهذا وطننا، لابد نحافظ عليه وشو ما يكون قدمين للوطن هذا ولا شيء، لأنه الله سبحانه وتعالى أمرنا بأنه هذه أرضنا ولابد إحنا نحافظ عليها وندافع عنها.
1: The attack comes amid intensifying violence across the occupied West Bank, where Palestinian communities continue to face attacks on residents, homes, farmland, and property. The European Union said Monday that it had released another 6.1 billion euros in military aid for Ukraine to boost its air defenses against Russian missile attacks. European Commission President Ursula von der Leyen announced the move ahead of talks on Monday between Ukraine and its allies on stepping up military support.
3: Because of the way defense budgeting works, at the beginning of this year, our government, the Ministry of Defense, used funds that had been planned for the end of the year. So much of this money went to buying more drones and covering other urgent defense needs.
1: On Ukraine's Independence Day, we show our unfaltering support. Today, we approved 6.1 billion euros for the air and missile defense systems, missiles, ammunition, and radars that Ukraine urgently needs, von der Leyen said on X.
4: Military buildup on the eastern Ukrainian.
1: With 376 missile strikes recorded in July alone, reinforcing Ukraine's defenses has become increasingly urgent, the EU Commission said in a separate statement. Finance is part of a 90 billion euro loan, including 60 billion euros in military aid that the EU has said will go to Ukraine. Some 16 billion euros has already been allocated and 8.5 billion euros sent to Kiev. Ukraine is desperate to secure more missile interceptors, particularly Patriot air defense systems, to fight off Russian attacks on its cities.
5: Ukrainian President Volodymyr Zelensky on Sunday said that Ukraine will not seek alternatives to joining NATO in its pursuit of genuine security guarantees. Speaking during a meeting with media representatives in Kiev, Zelensky said NATO membership would open up opportunities for Ukraine in terms of funding and arms cooperation. He said Kiev still needs 30 billion euros in loans

0: from the European Union, EU, this year to cover its fiscal deficit, while also facing a $27 billion US dollar shortfall in its defense budget. If we are brought under NATO's budget framework, we will be much stronger, he said. Zelensky also said the window for a diplomatic end to the Ukraine crisis would likely extend from the end of this year to next summer, as campaigning for the U.S. presidential election is set to begin after that. He said that U.S. presidential envoy Steve Witkoff and U.S. President Donald Trump's son-in-law Jared Kushner are keen to secure a diplomatic victory, but that it is difficult for them to get Russia to agree to end the war under conditions that include Kyiv not withdrawing from the Donbas region. A summer of record heat waves and persistent drought has devastated Europe's agricultural sector, slashed crop yields, disrupted wine production, and strained water resources, with economic losses estimated at around 180 billion euros, accounting for roughly 1% of the European Union's GDP. The drought has disrupted daily life for millions of Europeans living along major rivers. Poland's Vistula River, the country's longest waterway, dropped to a record low of just 19 centimeters in mid-July in Warsaw, far below the normal level of around 230 centimeters. The exposed riverbed has alarmed local residents. Along the Serbian section of the Danube, rising water temperatures have lowered dissolved oxygen levels, threatening fish and other aquatic life. Across the continent, crop losses are mounting as heat waves batter the farming sector. In Germany, grain output is expected to fall 7% year on year, with farmers unable to irrigate for weeks in some regions. Slovakia faces a 17% drop in grain production, while Serbia's corn harvest is forecast to bring yields 30 to 40% below normal. France could see corn production fall 35%. And dairy cows are producing less milk due to heat stress. In the United Kingdom, dried up pastures have forced many livestock farmers to tap into winter feed reserves months ahead of schedule. Across Europe, the power sector accounts for about 33% of total water consumption, followed by agriculture, public water use, and industry, according to the European Environment Agency. According to the European Commission, 30% of the population and 20% of land already face water scarcity.
1: Extreme summer heat and prolonged drought have cost the German economy at least 36 billion euros, with losses spreading across agriculture, industry, healthcare, transport, and workplaces. The economic impact is estimated at around 0.8 to 0.9% of Germany's total economic output as weeks of extreme temperatures disrupted activity across multiple sectors. Heat-related productivity losses represent one of the largest costs, with an estimated 25 days of extreme heat contributing to 10.8 billion euros in lost productivity and downtime. Tens of millions of working hours were lost, as high temperatures made working conditions more difficult and increased heat-related absences. Healthcare-related absences are estimated to have generated another 6.9 billion euros in economic losses as extreme temperatures placed additional pressure on workers and health services. Germany's forests also suffered extensive damage from prolonged heat and drought, with economic losses estimated at between 5 billion euros and 7.5 billion euros. Exceptionally low water levels also disrupted inland shipping, forcing operations to stop in some areas and creating additional problems for industries dependent on waterways for supplies. chemical, steel, and petroleum industries were among the sectors particularly exposed because of their dependence on large quantities of raw materials and intermediate goods. The scale of the losses is adding to concerns over the growing economic consequences of extreme weather in Germany and the costs businesses, workers, and households could face as severe heat and drought become more disruptive.
0: A fast-moving wildfire in northern Nevada has burned thousands of hectares of land, forcing tens of thousands of people from their homes as crews battle shifting winds and difficult terrain. The Hawk Fire, which began on Saturday near Reno, rapidly spread through the Peavine Peak area of the Humboldt-Toyabe National Forest. Early mapping put the fire at more than 10,500 acres, or around 4,200 hectares, before later updates showed it expanding to more than 23 square miles, roughly 6,000 hectares. Firefighters faced difficult conditions as flames moved across rugged foothills and, at times, jumped past fire crews and equipment, making some hot spots difficult to reach. Nevada Governor Joe Lombardo declared a state of emergency in Washoe County and mobilized the Nevada National Guard. Helicopters, including Chinook and Black Hawk aircraft, were deployed to support aerial firefighting, while dozens of Guard personnel assisted operations on the ground. Authorities said the fire was human-caused, although they have not yet explained how it started. At least six people, including three first responders and three civilians, were injured. Around 42,000 residents were ordered to leave immediately, while tens of thousands more were placed under evacuation warnings. At one point, authorities urged roughly 90,000 people to be ready to evacuate. Some residents were briefly allowed back into parts of Reno to collect essential belongings. Emergency shelters were opened in Reno, while local hotels and casinos offered discounted rooms to displaced residents. Thousands of customers also remained without electricity, and sections of U.S. Route 395 were closed as firefighters worked to contain the blaze.
2: Oh my gosh, I'm still scared to death. It's like, don't know if the winds are going to shift and it's going to get worse, you know, so you're just kind of, I got all my stuff in my car and in his car, so we're just like ready to go if we need to go, and just kind of looking at the computer or phones and just kind of, you know, checking everything to make sure, you know, we want to be safe.
0: Severe weather has triggered widespread flooding across parts of East Asia, affecting communities in Taiwan, Vietnam, and southern China. In southern Taiwan, heavy rain from a lingering low-pressure system flooded streets, businesses, and homes in Tainan, while vehicles and scooters struggled through deep water. In nearby Kaohsiung, intense rainfall also caused a large sinkhole to open on a city street. Authorities in Kaohsiung said rainfall over the five-day weather system could exceed 1.3 meters, nearly half of the city's typical annual rainfall. Further west, Typhoon Nara brought days of heavy rain to northern Vietnam, forcing more than 4,300 households from their homes. Floodwaters submerged roads and communities, while landslides and swollen rivers cut off some mountainous areas. The storm also damaged roads, schools, and public buildings, while power failures left nearly 55,000 families without electricity, and more than 10,000 hectares of crops were destroyed. Across the border in China's Guangxi region, torrential rain from Nara submerged roads, buildings, and vegetation. Footage from Chongzuo showed people using boats to reach residents stranded by deep flood waters. Chinese state media said around 54,000 people have been relocated, including more than 8,000 taken to emergency shelters, as authorities warned that further heavy rain could continue.

0: You across southern China. A low pressure system has hovered over southern Taiwan, bringing heavy rainsand causing floods across Tainan and Kaohsiung on Sunday. A flood barrier installed by a food shop owner could not stop the calf deep floods entering his stall. Yes, it's already flooded three times, and the rain's getting heavier again now. It feels like the water level will probably rise even more, said the shop owner. Further south in Kaohsiung, a sinkhole was discovered on Monday following heavy rain. The Kaohsiung government said it expected cumulative rainfall over the five-day period of the low-pressure system to exceed 1.3 meters, nearly half what the city typically expects in an entire year. Taiwan's Central Weather Administration said that Typhoon Saudal, currently heading towards Japan's southern Okinawa region, is expected to pass the northern part of Taiwan early on Friday before reaching the eastern coast of China.
1: This heap of refuse collapsed at the largest landfill in Guinea's capital, Conakry, early on Sunday, killing at least dozens of people. Witnesses said people rushed to the site after a landslide, only for the mountain to collapse a few more times, trapping more people. Authorities said heavy rains had started a few hours after midnight, washing over the Dar es Salaam refuse tip and triggering the first landslide. A search and rescue operation was launched to try to find survivors. Authorities said six people were seriously injured and several nearby homes were destroyed. The site, an open-air waste dump that is the largest in the city, had been designated for closure on Sunday, according to a sanitation officer for the Military Engineering Battalion. Locals living around the area had been given eviction notices, which forced many to move. However, many others were still around at the time of the disaster, according to authorities. Dozens of coordinated arson and incendiary attacks have been carried out across Thailand's southernmost provinces. Multiple local government offices and several vehicles were damaged or destroyed in the 51 attacks. Firefighters worked to extinguish burning tires left in the middle of a road and flames inside a convenience store, while police officers stopped motorists for security checks. Footage from local broadcaster Thai PBS showed. Most were in Narathiwat province, where three civilians were wounded and an overnight curfew was imposed, while other attacks occurred in neighboring Yala and Patani provinces. The attackers did not engage with military or police forces.
0: Dozens of young people gathered in the southeastern Tunisian town of Ben Gherdain on Sunday, demanding faster search efforts after a migrant boat sank while heading toward Italy. Protesters threw stones and fireworks and set objects on fire in the streets, while security forces used tear gas to disperse the crowds. All of those on board were from the Ben Gherdain area. Tunisian authorities said 11 bodies had been recovered, while three people remained missing. Coast Guard, military, and civil protection teams, supported by two helicopters, continued search operations off the Tunisian coast. The boat left early on Thursday, carrying 15 mostly young people before sinking at sea. Only one person was rescued alive. The survivor said he had spent around 48 hours adrift before being picked up by a commercial vessel. Around 420 migrants were being transferred from Crete to the northern Aegean islands of Lesbos and Samos on Sunday, according to Greek authorities, as Greece manages increased migrant arrivals on Crete. About 220 people arrived on Lesbos and another 200 on Samos. They immediately boarded buses and were transferred to the island's facilities for migrants. Greece's migration ministry said the transfers were temporary, involved limited numbers, and were being carried out solely for identification.

immigration, screening, and border procedures. It said a larger number of migrants had already been transferred from Crete to facilities on the mainland. The ministry also said migrant facilities on Lesbos and Samos were at historically low occupancy levels, with more than 2,300 people transferred from Lesbos and more than 2,400 from Samos to other facilities so far this year. Crete currently has a temporary accommodation facility operating in Chania, while final work is underway on a second facility in Heraklion. Coach carrying high school students from Germany crashed in the east of the Netherlands early on Monday, injuring 8 people who were taken to hospital, Dutch police said. In the aftermath of the crash, workers cleared debris from the road as the crushed vehicle remained perched on the guardrail. The coach, which carried more than 50 people, according to a police spokesperson, crashed near the town of Wezep, some 100 kilometers east of Amsterdam, around 4 a.m., due to a collision with a delivery van, whose driver was among the injured victims. The A28 highway was closed in both directions following the accident. Emergency services rushed to the scene shortly after the crash and treated several people before they were taken to hospital. Police said the exact circumstances leading to the collision were still being investigated. Authorities have not yet released further details about the identities or conditions of those injured.

Oil prices moved lower as investors turned their attention to Washington's new sanctions campaign against Iran and its potential consequences for global energy supplies. West Texas Intermediate crude fell about 1.3% to $85.93 a barrel, while international benchmark Brent declined 1.24% to $93.22. The market is closely watching the measures being unveiled by U.S. Treasury Secretary Scott Bessent as Washington intensifies efforts to economically isolate Tehran. Bessent has described the campaign as an economic D-Day and said that the United States intends to impose what it calls the toughest financial pressure ever directed against Iran. Uncertainty surrounding the Strait of Hormuz remains another major factor for crude markets, with disruption to flows through the strategic waterway continuing to influence expectations for global supply. Commonwealth Bank of Australia expects oil markets to remain volatile, forecasting Brent prices in a broad range of between $70 and $100 a barrel. The bank warned that if Washington succeeds in tightening Iran's economic isolation, the risk of an Iranian response could increase and create renewed pressure on energy markets. But any meaningful recovery in oil flows through the Strait of Hormuz could pull crude prices lower by easing supply concerns and reviving expectations of a global oil surplus.

Six European Union countries are renewing pressure for a bloc-wide tax on excess profits made by oil companies as high fuel prices continue to strain households and businesses. Finance ministers from Germany, Portugal, Spain, Austria, Italy, and Poland are calling for a coordinated European approach that would require energy companies benefiting from the crisis to contribute more toward easing its economic impact. In a joint letter to Ireland, which currently holds the rotating EU Council presidency, the ministers described the current energy situation as one of the biggest supply shocks in decades and warned of growing public frustration over the cost of living. The six countries are therefore seeking an EU-wide framework for taxing excess profits, drawing on lessons from the emergency levy introduced during the 2022 energy crisis. The proposal would also examine ways to capture profits earned abroad by multinational oil companies, addressing limitations encountered under the previous system.

0: The initiative, led by the German finance minister, could be brought before EU economic and finance ministers when they meet in Dublin in September. Pressure for intervention has increased as major oil companies continue to report substantial earnings, while European consumers face expensive fuel and broader cost of living pressures.
1: It created this kind of mistrust. For example, Carney always says, okay, we have already nailed the deal, but at the last minute, you have changed it on your own side. So this is not a trustworthy behavior. You know, the representative of the Trade on America also says, Canada are also changing too much, you know, to break down their old promises. So this kind of the pointing finger games actually are hurting the whole long vision. We do see there are some windows, technical windows, for the short term are still being there. For example, Canada has made an announcement, okay, we're going to pause all this kind of the negotiation and we're going to retaliate. But let's give it about 2 weeks, window, about the buffer period of time. So which shows that the door has not been fully closed. But hey, if you want to reboot the whole negotiation, there are some preconditions. This kind of a consensus has been in the making, like we have to diversify our trade. We have to reduce our reliance on America and American government itself. A lot of people have a very different understanding about how they should treat Canada as well as trade Mexico and even force other alliances out of the North America. So I think before, even though we are having this kind of 2 weeks buffer, but I think before they can reach a deal, I think we have already going to see the sale has already go away. So I think this kind of a behavior actually is sending, you know, several strong messages. I think number one is so-called the security is an illusion now for all kinds of the trade agreements. So nobody can be immune from that. So which means that no matter how close you think you are to America and how important you are to America, it's gone.
0: Fast fashion retailer Shein is seeking to raise as much as $1.77 billion through its Hong Kong initial public offering. But the listing puts a spotlight on a dramatic decline in the company's valuation. Shein is offering 280 million shares at between 47.60 Hong Kong dollars and 49.50 Hong Kong dollars each, giving the company a valuation of around $27 billion at the top of the proposed range. That represents a decline of roughly 70% from Shein's private market peak when a fundraising round valued the company at $98.2 billion in 2022. Its valuation had already fallen to around $64 billion in subsequent fundraising rounds as investors reassessed the growth prospects of one of the world's biggest online fashion retailers. The company had initially targeted a valuation of between $30 billion and $40 billion as it began discussions with investors ahead of the Hong Kong offering. But slowing growth, rising costs, and changing market conditions have raised questions over whether Shein can regain the expansion rates that once supported a valuation approaching $100 billion. Investors are now weighing those concerns as the company moves toward one of the most closely watched consumer sector listings in Hong Kong.

0: The restaurant terrace here at Havana's Hotel Inglaterra used to be bustling, but now it sits mostly empty. A similar story plays out on the streets of the Cuban capital. Street vendors struggle to sell their goods amid a nationwide economic crisis. Tourism in Cuba has dropped almost 50%, according to Cuba's National Office of Statistics and Censuses, leaving thousands without work.
1: Difícil para todo el mundo, para comer, para conseguir el combustible, para conseguir los repuestos del carro si se rompe. 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
0: Increased sanctions and an energy blockade imposed by the United States on Cuba since early this year have given tourists plenty of reasons not to come to the island and to choose another Caribbean destination for their vacation. The blockade caused several hours of power outages, disrupted the water supply to homes, and led to piles of trash accumulating on street corners. The companies also cited difficulties in managing their logistics amid fuel and food shortages, as well as widespread power outages lasting more than 30 hours. Airlines such as Iberia, Air France, Air Canada, and Nordwind had to cancel flights to the island because they could not refuel their planes. The decline in tourism was drastic between January and June,

0: We will speak after this game. This was clear because Deco and I we speak very often. What we can do, what is important, and it will be also next week. So we wait. We are really happy that we won 5-0 and 3 points because this is a fantastic start for us. This is what we want, and it also gives us the confidence we need also for the next matches. No, I'm not asking him to leave. I just this morning because I feel that there is something with him, with Alejandro Valde, and I speak with him this morning, and I said in this moment I have this feeling, okay, and I think it's better that you get clear, okay, make your thoughts, and then we speak tomorrow again. And also he agree about this because too many things are in his head, and so this is why he's not here. This is in the knee, and we have to wait. He said that it's a little bit better than he expect after when he got injured. After the game was much better, but we have to wait. I think we will make an MRI and then we'll see. I love this. I love again a player from La Masia again on this level. It's amazing, and for him it means nothing if he plays on right side as a number 8, as a number 5 on the left side. It's like that, and this is amazing. It's not, you know, you don't have to find a lot of words. He knows what to do, and with the ball he's fantastic.
1: We have not even only Dom and Alexander. I think even we have more very good specialists. Alexis also was on the pitch and is a very good penalty taker. Cody, we have a lot, but I think Dom showed, no, the level. It's almost impossible penalty to stop, no. I was happy, obviously, because at the end we recover one point. I think he expected a little bit, no, the atmosphere. I don't think has been a big surprise for him. I think he has tried everything, has given us good positions on the ball. Probably has had a couple of situations to finish inside the box, but probably not the clearest that he wanted or we wanted. But I value that he has continued pushing all the game, fighting, and I think it's a good step for Alex for being the first game.
2: In this moment, it's just for me a matter of to find solution, to see different things. I know Mark from Palace, and I always thought that he could be a good midfielder. So sometimes you visualize things, you need to try. We tried the first 2 days of the week after Arsenal game as a central defender step in, and then the last 2 days we try him as a proper midfielder, just stay there. And overall, I think was good performance from him. And the good thing is that he give us solution also for the future. Yeah, the spirit was fantastic. I think it's a game that we deserve to win. It's a game that probably you don't need to wait the last 5 minutes to win the game. It's a game that you deserve to win early.

0: for their chance, for the amount of chances we had. Before they score, we had 3-4 clear chances. We miss. This is football. When you miss and they score, become more complicated. Second half, they didn't. Probably they had the first shot on goal, minutes 80. So I think we deserve to win the game. Again, I think Premier League, if you think about Premier League game, it's not going to happen that you don't concede nothing. It's very difficult. It's very rare. I think we conceded the first goal we conceded was the first shot for them. Then after that, they had 2-3 dangerous moments. But again, it's normal that you concede something. It's how you react. I think the reaction from the players was very good. It's the perfect day, to be honest. The perfect day. I was very pleased when the game started to watch the ban in the other side. I was pleased at the end because we give them also the joy of the 3 points to win the game. So it was, I have to say that it was quite emotional and it was the perfect day.
1: This is our task, this is our job. We want to grow football in every one of our 211 countries in the world. Some, unfortunately, don't need and they don't want that others grow. But we need to narrow this gap between the big countries and all the others. The big ones, they are doing a great job, and we commend and congratulate them, and they should continue to grow as well, obviously. But we need to give a chance to all the others. We need to find investments for all the others, opportunities for all the others. This is about indeed finding and giving opportunities, access, and resources to world football. That's what we have been trying to do in the last 10 years and also in the last 10 weeks, and what we will be continuing to do in the next years. Everything we do goes then through the appropriate processes in FIFA, will be decided democratically by the member associations, by the council, by the relevant bodies, always in strict compliance and respect of our rules and regulations.
2: Klay Thompson has signed his deal with the Miami Heat, who waited patiently for weeks to see if they would get the chance to add the sharpshooter to their reworked roster. Thompson, who is number 4 on the NBA's all-time three-pointers made list, cleared waivers Sunday afternoon and wasted little time finalizing a 2-year deal worth about $11.5 million. The second season of the deal is at Thompson's option. Thompson, a 36-year-old about to enter his 14th season, fits that bill perfectly. He's a career 41% shooter from beyond the arc, and last season marked the 11th time that he's made more than 200 three-pointers in a season. For context, the Heat in their history have had a player makes 200 threes in a single year only 7 times. There's also the winning pedigree that Thompson brings. He paired with Stephen Curry to be part of Golden State's famed Splash Brothers duo that helped lead the Warriors to 4 NBA championships. Thompson and the Dallas Mavericks agreed on a contract buyout that was executed Friday.
3: French President Emmanuel Macron and Saudi Crown Prince Mohammed bin Salman attended the closing ceremony of the Esports World Cup on Sunday at the Grand Palais in Paris. Macron awarded the tournament's trophy to the winning team AG.AL, whose French member, Gwendol Gwen Duparc's victory in the Trackmania competition, put the team on top. The Esports World Cup, the world's largest multi-title esports competition, was held in Paris from July 6th to August 23rd, bringing together more than 2,000 players and 200 clubs from more than 100 countries. The tournament features 24 games across 25 championships, spanning titles including League of Legends, Counter-Strike 2, Fortnite, and Call of Duty, with a record prize pool of more than $75 million. Gwen took home $130,000 of prize money for clinching first place in Track Mania, while AG.AL won $7 million for the club championship. It is the first time the event has been staged outside Saudi Arabia, where the first two editions were held in Riyadh. The tournament's closing ceremony is part of Bin Salman's visit to Paris, which will continue on Monday, with a bilateral meeting with Macron at the Elysee Palace, where the two leaders will oversee the signing of agreements. They will attend a French-Saudi business forum before Bin Salman attends a formal dinner hosted by Macron. A humanoid robot developed by the Tianzhuo team clocked 9.39 seconds to beat the men's 100 meters world record of 9.58 seconds during the opening ceremony of the second edition of the World Humanoid Robot Games at the National Speed Skating Oval in Beijing on Saturday. The men's 100 meter world record is 9.58 seconds. Set by Usain Bolt in Berlin in 2009. In a standing high jump, a humanoid robot was able to reach 2.8843 meters, surpassing the human high jump record as well. The record-breaking performances mark the start of competition among humanoid robots, featuring 51 events with a total of 1,301 competitions. The games attracted 666 teams with 2,056 humanoid robots from around the world, with the number of teams up 138% from the inaugural edition last year. A humanoid robot developed by Honor ran 100 meters in 9.32 seconds in a test run, China's state broadcaster reported on Saturday.

The world is full of fear, getting whatever it wants. It only cares for five of its children. An enigma. Summoning armies of terror instead of wind, rain,

the snow. It strangles the poor with oil and spreads death on its soil. Not you nor others. The rich will understand. They tell when it will fail and when and how high it will rise. Before you, there were others who stood strong and brave, and who were blown away like straw. It liked the ones with weak faith, but true life liked the brave ones. But now, you stand before me, challenging, rejecting terror. You come with crowds following you. You are aware of everything. And now you know nothing is as powerful as the truth. A News.

0: The United States is intensifying its economic pressure on Iran, with Washington describing its latest sanctions campaign as an unprecedented effort to deepen Tehran's financial isolation. U.S. Treasury Secretary Scott Bessent has called the campaign an economic D-Day, saying that Washington is pursuing what he describes as the greatest financial offensive ever directed against an adversary. The U.S. measures are aimed not only at Iran's economy, but also at countries, financial institutions, and businesses that continue providing economic support to Tehran. Washington's strategy marks a further shift toward economic warfare as direct military exchanges between the two sides have subsided without producing a political settlement. Iran has responded with a far-reaching warning, saying that continued U.S. economic pressure could have direct consequences for energy exports across the Persian Gulf. Tehran has also warned countries against supporting Washington's pressure campaign, saying that participation in what it calls an economic war against Iran would be treated as a hostile act.
1: کشورهای دیگر مجاز نیستند به همراهی و همکاری با آمریکا به خاطر اینکه همه میدونند این اقدامات خلاف بیان همه مقررات و قواعد بین الملل و حقوق بشر هست.
0: The Strait of Hormuz remains at the center of the standoff, raising concerns that a deeper economic confrontation could spill over into global energy markets and further disrupt oil supplies.

Vessels were seen near the Strait of Hormuz on Monday, off the coast of Oman's Musandam. Iran has issued a warning that vessels violating its arrangements for transiting the Strait of Hormuz could face restrictions, including fines, detention, or confiscation. The Persian Gulf Strait Authority, PGSA, wrote in a post on X on Sunday, "The warning heightens risks for the charterers and ship owners whose vessels transit through the Strait of Hormuz, a key waterway for the world's energy shipments. The PGSA, a new body Iran has established with the aim of managing the strait, has said cargo owners should refer to an updated list of vessels deemed non-compliant for voyages relating to the Persian Gulf. Vessels engaging in operations including ship-to-ship transfers or transshipment with non-compliant vessels will also be added to the restricted list," it said. Ships seeking the removal of their names from the non-compliant vessels list must submit a request with relevant explanations to Iran's maritime authorities, the post said.

0: Israeli airstrikes have killed Palestinians and caused further destruction across central Gaza, deepening fears among residents that the ceasefire is providing little protection from continued attacks. An Israeli strike destroyed a building in Zawida, reducing the structure to mangled concrete and steel and sending debris and shrapnel across the surrounding area. Several Palestinians were wounded by the blast, including 4-year-old Mohammed Abdel Salam Taha, who later died from his injuries at hospital. The attack brought further suffering to displaced families sheltering nearby, many of whom have already endured repeated displacement and months of uncertainty over their safety.
1: بدنا حلول بدنا ايش احنا نعيش بسلام هذا مش منطق هذا مش منطق صح انه بصير مع ناس ثانيه بس انا برضه كمان انا انسان واشوف الاشياء هذه مقطعين العالم مقطعه بالموت نفسيتها مدمره.
0: Another Israeli airstrike hit the nearby Nusirat refugee camp, with Palestinian health officials saying the two attacks killed and wounded several people. The continuing attacks have fueled Palestinian concerns over the future of the ceasefire and broader efforts to establish a lasting end to the conflict. One year after Israeli strikes killed Palestinian visual journalist Mariam Daga and 21 others at Nasser Hospital in Gaza, her family is still waiting for answers and accountability. Daga, a 33-year-old journalist who worked with the Associated Press and other international news organizations, was among journalists and rescue workers killed in the August 25, 2025 attack. Israel first struck the hospital before hitting the area again as journalists and emergency workers rushed to help the wounded and document the destruction. The two strikes killed 22 Palestinians, making the attack one of the deadliest against journalists and medical facilities during Israel's war on Gaza. Daga's father, Riyad, continues to visit his daughter's grave in Khan Yunis, bringing photographs and roses while carrying the phone and camera that were inseparable from her work.
2: يقفوا معانا لأنه مريم كانت بريئة

0: animals, and hospitals overwhelmed by wounded and malnourished children. A year after her death, Daga's family says that the absence of accountability has compounded their grief as they continue demanding the truth about the attack that killed her and other Palestinian journalists. Palestinian man in the occupied West Bank has been brutally beaten with a metal pipe outside his home in another attack amid escalating violence against Palestinian communities and their land. Video showed 61-year-old Saeed Mohammed Ibrahim Rabba being struck outside his property, leaving him injured with bruises and severe pain. Rabba said that two Israeli invaders arrived at his home with a tractor before attempting to remove stones placed at the entrance and enter the family's property. When Rabba approached them, one of the Israeli invaders attacked him from behind with a pipe, striking him in the back. The latest assault follows an even more devastating attack on Rabba last year when he was shot in the leg by an Israeli invader while confronting people who had entered his land. The injuries were so severe that doctors were forced to amputate his leg, leaving Rabba permanently disabled. Despite repeated violence, Rabba said that Palestinians are determined to remain on their land and resist attempts to force them from their homes.
1: بدنا نظل صامدين ونظل ولو شو ما يكون هذه أرضنا وهذا وطننا لابد نحافظ عليه وشو ما يكون قدمين للوطن هذا ولا شيء لأنه الله سبحانه وتعالى أمرنا بأنه هذه أرضنا ولابد إحنا نحافظ عليها وندافع عنها.
0: The attack comes amid intensifying violence across the occupied West Bank, where Palestinian communities continue to face attacks on residents, homes, farmland, and property. The European Union said Monday that it had released another 6.1 billion euros in military aid for Ukraine to boost its air defenses against Russian missile attacks. European Commission President Ursula von der Leyen announced the move ahead of talks on Monday between Ukraine and its allies on stepping up military support.
2: Because of the way defense budgeting works, at the beginning of this year, our government, the Ministry of Defense, used funds that have been planned for the end of the year. So much of this money went to buying more drones and covering other urgent defense needs.
0: On Ukraine's Independence Day, we show our unfaltering support. Today, we approved 6.1 billion euros for the air and missile defense systems, missiles, ammunition, and radars that Ukraine urgently needs, von der Leyen said on X.
3: Military buildup on the eastern Ukrainian.
0: With 376 missile strikes recorded in July alone, reinforcing Ukraine's defenses has become increasingly urgent, the EU Commission said in a separate statement. Finance is part of a 90 billion euro loan, including 60 billion euros in military aid that the EU has said will go to Ukraine. Some 16 billion euros has already been allocated and 8.5 billion euros sent to Kiev. Ukraine is desperate to secure more missile interceptors, particularly Patriot air defense systems, to fight off Russian attacks on its cities.
4: Ukrainian President Volodymyr Zelensky on Sunday said that Ukraine will not seek alternatives to joining NATO in its pursuit of genuine security guarantees. Speaking during a meeting with media representatives in Kiev, Zelensky said NATO membership would open up opportunities for Ukraine in terms of funding and arms cooperation. He said Kyiv still needs 30 billion euros in loans from the European Union, EU, this year to cover its fiscal deficit, while also facing a $27 billion shortfall in its defense budget. If we are brought under NATO's budget framework, we will be much stronger, he said. Zelensky also said the window for a diplomatic end to the Ukraine crisis would likely extend from the end of this year to next summer, as campaigning for the U.S. presidential election is set to begin after that. He said that U.S. presidential envoy Steve Witkoff

0: Off and U.S. President Donald Trump's son-in-law, Jared Kushner, are keen to secure a diplomatic victory, but that it is difficult for them to get Russia to agree to end the war under conditions that include Kyiv not withdrawing from the Donbas region. A summer of record heat waves and persistent drought has devastated Europe's agricultural sector, slashed crop yields, disrupted wine production, and strained water resources, with economic losses estimated at around 180 billion euros, accounting for roughly 1% of the European Union's GDP. The drought has disrupted daily life for millions of Europeans living along major rivers. Poland's Vistula River, the country's longest waterway, dropped to a record low of just 19 centimeters in mid-July in Warsaw, far below the normal level of around 230 centimeters. The exposed riverbed has alarmed local residents. Along the Serbian section of the Danube, rising water temperatures have lowered dissolved oxygen levels, threatening fish and other aquatic life. Across the continent, crop losses are mounting as heat waves batter the farming sector. In Germany, grain output is expected to fall 7% year on year, with farmers unable to irrigate for weeks in some regions. Slovakia faces a 17% drop in grain production, while Serbia's corn harvest is forecast to bring yields 30 to 40% below normal. France could see corn production fall 35%. And dairy cows are producing less milk due to heat stress. In the United Kingdom, dried up pastures have forced many livestock farmers to tap into winter feed reserves months ahead of schedule. Across Europe, the power sector accounts for about 33% of total water consumption, followed by agriculture, public water use, and industry, according to the European Environment Agency. According to the European Commission, 30% of the population and 20% of land already face water scarcity.
1: Extreme summer heat and prolonged drought have cost the German economy at least 36 billion euros, with losses spreading across agriculture, industry, healthcare, transport, and workplaces. The economic impact is estimated at around 0.8 to 0.9% of Germany's total economic output as weeks of extreme temperatures disrupted activity across multiple sectors. Heat-related productivity losses represent one of the largest costs, with an estimated 25 days of extreme heat contributing to 10.8 billion euros in lost productivity and downtime. Tens of millions of working hours were lost, as high temperatures made working conditions more difficult and increased heat-related absences. Healthcare-related absences are estimated to have generated another 6.9 billion euros in economic losses as extreme temperatures placed additional pressure on workers and health services. Germany's forests also suffered extensive damage from prolonged heat and drought, with economic losses estimated at between 5 billion euros and 7.5 billion euros. Exceptionally low water levels also disrupted inland shipping, forcing operations to stop in some areas and creating additional problems for industries dependent on waterways for supplies. Chemical, steel, and petroleum industries were among the sectors particularly exposed because of their dependence on large quantities of raw materials and intermediate goods. The scale of the losses is adding to concerns over the growing economic consequences of extreme weather in Germany and the costs businesses, workers, and households could face as severe heat and drought become more disruptive.
0: A fast-moving wildfire in northern Nevada has burned thousands of hectares of land, forcing tens of thousands of people from their homes

0: as crews battle shifting winds and difficult terrain. The Hawk Fire, which began on Saturday near Reno, rapidly spread through the Peavine Peak area of the Humboldt-Toyabe National Forest. Early mapping put the fire at more than 10,500 acres, or around 4,200 hectares, before later updates showed it expanding to more than 23 square miles, roughly 6,000 hectares. Firefighters faced difficult conditions as flames moved across rugged foothills and, at times, jumped past fire crews and equipment, making some hot spots difficult to reach. Nevada Governor Joe Lombardo declared a state of emergency in Washoe County and mobilized the Nevada National Guard. Helicopters, including Chinook and Black Hawk aircraft, were deployed to support aerial firefighting, while dozens of Guard personnel assisted operations on the ground. Authorities said the fire was human-caused, although they have not yet explained how it started. At least six people, including three first responders and three civilians, were injured. Around 42,000 residents were ordered to leave immediately, while tens of thousands more were placed under evacuation warnings. At one point, authorities urged roughly 90,000 people to be ready to evacuate. Some residents were briefly allowed back into parts of Reno to collect essential belongings. Emergency shelters were opened in Reno, while local hotels and casinos offered discounted rooms to displaced residents. Thousands of customers also remained without electricity, and sections of U.S. Route 395 were closed as firefighters worked to contain the blaze.
1: Oh my gosh, I'm still scared to death. It's like, don't know if the winds are going to shift and it's going to get worse, you know, so you're just kind of, I got all my stuff in my car and in his car, so we're just like ready to go if we need to go, and just kind of looking at the computer or phones and just kind of, you know, checking everything to make sure, you know, we want to be safe.
0: Severe weather has triggered widespread flooding across parts of East Asia, affecting communities in Taiwan, Vietnam, and southern China. In southern Taiwan, heavy rain from a lingering low-pressure system flooded streets, businesses, and homes in Tainan, while vehicles and scooters struggled through deep water. In nearby Kaohsiung, intense rainfall also caused a large sinkhole to open on a city street. Authorities in Kaohsiung said rainfall over the five-day weather system could exceed 1.3 meters, nearly half of the city's typical annual rainfall. Further west, Typhoon Nara brought days of heavy rain to northern Vietnam, forcing more than 4,300 households from their homes. Floodwaters submerged roads and communities, while landslides and swollen rivers cut off some mountainous areas. The storm also damaged roads, schools, and public buildings, while power failures left nearly 55,000 families without electricity, and more than 10,000 hectares of crops were destroyed. Across the border in China's Guangxi region, torrential rain from Nara submerged roads, buildings, and vegetation. Footage from Chongzuo showed people using boats to reach residents stranded by deep floodwaters. Chinese state media said around 54,000 people have been relocated, including more than 8,000 taken to emergency shelters, as authorities warned that further heavy rain could continue across southern China. A low-pressure system has hovered over southern Taiwan, bringing heavy rains and causing floods across Tainan and Kaohsiung on Sunday. A flood barrier installed by a food shop owner could not stop the calf deep floods entering his stall. Yes, it's already flooded three times, and the rain's getting heavier again now. It feels like the water level will probably rise even more, said the shop owner.

0: ton.
1: Further south in Kaohsiung, a sinkhole was discovered on Monday following heavy rain. The Kaohsiung government said it expected cumulative rainfall over the five-day period of the low-pressure system to exceed 1.3 meters, nearly half what the city typically expects in an entire year. Taiwan's Central Weather Administration said that Typhoon Saudal, currently heading towards Japan's southern Okinawa region, is expected to pass the northern part of Taiwan early on Friday before reaching the eastern coast of China.
2: This heap of refuse collapsed at the largest landfill in Guinea's capital, Conakry, early on Sunday, killing at least dozens of people. Witnesses said people rushed to the site after a landslide, only for the mountain to collapse a few more times, trapping more people. Authorities said heavy rains had started a few hours after midnight, washing over the Dar es Salaam refuse tip and triggering the first landslide. A search and rescue operation was launched to try to find survivors. Authorities said six people were seriously injured and several nearby homes were destroyed. The site, an open-air waste dump that is the largest in the city, had been designated for closure on Sunday, according to a sanitation officer for the Military Engineering Battalion. Locals living around the area had been given eviction notices, which forced many to move. However, many others were still around at the time of the disaster, according to authorities. Dozens of coordinated arson and incendiary attacks have been carried out across Thailand's southernmost provinces. Multiple local government offices and several vehicles were damaged or destroyed in the 51 attacks. Firefighters worked to extinguish burning tires left in the middle of a road and flames inside a convenience store, while police officers stopped motorists for security checks. Footage from local broadcaster Thai PBS showed. Most were in Narathiwat province, where three civilians were wounded and an overnight curfew was imposed, while other attacks occurred in neighboring Yala and Patani provinces. The attackers did not engage with military or police forces.
1: Dozens of young people gathered in the southeastern Tunisian town of Ben Gherdain on Sunday, demanding faster search efforts after a migrant boat sank while heading toward Italy. Protesters threw stones and fireworks and set objects on fire in the streets, while security forces used tear gas to disperse the crowds. All of those on board were from the Ben Gherdain area. Tunisian authorities said 11 bodies had been recovered, while three people remained missing. Coast Guard, military, and civil protection teams, supported by two helicopters, continued search operations off the Tunisian coast. The boat left early on Thursday, carrying 15 mostly young people before sinking at sea. Only one person was rescued alive. The survivor said he had spent around 48 hours adrift before being picked up by a commercial vessel. Around 420 migrants were being transferred from Crete to the northern Aegean islands of Lesbos and Samos on Sunday, according to Greek authorities, as Greece manages increased migrant arrivals on Crete. About 220 people arrived on Lesbos and another 200 on Samos. They immediately boarded buses and were transferred to the island's facilities for migrants. Greece's migration ministry said the transfers were temporary, involved limited numbers, and were being carried out solely for identification, screening, and border procedures. It said a larger number of migrants had already been transferred from Crete to facilities on the mainland. The ministry also said migrant facilities on Lesbos and Samos were at historically low occupancy levels, with more than 2,300 people transferred from Lesbos and more than 2,400 from Samos to other facilities so far this year. Crete currently has a temporary accommodation facility operating in Chania, while final work is underway.

on a second facility in Heraklion. Coach carrying high school students from Germany crashed in the east of the Netherlands early on Monday, injuring 8 people who were taken to hospital, Dutch police said. In the aftermath of the crash, workers cleared debris from the road as the crushed vehicle remained perched on the guardrail. The coach, which carried more than 50 people, according to a police spokesperson, crashed near the town of Wezep, some 100 kilometers east of Amsterdam, around 4 a.m., due to a collision with a delivery van, whose driver was among the injured victims. The A28 highway was closed in both directions following the accident. Emergency services rushed to the scene shortly after the crash and treated several people before they were taken to hospital. Police said the exact circumstances leading to the collision were still being investigated. Authorities have not yet released further details about the identities or conditions of those injured.

Oil prices moved lower as investors turned their attention to Washington's new sanctions campaign against Iran and its potential consequences for global energy supplies. West Texas Intermediate crude fell about 1.3% to $85.93 a barrel, while international benchmark Brent declined 1.24% to $93.22. The market is closely watching the measures being unveiled by U.S. Treasury Secretary Scott Bessent as Washington intensifies efforts to economically isolate Tehran. Bessent has described the campaign as an economic D-Day and said that the United States intends to impose what it calls the toughest financial pressure ever directed against Iran. Uncertainty surrounding the Strait of Hormuz remains another major factor for crude markets, with disruption to flows through the strategic waterway continuing to influence expectations for global supply. Commonwealth Bank of Australia expects oil markets to remain volatile, forecasting Brent prices in a broad range of between $70 and $100 a barrel. The bank warned that if Washington succeeds in tightening Iran's economic isolation, the risk of an Iranian response could increase and create renewed pressure on energy markets. But any meaningful recovery in oil flows through the Strait of Hormuz could pull crude prices lower by easing supply concerns and reviving expectations of a global oil surplus.

0: Six European Union countries are renewing pressure for a bloc-wide tax on excess profits made by oil companies as high fuel prices continue to strain households and businesses. Finance ministers from Germany, Portugal, Spain, Austria, Italy, and Poland are calling for a coordinated European approach that would require energy companies benefiting from the crisis to contribute more toward easing its economic impact. In a joint letter to Ireland, which currently holds the rotating EU Council presidency, the ministers described the current energy situation as one of the biggest supply shocks in decades and warned of growing public frustration over the cost of living. The six countries are therefore seeking an EU-wide framework for taxing excess profits, drawing on lessons from the emergency levy introduced during the 2022 energy crisis. The proposal would also examine ways to capture profits earned abroad by multinational oil companies, addressing limitations encountered under the previous system. The initiative, led by the German finance minister, could be brought before EU economic and finance ministers when they meet in Dublin in September. Pressure for intervention has increased as major oil companies continue to report substantial earnings, while European consumers face expensive fuel and broader cost of living pressures.
1: It created a kind of a mistrust. For example, Carney always says, okay, we have already

0: nail the deal, but at the last minute, you have changed it on your own side. So this is not a trustworthy behavior. You know, the representative of the Trade on America also says Canada are also changing too much, you know, to break down their old promises. So this kind of the pointing finger games actually are hurting the whole long vision. We do see there are some windows, technical windows for the short term are still being there. For example, Canada has made an announcement, okay, we're going to pause all this kind of the negotiation and we're going to retaliate, but let's give it about 2 weeks, window, about the buffer period of time. So which shows that the door has not been fully closed. But hey, if you want to reboot the whole negotiation, there are some preconditions. This kind of a consensus has been in the making, like we have to diversify our trade. We have to reduce our reliance on America. In American government itself, a lot of people have a very different understanding about how they should treat Canada as well as trade Mexico and even force other alliances out of the North America. So I think before, even though we are having this kind of 2 weeks buffer, but I think before they can reach a deal, I think we have already going to see the sale has already go away. So I think this kind of a behavior actually is sending, you know, several strong messages. I think number one is so-called the security is an illusion now for all kinds of the trade agreement. So nobody can be immune from that. So which means no matter how close you think you are to America and how important you are to America, it's gone.
1: Fast fashion retailer Shein is seeking to raise as much as $1.77 billion through its Hong Kong initial public offering. But the listing puts a spotlight on a dramatic decline in the company's valuation. Shein is offering 280 million shares at between 47.60 Hong Kong dollars and 49.50 Hong Kong dollars each, giving the company a valuation of around $27 billion at the top of the proposed range. That represents a decline of roughly 70% from Shein's private market peak when a fundraising round valued the company at $98.2 billion in 2022. Its valuation had already fallen to around $64 billion in subsequent fundraising rounds as investors reassessed the growth prospects of one of the world's biggest online fashion retailers. The company had initially targeted a valuation of between $30 billion and $40 billion as it began discussions with investors ahead of the Hong Kong offering. But slowing growth, rising costs, and changing market conditions have raised questions over whether Shein can regain the expansion rates that once supported a valuation approaching $100 billion. Investors are now weighing those concerns as the company moves toward one of the most closely watched consumer sector listings in Hong Kong.

0: The restaurant terrace here at Havana's Hotel Inglaterra used to be bustling, but now it sits mostly empty. A similar story plays out on the streets of the Cuban capital. Street vendors struggle to sell their goods amid a nationwide economic crisis. Tourism in Cuba has dropped almost 50%, according to Cuba's National Office of Statistics and Censuses, leaving thousands without work.
1: Difícil para todos, para comer, para conseguir combustible, para conseguir los repuestos caros si se rompen. 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
0: Increased sanctions and an energy blockade imposed by the United States on Cuba since early this year have given tourists plenty of reasons not to come to the island and to choose another Caribbean destination for their vacation. The blockade caused several hours of power outages, disrupted the water supply to homes, and led to piles of trash accumulating on street corners. The companies also cited difficulties in managing their logistics amid fuel and food shortages, as well as widespread power outages lasting more than 30 hours. Airlines such as Iberia, Air France, Air Canada, and Nordwind had to cancel flights to the island because they could not refuel their

0: We will speak after this game. This was clear because Deco and I we speak very often. What we can do, what is important, and it will be also next week. So we wait. We are really happy that we won 5-0 and 3 points because this is a fantastic start for us. This is what we want, and it also gives us the confidence we need also for the next matches. No, I'm not asking him to leave. I just this morning because I feel that there is something with him, with Alejandro Balde, and I speak with him this morning and I said in this moment I have this feeling, okay, and I think it's better that you get clear, okay, make your thoughts, and then we speak tomorrow again. And also he agree about this because too many things are in his head, and so this is why he's not here. This is in the knee, and we have to wait. He said that it's a little bit better than he expect after when he got injured. After the game was much better, but we have to wait. I think we will make a MRI and then we'll see. I love this. I love again a player from La Masia again on this level. It's amazing, and for him it means nothing if he plays on right side as a number 8, as a number 5 on the left side. It's like that, and this is amazing. It's not, you know, you don't have to find a lot of words. He knows what to do, and with the ball he's fantastic.
1: We have not even only Dom and Alexander. I think we have more very good specialists. Alexis also was on the pitch and is a very good penalty taker. Cody, we have a lot, but I think Dom showed, no, the level. It's almost impossible penalty to stop, no. I was happy, obviously, because at the end we recover one point. I think he expected a little bit, no, the atmosphere. I don't think has been a big surprise for him. I think he has tried everything, has given us good positions on the ball. Probably has had a couple of situations to finish inside the box, but probably not the clearest that he wanted or we wanted. But I value that he has continued pushing all the game, fighting, and I think it's a good step for Alex for being the first game.
2: In this moment, it's just for me a matter of to find solution, to see different things. I know Mark from Palace, and I always thought that he could be a good midfielder. So sometimes you visualize things, you need to try. We tried the first 2 days of the week after Arsenal game as a central defender step in, and then the last 2 days we try him as a proper midfielder, just stay there. And overall, I think was good performance from him. And the good thing is that he give us solution also for the future. Yeah, the spirit was fantastic. I think it's a game that we deserve to win. It's a game that probably you don't need to wait the last 5 minutes to win the game. It's a game that you deserve to win early for the chance, for the amount of chances we had. Before they score, we had 3-4 clear chances. We miss. This is football. When you miss and they score, become more complicated. Second half, they didn't. Probably they had the first shot on goal, minutes 80. So I think we deserve to win the game. Again, I think Premier League, if you think about Premier League game, it's not going to happen that you don't concede nothing. It's very difficult. It's very rare. I think we conceded the first goal we conceded was the first shot for them. Then after that, they had 2-3 dangerous

0: moment. But again, it's normal that you concede something. It's how you react. I think the reaction from the players was very good. It's the perfect day, to be honest. The perfect day. I was very pleased when the game started to watch the ban in the other side. I was pleased at the end because we give them also the joy of the 3 points to win the game. So it was, I have to say that it was quite emotional and it was the perfect day.
1: This is our task, this is our job. We want to grow football in every one of our 211 countries in the world. Some, unfortunately, don't need and they don't want that others grow. But we need to narrow this gap between the big, big countries and all the others. The big ones, they are doing a great job, and we commend and congratulate them, and they should continue to grow as well, obviously. But we need to give a chance to all the others. We need to find investments for all the others, opportunities for all the others. This is about, indeed, finding and giving opportunities, access, and resources to world football. That's what we have been trying to do in the last 10 years and also in the last 10 weeks, and what we will be continuing to do in the next years. Everything we do goes then through the appropriate processes in FIFA, will be decided democratically by the member associations, by the council, by the relevant bodies, always in strict compliance and respect of our rules and regulations.
2: Klay Thompson has signed his deal with the Miami Heat, who waited patiently for weeks to see if they would get the chance to add the sharpshooter to their reworked roster. Thompson, who is number 4 on the NBA's all-time three-pointers made list, cleared waivers Sunday afternoon and wasted little time finalizing a 2-year deal worth about $11.5 million. The second season of the deal is at Thompson's option. Thompson, a 36-year-old about to enter his 14th season, fits that bill perfectly. He's a career 41% shooter from beyond the arc, and last season marked the 11th time that he's made more than 200 three-pointers in a season. For context, the Heat in their history have had a player makes 200 threes in a single year only 7 times. There's also the winning pedigree that Thompson brings. He paired with Stephen Curry to be part of Golden State's famed Splash Brothers duo that helped lead the Warriors to 4 NBA championships. Thompson and the Dallas Mavericks agreed on a contract buyout that was executed Friday.
3: French President Emmanuel Macron and Saudi Crown Prince Mohammed bin Salman attended the closing ceremony of the Esports World Cup on Sunday at the Grand Palais in Paris. Macron awarded the tournament's trophy to the winning team AG.AL, whose French member, Gwendol Gwen Duparc's victory in the Trackmania competition, put the team on top. The Esports World Cup, the world's largest multi-title esports competition, was held in Paris from July 6th to August 23rd, bringing together more than 2,000 players and 200 clubs from more than 100 countries. The tournament features 24 games across 25 championships, spanning titles including League of Legends, Counter-Strike 2, Fortnite, and Call of Duty, with a record prize pool of more than $75 million. Gwen took home $130,000 of prize money for clinching first place in Trackmania, while AG.AL won $7 million for the club championship. It is the first time the event has been staged outside Saudi Arabia, where the first two editions were held in Riyadh. The tournament's closing ceremony is part of bin Salman's visit to Paris, which will continue on Monday, with a bilateral meeting with Macron at the Elysee Palace, where the two leaders will oversee the signing of agreements. They will attend a French-Saudi business forum before bin Salman attends a formal dinner hosted by Macron. A humanoid robot developed by the Tianzhuo team clocked 9.39 seconds to beat the men's 100 meters world record of 9.58 seconds during the opening ceremony of the second edition of the World Humanoid Robot Games at the National Speed Skating Oval in Beijing on Saturday. The men's 100 meter world record is 9.58 seconds. Set by Usain Bolt in Berlin in 2009. In a standing high jump, a humanoid robot was able to reach 2.8843 meters, surpassing the human high jump record as well. The record-breaking performances marked the start of competition among humanoid robots. Featuring 51 events with a total of 1,301 competitions, the games attracted 666 teams with 2,056 humanoid robots from around the world, with the number of teams up 138% from the inaugural edition last year. A humanoid robot developed by Honor ran 100 meters in 9.32 seconds in a test run, China's state broadcaster reported on Saturday.

Greetings, I'm Jawan Ajdan. You're watching A-News NewsHour live from Istanbul. Let's take a look at our top stories. Iran has sharply condemned Washington's plans to unveil sweeping new sanctions as a confrontation between Tehran and the United States shifts further toward economic warfare with no breakthrough in diplomacy. Hundreds of thousands of displaced Palestinians in Gaza are being pushed into increasingly desperate conditions, with families searching through garbage for fuel while others depend on overcrowded charity kitchens for their next meal. The European Union said Monday that it had released another 6.1 billion euros in military aid for Ukraine to boost its air defenses against Russian missiles.

0: U.S.-Iran confrontation is shifting deeper into economic warfare as Washington launches what it calls an unprecedented financial offensive, and Tehran warns of consequences for Persian Gulf energy exports.
1: The United States is intensifying its economic pressure on Iran, with Washington describing its latest sanctions campaign as an unprecedented effort to deepen Tehran's financial isolation. U.S. Treasury Secretary Scott Bessent has called the campaign an economic D-Day, saying that Washington is pursuing what he describes as the greatest financial offensive ever directed against an adversary. The U.S. measures are aimed not only at Iran's economy, but also at countries, financial institutions, and businesses that continue providing economic support to Tehran. Washington's strategy marks a further shift toward economic warfare as direct military exchanges between the two sides have subsided without producing a political settlement. Iran has responded with a far-reaching warning, saying that continued U.S. economic pressure could have direct consequences for energy exports across the Persian Gulf. Tehran has also warned countries against supporting Washington's pressure campaign, saying that participation in what it calls an economic war against Iran would be treated as a hostile act.
2: کشورهای دیگر مجاز نیستند به همراهی و همکاری با آمریکا به خاطر اینکه همه میدونند این اقدامات خلاف بیان همه مقررات و قواعد بین الملل و حقوق بشر هست.
1: The Strait of Hormuz remains at the center of the standoff, raising concerns that a deeper economic confrontation could spill over into global energy markets and further disrupt oil supplies.
0: Treasury Secretary Scott Bessent announced a new round of sanctions aimed at Iran on Monday and warned every country that does business with the Islamic Republic to sever those financial ties or face retaliation from the United States.
3: We are giving everyone the opportunity to remedy bad behavior. Why would I want to blow up the global financial system? We believe that it is important to level set and give people a cure period, but they should know that that will move very quickly and that we are serious. Secondary sanctions are a very powerful tool.
4: We've just heard from Treasury Secretary Scott Bessent at this lectern right here in the Treasury Department building as he announced a ratcheting up of economic warfare against Iran. The Treasury Secretary said that the United States is ready to implement a new round of secondary sanctions, not just on Iran, but on any country or entity that does business with Iran. And that could include heavy weights like China, which buys oil from Iran and also interacts with its banking system. So this could set up a high stakes confrontation with China right before President Trump is expected to meet China's leader Xi Jinping at the end of next month. The Treasury Secretary talked about economic asphyxiation of the Iranian regime. This comes as negotiations have sputtered and the war has been inconclusive for more than 6 months. Iran has still bottled up the Strait of Hormuz, through which about 20% of the world's oil flows. That's pushed up oil and gas prices here in the United States. And this these new economic measures have been promoted as an alternative to military action. The secretary clearly wants to force other countries to essentially choose sides and decide whether or not to continue to do business with Iran, and if they do, to face American sanctions on banks and on other companies and entities in their territory. Whether this will have the impact the Trump administration wants remains to be seen. Iran has dealt with 5 decades of sanctions from the United States, and they've yet to have the desired effect.
0: Iran has warned vessels transiting the Strait of Hormuz that they could face fines, detention, or confiscation for violating its new shipping arrangements.
5: Vessels were seen near the Strait of Hormuz on Monday, off the coast of Oman's Musandam. Iran has issued a warning that vessels violating its arrangements for transiting the Strait of Hormuz could face restrictions, including fines, detention, or confiscation. The Persian Gulf Strait Authority, PGSA, wrote in a post on X on Sunday, "The warning heightens risks for the charterers and shipowners whose vessels transit through the Strait of Hormuz, a key waterway for the world's energy shipments." The PGSA, a new body Iran has established with the aim of managing the strait, has said cargo owners should refer to an updated list of vessels deemed non-compliant for voyages relating to the Persian Gulf. Vessels engaging in operations including ship-to-ship transfers or transshipment with non-compliant vessels will also be added to the restricted list, it said. Ships seeking the removal of their names from the non-compliant vessels list must submit a request with relevant explanations to Iran's maritime authorities, the post said.
0: Palestinians in Gaza continue to face deadly Israeli attacks despite the ceasefire, with fresh airstrikes killing civilians, including a four

0: by the blast, including 4-year-old Mohammed Abdel Salam Taha, who later died from his injuries at hospital. The attack brought further suffering to displaced families sheltering nearby, many of whom have already endured repeated displacement and months of uncertainty over their safety.
1: هذا مش منطق صح انه بصير مع ناس ثانية، بس انا بقى برضو كمان يعني انسان واشوف الاشياء هذه مقطعين، العالم مقطعة بالموت، نفسيا مدمرة.
0: Another Israeli airstrike hit the nearby Nusirat refugee camp, with Palestinian health officials saying the two attacks killed and wounded several people. The continuing attacks have fueled Palestinian concerns over the future of the ceasefire and broader efforts to establish a lasting end to the conflict.
2: A year after Israeli strikes killed Palestinian journalist Maryam Daga and 21 others at Gaza's Nasser Hospital, her family is still demanding truth and accountability for an attack that devastated both the medical and journalistic communities.
0: 1 year after Israeli strikes killed Palestinian visual journalist Maryam Daga and 21 others at Nasser Hospital in Gaza, her family is still waiting for answers and accountability. Daga, a 33-year-old journalist who worked with the Associated Press and other international news organizations, was among journalists and rescue workers killed in the August 25, 2025 attack. Israel first struck the hospital before hitting the area again as journalists and emergency workers rushed to help the wounded and document the destruction. The two strikes killed 22 Palestinians, making the attack one of the deadliest against journalists and medical facilities during Israel's war on Gaza. Daga's father, Riyad, continues to visit his daughter's grave in Khan Yunis, bringing photographs and roses while carrying the phone and camera that were inseparable from her work.
3: لأنه مريم كانت بريئة والصحفيين بقدوا واجبهم ومش لازم يصير فيهم هيك. احنا بنناشد كل دول العالم انها توقف معانا، لأنه اللي بصير ظلم هذا، لحتى الآن بنستنى الرد. ليش ما مريم بريئة ما يتويقش الحقيقة؟ ليش استشهدت؟ ليش؟
0: At the time of the attack, Nasser Hospital was one of Gaza's few functioning medical facilities and a crucial base for Palestinian journalists providing images of the war to news organizations around the world. Daga's work documented the human cost of Israel's war, from displaced families and desperate searches for aid to funerals and hospitals overwhelmed by wounded and malnourished children. A year after her death, Daga's family says that the absence of accountability has compounded their grief as they continue demanding the truth about the attack that killed her and other Palestinian journalists.
2: Violence against Palestinians is intensifying across the occupied West Bank, where a Palestinian amputee has been brutally beaten by an Israeli invader a year after losing his leg in another attack.
0: Hey! A Palestinian man in the occupied West Bank has been brutally beaten with a metal pipe outside his home in another attack amid escalating violence against Palestinian communities and their land. Video showed 61-year-old Saeed Mohammed Ibrahim Rabah being struck outside his property, leaving him injured with bruises and severe pain. Rabah said that two Israeli invaders arrived at his home with a tractor before attempting to remove stones placed at the entrance and enter the family's property. When Rabah approached them, one of the Israeli invaders attacked him from behind with a pipe, striking him in the back. The latest assault follows an even more devastating attack on Rabah last year when he was shot in the leg by an Israeli invader while confronting people who had entered his land. The injuries were so severe that doctors were forced to amputate his leg, leaving Rabah permanently disabled. Despite repeated violence, Rabah said that Palestinians are determined to remain on their land and resist attempts to force them from their homes.
4: بدنا نظل صامدين ونظل ولو شو ما يكون هذه أرضنا وهذا وطننا لابد نحافظ عليه.

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1: The attack comes amid intensifying violence across the occupied West Bank, where Palestinian communities continue to face attacks on residents, homes, farmland, and property.
2: The European Commission approved a further 6.1 billion euros in financial aid for Ukraine to procure new defense systems, such as air defense, missiles, ammunition, and radars.
1: The European Union said Monday that it had released another 6.1 billion euros in military aid for Ukraine to boost its air defenses against Russian missile attacks. European Commission President Ursula von der Leyen announced the move ahead of talks on Monday between Ukraine and its allies on stepping up military support.
3: Because of the way defense budgeting works, at the beginning of this year, our government, the Ministry of Defense, used funds that have been planned for the end of the year. So much of this money went to buying more drones and covering other urgent defense needs.
1: On Ukraine's Independence Day, we show our unfaltering support. Today, we approved 6.1 billion euros for the air and missile defense systems, missiles, ammunition, and radars that Ukraine urgently needs, von der Leyen said on X.
4: Military buildup on the eastern Ukraine.
1: With 376 missile strikes recorded in July alone, reinforcing Ukraine's defenses has become increasingly urgent, the EU Commission said in a separate statement. Finance is part of a 90 billion euro loan, including 60 billion euros in military aid that the EU has said will go to Ukraine. Some 16 billion euros has already been allocated and 8.5 billion euros sent to Kiev. Ukraine is desperate to secure more missile interceptors, particularly Patriot air defense systems, to fight off Russian attacks on its cities.
2: Ukrainian President Volodymyr Zelensky says Kyiv will not seek an alternative to NATO membership as it pushes for long-term security guarantees.
5: Ukrainian President Volodymyr Zelensky on Sunday said that Ukraine will not seek alternatives to joining NATO in its pursuit of genuine security guarantees. Speaking during a meeting with media representatives in Kyiv, Zelensky said NATO membership would open up opportunities for Ukraine in terms of funding and arms cooperation. He said Kyiv still needs 30 billion euros in loans from the European Union, EU, this year to cover its fiscal deficit, while also facing a 27 billion US dollar shortfall in its defense budget. If we are brought under NATO's budget framework, we will be much stronger, he said. Zelensky also said the window for a diplomatic end to the Ukraine crisis would likely extend from the end of this year to next summer, as campaigning for the U.S. presidential election is set to begin after that. He said that U.S. presidential envoy Steve Witkoff and U.S. President Donald Trump's son-in-law, Jared Kushner, are keen to secure a diplomatic victory, but that it is difficult for them to get Russia to agree to end the war under conditions that include Kyiv not withdrawing from the Donbas region.
2: A fast-moving wildfire in northern Nevada has forced tens of thousands from their homes, injured six people, and prompted a state of emergency as firefighters battle the expanding Hawk Fire.
5: A fast-moving wildfire in northern Nevada has burned thousands of hectares of land, forcing tens of thousands of people from their homes as crews battle shifting winds and difficult terrain. The Hawk Fire, which began on Saturday near Reno, rapidly spread through the Peavine Peak area of the Humboldt-Toyabe National Forest, Early mapping put the fire at more than 10,500 acres, or around 4,200 hectares, before later updates showed it expanding to more than 23 square miles, roughly

0: roughly 6,000 hectares. Firefighters faced difficult conditions as flames moved across rugged foothills and, at times, jumped past fire crews and equipment, making some hot spots difficult to reach. Nevada Governor Joe Lombardo declared a state of emergency in Washoe County and mobilized the Nevada National Guard. Helicopters, including Chinook and Black Hawk aircraft, were deployed to support aerial firefighting, while dozens of Guard personnel assisted operations on the ground. Authorities said the fire was human-caused, although they have not yet explained how it started. At least six people, including three first responders and three civilians, were injured. Around 42,000 residents were ordered to leave immediately, while tens of thousands more were placed under evacuation warnings. At one point, authorities urged roughly 90,000 people to be ready to evacuate. Some residents were briefly allowed back into parts of Reno to collect essential belongings. Emergency shelters were opened in Reno, while local hotels and casinos offered discounted rooms to displaced residents. Thousands of customers also remained without electricity. And sections of U.S. Route 395 were closed as firefighters worked to contain the blaze.
1: Oh my gosh, I'm still scared to death. It's like, don't know if the winds are going to shift and it's going to get worse, you know, so you're just kind of, I got all my stuff in my car and in his car, so we're just like ready to go if we need to go, and just kind of looking at the computer or phones and just kind of, you know, checking everything to make sure, you know, we want to be safe.
2: Zeraart Bank is with you all around the world.

0: oil markets are entering another period of uncertainty as investors weigh Washington's escalating economic pressure on Iran against the continuing risk of disruption through the Strait of Hormuz.
1: Oil prices moved lower as investors turned their attention to Washington's new sanctions campaign against Iran and its potential consequences for global energy supplies. West Texas Intermediate crude fell about 1.3% to $85.93 a barrel, while international benchmark Brent declined 1.24% to $93.22. The market is closely watching the measures being unveiled by U.S. Treasury Secretary Scott Bessent as Washington intensifies efforts to economically isolate Tehran. Bessent has described the campaign as an economic D-Day and said that the United States intends to impose what it calls the toughest financial pressure ever directed against Iran. Uncertainty surrounding the Strait of Hormuz remains another major factor for crude markets, with disruption to flows through the strategic waterway continuing to influence expectations for global supply. Commonwealth Bank of Australia expects oil markets to remain volatile, forecasting Brent prices in a broad range of between $70 and $100 a barrel. The bank warned that if Washington succeeds in tightening Iran's economic isolation, the risk of an Iranian response could increase and create renewed pressure on energy markets. But any meaningful recovery in oil flows through the Strait of Hormuz could pull crude prices lower by easing supply concerns and reviving expectations of a global oil surplus.
0: Experts are saying that the collapse of U.S.-Canada trade talks reflects growing mistrust over Washington's trade policy and could push more U.S. partners to diversify their economic ties.
2: It created a kind of mistrust. For example, Carney always says, okay, we have already nailed the deal, but at the last minute, you have changed it on your own side. So this is not a trustworthy behavior. You know, the representative of the Trade on America also says, Canada are also changing too much, you know.

0: to break down their old promises. So this kind of the pointing finger games actually are hurting the whole long vision. We do see there are some windows, technical windows for the short term are still being there. For example, Canada has made an announcement, okay, we're going to pause all this kind of the negotiation and we're going to retaliate. But let's give it about 2 weeks, window, about the buffer period of time. So which shows that the door has not been fully closed. But hey, if you want to reboot the whole negotiation, there are some preconditions. This kind of a consensus has been in the making, like we have to diversify our trade, we have to reduce our reliance on America. In American government itself, a lot of people have a very different understanding about how they should treat Canada as well as trade Mexico and even force other alliances out of the North America. So I think before, even though we are having this kind of 2 weeks buffer, but I think before they can reach a deal, I think we have already going to see the sale has already been go away. I think this kind of a behavior actually is sending, several strong messages. I think number one is so-called the security is an illusion now for all kinds of the trade agreement. So nobody can be immune from that. So which means that no matter how close you think you are to America and how important you are to America, it's gone.
1: Fast fashion giant Shein is heading toward its Hong Kong market debut with a valuation of up to $27 billion as it seeks to raise as much as $1.77 billion through the closely watched offering.
2: Fast fashion retailer Shein is seeking to raise as much as $1.77 billion through its Hong Kong initial public offering. But the listing puts a spotlight on a dramatic decline in the company's valuation. Shein is offering 280 million shares at between 47.60 Hong Kong dollars and 49.50 Hong Kong dollars each, giving the company a valuation of around $27 billion at the top of the proposed range. That represents a decline of roughly 70% from Shein's private market peak when a fundraising round valued the company at $98.2 billion in 2022. Its valuation had already fallen to around $64 billion in subsequent fundraising rounds as investors reassessed the growth prospects of one of the world's biggest online fashion retailers. The company had initially targeted a valuation of between $30 billion and $40 billion as it began discussions with investors ahead of the Hong Kong offering. But slowing growth, rising costs, and changing market conditions have raised questions over whether Shein can regain the expansion rates that once supported a valuation approaching $100 billion. Investors are now weighing those concerns as the company moves toward one of the most closely watched consumer sector listings in Hong Kong.
3: Zirat Bank is with you all around the world.
1: That's all for now. Let's take a short break.

0: Let's continue with our world news. Protests have erupted in southeastern Tunisia after a boat carrying migrants sank en route to Italy, with demonstrators clashing with police as search operations continue to those of missing.
1: Dozens of young people gathered in the southeastern Tunisian town of Ben Gherdain on Sunday, demanding faster search efforts after a migrant boat sank while heading toward Italy. Protesters threw stones and fireworks and set objects on fire in the streets, while security forces used tear gas to disperse the crowds. All of those on board were from the Ben Gherdain area. Tunisian authorities said 11 bodies had been recovered, while three people remained missing. Coast Guard, military, and civil protection teams, supported by two helicopters, continued search operations off the Tunisian coast. The boat left early on Thursday, carrying 15 mostly young people before sinking at sea. Only one person was rescued alive. The survivor said he had spent around 48 hours adrift before being picked up by a commercial vessel.
0: A coach carrying more than 50 German high school students crashed into a delivery van in the Netherlands early Monday, injuring 8 people and closing a major highway.
1: A coach carrying high school students from Germany crashed in the east of the Netherlands early on Monday, injuring 8 people who were taken to hospital, Dutch police said. In the aftermath of the crash, workers cleared debris from the road as the crushed vehicle remained perched on the guardrail. The coach, which carried more than 50 people, according to a police spokesperson, crashed near the town of Wezep, some 100 kilometers east of Amsterdam, around 4 a.m., due to a collision with a delivery van whose driver was among the injured victims. The A28 highway was closed in both directions following the accident. Emergency services rushed to the scene shortly after the crash and treated several people before they were taken to hospital. Police said the exact circumstances leading to the collision were still being investigated. Authorities have not yet released further details about the identities or conditions of those injured.
0: Germany is counting the mounting economic costs of extreme weather, with prolonged summer heat and drought inflicting at least 36 billion euros in losses across major sectors of Europe's largest economy.
2: Extreme summer heat and prolonged drought have cost the German economy at least 36 billion euros, with losses spreading across agriculture, industry, healthcare, transport, and workplaces. The economic impact is estimated at around 0.8 to 0.9% of Germany's total economic output as weeks of extreme temperatures disrupted activity across multiple sectors. Heat-related productivity losses represent one of the largest costs, with an estimated 25 days of extreme heat contributing to 10.8 billion euros in lost productivity and downtime. Tens of millions of working hours were lost as high temperatures made

0: working conditions more difficult and increased heat-related absences. Healthcare-related absences are estimated to have generated another 6.9 billion euros in economic losses as extreme temperatures placed additional pressure on workers and health services. Germany's forests also suffered extensive damage from prolonged heat and drought, with economic losses estimated at between 5 billion euros and 7.5 billion euros. Exceptionally low water levels also disrupted inland shipping, forcing operations to stop in some areas and creating additional problems for industries dependent on waterways for supplies. Chemical, steel, and petroleum industries were among the sectors particularly exposed because of their dependence on large quantities of raw materials and intermediate goods. The scale of the losses is adding to concerns over the growing economic consequences of extreme weather in Germany and the costs businesses, workers, and households could face as severe heat and drought become more disruptive.
1: Greece is transferring around 420 migrants from Crete to Lesbos and Samos as authorities deal with increased arrivals on the island.
2: Around 420 migrants were being transferred from Crete to the northern Aegean islands of Lesbos and Samos on Sunday, according to Greek authorities, as Greece manages increased migrant arrivals on Crete. About 220 people arrived on Lesbos and another 200 on Samos. They immediately boarded buses and were transferred to the island's facilities for migrants. Greece's migration ministry said the transfers were temporary, involved limited numbers, and were being carried out solely for identification, screening, and border procedures. It said a larger number of migrants had already been transferred from Crete to facilities on the mainland. The ministry also said migrant facilities on Lesbos and Samos were at historically low occupancy levels, with more than 2,300 people transferred from Lesbos and more than 2,400 from Samos to other facilities so far this year. Crete currently has a temporary accommodation facility operating in Chania, while final work is underway on a second facility in Heraklion.
1: Record heat waves and persistent drought are battering Europe's farms, rivers, and water supplies, with economic losses estimated at around 180 billion euros.
2: A summer of record heat waves and persistent drought has devastated Europe's agricultural sector, slashed crop yields, disrupted wine production, and strained water resources, with economic losses estimated at around 180 billion euros, accounting for roughly 1% of the European Union's GDP. The drought has disrupted daily life for millions of Europeans living along major rivers. Poland's Vistula River, the country's longest waterway, dropped to a record low of just 19 centimeters in mid-July in Warsaw, far below the normal level of around 230 centimeters. The exposed riverbed has alarmed local residents. Along the Serbian section of the Danube, rising water temperatures have lowered dissolved oxygen levels, threatening fish and other aquatic life. Across the continent, crop losses are mounting as heat waves batter the farming sector. In Germany, grain output is expected to fall 7% year on year, with farmers unable to irrigate for weeks in some regions. Slovakia faces a 17% drop in grain production, while Serbia's corn harvest is forecast to bring yields 30 to 40% below normal. France could see corn production fall 35%. And dairy cows are producing less milk due to heat stress. In the United Kingdom, dried up pastures have forced many livestock farmers to tap into winter feed reserves months ahead of schedule. Across Europe, the power sector accounts for about 33% of total water consumption, followed by agriculture, public

0: water use and industry, according to the European Environment Agency. According to the European Commission, 30% of the population and 20% of land already face water scarcity.
1: Severe weather is battering parts of East Asia with torrential rain flooding communities in Taiwan, while Typhoon Nara forces thousands from their homes in Vietnam and southern China.
0: Severe weather has triggered widespread flooding across parts of East Asia, affecting communities in Taiwan, Vietnam, and southern China. In southern Taiwan, heavy rain from a lingering low-pressure system flooded streets, businesses, and homes in Tainan, while vehicles and scooters struggled through deep water. In nearby Kaohsiung, intense rainfall also caused a large sinkhole to open on a city street. Authorities in Kaohsiung said rainfall over the five-day weather system could exceed 1.3 meters, nearly half of the city's typical annual rainfall. Further west, Typhoon Nara brought days of heavy rain to northern Vietnam, forcing more than 4,300 households from their homes. Floodwaters submerged roads and communities, while landslides and swollen rivers cut off some mountainous areas. The storm also damaged roads, schools, and public buildings, while power failures left nearly 55,000 families without electricity, and more than 10,000 hectares of crops were destroyed. Across the border in China's Guangxi region, torrential rain from Nara submerged roads, buildings, and vegetation. Footage from Chongzuo showed people using boats to reach residents stranded by deep floodwaters. Chinese state media said around 54,000 people have been relocated, including more than 8,000 taken to emergency shelters, as authorities warned that further heavy rain could continue across southern China.
1: This was the end of our world news. Now, the world of sports.

0: have not even only Dom and Alexander. I think even we have more very good specialists. Alexis also was on the pitch and is a very good penalty taker. Cody, we have a lot, but I think Dom showed, no, the level. It's almost impossible penalty to stop, no? And I was happy, obviously, because at the end we recover one point. I think he expected a little bit, no? The atmosphere, I don't think has been a big surprise for him. I think he has tried everything, has given us good positions on the ball. Probably has had a couple of situations to finish inside the box, but probably not the clearest that he wanted or we wanted. But I value that he has continued pushing all the game, fighting, and I think it's a good step for Alex for being the first game.
1: In this moment, it's just for me a matter of to find solution, to see different things. I know Mark from Palace, and I always thought that he could be a good midfielder. So sometimes you visualize things, you need to try. We tried the first 2 days of the week after Arsenal game as a central defender step in. And then the last 2 days we try him as a proper midfielder, just stay there. And overall, I think it was good performance from him. And the good thing is that now he give us solution also for the future. Yeah, the spirit was fantastic. I think it's a game that we deserve to win. It's a game that probably you don't need to wait the last 5 minutes to win the game. It's a game that you deserve to win early for the chance, for the amount of chances we had. Before they score, we had 3-4 clear chances. We miss. This is football. When you miss and they score, become more complicated. Second half, they didn't. Probably they had the first shot on goal minutes 80. So I think we deserve to win the game. Again, I think Premier League, if you think about Premier League game, it's not going to happen that you don't concede nothing. It's very difficult. It's very rare. I think we conceded, the first goal we conceded was the first shot for them. Then after that, they had 2-3 dangerous moments. But again, it's normal that you concede something. It's how you react. I think the reaction from the players was very good. It's the perfect day, to be honest. The perfect day. I was very pleased when the game start to watch the ban in the other side. I was pleased at the end because we give them also the joy of the 3 points to win the game. So it was, I have to say that it was quite emotional and it was the perfect day.
2: We will speak after this game. This was clear because Deco and I we speak very often. What we can do, what is important, and it will be also next week. So we wait. We are really happy that we won 5-0 and 3 points because this is a fantastic start for us. This is what we want, and it also gives us the confidence we need also for the next matches. No, I'm not asking him to leave. I just this morning because I feel that there is something with him, with Alejandro Balde, and I speak with him this morning and I said in this moment I have this feeling, okay, and I think it's better that you get clear, okay, make your thoughts, and then we speak tomorrow again. And also he agree about this because too many things are in his head, and so this is why he's not here. This is in the knee, and we have to wait. He said that it's a little bit better than he expect after when he got injured. After the game was much better, but we have to wait. I think we will make a MRI and then we'll see. I love this. I love again a player from La Masia again on this level. It's amazing, and for him it means nothing if he plays on right side as a number 8, as a number 5 on the left side. It's like that, and this is amazing. It's not, you know, you don't have to find a lot of words. He knows what to do, and with the ball, he's fantastic.
3: This is our task, this is our job. We want to grow football in every one of our 211 countries in the world. Some, unfortunately, don't need and they don't want that others grow. But we need to narrow this gap between the big, big countries and all the others. The big ones, they are doing a great job, and we commend and congratulate them, and they should continue to grow as well, obviously. But we need to give a chance to all the others. We need to find investments for all the others, opportunities for all the others. This is about indeed finding and giving opportunities, access, and resources to world football. That's what we have been trying to do in the last 10 years and also in the last 10 weeks, and what we'll be continuing to do in the next years. Everything we do goes then through the appropriate processes in FIFA, will be decided democratically by the member associations, by the council, by the relevant bodies, always in strict compliance and respect of our rules and regulations.
4: Klay Thompson has signed his deal with the Miami Heat, who waited patiently for weeks to see if they would get the chance to add the sharpshooter to their reworked roster. Thompson, who is number four on the NBA's all-time three-pointers made list, cleared waivers Sunday afternoon and wasted little time finalizing a two-year deal worth about $11.5 million. The second season of the deal is at Thompson's option. Thompson, a 36-year-old about to enter his 14th season, fits that bill perfectly. He's a career 41% shooter from beyond the arc, and last season marked

0: the 11th time that he's made more than 200 three-pointers in a season. For context, the Heat in their history have had a player makes 200 threes in a single year only 7 times. There's also the winning pedigree that Thompson brings. He paired with Stephen Curry to be part of Golden State's famed Splash Brothers duo that helped lead the Warriors to 4 NBA championships. Thompson and the Dallas Mavericks agreed on a contract buyout that was executed Friday.
1: French President Emmanuel Macron and Saudi Crown Prince Mohammed bin Salman attended the closing ceremony of the Esports World Cup on Sunday at the Grand Palais in Paris. Macron awarded the tournament's trophy to the winning team AG.AL, whose French member, Gwendol Gwen Duparc's victory in the Trackmania competition, put the team on top. The Esports World Cup, the world's largest multi-title esports competition, was held in Paris from July 6th to August 23rd, bringing together more than 2,000 players and 200 clubs from more than 100 countries. The tournament features 24 games across 25 championships, spanning titles including League of Legends, Counter-Strike 2, Fortnite, and Call of Duty, with a record prize pool of more than $75 million. Gwen took home $130,000 of prize money for clinching first place in Trackmania, while AG.AL won $7 million for the club championship. It is the first time the event has been staged outside Saudi Arabia, where the first two editions were held in Riyadh. The tournament's closing ceremony is part of bin Salman's visit to Paris, which will continue on Monday, with a bilateral meeting with Macron at the Elysee Palace, where the two leaders will oversee the signing of agreements. They will attend a French-Saudi business forum before bin Salman attends a formal dinner hosted by Macron.
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Hello, I'm Sudha Zha with your global weather update. Let's start. Across much of Europe, light clouds are moving quickly across the region. Athens will be partly cloudy at 37 degrees, while Ankara is sunny at 30. Farther west, warmer conditions take hold for most of the continent. Rome is partly cloudy at 30 degrees, and Berlin has similar weather at 24. In the Balkans, temperatures remain on the warmer side. Tirana is partly cloudy at 36 degrees, while Pristina has similar weather at 32. The Middle East warms up today, though. Mecca peaks at 41 degrees and Baghdad is sunny at 48. In Central Asia, Almaty is cloudy at 28 degrees, while Baku has similar weather at 33. Farther east, Bangkok is cloudy at 34 degrees and Urumqi has similar weather at 22. Across Africa, Casablanca is partly cloudy at 26 degrees, while Tripoli is sunny at 39. In North America, Toronto is partly cloudy and Los Angeles has similar weather at 34. In South America, Buenos Aires at 14 degrees, while Caracas is partly cloudy at 26. Across Oceania, Sydney is rainy at 21 degrees, while Port Moresby is at 28 for today. That's the latest global weather update. Stay tuned for more news and forecasts here on ANews.

Greetings, I'm Jamila Nashida, and you're watching A-News NewsHour live from Istanbul. Let's take a look at our top stories. The United States on Monday announced massive new economic sanctions against Iran, expanding restrictions to five additional sectors in an effort to increase pressure on and further isolate the country. The United States has removed Syria from its list of state sponsors of terrorism, a decision Syrian President Ahmed al-Shara hailed as historic and said would help the country's recovery after 14 years of civil war. Said Monday that it had released another 6.1 billion euros in military aid for Ukraine to boost its air defenses against Russian missile attacks.

0: Treasury Secretary Scott Bessent announced a new round of sanctions aimed at Iran on Monday and warned every country that does business with the Islamic Republic to sever those financial ties or face retaliation from the United States.
1: We are giving everyone the opportunity to remedy bad behavior. Why would I want to blow up the global financial system? We believe that it is important to level set and give people a cure period, but they should know that that will move very quickly and that we are serious. Secondary sanctions are a very powerful tool.
2: We've just heard from Treasury Secretary Scott Bessent at this lectern right here in the Treasury Department building as he announced a ratcheting up of economic warfare against Iran. The Treasury Secretary said that the United States is ready to implement a new round of secondary sanctions, not just on Iran, but on any country or entity that does business with Iran. And that could include heavy weights like China, which buys oil from Iran and also interacts with its banking system. So this could set up a high-stakes confrontation with China right before President Trump is expected to meet China's leader Xi Jinping at the end of next month. The Treasury Secretary talked about economic asphyxiation of the Iranian regime. This comes as negotiations have sputtered and the war has been inconclusive for more than 6 months. Iran has still bottled up the Strait of Hormuz, through which about 20% of the world's oil flows. That's pushed up oil and gas prices here in the United States. And this these new economic measures have been promoted as an alternative to military action. The secretary clearly wants to force other countries to essentially choose sides and decide whether or not to continue to do business with Iran, and if they do, to face American sanctions on banks and on other companies and entities in their territory. Whether this will have the impact the Trump administration wants remains to be seen. Iran has dealt with 5 decades of sanctions from the United States, and they've yet to have the desired effect.
0: Iran has warned vessels transiting the Strait of Hormuz that they could face fines, detention, or confiscation for violating its new shipping arrangements.
3: Vessels were seen near the Strait of Hormuz on Monday, off the coast of Oman's Musandam. Iran has issued a warning that vessels violating its arrangements for transiting the Strait of Hormuz could face restrictions, including fines, detention, or confiscation. The Persian Gulf Strait Authority, PGSA, wrote in a post on X on Sunday, "The warning heightens risks for the charterers and ship owners whose vessels transit through the Strait of Hormuz, a key waterway for the world's energy shipments." The PGSA, a new body Iran has established with the aim of managing the strait, has said cargo owners should refer to an updated list of vessels deemed non-compliant for voyages relating to the Persian Gulf. Vessels engaging in operations including ship-to-ship transfers or transshipment with non-compliant vessels will also be added to the restricted list, it said. Ships seeking the removal of their names from the non-compliant vessels list must submit a request with relevant explanations to Iran's maritime authorities, the post said.
0: The United States has removed Syria from its list of state sponsors of terrorism, a decision Syrian President Ahmed al-Shara hailed as historic and said would help the country's recovery after 14 years of civil war.
4: Today, Syria is shaking off a dark burden and tearing out a painful chapter of its past to embark on a path of development, reconstruction, and rebuilding. Great people of Syria, you have done it again. The sanctions have been lifted and the restrictions removed. I ask God Almighty to help us serve you. I extend my deepest gratitude to the President of the United States of America, Donald Trump, and to all the friendly and supportive nations that stood by us.
5: Syrian President Ahmed al-Shara said in a video message release that Syria is shaking off a dark burden and moving toward development after the United States removed it from its list of state sponsors of terrorism. The removal, posted on the U.S. Treasury's website, took effect after a 45-day congressional review period triggered when Trump formally notified Congress on July 8th of his intention to rescind the designation. The designation as a state sponsor of terrorism carries restrictions on U.S. foreign assistance, defense exports, and certain financial transactions.
6: Mr. President, are you going to remove Syria from the state sponsor of terrorism list?
7: I think I will, yeah. I think I will. Why wouldn't I? He's done a great job. Maybe he would have brought that up in a little while. But that's a good question, yeah. Any problems with that? I think we should. Yeah, I will.
5: Monday's announcement also removed the designation of the Nusra Front as a specially designated global terrorist organization. Syrian Foreign Minister Assad al-Shibani said that the government hoped removing what he called the last obstacle would help reconnect Syria to the global financial and economic system and boost investment.
8: We hope that this final obstacle will also open the way, improve the economic situation, and reconnect Syria to the global financial and economic system as well. This would also help increase investments in Syria and increase influx into the country, especially since there is no longer any obstacle to investment, doing business, and rebuilding economic life in Syria.
5: The designation carries restrictions on U.S. foreign assistance, defense exports and sales, certain dual-use items and financial transactions, and had remained a major deterrent for banks and investors even after Washington dismantled its broader sanctions program on Syria. Trump's administration terminated comprehensive U.S. sanctions on Syria in July 2025 while maintaining targeted sanctions against Assad and his associates, rights abusers, drug traffickers, Islamic State and Al-Qaeda affiliates, and Iranian proxies. The U.S. Treasury has since said American financial institutions can provide services

0: Palestinians and caused further destruction across central Gaza, deepening fears among residents that the ceasefire is providing little protection from continued attacks. An Israeli strike destroyed a building in Zawida, reducing the structure to mangled concrete and steel and sending debris and shrapnel across the surrounding area. Several Palestinians were wounded by the blast, including 4-year-old Mohammed Abdel Salam Taha, who later died from his injuries at hospital. The attack brought further suffering to displaced families sheltering nearby, many of whom have already endured repeated displacement and months of uncertainty over their safety.
1: منطق صح اللي بصير مع ناس ثانية بس أنا بقى برضو كمان يعني إنسان وأشوف الأشياء هذه مقطعين عالم مقطعة بالموت نفسي انضمرة.
0: Another Israeli airstrike hit the nearby Nusirat refugee camp, with Palestinian health officials saying the two attacks killed and wounded several people. The continuing attacks have fueled Palestinian concerns over the future of the ceasefire and broader efforts to establish a lasting end to the conflict.
2: A year after Israeli strikes killed Palestinian journalist Maryam Daga and 21 others at Gaza's Nasser Hospital, her family is still demanding truth and accountability for an attack that devastated both the medical and journalistic communities.
0: 1 year after Israeli strikes killed Palestinian visual journalist Maryam Daga and 21 others at Nasser Hospital in Gaza, her family is still waiting for answers and accountability. Daga, a 33-year-old journalist who worked with the Associated Press and other international news organizations, was among journalists and rescue workers killed in the August 25, 2025 attack. Israel first struck the hospital before hitting the area again as journalists and emergency workers rushed to help the wounded and document the destruction. The two strikes killed 22 Palestinians, making the attack one of the deadliest against journalists and medical facilities during Israel's war on Gaza. Daga's father, Riyad, continues to visit his daughter's grave in Khan Yunis, bringing photographs and roses while carrying the phone and camera that were inseparable from her work.
3: لأنه مريم كانت بريئة والصحفيين بأدوا واجبهم ومش لازم يصير فيهم هيك احنا بنناشد كل دول العالم انها توقف معانا لأنه اللي بصير ظلم هذا لحتى الآن بنستنى الرد ليش ما مريم بريئة ما يتويقش الحقيقة ليش استشهد ليش.
0: At the time of the attack, Nasser Hospital was one of Gaza's few functioning medical facilities and a crucial base for Palestinian journalists providing images of the war to news organizations around the world. Daga's work documented the human cost of Israel's war, from displaced families and desperate searches for aid to funerals and hospitals overwhelmed by wounded and malnourished children. A year after her death, Daga's family says that the absence of accountability has compounded their grief as they continue demanding the truth about the attack that killed her and other Palestinian journalists.
2: Six Palestinian prisoners have returned to Gaza after more than 3 years in Israeli custody, describing harsh detention conditions and an emotional reunion with their families.
4: Six Palestinian prisoners returned to Gaza after spending more than 3 years in Israeli custody, according to local officials. The men were welcomed at Nasser Hospital in Khan Yunis, where they underwent medical examinations after crossing into the enclave. One of the released prisoners said conditions in detention had been extremely difficult and described the experience as exhausting. He said the group had faced severe hardship throughout their imprisonment. Another former detainee said prisoners had been subjected to harsh treatment and difficult living conditions, adding that many had struggled with limited food and poor access to basic needs. The released men also spoke about the emotional impact of returning home after years in detention, saying they were

0: relieved to see their families again, but remain deeply affected by their time in prison. Their return came as Palestinians continue to raise concerns over the treatment of detainees held in Israeli prisons, while families in Gaza wait for information about relatives who remain in custody.
1: Violence against Palestinians is intensifying across the occupied West Bank, where a Palestinian amputee has been brutally beaten by an Israeli invader a year after losing his leg in another attack.
2: Hey! A Palestinian man in the occupied West Bank has been brutally beaten with a metal pipe outside his home in another attack amid escalating violence against Palestinian communities and their land. Video showed 61-year-old Saeed Mohammed Ibrahim Rabah being struck outside his property, leaving him injured with bruises and severe pain. Rabah said that two Israeli invaders arrived at his home with a tractor before attempting to remove stones placed at the entrance and enter the family's property. When Rabah approached them, one of the Israeli invaders attacked him from behind with a pipe, striking him in the back. The latest assault follows an even more devastating attack on Rabah last year when he was shot in the leg by an Israeli invader while confronting people who had entered his land. The injuries were so severe that doctors were forced to amputate his leg, leaving Rabah permanently disabled. Despite repeated violence, Rabah said that Palestinians are determined to remain on their land and resist attempts to force them from their homes.
3: بدنا نظل صامدين ونظل ولو شو ما يكون هذه أرضنا وهذا وطننا لابد نحافظ عليه وشو ما يكون قدمين للوطن هذا ولا شيء لأنه الله سبحانه وتعالى أمرنا بأنه هذه أرضنا ولابد إحنا نحافظ عليها وندافع عنها.
2: The attack comes amid intensifying violence across the occupied West Bank, where Palestinian communities continue to face attacks on residents, homes, farmland, and property.
1: The European Commission approved a further 6.1 billion euros in financial aid for Ukraine to procure new defense systems, such as air defense, missiles, ammunition, and radars.
2: The European Union said Monday that it had released another 6.1 billion euros in military aid for Ukraine to boost its air defenses against Russian missile attacks. European Commission President Ursula von der Leyen announced the move ahead of talks on Monday between Ukraine and its allies on stepping up military support.
4: Because of the way defense budgeting works, at the beginning of this year, our government, the Ministry of Defense, used funds that have been planned for the end of the year. So much of this money went to buying more drones and covering other urgent defense needs.
2: On Ukraine's Independence Day, we show our unfaltering support. Today, we approved 6.1 billion euros for the air and missile defense systems, missiles, ammunition, and radars that Ukraine urgently needs, von der Leyen said on X.
5: Military buildup on the eastern Ukraine.
2: With 376 missile strikes recorded in July alone, reinforcing Ukraine's defenses has become increasingly urgent, the EU Commission said in a separate statement. Finance is part of a 90 billion euro loan, including 60 billion euros in military aid that the EU has said will go to Ukraine. Some 16 billion euros has already been allocated and 8.5 billion euros sent to Kiev. Ukraine is desperate to secure more missile interceptors, particularly Patriot air defense systems, to fight off Russian attacks on its cities.
1: Ukrainian President Volodymyr Zelensky says Kyiv will not seek an alternative to NATO membership as it pushes for long-term security guarantees.
0: Ukrainian President Volodymyr Zelensky on Sunday said that Ukraine will not seek alternatives to joining NATO in its pursuit of genuine security guarantees. Speaking during a meeting with media representatives in Kyiv, Zelensky said NATO membership would open up opportunities for Ukraine in terms of funding and arms cooperation. He said Kyiv still needs $30 billion.

0: In euros and loans from the European Union, EU, this year to cover its fiscal deficit, while also facing a $27 billion US dollar shortfall in its defense budget. If we are brought under NATO's budget framework, we will be much stronger, he said. Zelensky also said the window for a diplomatic end to the Ukraine crisis would likely extend from the end of this year to next summer, as campaigning for the U.S. presidential election is set to begin after that. He said that U.S. presidential envoy Steve Witkoff and U.S. President Donald Trump's son-in-law Jared Kushner are keen to secure a diplomatic victory, but that it is difficult for them to get Russia to agree to end the war under conditions that include Kyiv not withdrawing from the Donbas region.
1: Zerart Bank is with you all around the world.

0: Oil markets are entering another period of uncertainty as investors weigh Washington's escalating economic pressure on Iran against the continuing risk of disruption through the Strait of Hormuz.
1: Oil prices moved lower as investors turned their attention to Washington's new sanctions campaign against Iran and its potential consequences for global energy supplies. West Texas Intermediate crude fell about 1.3% to $85.93 a barrel, while international benchmark Brent declined 1.24% to $93.22. The market is closely watching the measures being unveiled by U.S. Treasury Secretary Scott Bessent as Washington intensifies efforts to economically isolate Tehran. Bessent has described the campaign as an economic D-Day and said that the United States intends to impose what it calls the toughest financial pressure ever directed against Iran. Uncertainty surrounding the Strait of Hormuz remains another major factor for crude markets, with disruption to flows through the strategic waterway continuing to influence expectations for global supply. Commonwealth Bank of Australia expects oil markets to remain volatile, forecasting Brent prices in a broad range of between $70 and $100 a barrel. The bank warned that if Washington succeeds in tightening Iran's economic isolation, the risk of an Iranian response could increase and create renewed pressure on energy markets. But any meaningful recovery in oil flows through the Strait of Hormuz could pull crude prices lower by easing supply concerns and reviving expectations of a global oil surplus.
0: Experts are saying that the collapse of U.S.-Canada trade talks reflects growing mistrust over Washington's trade policy and could push more U.S. partners to diversify their economic ties.
2: It created a kind of a mistrust. For example, Carney always says, okay, we have already nailed the deal, but at the last minute, you have changed it on your own side. So this is not a trustworthy behavior. You know, the representative of the trade on America also says, Canada are also changing too much. You know, they break down their old promises. So this kind of the pointing finger games actually are hurting the whole long vision. We do see there are some windows, technical windows, for the short term are still being there. For example, Canada has made an announcement, okay, we're going to pause all this kind of the negotiation and we're going to retaliate. But let's give it about 2 weeks, window, about the buffer period of time. So which shows that the door has not been fully closed. But hey, if you want to reboot the whole negotiation, there are some preconditions. This kind of a consensus has been in the making, like we have to diversify our trade. We have to reduce our reliance on America. In American government itself, a lot of people have a very different understanding about how they should treat Canada as well as trade Mexico and even force other alliances out of the North America. So I think before, even though we are having this kind of 2 weeks buffer, but I think before they can reach a deal, I think we have already got to see the sale has already been go away. So I think this kind of a behavior actually is sending, several strong messages. I think number one is so-called

0: The security is an illusion now for all kinds of the trade agreement. So nobody can be immune from that. So which means no matter how close you think you are to America and how important you are to America, it's gone.
1: Fast fashion giant Shein is heading toward its Hong Kong market debut with a valuation of up to $27 billion as it seeks to raise as much as $1.77 billion through the closely watched offering.
2: Fast fashion retailer Shein is seeking to raise as much as $1.77 billion through its Hong Kong initial public offering. But the listing puts a spotlight on a dramatic decline in the company's valuation. Shein is offering 280 million shares at between 47.60 Hong Kong dollars and 49.50 Hong Kong dollars each, giving the company a valuation of around $27 billion at the top of the proposed range. That represents a decline of roughly 70% from Shein's private market peak when a fundraising round valued the company at $98.2 billion in 2022. Its valuation had already fallen to around $64 billion in subsequent fundraising rounds as investors reassessed the growth prospects of one of the world's biggest online fashion retailers. The company had initially targeted a valuation of between $30 billion and $40 billion as it began discussions with investors ahead of the Hong Kong offering. But slowing growth, rising costs, and changing market conditions have raised questions over whether Shein can regain the expansion rates that once supported a valuation approaching $100 billion. Investors are now weighing those concerns as the company moves toward one of the most closely watched consumer sector listings in Hong Kong.
1: The tourism in Cuba has dropped by almost 50% as increased sanctions and U.S.-imposed energy blockades continue to affect the industry.
3: The restaurant terrace here at Havana's Hotel Inglaterra used to be bustling, but now it sits mostly empty. A similar story plays out on the streets of the Cuban capital. Street vendors struggle to sell their goods amid a nationwide economic crisis. Tourism in Cuba has dropped almost 50%, according to Cuba's National Office of Statistics and Censuses, leaving thousands without work.
4: Difícil para todos, para comer, para conseguir combustible, para conseguir los repuestos del carro si se rompe. 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
3: Increased sanctions and an energy blockade imposed by the United States on Cuba since early this year have given tourists plenty of reasons not to come to the island and to choose another Caribbean destination for their vacation. The blockade caused several hours of power outages, disrupted the water supply to homes, and led to piles of trash accumulating on street corners. The companies also cited difficulties in managing their logistics amid fuel and food shortages, as well as widespread power outages lasting more than 30 hours. Airlines such as Iberia, Air France, Air Canada, and Nordwind had to cancel flights to the island because they could not refuel their planes. The decline in tourism was drastic between January and June.
5: Ziraat Bank is with you all around the world.

0: Let's continue with our world news. Israeli strikes killed at least four people in the war-torn Gaza Strip, including two children. The Israeli military said it carried out strikes in the Shati refugee camp in Gaza City and Deir al-Balah after issuing advance warnings, sending scores of people fleeing. The Israeli military said it was targeting what it described as two Hamas weapons storage facilities inside mosques. It did not provide evidence for the claim, but said the facilities contained dozens of Kalashnikov rifles, magazines, and additional military equipment. One man was killed in the strike on a tent in Deir al-Balah, according to the Al-Aqsa Hospital, which received his body. In the Bereij refugee camp in central Gaza, an Israeli strike hit a building after residents said they received an evacuation warning. Despite the warning, one family was unable to flee, and the strike killed a four-year-old child whose body was pulled from the rubble, according to Avda Hospital, where he was taken. Israeli tank fire also hit an area east of Khan Yunis, killing a 10-year-old girl. Monday's deaths were the latest among Palestinians in Gaza since an October fragile ceasefire deal attempted to halt a more than two-year war between Israel and Hamas. While the heaviest fighting has subsided since the ceasefire took hold in October, Israeli forces have carried out repeated airstrikes, killing at least 1,288 Palestinians. People died in Guinea's capital on Sunday when a mound of rubbish in a landfill collapsed before dawn onto neighboring homes following heavy rains.
1: A mountainous heap of refuse collapsed at the largest landfill in Guinea's capital, Conakry, early on Sunday, killing at least dozens of people. Witnesses said people rushed to the site after a landslide, only for the mountain to collapse a few more times, trapping more people. Authorities said heavy rains had started a few hours after midnight, washing over the Dar es Salaam refuse tip and triggering the first landslide. A search and rescue operation was launched to try to find survivors. Authorities said six people were seriously injured and several nearby homes were destroyed. The site, an open-air waste dump that is the largest in the city, had been designated for closure on Sunday, according to a sanitation officer for the Military Engineering Battalion. Locals living around the area had been given eviction notices, which forced many to move. However, many others were still around at the time of the disaster, according to authorities.
0: Germany is counting the mounting economic costs of extreme weather, with prolonged summer heat and drought inflicting at least 36 billion euros in losses across major sectors of Europe's largest economy.
2: Extreme summer heat and prolonged drought have cost the German economy at least 36 billion euros, with losses spreading across agriculture, industry, healthcare, transport, and workplaces. The economic impact is estimated at around 0.8 to 0.9% of Germany's total economic output as weeks of extreme temperatures disrupted activity across multiple sectors. Heat-related productivity losses represent one of the largest costs, with an estimated 25 days of extreme heat contributing to 10.8 billion euros in lost productivity and downtime. Tens of millions of working hours were lost as high temperatures made working conditions more difficult and increased heat-related absences. Healthcare-related absences

0: are estimated to have generated another 6.9 billion euros in economic losses as extreme temperatures placed additional pressure on workers and health services. Germany's forests also suffered extensive damage from prolonged heat and drought, with economic losses estimated at between 5 billion euros and 7.5 billion euros. Exceptionally low water levels also disrupted inland shipping, forcing operations to stop in some areas and creating additional problems for industries dependent on waterways for supplies. Chemical, steel, and petroleum industries were among the sectors particularly exposed because of their dependence on large quantities of raw materials and intermediate goods. The scale of the losses is adding to concerns over the growing economic consequences of extreme weather in Germany and the costs businesses, workers, and households could face as severe heat and drought become more disruptive.
1: Greece is transferring around 420 migrants from Crete to Lesbos and Samos as authorities deal with increased arrivals on the island.
2: Around 420 migrants were being transferred from Crete to the northern Aegean islands of Lesbos and Samos on Sunday, according to Greek authorities, as Greece manages increased migrant arrivals on Crete. About 220 people arrived on Lesbos and another 200 on Samos. They immediately boarded buses and were transferred to the island's facilities for migrants. Greece's migration ministry said the transfers were temporary, involved limited numbers, and were being carried out solely for identification, screening, and border procedures. It said a larger number of migrants had already been transferred from Crete to facilities on the mainland. The ministry also said migrant facilities on Lesbos and Samos were at historically low occupancy levels, with more than 2,300 people transferred from Lesbos and more than 2,400 from Samos to other facilities so far this year. Crete currently has a temporary accommodation facility operating in Chania, while final work is underway on a second facility in Heraklion.
1: Record heat waves and persistent drought are battering Europe's farms, rivers, and water supplies, with economic losses estimated at around 180 billion euros.
2: A summer of record heat waves and persistent drought has devastated Europe's agricultural sector, slashed crop yields, disrupted wine production, and strained water resources, with economic losses estimated at around 180 billion euros, accounting for roughly 1% of the European Union's GDP. The drought has disrupted daily life for millions of Europeans living along major rivers. Poland's Vistula River, the country's longest waterway, dropped to a record low of just 19 centimeters in mid-July in Warsaw, far below the normal level of around 230 centimeters. The exposed riverbed has alarmed local residents. Along the Serbian section of the Danube, rising water temperatures have lowered dissolved oxygen levels, threatening fish and other aquatic life. Across the continent, crop losses are mounting as heat waves batter the farming sector. In Germany, grain output is expected to fall 7% year on year, with farmers unable to irrigate for weeks in some regions. Slovakia faces a 17% drop in grain production, while Serbia's corn harvest is forecast to bring yields 30 to 40% below normal. France could see corn production fall 35%. And dairy cows are producing less milk due to heat stress. In the United Kingdom, dried up pastures have forced many livestock farmers to tap into winter feed reserves months ahead of schedule. Across Europe, the power sector accounts for about 33% of total water consumption, followed by agriculture, public water use, and industry, according to the European Environment Agency.

0: According to the European Commission, 30% of the population and 20% of land already face water scarcity.
1: Severe weather is battering parts of East Asia with torrential rain flooding communities in Taiwan, while Typhoon Nara forces thousands from their homes in Vietnam and southern China.
0: Severe weather has triggered widespread flooding across parts of East Asia, affecting communities in Taiwan, Vietnam, and southern China. In southern Taiwan, heavy rain from a lingering low-pressure system flooded streets, businesses, and homes in Tainan, while vehicles and scooters struggled through deep water. In nearby Kaohsiung, intense rainfall also caused a large sinkhole to open on a city street. Authorities in Kaohsiung said rainfall over the five-day weather system could exceed 1.3 meters, nearly half of the city's typical annual rainfall. Further west, Typhoon Nara brought days of heavy rain to northern Vietnam, forcing more than 4,300 households from their homes. Floodwaters submerged roads and communities, while landslides and swollen rivers cut off some mountainous areas. The storm also damaged roads, schools, and public buildings, while power failures left nearly 55,000 families without electricity, and more than 10,000 hectares of crops were destroyed. Across the border in China's Guangxi region, torrential rain from Nara submerged roads, buildings, and vegetation. Footage from Chongzuo showed people using boats to reach residents stranded by deep floodwaters. Chinese state media said around 54,000 people have been relocated, including more than 8,000 taken to emergency shelters, as authorities warned that further heavy rain could continue across southern China.
1: This was the end of our world news. Now, the world of sports.

0: It feels very good, for sure. We know how tough it is to win any Premier League game, any Premier League away game. We were prepared for an intense game, but I think it's been a very professional, solid performance with maturity, managing different momentums during the game. For sure, we got the lead quite early. We had chances to score the second goal, a few ones, and after the equalizer, we went through 10 minutes when we have not chosen right the high to press and the movement, but we have corrected well this. And in the second half, we have felt comfortable without the ball, controlling the game, and I think that it's a performance to build for the future, improve things for sure, but it's a good first day.
1: Well, I think it wasn't an easy game for us, and we conceded after 30 seconds. And if you are going to play against a team like Chelsea and after 30 seconds you are losing, so it wasn't the best start for us. But I think we saw the character and the personality that I want my players they have to show. And we scored one goal with the goal of Josi, and we had some more chances to score some more goals in the first half. But again, at the end of the first half, we conceded another goal. We conceded another goal in the first minute of the second half. I think easy goals for Chelsea. When you make these mistakes against teams like that, they are going to punish you.
2: We have not even only Dom and Alexander. I think even we have more very good specialists. Alexis also was on the pitch and is a very good penalty taker. Cody, we have a lot, but I think Dom showed, no, the level. It's almost impossible penalty to stop, no. And I was happy, obviously, because at the end we recover one point. I think he expected a little bit, no. The atmosphere, I don't think, has been a big surprise for him. I think he has tried everything, has given us good positions on the ball. Probably has had a couple of situations to finish inside the box, but probably not the clearest that he wanted or we wanted. But I value that he has continued pushing all the game, fighting, and I think it's a good step for Alex for being the first game.
3: In this moment, it's just for me a matter of to find solution, to see different things. I know Mark from Palace, and I always thought that he could be a good midfielder. So sometimes you visualize things, you need to try. We tried the first 2 days of the week after Arsenal game as a central defender step in, and then the last 2 days we try him as a proper midfielder, just stay there. And overall, I think was good performance from him. And the good thing is that he give us solution also for the future. Yeah, the spirit was fantastic. I think it's a game that we deserve to win. It's a game that probably you don't need to wait the last 5 minutes to win the game. It's a game that you deserve to win early for the chance, for the amount of chances we had. Before they score, we had 3-4 clear chances. We miss. This is football. When you miss and they score, become more complicated. Second half, they didn't. Probably they had the first shot on goal, minutes 80. So I think we deserve to win the game. Again, I think Premier League, if you think about Premier League game, it's not going to happen that you don't concede nothing. It's very difficult. It's very rare. I think we conceded the first goal we conceded was the first shot for them. Then after that, they had 2-3 dangerous moments. But again, it's normal that you concede something. It's how you react. I think the reaction from the players was very good. It's the perfect day, to be honest. The perfect day. I was very pleased when the game started to watch the ban in the other side. I was pleased at the end because we give them also the joy of the 3 points to win the game. So it was, I have to say that it was quite emotional and it was the perfect day.
4: We will speak after this game. This was clear because Dicko and I we speak very often. What we can do, what is important, and it will be also next week. So we wait. We are really happy that we won 5-0 and 3 points because this is a fantastic start for us. This is what we want, and it also gives us the confidence we need also for the next matches. No, I'm not asking him to leave. I just this morning because I feel that there is something with him, with Alejandro Balde, and I speak with him this morning and I said in this moment I have this feeling, okay, and I think it's better that you get clear, okay, make your thoughts, and then we speak tomorrow again. And also he agree about this because too many things are in his head, and so this is why he's not here. This is in the knee, and we have to wait. He said that it's a little bit better than he expect after when he got injured. After the game was much better, but we have to wait. I think we will make a MRI and then we'll see. I love this. I love again a player from La Masia again on this level. It's amazing, and for him it means nothing if he plays on right side as a number 8, as a number 5 on the left side. It's like that, and this is amazing. It's not, you know, you don't have to find a lot of words. He knows what to do, and with the ball he's fantastic.
5: This is our task, this is our job. We want to grow football in every one of our

0: or 211 countries in the world. Some, unfortunately, don't need and they don't want that others grow. But we need to narrow this gap between the big countries and all the others. The big ones, they are doing a great job, and we commend and congratulate them, and they should continue to grow as well, obviously. But we need to give a chance to all the others. We need to find investments for all the others, opportunities for all the others. This is about indeed finding and giving opportunities, access, and resources to world football. That's what we have been trying to do in the last 10 years and also in the last 10 weeks, and what we'll be continuing to do in the next years. Everything we do goes then through the appropriate processes in FIFA, will be decided democratically by the member associations, by the council, by the relevant bodies, always in strict compliance and respect of our rules and regulations.
1: Klay Thompson has signed his deal with the Miami Heat, who waited patiently for weeks to see if they would get the chance to add the sharpshooter to their reworked roster. Thompson, who is number 4 on the NBA's all-time three-pointers made list, cleared waivers Sunday afternoon and wasted little time finalizing a 2-year deal worth about $11.5 million. The second season of the deal is at Thompson's option. Thompson, a 36-year-old about to enter his 14th season, fits that bill perfectly. He's a career 41% shooter from beyond the arc, and last season marked the 11th time that he's made more than 203 pointers in a season. For context, the Heat in their history have had a player make 200 threes in a single year only 7 times. There's also the winning pedigree that Thompson brings. He paired with Stephen Curry to be part of Golden State's famed Splash Brothers duo that helped lead the Warriors to 4 NBA championships. Thompson and the Dallas Mavericks agreed on a contract buyout that was executed Friday.
2: Sponsored by

0: Albert, I would like to describe
1: how you should describe the point of the

0: U.S. pressure and diplomatic efforts are reshaping the Middle East as Washington tightens the economic news on Iran while opening a new chapter with Syria. In Iran, the U.S. has launched a major new sanctions campaign aimed at cutting Tehran's economic lifelines, and Iran vows to retaliate, and tensions over Strait of Hormuz remain high. At the same time, Pakistan's army chief Asim Munir is in Tehran, seeking to bridge the gap between Washington and Tehran after collapse of Islamabad memorandum. And in Syria also, Washington has taken a new, very different approach, removing the country from its state sponsors of the terrorism list after 47 years, in a move aimed at Syria's reintegration into the global economy. I'll be discussing all the top stories from today with my guest, political analyst Javed Rana. Stay tuned for more.
1: The United States on Monday announced massive new economic sanctions against Iran, expanding restrictions to five additional sectors in an effort to increase pressure on and further isolate the country. According to a notice published by the Treasury Department's Office of Foreign Assets Control, the sanctions are now extended to Iran's aviation, digital assets, gold, shipping, and technology sectors. It also said that the United States would suspend multiple general licenses related to Iran, covering certain educational activities and services, personal remittances, and sports and academic exchanges. The latest measures represent a significant escalation in U.S. pressure on Tehran as President Donald Trump's administration continues to pursue what it describes as a policy of maximum economic pressure. The U.S. is threatening Iran with economic D-Day, with sanctions targeting Tehran's main trading partners. China is the biggest buyer of Iranian oil, an estimated 1.38 million barrels per day in 2025. In April, the U.S. Treasury imposed sanctions on a Chinese independent refinery for buying billions of dollars worth of Iranian oil. It also warned Chinese banks of secondary sanctions if they facilitated the trade of Iranian oil. But over the past decade, Beijing has created a ring-fence system of refiners. They process mainly Iranian oil and do not have much U.S. exposure. China has said it firmly opposes illegal unilateral sanctions. The UAE has long been one of Iran's economic lifelines and was among Tehran's largest trading partners before the war. It provided 30% of Iran's imports worth an overall $21 billion in 2024, according to the World Trade Organization's latest figures, as well as 13% of exports. But the UAE recently suspended all financial and economic transactions with Iran until further notice. It cited a military escalation by Tehran with a missile threat.
0: This is one of the most important headlines. And before we give the floor to Javed Rana, we're going to take a look at Daily Sabah, because the Daily Sabah newspaper has important headlines as well. They have opened their headlines with saying that Israel raids Syrian village amid de-escalation talks. That was their headlines. And Israeli forces raided village in southern Syria yesterday, despite Israeli and Syrian officials meeting in Jordan on Sunday in U.S. mediated talks to calm escalating tensions after Israel hit an airbase in Idlib, they have stated. Also about the Netanyahu's being under fire in Israeli media over

0: Turkey tensions is one of the most important headlines of the day. So let's take a look on that. It says Israeli media have stepped up criticism of Prime Minister Benjamin Netanyahu over rising tensions with Turkey, warning that his government's policies risk opening another front as Israel remains engaged in conflicts across the region. Mind you, this is the internal media from Israel actually criticizing Prime Minister Benjamin Netanyahu over the tensions that they have with Turkey. Israeli newspaper Haaretz actually accused Netanyahu of dragging Israel into what it described as another pointless conflict, described as this time with Turkey, amid heightened tensions following Israel's August 18 strike on Syria's Abu al-Dhuhr military base. The newspaper said Sunday that anti-Turkey rhetoric in Israel had intensified and warned the potential confrontation with Ankara could carry significant costs. So that was the statement that came from the Israeli side. The Israeli media has denounced Prime Minister Netanyahu for initiating, quote-unquote, yet another pointless conflict with Turkey. Also, in the middle section of the headlines, we have Ukraine. Ukraine hosts European leaders as war with Russia intensifies, it says. And it shows a firefighter working at the site of an apartment building hit by a Russian drone after Russia's attack on Ukraine on Chernihiv on August 24th, which is yesterday. Ukraine hosted a key European allies on Monday to press for more air defense support and increased pressure on Moscow as Russian attacks kill civilians at the highest rate since the war's opening months. A meeting on the collation of the willing will be jointly chaired by leaders of France and Germany, who will participate remotely, and UK Prime Minister Andy Burnham, who arrived in Kiev for his first trip abroad since taking the office. So it stands as a statement from the United Kingdom's side as well. Those are the headlines that we had on Daily Sabah. And now we are going to go through and discuss all of these in further. Now, as I mentioned before, joining us, the political analyst Javed Rana is on the line. Javed, thank you so much for joining us here on A News on Turkey's diplomacy once again.
1: Thank you, Elif.
0: Well, we have been talking about the conflict between the United States and Iran, and Washington has now launched what Treasury Secretary Scott Bessent calls an economic D-Day, expanding pressure on Iran and targeting dozens of Iran-linked entities. How significant is this escalation, in your opinion, and how different is this strategy from previous U.S. maximum pressure campaigns?
1: I think by using a military terminology, saying it's a D-Day for Iran, I don't think it is going to have a larger impact on Iran. Let's not forget the fact that this is the first tool that the Americans have been using against Iran since 1979 onwards. There has been direct, indirect, primary, secondary economic sanctions on Iran through the domestic legislation in the USA, through UN Security Councils, and through also the America's European allies. Those sanctions have not worked. Those sanctions have not brought Iran to a point where it can concede to the demand of the apartheid Israel, which has been operating through Americans. So having said that, now we have to see the bigger picture, which has developed from October 7, 2023, when Hamas had launched a military operation against the apartheid regime. From there onwards, we have seen that after conducting a genocide in Gaza and ethnic cleansing in the occupied West Bank, when Iran was attacked by Israel and the USA in June last year, that did not change the situation. And then they had some misunderstanding that let there be full-scale war. And so from February late till now, Americans and Israel have together had two sessions, two phases of war against Iran. That did not change Iran's behavior. That did not change Iran's policy to resist. So I think, again, essentially, Americans are reinforcing its failure.

possibility of any ground operation, that is not a viable option. In the background of those discussions, so now Donald Trump needed some kind of face saving, a face saving before the midterm elections in late this year in the US. That face saving he's not getting. That is why now they have resorted to a propaganda warfare, telling to the world, essentially telling to their voters in the USA, that these economic sanctions are going to come down very hard. Iran's economy is already reeling under pressure. Iranian peoples are going to raise. There's going to be unrest in Iran, and Iran will come to the negotiating table on the terms and conditions that Donald Trump would lay down. This is again nonsensical rhetorics we've been hearing from the Donald Trump. Nobody trusts him. Nobody trusts Americans. I think the blunders of the Americans, which they committed on the behalf of the apartheid regime Israel, has already change the geostrategic landscape in the Middle East. Turkey, along with Pakistan, are now major players. Virtually, both of these friendly countries have replaced the role of the Americans in the Middle East. By and large, it has been replaced. And they are building up a bigger Muslim bloc. And Americans know it. Donald Trump took more than a week to welcome this defense pact. He didn't want to welcome it, but he knows the reality, what is written on the wall. The days of the Americans' military footprints in the Middle East are all over. Apartheid Israel has lost its patronage from the Americans. I think it is a matter of time that the Americans are going to leave this region. Already, Iran has effectively destroyed, by and large, I think 18 to 19 military bases of the Americans in the Middle East. And either those have been completely destroyed or those have been damaged to a point where Americans cannot operate. And then the radar systems of the Americans from the Gulf states, by and large, has been damaged or destroyed to a point where they are not in an operational mode. So in that broader context, Americans are now operating from the three locations. From the apartheid regime is Israel, they're set up now, the military hardwares are there. From the four places, they are operating from the Mediterranean Sea, where they have the warships. They are operating from the Arabian Sea, where they have naval blockade of the Iran in the Gulf of Oman, close to the Strait of the Hormuz. And Dega Ghashia is a kind of a island, some 4,000 kilometer long from the Arabian Sea in the Indian Ocean. They're operating from there. So this is a kind of a situation. Now they are have resorted to the propaganda that they are going to change the situation. But having said that, we should not forget the fact that the Iran is under tough economic conditions. Situation has gone from bad to the worst. The economic infrastructure, the civilian infrastructure has been destroyed. There have been more than 120,000 attacks on the military sites and more particularly on the civilian sites in Iran. And that means the economy has gone from bad to the worst. But having said that, now, the regional economy that Iran has been operating through, it was operating through UAE sending non-oil export to the UAE and using UAE as a hub for cryptocurrency, for exchange of some kind of a transaction where Iran could float its economy. It has been having some kind of informal routes through Pakistan. With Pakistan, Iran has around 900 kilometer long stretch of the border, and there is a $4 billion informal trade. They call it a smuggling, and which means that Pakistan, up to 30 to 35% of its oil, it comes from Iran through smuggling. That is a reality. And now with these sanctions, apparently the message is being given to the Turkey, Pakistan, and all these Central Asian states, don't
trade with Iran. But I don't think these countries would stop their trade. In case of Pakistan, I can say that even the government, if they try to stop it, they can't, because these smuggling routes are very effective. Over the course of the decades, they have been developed, and there are underground chambers through which they can import and export and smuggle in.

0: smuggling, smuggle in and smuggle out the oils and all other products which can keep the Iran's economy floating. And therefore, this is going to be another disaster for the Americans. They are going to terribly fail. Iran is the most sanctioned country, perhaps in the last century and this century so far. And what kind of strategy it is adopting? It is adopting a strategy which actually has hardened its previous stance, and now it has become extremely difficult for the mediators like Pakistan, Qatar, and Turkey to prevail upon Iranians to come back to the negotiating table, because Iran has been insisting upon let there be compliance of Islamabad Memorandum of Understanding to begin with. And that is where the Americans are reluctant.
1: Well, as you have mentioned really thoroughly, we know that the stance to United States is quite shady, let's say. Let's call that world. It's shady from across the world. But they also said that they want to cut every economic lifeline sustaining Iran. Does the U.S. actually have enough leverage left to significantly increase this pressure on Tehran?
0: For the sake of the argument, let's argue that the Pakistan brings an end to the Iranian overland rights to trade through Pakistan. That means Pakistan is going to jeopardize ties with Iran. That means that Pakistan would not be playing its role as a mediator. That means if there is a similar pressure on Turkey, and if the Turkey simply block its borders, that is not going to work. Turkey is also part of the peace efforts. So essentially, Americans are shooting in their own feet. This is not going to work. There are informal routes of this trade, informal trades. Smuggling is happening across Pakistan's borders and across all other borders. Through Caspian Sea, Iran has been trading with all these Central Asian states. And I don't think Donald Trump is in a position to build up some kind of a world coalition where they can completely lay a siege of the Iranian economy. This is not going to work. When the naval blockade was imposed on Iran in the Gulf of Oman, and from there onwards, Pakistan has opened up its own ports for Iran. Gwadar port is there. From there, I think the Iranians' luggages and goods are being offloaded, and they are essentially moved through Pakistan's borders, and from Pakistan borders they move to the Iranian borders. So this is just a part of the Iran's economy, but that's not the only economy. I think in a similar fashion, the commercial vessels are moving in the Caspian Seas, and there is a complete network of Iran of trade which Iran has developed. Iran has developed over the period of last 47 years. So having said that, Iran essentially has built up a shadow network of commercial vessels. Many commercial vessels, which apparently are importing oil from the Gulf states, but as a matter of fact, they are simply turning off their transponders, satellite transponders, which means they cannot be detected. And then they get Iranian oil. This has been the practice over the period of the time. And then in a similar fashion, then they have a complete shadow network where it becomes very difficult for the Americans to detect every commercial vessel so far as the oil export is concerned. So I think now the situation may be difficult for Iran, because there is no extra layer of imposition of a naval blockade. But again, I think the time is running out for Americans. By November this year, situation is going to change altogether. Hopefully, Democrats are going to win. And if they win with the thumping majority, with the two-third majority, then the possibility of Donald Trump of being convicted and impeached cannot be ruled out. So in that broader context, Iranians are, in a very systematic manner, they are delaying any possibility of resumption of talks. And

0: when Pakistani delegation was there in Tehran, I think Iranians are essentially demanding let there be compliance and implementation of a memorandum of understanding, which means the American naval blockade has to be removed. The Iranian assets, which is around $12 billion US dollar, they are lying in Americans' bank. Those needs to be released, and then there are other assets which runs into tens of billions. Probably it goes up to $147 billion across the world. Those need to be released. At least part of it needs to be released, and then the war on the all fronts needs to be brought to an end. That is not happening. So I think Iranians since have strategically defeated Americans. And Americans are not getting any face saving. My apprehension and fear is, my lingering fear is that if this stalemate continues for maybe up to next 6 months, then you cannot rule out the possibility of Americans ending up its military foothold by carrying out any possibly nuclear warheads on Iran. That possibility cannot be ruled out because there is a grown-up, accumulated frustration within the White House and in the Pentagon. Let's hope that does not occur. But the bigger picture, which is developing, I think this very war in the Middle East is determining the future of the American as a so-called superpower, which I believe it was not, has not been there since last 15 years. And it is also going to determine the future of the expansionist design of the apartheid Israel. I think with the Iran directly hitting Israel to support Hezbollah in Lebanon, for the first time, that has changed the political and geostrategic dynamics in the region. The another thing that I already explained, this Makkah defense pact with Turkey and Pakistan replacing Americans' role, it's a warning sign for the apartheid Israel that now if they have the nuclear weapons, Pakistan's nuclear umbrella is there in the Middle East, more particularly with the Turkey, with which Israel is developing an artificial conflict.
1: Well, let's discuss this further, but as you have mentioned, that is quite literally one of the most important stances about the sanctions, and we have a news package actually about the sanctions. Let's take a look on that now. Treasury Secretary, as we mentioned before, Scott Bessent, announced a new round of sanctions aimed at Iran on Monday and warned every country that does business with the Islamic Republic to sever those financial ties or face retaliation from the United States.
2: We are giving everyone the opportunity to remedy bad behavior. Why would I want to blow up the global financial system? We believe that it is important to level set and give people a cure period, but they should know that that will move very quickly and that we are serious. Secondary sanctions are a very powerful tool.
3: We've just heard from Treasury Secretary Scott Bessent at this lectern right here in the Treasury Department building as he announced a ratcheting up of the economic warfare against Iran. The Treasury Secretary said that the United States is ready to implement a new round of secondary sanctions, not just on Iran, but on any country or entity that does business with Iran. And that could include heavy weights like China, which buys oil from Iran and also interacts with its banking system. So this could set up a high stakes confrontation with China right before President Trump is expected to meet China's leader Xi Jinping at the end of next month. The Treasury Secretary talked about economic asphyxiation of the Iranian regime. This comes as negotiations have sputtered and the war has been inconclusive for more than 6 months. Iran has still bottled up the Strait of Hormuz, through which about 20% of the world's oil flows. That's pushed up oil and gas prices here in the United States. And this these new economic measures have been promoted as an alternative to military action. The secretary clearly wants to force other countries to essentially choose sides and decide whether or not to continue to do business with Iran, and if they do, to face American sanctions on banks and on other companies and entities in their territory. Whether this will have the impact the Trump administration wants remains to be seen. Iran has dealt with five decades.

0: aids of sanctions from the United States, and they've yet to have the desired effect.
1: Pakistan Army Chief Asim Munir arrived in Tehran on Monday on a mediating mission as the United States prepared to launch what it called its greatest ever financial offensive against Iran. And Tehran threatened to halt Gulf oil exports amid the escalating economic war.
2: Pakistan's army chief visited Tehran on a mediating mission on Monday, August 24th, as the United States prepared to roll out the greatest financial offensive ever targeting Iran's trade partners. Iran dismissed the U.S. threat, vowing to shut down all oil exports from the Gulf if the economic war continues. It issued a new warning to shipping not to pass through the Strait of Hormuz without its permission, listing 45 ships it said had violated its rules and threatening retaliation for any ship-to-ship transfers with them. U.S. Treasury Secretary Scott Bessent has promised to reveal severe measures on Iran, which has endured near continuous economic sanctions since the Islamic Revolution of 1979, when he gives a press conference at 1 p.m. Eastern Daylight Time on Monday. At dawn begins an economic D-Day, the single greatest financial offensive ever marshaled against an adversary. Bessent wrote in an opinion piece published in the Financial Times on Sunday. Pakistan's Army Chief Asim Munir, who has built a personal rapport with U.S. President Donald Trump, arrived in Iran on Monday for talks, Iranian media said. Pakistan said the visit was part of its efforts to promote regional peace and stability. And a Pakistani source said Munir was expected to meet people close to Iran's supreme leader.
1: Well, let's deep dive into this once again with Javed. Javed, thank you so much for waiting. As you have seen, and we, as you have known also prior to the news package, that Pakistan Army Chief is in Iran. As efforts continue to prevent a further escalation between the United States and Iran, Pakistan's Field Marshal Asim Munir has traveled to Tehran amid Islamabad's attempts to revive diplomacy following the collapse of the Islamabad memorandum. How significant is Pakistan's role at this stage, and can it realistically help bring the two sides back to the negotiating table?
3: Well, Pakistan is reporting some progress in these talks, and what is the nature of that progress? It is not very much known. What specific ideas, possibly new ideas, have been discussed to resume the talks? I think those specific ideas are not in the public domain, but the discussions environment, I think all the reportings are suggesting that there is some kind of a positive trajectory. So having said that, again, we have to see the picture on the ground, which is the hard reality is that Iran at no point of time would be willing to concede what it calls its sovereignty on the state of the Hormuz. I think that is where Iran is not going to compromise. So I don't think the Americans can restore the status of the state of the Hormuz as it was before the war. So this is most unlikely to happen. Americans will have to give concessions. And then the Iranians are demanding that the implementation of Islamabad Memorandum of Understanding has to be there. So at the end of the day, I think the Pakistani delegation would go back with the message for the Americans that they need to implement their part of the deal, which Americans have been largely violating. So I think the real problem lies with the Americans. And essentially, Americans are using Pakistani delegation to somehow or the other convince Iranian to give Donald Trump some kind of face saving, because otherwise he is going to certainly lose election. So this is most unlikely to happen. Iran is not going to compromise to its demands. And I think the second part of the discussion, which presumably would certainly would have taken place, and that is about the economic sanctions, primary, secondary, direct, indirect economic sanctions on countries dealing with Iran. I think this is a problematic area for Pakistan. Iranians certainly, they want that Pakistan should continue trade.

0: with Iran. I think Pakistan will continue trade with Iran. And Pakistan can comfortably argue with the Americans that if they stop Iranian trade, whatever the little leverage that Pakistan has on the Iranian government, Pakistan will lose that leverage. Therefore, I think Americans are going to shut their eyes and they would not ask Pakistan if Pakistan continues to trade with Iran, because at this particular point of time, Americans are under compulsive conditions. They don't have the options to dictate Pakistan. They don't have the options to dictate those countries who are directly or indirectly part of the negotiating process. So in that broader context, I think some kind of understanding between the two sides certainly would have taken place on how to continue this blockade. And I think the very important point is that Iran, since its ports are by and large have been blocked by the Americans, or they have been damaged, or they can possibly, Americans can attack on them, I think probably there is a possibility that the Iran would have asked Pakistan that Islamabad need to continue facilitating Iranian goods and luggages from the Gwadar port, which is hardly 70 to 80 kilometers long from the Iranian port, and all global and international trade, it's through smuggling, whatever you may call it. I think at this particular point of time, Gwadar port is going to be in a sharp focus when it comes to the Iranian trade, and that is going to play a critical role.
1: Well, Javed, that's quite important, and we have been following through the mediation process with Pakistan and Turkey and every other mediating countries. But we have another news package now, another thing that I have to talk with you, and it's about Syria. Let's take a look at that and come back to you later on. The United States has removed Syria from its list of state sponsors of terrorism, a decision Syrian President Ahmed al-Shara held as historic and said would help the country's recovery after 14 years of civil war.
2: Today, Syria is shaking off a dark burden and tearing out a painful chapter of its past to embark on a path of development, reconstruction, and rebuilding. Great people of Syria, you have done it again. The sanctions have been lifted and the restrictions removed. I ask God Almighty to help us serve you. I extend my deepest gratitude to the President of the United States of America, Donald Trump, and to all the friendly and supportive nations that stood by us.
3: Syrian President Ahmed al-Shara said in a video message release that Syria is shaking off a dark burden and moving toward development after the United States removed it from its list of state sponsors of terrorism. The removal, posted on the U.S. Treasury's website, took effect after a 45-day congressional review period triggered when Trump formally notified Congress on July 8th of his intention to rescind the designation. The designation as a state sponsor of terrorism carries restrictions on U.S. foreign assistance, defense exports, and certain financial transactions.
4: Mr. President, are you going to remove Syria from the state sponsor of terrorism list?
5: I think I will, yeah. I think I will. Why wouldn't I? He's done a great job. Maybe he would have brought that up in a little while. But that's a good question, yeah. Any problems with that? I think we should. Yeah, I will.
3: Monday's announcement also removed the designation of the Nusra Front as a specially designated global terrorist organization. Syrian Foreign Minister Assad al-Shibani said that the government hoped removing what he called the last obstacle would help reconnect Syria to the global financial and economic system and boost investment.
6: We hope that this final obstacle will also open the way, improve the economic situation, and reconnect Syria to the global financial and economic system as well. This would also help increase investments in Syria and increase influx into the country, especially since there is no longer any obstacle to investment, doing business, and rebuilding economic life in Syria.
3: The designation carries restrictions on U.S. foreign assistance, defense exports and sales, certain dual-use items and financial transactions, and had remained a major deterrent for banks and investors even after Washington dismantled its broader sanctions program on Syria. Trump's administration terminated comprehensive U.S. sanctions on Syria in July 2025, while maintaining targeted sanctions against Assad and his associates, rights abusers, drug traffickers, Islamic State and Al-Qaeda affiliates, and Iranian proxies. The U.S. Treasury has since said American financial institutions can provide services to Syria, process payments involving Syrian banks, and establish correspondent banking relationships with them, provided sanctioned parties are not involved.
1: And this is the situation that is unfolding between United States and Syria. Now we're going to ask Javed about it. Javed, United States has formally removed Syria from its list of state sponsors of terrorism, ending a designation that had been in place since 1979 and potentially removing a major obstacle to international investment and reconstruction. How significant a turning point could this be for Syria and its efforts to rejoin the international community?
0: I think with this removal of the sanction, Syria finally has been mainstream in the international politics, in the international trade, in the international economy. That's a big development, at least for the Syrian people. But having said that, I think there are a lot of still challenges in Syria. And these developments have come again. We should not forget the fact that the government of the President Emil Shira has managed to mainstream all those militant groups, who were attacking Syrian people, who were attacking the neighboring countries, more particularly the militant groups, the terrorist groups, which were attacking Turkey. And then I think he has managed to essentially integrate all those groups, brought them into the power politics, brought them to the select parliament, where they have their say. And I think, more importantly, now Syria has become acceptable to the international community. But again, there are bigger challenges. There are still defense sales which cannot take place. That means that there are apprehensions by the apartheid Israel. Israel's lobbies operating in the USA, they are still putting some kind of a restrictions on, though it is no more a formal terrorist state, but there are still restrictions, which means that if disallowing a country to purchase defense equipment essentially means that Israel wants Syria to be a kind of a police state. It may economically grow, but it cannot build up a strong army. This is a bigger challenge. That is the reason that most recently, last week, apartheid Israel carried out attack on a military base, which Tel Aviv claimed that it was going to be rehabilitated by the Turkey. So this is the bigger lingering concern of the apartheid Israel, that if Syria develops its military, then it will be there will be terrible days for the Zionist regime. So I think in that broader context, the problems will certainly persist. The problematic areas are in the south of the Syrian borders with apartheid Israel, along with the Golan Height. I think Syria has been essentially encroaching upon, Israel has been encroaching upon Syrian territory. More than 400 square kilometer territory has already been occupied by Israel. And this is in addition to 1,800 square kilometers territory which Israel had already occupied during the previous war with Syria. You may recall that there was an agreement between Syria and Israel in 1974. And Israeli troops could not have invaded, encroached upon further land in Syria. But Israel has violated that agreement. Israel has, by and large, destroyed the major military infrastructure in Syria when there was some kind of a transition, when the Assad government was removed. During those days, by and large, the major military infrastructure, the military bases were destroyed. There were more than 1,000 airstrikes by Israel. So in that broader context, I think still there are grounds where Israel will continue to encroach upon Syrian land, and only threat that Israel feels is from the Turkey, which has its military presence in Syria. And I think Turkey has every right to train Syrian military, and Syria has every right to have to have its military trained from the Turkey. Again, I think these are the lingering issues as long as

0: those are not resolved. And more particularly, if the Americans do not intervene, I think the possibility of a conflict between Turkey and Israel cannot be ruled out in future. Now we have already seen that there is an extremist fascist prime minister in Tel Aviv. He is trying to threaten a military might of the region, Turkey. I think he doesn't understand that Turkey is not Iran, Turkey is not any other regional country. And that is why we have seen a lot of hue and cry in Israel. Opposition leaders, many politicians are essentially reminding Netanyahu that you should not jump up beyond the above the weight of Israel. And that is really a problematic area, because if Israel picks up a war with the Turkey, I think that would be a disaster for Israel.
1: Well, thank you so much, Javed. Thank you so much for answering my various questions and joining us here on A-News for Turkey's Diplomacy once again. And with that, we're going to conclude Turkey's Diplomacy for this hour. Stay tuned for more.

0: oil prices moved lower as investors turned their attention to Washington's new sanctions campaign against Iran and its potential consequences for global energy supplies. West Texas Intermediate crude fell about 1.3% to $85.93 a barrel, while international benchmark Brent declined 1.24% to $93.22. The market is closely watching the measures being unveiled by U.S. Treasury Secretary Scott Bessent as Washington intensifies efforts to economically isolate Tehran. Bessent has described the campaign as an economic D-Day and said that the United States intends to impose what it calls the toughest financial pressure ever directed against Iran. Uncertainty surrounding the Strait of Hormuz remains another major factor for crude markets, with disruption to flows through the strategic waterway continuing to influence expectations for global supply. Commonwealth Bank of Australia expects oil markets to remain volatile, forecasting Brent prices in a broad range of between $70 and $100 a barrel. The bank warned that if Washington succeeds in tightening Iran's economic isolation, the risk of an Iranian response could increase and create renewed pressure on energy markets. But any meaningful recovery in oil flows through the Strait of Hormuz could pull crude prices lower by easing supply concerns and reviving expectations of a global oil surplus.
1: It created this kind of mistrust. For example, Carney always says, okay, we have already nailed the deal, but at the last minute, you have changed it on your own side. So this is not a trustworthy behavior. You know, the representative of the Trade on America also says, Canada are also changing too much, you know, to break down their old promises. So this kind of the pointing finger games actually are hurting the whole long vision. We do see there are some windows, technical windows, those for the short term are still being there. For example, Canada has made an announcement, okay, we're going to pause all this kind of the negotiation and we're going to retaliate. But let's give it about 2 weeks, window, about the buffer period of time. So which shows that the door has not been fully closed. But hey, if you want to reboot the whole negotiation, there are some preconditions. This kind of a consensus has been in the making, like we have to diversify our trade. We have to reduce our reliance on America. In America, government itself, a lot of people have a very different understanding about how they should treat Canada as well as trade Mexico and even force other alliances out of the North America. So I think before, even though we are having this kind of 2 weeks buffer, but I think before they can reach a deal, I think we have already going to see the sale.

0: that are ready to go away. I think this kind of a behavior actually is sending, you know, several strong messages. I think number one is so-called the security is an illusion now for all kinds of the trade agreement. So nobody can be immune from that. So which means no matter how close you think you are to America and how important you are to America, it's gone.
1: Fashion retailer Shein is seeking to raise as much as $1.77 billion through its Hong Kong initial public offering. But the listing puts a spotlight on a dramatic decline in the company's valuation. Shein is offering 280 million shares at between 47.60 Hong Kong dollars and 49.50 Hong Kong dollars each, giving the company a valuation of around $27 billion at the top of the proposed range. That represents a decline of roughly 70% from Shein's private market peak when a fundraising round valued the company at $98.2 billion in 2022. Its valuation had already fallen to around $64 billion in subsequent fundraising rounds as investors reassessed the growth prospects of one of the world's biggest online fashion retailers. The company had initially targeted a valuation of between $30 billion and $40 billion as it began discussions with investors ahead of the Hong Kong offering. But slowing growth, rising costs, and changing market conditions have raised questions over whether Shein can regain the expansion rates that once supported a valuation approaching $100 billion. Investors are now weighing those concerns as the company moves toward one of the most closely watched consumer sector listings in Hong Kong.
2: The restaurant terrace here at Havana's Hotel Inglaterra used to be bustling, but now it sits mostly empty. A similar story plays out on the streets of the Cuban capital. Street vendors struggle to sell their goods amid a nationwide economic crisis. Tourism in Cuba has dropped almost 50%, according to Cuba's National Office of Statistics and Censuses, leaving thousands without work.
3: Difícil para todo el mundo, para comer, para conseguir el combustible, para conseguir los repuestos caros si se rompen. 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
2: Increased sanctions and an energy blockade imposed by the United States on Cuba since early this year have given tourists plenty of reasons not to come to the island and to choose another Caribbean destination for their vacation. The blockade caused several hours of power outages, disrupted the water supply to homes, and led to piles of trash accumulating on street corners. The companies also cited difficulties in managing their logistics amid fuel and food shortages, as well as widespread power outages lasting more than 30 hours. Airlines such as Iberia, Air France, Air Canada, and Nordwind had to cancel flights to the island because they could not refuel their planes. The decline in tourism was drastic between January and June.
4: Ziraat Bank is with you all around the world. 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

Greetings, I'm Jamila Nashida, and you're watching E-News NewsHour live from Istanbul. Let's take a look at our top stories. The United States

on Monday announced massive new economic sanctions against Iran, expanding restrictions to 5 additional sectors in an effort to increase pressure on and further isolate the country. The United States has removed Syria from its list of state sponsors of terrorism, a decision Syrian President Ahmed al-Shara hailed as historic and said would help the country's recovery after 14 years of civil war. The European Union said Monday that it had released another 6.1 billion euros in military aid for Ukraine to boost its air defenses against Russian missile attacks.

0: U.S. Treasury Secretary Scott Bessent announced that Washington has imposed new sanctions on Tehran to sever all financial support for the regime, adding that President Donald Trump is urging U.S. allies to support the measures.
1: The United States on Monday announced massive new economic sanctions against Iran, expanding restrictions to five additional sectors in an effort to increase pressure on and further isolate the country. According to a notice published by the Treasury Department's Office of Foreign Assets Control, the sanctions are now extended to Iran's aviation, digital assets, gold, shipping, and technology sectors. It also said that the United States would suspend multiple general licenses related to Iran, covering certain educational activities and services, personal remittances, and sports and academic exchanges. The latest measures represent a significant escalation in U.S. pressure on Tehran as President Donald Trump's administration continues to pursue what it describes as a policy of maximum economic pressure. The U.S. is threatening Iran with economic D-Day, with sanctions targeting Tehran's main trading partners. China is the biggest buyer of Iranian oil, an estimated 1.38 million barrels per day in 2025. In April, the U.S. Treasury imposed sanctions on a Chinese independent refinery for buying billions of dollars worth of Iranian oil. It also warned Chinese banks of secondary sanctions if they facilitated the trade of Iranian oil. But over the past decade, Beijing has created a ring-fence system of refiners. They process mainly Iranian oil and do not have much U.S. exposure. China has said it firmly opposes illegal unilateral sanctions. The UAE has long been one of Iran's economic lifelines and was among Tehran's largest trading partners before the war. It provided 30% of Iran's imports worth an overall $21 billion in 2024, according to the World Trade Organization's latest figures, as well as 13% of exports. But the UAE recently suspended all financial and economic transactions with Iran until further notice. It cited a military escalation by Tehran with a missile threat.
0: Treasury Secretary Scott Bessent announced a new round of sanctions aimed at Iran on Monday and warned every country that does business with the Islamic Republic to sever those financial ties or face retaliation from the United States.
2: We are giving everyone the opportunity to remedy bad behavior. Why would I want to blow up the global financial system? We believe that it is important to level set and give people a cure period, but they should know that that will move very quickly and that we are serious. Secondary sanctions are a very powerful tool.
3: We've just heard from Treasury Secretary Scott Bessent at this lectern right here in the Treasury Department building as he announced a ratcheting up of economic warfare against Iran. The Treasury Secretary said that the United States is ready to implement a new round of secondary sanctions, not just on Iran, but on any country or entity that does business with Iran. And that could include heavyweights like China, which buys oil from Iran and also interacts with its banking system. So this could set up a high-stakes confrontation with China right before President Trump is expected to meet.

0: China's leader Xi Jinping at the end of next month. The Treasury Secretary talked about economic asphyxiation of the Iranian regime. This comes as negotiations have sputtered and the war has been inconclusive for more than 6 months. Iran has still bottled up the Strait of Hormuz, through which about 20% of the world's oil flows. That's pushed up oil and gas prices here in the United States. And this these new economic measures have been promoted as an alternative to military action. The secretary clearly wants to force other countries to essentially choose sides and decide whether or not to continue to do business with Iran, and if they do, to face American sanctions on banks and on other companies and entities in their territory. Whether this will have the impact the Trump administration wants remains to be seen. Iran has dealt with 5 decades of sanctions from the United States, and they've yet to have the desired effect.
1: Pakistan's Army Chief Asim Munir arrived in Tehran on Monday on a mediating mission as the United States prepared to launch what it called its greatest ever financial offensive against Iran, and Tehran threatened to halt Gulf oil exports amid the escalating economic war.
2: Pakistan's Army Chief visited Tehran on a mediating mission on Monday, August 24th, as the United States prepared to roll out the greatest financial offensive ever targeting Iran's trade partners. Iran dismissed the U.S. threat, vowing to shut down all oil exports from the Gulf if the economic war continues. It issued a new warning to shipping not to pass through the Strait of Hormuz without its permission, listing 45 ships it said had violated its rules and threatening retaliation for any ship-to-ship transfers with them. U.S. Treasury Secretary Scott Bessent has promised to reveal severe measures on Iran, which has endured near continuous economic sanctions since the Islamic Revolution of 1979, when he gives a press conference at 1 p.m. Eastern Daylight Time on Monday. At dawn begins an economic D-Day, the single greatest financial offensive ever marshaled against an adversary. Bessent wrote in an opinion piece published in the Financial Times on Sunday. Pakistan's Army Chief Asim Munir, who has built a personal rapport with U.S. President Donald Trump, arrived in Iran on Monday for talks, Iranian media said. Pakistan said the visit was part of its efforts to promote regional peace and stability. And a Pakistani source said Munir was expected to meet people close to Iran's supreme leader.
1: The United States has removed Syria from its list of state sponsors of terrorism, a decision Syrian President Ahmed al-Shara hailed as historic and said would help the country's recovery after 14 years of civil war.
3: Today, Syria is shaking off a dark burden and tearing out a painful chapter of its past to embark on a path of development, reconstruction, and rebuilding. Great people of Syria, you have done it again. The sanctions have been lifted and the restrictions removed. I ask God Almighty to help us serve you. I extend my deepest gratitude to the President of the United States of America, Donald Trump, and to all the friendly and supportive nations that stood by us.
4: Syrian President Ahmed al-Shara said in a video message release that Syria is shaking off a dark burden and moving toward development after the United States removed it from its list of state sponsors of terrorism. The removal, posted on the U.S. Treasury's website, took effect after a 45-day congressional review period triggered when Trump formally notified Congress on July 8th of his intention to rescind the designation. The designation as a state sponsor of terrorism carries restrictions on U.S. foreign assistance, defense exports, and certain financial transactions.
5: Mr. President, are you going to remove Syria from the state sponsor of terrorism list?
6: I think I will. Why wouldn't I? He's done a great job.

0: as well. This would also help increase investments in Syria and increase influx into the country, especially since there is no longer any obstacle to investment, doing business and rebuilding economic life in Syria.
1: The designation carries restrictions on U.S. foreign assistance, defense exports and sales, certain dual-use items and financial transactions, and had remained a major deterrent for banks and investors even after Washington dismantled its broader sanctions program on Syria. Trump's administration terminated comprehensive U.S. sanctions on Syria in July 2025 while maintaining targeted sanctions against Assad and his associates, rights abusers, drug traffickers, Islamic State and Al-Qaeda affiliates, and Iranian proxies. The U.S. Treasury has since said American financial institutions can provide services to Syria, process payments involving Syrian banks, and establish correspondent banking relationships with them, provided sanctioned parties are not involved.
2: Israeli strikes killed at least four people in the war-torn Gaza Strip, including two children. The Israeli military said it carried out strikes in the Shati refugee camp in Gaza City and Deir al-Balah after issuing advance warnings, sending scores of people fleeing. The Israeli military said it was targeting what it described as two Hamas weapons storage facilities inside mosques. It did not provide evidence for the claim, but said the facilities contained dozens of Kalashnikov rifles, magazines, and additional military equipment. One man was killed in a strike on a tent in Deir al-Balah, according to the Al-Aqsa Hospital, which received his body. In the Buraj refugee camp in central Gaza, an Israeli strike hit a building after residents said they received an evacuation warning. Despite the warning, one family was unable to flee, and a strike killed a four-year-old child whose body was pulled from the rubble, according to Auda Hospital, where he was taken. Israeli tank fire also hit an area east of Khan Yunis, killing a 10-year-old girl. Monday's deaths were the latest among Palestinians in Gaza since an October fragile ceasefire deal attempted to halt a more than a two-year war between Israel and Hamas. While the heaviest fighting has subsided since a ceasefire took hold in October, Israeli forces have carried out repeated airstrikes, killing at least 1,288 Palestinians. A year after Israeli strikes killed Palestinian journalist Mariam Dagga and 21 others at Gaza's Nasser Hospital, her family is still demanding truth and accountability for an attack that devastated both the medical and journalistic communities.
1: 1 year after Israeli strikes killed Palestinian visual journalist Mariam Dagga and 21 others at Nasser Hospital in Gaza, her family is still waiting for answers and accountability. Dagga, a 33-year-old journalist who worked with the Associated Press and other international news organizations, was among journalists and rescue workers killed in the August 25, 2025 attack. Israel first struck the hospital before hitting the area again as journalists and emergency workers rushed to help the wounded and document the destruction. The two strikes killed 22 Palestinians, making the attack one of the deadliest against journalists and medical facilities during Israel's war on Gaza. Dagga's father, Riyad, continues to visit his daughter's grave in Khan Yunis, bringing photographs and roses while carrying the phone and camera that were inseparable from her work.
3: لأنه مريم كانت بريئة والصحفيين بقدوا واجبهم ومش لازم يصير فيهم هيك احنا بنناشد كل دول العالم انها توقف معانا لأنه اللي بصير ظلم هذا لحتى الان بنستنى الرد ليش ما مريم بريئة ما يتويقش الحقيقة ليش استشهدت ليش
1: At the time of

0: the attack, Nasser Hospital was one of Gaza's few functioning medical facilities and a crucial base for Palestinian journalists providing images of the war to news organizations around the world. Daga's work documented the human cost of Israel's war, from displaced families and desperate searches for aid to funerals and hospitals overwhelmed by wounded and malnourished children. A year after her death, Daga's family says that the absence of accountability has compounded their grief as they continue demanding the truth about the attack that killed her and other Palestinian journalists.
1: 6 Palestinian prisoners have returned to Gaza after more than 3 years in Israeli custody, describing harsh detention conditions and an emotional reunion with their families.
2: 6 Palestinian prisoners returned to Gaza after spending more than 3 years in Israeli custody, according to local officials. The men were welcomed at Nasser Hospital in Khan Yunis, where they underwent medical examinations after crossing into the enclave. One of the released prisoners said conditions in detention had been extremely difficult and described the experience as exhausting. He said the group had faced severe hardship throughout their imprisonment. Another former detainee said prisoners had been subjected to harsh treatment and difficult living conditions, adding that many had struggled with limited food and poor access to basic needs. The released men also spoke about the emotional impact of returning home after years in detention, saying they were relieved to see their families again, but remained deeply affected by their time in prison. Their return came as Palestinians continue to raise concerns over the treatment of detainees held in Israeli prisons, while families in Gaza wait for information about relatives who remain in custody.
1: The European Commission approved a further 6.1 billion euros in financial aid for Ukraine to procure new defense systems, such as air defense, missiles, ammunition, and radars.
0: The European Union said Monday that it had released another 6.1 billion euros in military aid for Ukraine to boost its air defenses against Russian missile attacks. European Commission President Ursula von der Leyen announced the move ahead of talks on Monday between Ukraine and its allies on stepping up military support.
3: Because of the way defense budgeting works, at the beginning of this year, our government, the Ministry of Defense, used funds that had been planned for the end of the year. So much of this money went to buying more drones and covering other urgent defense needs.
0: On Ukraine's Independence Day, we show our unfaltering support. Today, we approved 6.1 billion euros for the air and missile defense systems, missiles, ammunition, and radars that Ukraine urgently needs, von der Leyen said on X.
4: Military buildup on the eastern Ukrainian.
0: With 376 missile strikes recorded in July alone, reinforcing Ukraine's defenses has become increasingly urgent, the EU Commission said in a separate statement. Finance is part of a 90 billion euro loan, including 60 billion euros in military aid that the EU has said will go to Ukraine. Some 16 billion euros has already been allocated and 8.5 billion euros sent to Kiev. Ukraine is desperate to secure more missile interceptors, particularly Patriot air defense systems, to fight off Russian attacks on its cities.
1: Ukrainian President Volodymyr Zelensky says Kyiv will not seek an alternative to NATO membership as it pushes for long-term security guarantees.
2: Ukrainian President Volodymyr Zelensky on Sunday said that Ukraine will not seek alternatives to joining NATO in its pursuit of genuine security guarantees. Speaking during a meeting with media representatives in Kiev, Zelensky said NATO membership would open up opportunities for Ukraine in terms of funding and arms cooperation. He said Kiev still needs 30 billion euros in loans from the European Union, EU, this year to cover its fiscal deficit, while also facing a 27 billion US dollar shortfall in its defense budget. If we are brought under NATO's budget framework, we will be much stronger, he said. Zelensky also said the window for a diplomatic end to the Ukraine crisis would likely extend from the end of this year to next summer, as campaigning for the U.S. presidential election is set to begin after that. He said that U.S. presidential envoy Steve Witkoff and U.S. President Donald Trump's son-in-law, Jared Kushner, are keen to secure a diplomatic victory, but that it is difficult for them to get Russia to agree to end the war under conditions that include Kyiv not withdrawing from the Donbas region.
5: Zirat Bank is with you all around the world.

0: Iran's rial has fallen to a new record low as Tehran braces for another round of U.S. sanctions. The currency's latest slide is adding to economic pressure on households and businesses, while uncertainty over Washington's next measures continues to weigh on Iran's already fragile economy.
1: Iran's currency hit a record low as Washington prepared to announce new sanctions it said would add further pressure on an economy already battered by previous sanctions and a U.S. naval blockade. The rial dropped to 2.02 million to the U.S. dollar as trading opened on currency markets. Iran's official central bank rate stood at around 1.5 million rial to the dollar, but the market rate is what most Iranians pay. The currency had already been under pressure before the U.S. and Israel attacked Iran on February 28th, as Iran faced double-digit inflation and negative growth, but has repeatedly hit new lows as nearly 6 months of war have taken an even greater toll. Iranians find daily staples increasingly unaffordable. Since the war began, rice is up some 60%, and prices of beef are more than 150%. National Monetary Fund forecasts that GDP will contract more than 5%. Still, economic pressure has not yet translated into political pressure. Iran retains a key strategic advantage. Its attacks and threats on ships in the Strait of Hormuz have brought traffic in the vital waterway to a near halt, damaging the world economy and heaping pressure on U.S. President Donald Trump ahead of congressional elections. The war, as a result, has devolved into a fight over who controls the strait through which a fifth of the world's traded oil transited before the conflict. Iran is now refusing to fully reopen it unless it can charge ships. Iran and Oman, which is on the opposite side of the strait, are reportedly in the final stages of agreeing upon a plan for joint management of the waterway.
0: International oil prices fell on Monday as traders took profits after recent gains, with markets having already priced in much of the geopolitical risk from new U.S. sanctions against Iran.
2: International oil prices declined on Monday as traders, having already priced in the geopolitical risks of new U.S. sanctions against Iran, opted for profit-taking. The West Texas Intermediate for October delivery lost 2.05 U.S. dollars, or 2.35%, to settle at $85.01 a barrel on the New York Mercantile Exchange. Brent crude for October delivery dropped $2.22, or 2.35%, to settle at $92.17 a barrel on the London ICE Futures Exchange. The decline came despite heightened tensions between the United States and Iran, and the prospect of further restrictions on Iranian oil exports. Analysts said traders had already factored much of the geopolitical risk into prices following Washington's latest sanctions warnings. Market attention remained focused on how the new measures could affect Iranian crude supplies and global energy markets.
0: Experts are saying that the collapse of U.S.-Canada trade talks reflects growing mistrust over Washington's trade policy and could push more U.S. partners to diversify their economic ties.
3: It created a kind of a mistrust. For example, Carney always says, okay, we have already nailed the deal, but at the last minute, you have changed it on your own side. So this is not a trustworthy behavior. You know, the representative of the Trade on America also says, Canada are also changing too much, you know, to break down their old promises. So this kind of the pointing finger games actually are hurting the whole long vision. We do see there are some windows, technical windows, those for the short term are still being there. For example, Canada has made an announcement, okay, we're going to pause all this kind of the negotiation and we're going to retaliate. But let's give it about 2 weeks, window, about the buffer period of time. So which shows that the door has not been fully closed. But hey, if you want to reboot the whole negotiation, there are some preconditions. This kind of a consensus has been in the making, like we have to diversify our trade. We have to reduce our reliance on America. In American government itself, a lot of people have a very different understanding about how they should treat Canada as well as treat Mexico and even force other alliances out of the North America. So I think before, even though we are having this kind of 2 weeks buffer, but I think before they can reach a deal, I think we have already got to see the sale has already go away. So I think this kind of a behavior actually is sending, several strong messages. I think number one is so-called the security is an illusion now for all kinds of the trade agreement. So nobody can be immune from that. So which means that no matter how close you think you are to America and how important you are to America, it's gone.
4: Zirat Bank is with you all around the world.

0: Violence against Palestinians is intensifying across the occupied West Bank, where a Palestinian amputee has been brutally beaten by an Israeli invader a year after losing his leg in another attack.
1: Hey!
2: A Palestinian man in the occupied West Bank has been brutally beaten with a metal pipe outside his home in another attack amid escalating violence against Palestinian communities and their land. Video showed 61-year-old Saeed Mohammed Ibrahim Rabah being struck outside his property, leaving him injured with bruises and severe pain. Rabah said that two Israeli invaders arrived at his home with a tractor before attempting to remove stones placed at the entrance and enter the family's property. When Rabah approached them, one of the Israeli invaders attacked him from behind with a pipe, striking him in the back. The latest assault follows an even more devastating attack on Rabah last year when he was shot in the leg by an Israeli invader while confronting people who had entered his land. The injuries were so severe that doctors were forced to amputate his leg, leaving Rabah permanently disabled. Despite repeated violence, Rabah said that Palestinians are determined to remain on their land and resist attempts to force them from their homes.
3: بدنا نظل صامدين ونظل ولو شو ما يكون هذه أرضنا وهذا وطننا لابد نحافظ عليه وشو ما يكون قدمين للوطن هذا ولا شيء لأنه الله سبحانه وتعالى أمرنا بأنه هذه أرضنا ولابد إحنا نحافظ عليها وندافع عنها.
2: The attack comes amid intensifying violence across the occupied West Bank, where Palestinian communities continue to face attacks on residents, homes, farmland, and property.
0: Israel has now started identifying kites flown by children in Gaza amid the territory's devastation as a potential security threat.
4: The kites that children in Gaza try to fly into the sky among destroyed buildings have landed in Israeli communities near the border, causing concern among Israelis. Israel, which does not allow children who have lost their homes, schools, and playgrounds to play freely or even use the sky without restriction, has perceived the kites as a threat to its own citizens. Israeli Defense Minister Yisrael Katz said the previous day that they regarded this as an act of war and that he had instructed the army to respond forcefully. Measures being considered by the military reportedly include targeting not only Hamas leaders, but also those flying the kites, as well as forcibly displacing residents from the areas and neighborhoods where the kites are launched. The situation went even further, with the kites in Gaza becoming the subject of a security assessment meeting involving Israeli Prime Minister Benjamin Netanyahu, Katz, Chief of Staff Eyal Zamir, and senior Israeli military commanders. Gazans, meanwhile, say they cannot understand how kites, a simple toy used by children to cope with the trauma they have experienced, could cause such panic in Israel and become an issue discussed at the highest levels of the state. A Gazan father, Abu Muhammad Raid, said that when he first heard the Israeli army's claim that the kites posed a danger to Jewish residents in Israeli communities, he thought it was a joke. But after seeing reports on social media calling for a forceful and harsh response to the alleged threat, he realized it was not a joke, but real. While Israelis continue to live in relative comfort, children in Gaza are being punished over kites.
0: The U.S. Supreme Court on Monday lifted a judicial block on President Donald Trump's order restricting mail-in ballots ahead of the November midterm elections, but left a separate nationwide injunction against the directive in place.
4: The U.S. Supreme Court on Monday lifted a judicial decision blocking President Donald Trump's administration from implementing his executive order to restrict the use of mail-in ballots ahead of the November midterm elections that will decide control of Congress, though another remains. The justices granted a Justice Department emergency request to put on hold an injunction that Boston-based U.S. Judge Indira Talwani imposed in June, preventing the Republican president from proceeding with his directive in a coalition of 23 mostly Democratic-governed states and Washington, D.C., that had sued to stop it. The court has a 6-3 conservative majority. The three liberal justices dissented from the decision. The Supreme Court's action leaves open the door to the states suing again in the coming months as the midterm contest approaches. The court did not act, however, on another injunction issued by Talwani on August 11th that blocked the U.S. Postal Service nationwide from enforcing the directive's tighter rules for voting by mail. The judge issued that order in a separate lawsuit filed by several voting rights groups. The Justice Department had urged the Supreme Court to make clear that its action applied to both of Talwani's injunctions, but the justices did not do so on Monday. Both lawsuits had challenged Trump's order as unconstitutional.
0: A tornado and severe thunderstorms have swept across southern France, damaging dozens of homes, injuring residents, and leaving thousands without electricity.
4: A tornado and severe thunderstorms struck southern France on Monday, damaging homes, injuring residents, and leaving thousands without electricity. The storm hit the town of Pomas in the foothills of the Pyrenees, where around 100 homes were damaged, mostly to roofs. Local authorities said at least 26 people were injured, while about 2,800 households were left without power. Eyewitness footage from the nearby village of Verzeil showed a tornado forming beneath a violent supercell thunderstorm as severe weather swept across parts of the Aude department. The tornado also damaged roads, utility poles, trees, and vegetation around Pomas, prompting emergency crews to begin cleanup and repair operations. Authorities said several roads were blocked after the storm, while electricity crews worked to restore power to affected communities.
0: Germany is counting the mounting economic costs of extreme weather, with prolonged summer heat and drought inflicting at least 36 billion euros in losses across major sectors of Europe's largest economy.
1: Extreme summer heat and prolonged drought have cost the German economy at least 36 billion euros, with losses spreading across agriculture, industry, healthcare, transport, and workplaces. The economic impact is estimated at around 0.8 to 0.9% of Germany's total economic output as weeks of extreme temperatures disrupted activity across multiple sectors. Heat-related productivity losses represent one of the largest costs, with an estimated 25 days of extreme heat contributing to 10.8 billion euros in lost productivity and downtime. Tens of millions of working hours were lost as high temperatures made working conditions more difficult and increased heat-related absences. Healthcare-related absences are estimated to have generated another 6.9 billion euros in economic losses as extreme temperatures placed additional pressure on workers and health services. Germany's forests also suffered extensive damage from prolonged heat and drought, with economic losses estimated at between 5 billion euros and 7.5 billion euros. Exceptionally low water levels also disrupted inland shipping, forcing operations to stop in some areas and creating additional problems for industries dependent on waterways for supplies. Chemical, steel, and petroleum industries were among the sectors particularly exposed because of their dependence on large quantities of raw materials and intermediate goods. The scale of the losses is adding to concerns over the growing economic consequences of extreme weather in Germany and the costs businesses, workers, and households could face as severe heat and drought become more disruptive.
0: Record heat waves and persistent drought are battering Europe's farms, rivers, and water supplies, with economic losses estimated at around 180 billion euros.
4: A summer of record heat waves and persistent drought has devastated Europe's agricultural sector, slashed crop yields, disrupted wine production, and strained water resources, with economic losses estimated at around 180 billion euros, accounting for roughly 1% of the European Union's GDP. The drought has disrupted daily life for millions of Europeans living along major rivers. Poland's Vistula River, the country's longest waterway, dropped to a record low of just 19 centimeters in mid-July in Warsaw, far below the normal level of around 230 centimeters. The exposed riverbed has alarmed local residents. Along the Serbian section of the Danube, rising water temperatures have lowered dissolved oxygen levels, threatening fish and other aquatic life. Across the continent, crop losses are mounting as heat waves batter the farming sector. In Germany, grain output is expected to fall 7% year on year, with farmers unable to irrigate for weeks in some regions. Slovakia faces a 17% drop in grain production, while Serbia's corn harvest is forecast to bring yields 30 to 40% below normal. France could see corn production fall 35%. And dairy cows are producing less milk due to heat stress. In the United Kingdom, dried up pastures have forced many livestock farmers to tap into winter feed reserves months ahead of schedule. Across Europe, the power sector accounts for about 33% of total water consumption, followed by agriculture, public water use, and industry, according to the European Environment Agency. According to the European Commission, 30% of the population and 20% of land already face water scarcity.
0: This was the end of our world news. Now, the world of sports.

0: It feels very good, for sure. And we know how tough it is to win any Premier League game, any Premier League away game. We were prepared for an intense game, but I think it's been a very professional, solid performance with maturity, managing different momentums during the game. For sure, we got the lead quite early. We had chances to score the second goal, a few ones, and after the equalizer, we went through 10 minutes when we have not chosen right the high to press and the movement, but we have corrected well this. And in the second half, we have felt comfortable without the ball, controlling the game, and I think that it's a performance to build for the future, improve things for sure, but it's a good first day.
1: Well, I think it wasn't an easy game for us, and we concede after 30 seconds. And if you are going to play against a team like Chelsea and after 30 seconds you are losing, so it wasn't the best start for us. But I think we saw the character and the personality that I want my players they have to show. And we scored one goal with the goal of Josi, and we had some more chances to score some more goals in the first half. But again, at the end of the first half, we conceded another goal. We conceded another goal in the first minute of the second half. I think easy goals for Chelsea. When you make these mistakes against teams like that, they are going to punish you.
2: In this moment, it's just for me a matter of to find solution, to see different things. I know Mark from Palace, and I always thought that he could be a good midfielder. So sometimes you visualize things, you need to try. We tried the first 2 days of the week after Arsenal game as a central defender step in, and then the last 2 days we try him as a proper midfielder, just stay there. And overall, I think was good performance from him. And the good thing is that he give us solution also for the future. Yeah, the spirit was fantastic. I think it's a game that we deserve to win. It's a game that probably you don't need to wait the last 5 minutes to win the game. It's a game that you deserve to win early for the amount of chances we had. Before they score, we had 3-4 clear chances. We miss. This is football. When you miss and they score, become more complicated. Second half, they didn't. Probably they had the first shot on goal, minutes 80. So I think we deserve to win the game. Again, I think Premier League, if you think about Premier League game, it's not going to happen that you don't concede nothing.

0: It's very difficult. It's very rare. I think we conceded the first goal we conceded was the first shot for them. Then after that, they had two, three dangerous moments. But again, it's normal that you concede something. It's how you react. I think the reaction from the players was very good. It's the perfect day, to be honest. The perfect day. I was very pleased when the game started to watch the ban in the other side. I was pleased at the end because we give them also the joy of the 3 points to win the game. So it was, I have to say that it was quite emotional and was the perfect day.
1: We will speak after this game. This was clear because Deco and I we speak very often. What we can do, what is important, and it will be also next week. So we wait. We are really happy that we won 5-0 and 3 points because this is a fantastic start for us. This is what we want, and it also gives us the confidence we need also for the next matches. No, I'm not asking him to leave. I just this morning because I feel that there is something with him, with Alejandro Valde, and I speak with him this morning and I said in this moment I have this feeling, okay, and I think it's better that you get clear, okay, make your thoughts, and then we speak tomorrow again. And also he agree about this because too many things are in his head, and so this is why he's not here. Yeah, this is in the knee, and we have to wait. He said that it's a little bit better than he expect after when he got injured. After the game was much better, but we have to wait. I think we will make a MRI and then we'll see. I love this. I love again a player from La Masia again on this level. It's amazing, and for him it means nothing if he plays on right side as a number 8, as a number 5 on the left side. It's like that, and this is amazing. It's not, you know, you don't have to find a lot of words. He knows what to do, and with the ball he's fantastic.
2: Klay Thompson has signed his deal with the Miami Heat, who waited patiently for weeks to see if they would get the chance to add the sharpshooter to their reworked roster. Thompson, who is number 4 on the NBA's all-time three-pointers made list, cleared waivers Sunday afternoon and wasted little time finalizing a 2-year deal worth about $11.5 million. The second season of the deal is at Thompson's option. Thompson, a 36-year-old about to enter his 14th season, fits that bill perfectly. He's a career 41% shooter from beyond the arc, and last season marked the 11th time that he's made more than 200 three-pointers in a season. For context, the Heat in their history have had a player makes 200 threes in a single year only 7 times. There's also the winning pedigree that Thompson brings. He paired with Stephen Curry to be part of Golden State's famed Splash Brothers duo that helped lead the Warriors to 4 NBA championships. Thompson and the Dallas Mavericks agreed on a contract buyout that was executed Friday.
3: On the mound.
4: Left Tuesday's game with that thumb cramp. Things are not good.
5: The Chicago Cubs shut out the Arizona Diamondbacks 7-0 on Monday night, powered by back-to-back home runs from Michael Conforto and Carson Kelly. The Cubs opened the scoring in the second inning before Seiya Suzuki doubled home Conforto in the fifth to make it 2-0. Chicago then broke the game open in the sixth inning. Conforto launched a 2-run homer to right field before Kelly followed immediately with a solo shot against his former team to extend the lead to 5-0.
3: It's an RBI. And that
5: Kevin Gausman delivered a dominant performance on the mound, allowing just three hits over seven scoreless innings while striking out six. Conforto also reached base four times with a single, double, home run, and walk as the Cubs moved closer to the Milwaukee Brewers in the NL Central.

0: standings.
1: We've got a bullpen throwing a little gas on the fire.
0: Robots demonstrated smooth performances in a newly added and more difficult 400-meter obstacle race at the second World Humanoid Robot Games in Beijing on Monday. With multiple obstacles designed to test the robot's balance, obstacle crossing ability, and adaptability to competition conditions. In the final round of the 400-meter obstacle race, a track and field event newly introduced this year, all participating robots, divided into 15 groups, were operated via remote control. The course included 16 obstacle points, with challenges such as crawling tunnel, asymmetric seesaw, and with limited L-shaped turn, testing the robot's body balance, whole body coordination, and obstacle avoidance capabilities.
2: 400米障碍是在100米障碍的基础上升级过来的，从整体的障碍的难度上面应该说比去年要大了很多，高台、翘板、轮胎、匍匐通道，还有一个就最后的我们说梅花桩，那么这个都是新加的，不过我们意料的，我们觉得难度加大以后，本身上面应该说机器人完成这个比赛应该更困难。 但是大家刚才看到了啊，各个参赛队表现应该说基本上还是非常流畅的，机器人的现在这种控制水平更高了。
0: The race simulates a variety of scenarios aimed at training the robot's comprehensive response capabilities and accumulating technical experience for future applications in areas such as emergency rescue and field exploration.
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Hello, I'm Sudha Zha with your global weather update. Let's start. Across much of Europe, light clouds are moving quickly across the region. Athens will be partly cloudy at 37 degrees, while Ankara is sunny at 30. Farther west, warmer conditions take hold for most of the continent. Rome is partly cloudy at 30 degrees, and Berlin has similar weather at 24. In the Balkans, temperatures remain on the warmer side. Tirana is partly cloudy at 36 degrees, while Pristina has similar weather at 32. The Middle East warms up today, though. Mecca peaks at 41 degrees and Baghdad is sunny at 48. In Central Asia, Almaty is cloudy at 28 degrees, while Baku has similar weather at 33. Farther east, Bangkok is cloudy at 34 degrees and Urumqi has similar weather at 22. Across Africa, Casablanca is partly cloudy at 26 degrees, while Tripoli is sunny at 39. In North America, Toronto is partly cloudy and Los Angeles has similar weather at 34. In South America, Buenos Aires is at 14 degrees, while Caracas is partly cloudy at 26. Across Oceania, Sydney is rainy at 21 degrees, while Port Moresby is at 28 for today. That's the latest global weather update. Stay tuned for more news and forecasts here on ANews.

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But humanity soldiers on, working tirelessly to emerge from darkness into light.

0: leading the way, A-News is here to guide you, shining a light on the latest developments. Clear and undiluted, bringing you the facts through thick and thin. A-News. Perspectives change. Truth remains.
1: I would like to describe

You're watching iNews. Amir Saat Çoğla and we're broadcasting live from Istanbul. Let's start a bulletin with the headlines. The United States on Monday announced massive economic sanctions against Iran, expanding restrictions to 5 additional sectors in an effort to increase pressure on and further isolate the country. The United States has removed terrorism lists, the state of sponsors of terrorism, of the list from Syria, a decision Syrian President Ahmed al-Shara hailed as historic and said would help the country's recovery after 14 years of civil war. The European Union said Monday that it had released another 6.1 billion euros in military aid for Ukraine to boost its air defenses against Russian missile attacks.

0: U.S. Treasury Secretary Scott Bessent announced that Washington has imposed new sanctions on Tehran to sever all financial support for the regime, adding that President Donald Trump is urging all U.S. allies to support the measures.
1: The United States on Monday announced massive new economic sanctions against Iran, expanding restrictions to five additional sectors in an effort to increase pressure on and further isolate the country. According to a notice published by the Treasury Department's Office of Foreign Assets Control, the sanctions are now extended to Iran's aviation, digital assets, gold, shipping, and technology sectors. It also said that the United States would suspend multiple general licenses related to Iran, covering certain educational activities and services, personal remittances, and sports and academic exchanges. The latest measures represent a significant escalation in U.S. pressure on Tehran as President Donald Trump's administration continues to pursue what it describes as a policy of maximum economic pressure. The U.S. is threatening Iran with economic D-Day, with sanctions targeting Tehran's main trading partners. China is the biggest buyer of Iranian oil, an estimated 1.38 million barrels per day in 2025. In April, the U.S. Treasury imposed sanctions on a Chinese independent refinery for buying billions of dollars worth of Iranian oil. It also warned Chinese banks of secondary sanctions if they facilitated the trade of Iranian oil. But over the past decade, Beijing has created a ring-fence system of refiners. They process mainly Iranian oil and do not have much U.S. exposure. China has said it firmly opposes illegal unilateral sanctions. The UAE has long been one of Iran's economic lifelines and was among Tehran's largest trading partners before the war. It provided 30% of Iran's imports worth an overall $21 billion in 2024, according to the World Trade Organization's latest figures, as well as 13% of exports. But the UAE recently suspended all financial and economic transactions with Iran until further notice. It cited a military escalation by Tehran with a missile threat.
0: Treasury Secretary Scott Bessent announced a new round of sanctions aimed at Iran on Monday and warned every country that does business with the Islamic Republic to sever those financial ties or face retaliation from the United States.
2: We are giving everyone the opportunity to remedy bad behavior. Why would I want to blow up the global financial system? We believe that it is important to level set and give people a cure period, but they should know that that will move very quickly and that we are serious. Secondary sanctions are a very powerful tool.
3: We've just heard from Treasury Secretary Scott Bessent at this lectern right here in the Treasury Department building as he announced a ratcheting up of the economic warfare against Iran. The Treasury Secretary said that the United States is ready to implement a new round of secondary sanctions, not just on Iran, but on any country or entity that does business with Iran. And that could include heavy weights like China, which buys oil from Iran and also interacts with its banking system. So this could set up a high-stakes confrontation with China right before President Trump is expected to meet China's leader Xi Jinping at the end of next month. The Treasury Secretary talked about economic asphyxiation of the Iranian regime. This comes as negotiations have sputtered and the war has been inconclusive for more than 6 months. Iran has still bottled up the Strait of Hormuz, through which about 20% of the world's oil flows. That's pushed up oil and gas prices here in the United States. And this these new economic measures have been promoted as an alternative to military action. The secretary clearly wants to force other countries to essentially choose sides and decide whether or not to continue to do business with Iran, and if they do, to face American sanctions on banks and on other companies and entities in their territory. Whether this will have the impact the Trump administration wants remains to be seen. Iran has dealt with five decades of sanctions from the United States, and they've yet to have the desired effect.
0: Pakistan's Army Chief Asim Munir arrived in Tehran on Monday on a mediating mission as the United States prepared to launch what it called its greatest ever financial offensive against the Iran, and Tehran threatened to halt Gulf oil exports amid the escalating economic war.
4: Pakistan's army chief visited Tehran on a mediating mission on Monday, August 24th, as the United States prepared to roll out the greatest financial offensive ever targeting Iran's trade partners. Iran dismissed the U.S. threat, vowing to shut down all oil exports from the Gulf if the economic war continues. It issued a new warning to shipping not to pass through the Strait of Hormuz without its permission, listing 45 ships it said had violated its rules and threatening retaliation for any ship-to-ship transfers with them. U.S. Treasury Secretary Scott Bessent has promised to reveal severe measures on Iran, which has endured near continuous economic sanctions since the Islamic Revolution of 1979, when he gives a press conference at 1 p.m. Eastern Daylight Time on Monday. At dawn begins an economic D-Day, the single greatest financial offensive ever marshaled against an adversary. Bessent wrote in an opinion piece published in the Financial Times on Sunday. Pakistan's Army Chief Asim Munir, who has built a personal rapport with U.S. President Donald Trump, arrived in Iran on Monday for talks, Iranian media said. Pakistan said the visit was part of its efforts to promote regional peace and stability. And a Pakistani source said Munir was expected to meet people close to Iran's supreme leader.
0: UN Secretary General Antonio Guterres on Monday called on relevant parties to cooperate on a confidence-building mechanism to protect the flow of essential goods through maritime choke points, including the Strait of Hormuz, as conflicts continue to threaten global shipping.
5: Navigational rights and freedoms are not abstract principles. They are international law. Those rights and freedoms are vital for international peace and security, and for the flow of food, energy, and essential goods on which billions of lives depend. The mechanism would not authorize passage through the Strait of Hormuz or alter the rights or obligations of any member state under international law. Sovereign decisions remain entirely with participating member states. But the United Nations would serve as a neutral facilitator, and the purpose is simple: to reduce immediate risks, support more orderly and predictable transit, and help rebuild the confidence necessary for diplomacy and de-escalation.
0: The United States has removed Syria from its list of state sponsors of terrorism, a decision Syrian President Ahmed al-Shara hailed as historic and said would help the country's recovery after 14 years of civil war.
6: Today, Syria is shaking off a dark burden and tearing out a painful chapter of its past to embark on a path of development, reconstruction, and rebuilding. Great people of Syria, you have done it again. The sanctions have been lifted and the restrictions removed. I ask God Almighty to help us serve you. I extend my deepest gratitude to the President of the United States of America, Donald Trump, and to all the friendly and supportive nations that stood by us.
7: Syrian President Ahmed al-Shara said in a video message release that Syria is shaking off a dark burden and moving toward development after the United States removed it from its list of state sponsors of terrorism. The removal, posted on the U.S. Treasury's website, took effect after a 45-day congressional review period triggered when Trump formally notified Congress on July 8th of his intention to rescind the designation. The designation as a state sponsor of terrorism carries restrictions on U.S. foreign assistance, defense exports, and certain financial transactions.

0: last obstacle would help reconnect Syria to the global financial and economic system and boost investment.
1: We hope that this final obstacle will also open the way, improve the economic situation, and reconnect Syria to the global financial and economic system as well. This would also help increase investments in Syria and increase influx into the country, especially since there is no longer any obstacle to investment, doing business, and rebuilding economic life in Syria.
0: The designation carries restrictions on U.S. foreign assistance, defense exports and sales, certain dual-use items and financial transactions, and had remained a major deterrent for banks and investors even after Washington dismantled its broader sanctions program on Syria. Trump's administration terminated comprehensive U.S. sanctions on Syria in July 2025 while maintaining targeted sanctions against Assad and his associates, rights abusers, drug traffickers, Islamic State and Al-Qaeda affiliates, and Iranian proxies. The U.S. Treasury has since said American financial institutions can provide services to Syria, process payments involving Syrian banks, and establish correspondent banking relationships with them, provided sanctioned parties are not involved.
2: Palestinians on Tuesday inspected the destruction of a building in central Gaza that was hit by an Israeli strike the previous day, killing children.
0: Israel continues to kill civilians in Gaza. Israeli strikes killed several people in the war-torn Gaza Strip, including children. The Israeli military said it was targeting what it described as two Hamas weapons storage facilities inside mosques.
3: This mosque has been here since the day we were born. Today, I am about 48 years old, and I have always seen this mosque just as it was. The occupation is just hitting blindly. What are they hitting? They are hitting, they claim. Look at what the occupation is hitting. Look, they say. They are bombing the book of our Lord. They are bombing our mosques where we pray.
4: In a moment, in less than a second, all our dreams, memories, and all the hard work we'd put in over the years were destroyed by an Israeli missile. It didn't destroy the buildings. It destroyed our dreams and memories.
0: It did not provide evidence for the claim, but said the facilities contained dozens of Kalashnikov rifles, magazines, and additional military equipment. In the Burej refugee camp in central Gaza, an Israeli strike hit a building after residents said they received an evacuation warning. Despite the warning, one family was unable to flee, and the strike killed a four-year-old child whose body was pulled from the rubble, according to Auda Hospital, where he was taken. Israeli tank fire also hit an area east of Khan Yunis, killing a 10-year-old girl. Monday's deaths were the latest among Palestinians in Gaza since an October fragile ceasefire deal attempted to halt a more than two-year war between Israel and Hamas. While the heaviest fighting has subsided since a ceasefire took hold in October, Israeli forces have carried out repeated airstrikes, killing over 1,288 Palestinians.
2: Six Palestinian prisoners have returned to Gaza after more than 3 years in Israeli custody, describing harsh detention conditions and emotional reunion with their families.
5: Six Palestinian prisoners returned to Gaza after spending more than 3 years in Israeli custody, according to local officials. The men were welcomed at Nasser Hospital in Khan Yunis, where they underwent medical examinations after crossing into the enclave. One of the released prisoners said conditions in detention had been extremely difficult and described the experience as exhausting. He said the group had faced severe hardship throughout their imprisonment. Another former detainee said prisoners had been subjected to harsh treatment and difficult living conditions, adding that many had struggled with limited food and poor access to basic needs. The released men also spoke about the emotional impact of returning.

0: Returning home after years in detention, saying they were relieved to see their families again, but remain deeply affected by their time in prison. Their return came as Palestinians continue to raise concerns over the treatment of detainees held in Israeli prisons, while families in Gaza wait for information about relatives who remain in custody.
1: Russian attacks targeted Ukraine's Chernihiv region overnight, sparking large fires at industrial and business facilities.
2: Ukraine's Chernihiv region was reportedly targeted by Russian forces in a series of attacks that began in the evening and continued throughout the night, according to Ukrainian authorities. The strikes affected several locations across the region and caused significant damage to civilian and industrial infrastructure. One of the most serious incidents involved a large-scale fire that broke out at an industrial facility following the attacks. Emergency crews were deployed to the site as flames spread across the facility, sending thick smoke into the surrounding area. Fires were also reported at facilities operated by road and forestry enterprises, while several areas containing private businesses were also affected. The incidents prompted emergency response teams to work through the night to contain the fires and prevent them from spreading to nearby structures. The Ukrainian State Emergency Service said its teams responded to the affected locations and carried out extensive firefighting operations. After hours of work, all reported fires were brought under control and fully extinguished. Initial assessments indicated that there were no deaths or injuries as a result of the attacks. However, authorities continued to assess the extent of the damage to buildings, businesses, and other infrastructure across the region. The attacks came amid continued Russian strikes against areas of Ukraine, with Ukrainian authorities regularly reporting overnight attacks involving missiles and drones. Chernihiv, located in northern Ukraine near the border with Russia and Belarus, has remained vulnerable to attack since the start of Russia's full-scale invasion. Officials said further assessments would be carried out to determine the full scale of the damage caused by the overnight attacks.
1: The European Commission approved a further 6.1 billion euros in financial aid for Ukraine to produce new defense systems, and such as air defense missiles, ammunitions, and radars.
2: The European Union said Monday that it had released another 6.1 billion euros in military aid for Ukraine to boost its air defenses against Russian missile attacks. European Commission President Ursula von der Leyen announced the move ahead of talks on Monday between Ukraine and its allies on stepping up military support.
3: Because of the way defense budgeting works, at the beginning of this year, our government, the Ministry of Defense, used funds that had been planned for the end of the year. So much of this money went to buying more drones and covering other urgent defense needs.
2: On Ukraine's Independence Day, we show our unfaltering support. Today, we approved 6.1 billion euros for the air and missile defense systems, missiles, ammunition, and radars that Ukraine urgently needs, von der Leyen said on X.
4: Military buildup on the eastern Ukraine.
2: With 376 missile strikes recorded in July alone, reinforcing Ukraine's defenses has become increasingly urgent, the EU Commission said in a separate statement. Finance is part of a 90 billion euro loan, including 60 billion euros in military aid that the EU has said will go to Ukraine. Some 16 billion euros has already been allocated and 8.5 billion euros sent to Kiev. Ukraine is desperate to secure more missile interceptors, particularly Patriot air defense systems, to fight off Russian attacks on its cities.
5: Ziraat Bank is with you all around the world.

0: fallen to a new record low as Tehran braces for another round of U.S. sanctions. The currency's latest slide is adding to economic pressure on households and businesses, while uncertainty over Washington's next measures continue to weigh on Iran's already fragile economy.
1: Iran's currency hit a record low as Washington prepared to announce new sanctions it said would add further pressure on an economy already battered by previous sanctions and a U.S. naval blockade. The rial dropped to 2.02 million to the U.S. dollar as trading opened on currency markets. Iran's official central bank rate stood at around 1.5 million rial to the dollar, but the market rate is what most Iranians pay. The currency had already been under pressure before the U.S. and Israel attacked Iran on February 28th, as Iran faced double-digit inflation and negative growth, but has repeatedly hit new lows as nearly 6 months of war have taken an even greater toll. Iranians find daily staples increasingly unaffordable. Since the war began, rice is up some 60%, and prices of beef are more than 150%.
2: So سفره مردم داره تنگ‌تر میشه. حالا میگن تأثیری نداره ولی مگه میشه؟ همه ما داریم لمس میکنیم اینو با همه وجودمون.
1: International Monetary Fund forecasts that GDP will contract more than 5%. Still, economic pressure has not yet translated into political pressure. Iran retains a key strategic advantage. Its attacks and threats on ships in the Strait of Hormuz have brought traffic in the vital waterway to a near halt, damaging the world economy and heaping pressure on U.S. President Donald Trump ahead of congressional elections. The war, as a result, has devolved into a fight over who controls the strait, through which a fifth of the world's traded oil transited before the conflict. Iran is now refusing to fully reopen it unless it can charge ships. Iran and Oman, which is on the opposite side of the strait, are reportedly in the final stages of agreeing upon a plan for joint management of the waterway.
0: International oil prices fell on Monday as traders took profits after recent gains, with markets having already priced the much of the geopolitical risks from new U.S. sanctions against Iran.
3: International oil prices declined on Monday as traders, having already priced in the geopolitical risks of new U.S. sanctions against Iran, opted for profit-taking. The West Texas Intermediate for October delivery lost 2.05 U.S. dollars, or 2.35%, to settle at $85.01 a barrel on the New York Mercantile Exchange. Brent crude for October delivery dropped $2.22, or 2.35%, to settle at $92.17 a barrel on the London Ice Futures Exchange. The decline came despite heightened tensions between the United States and Iran, and the prospect of further restrictions on Iranian oil exports. Analysts said traders had already factored much of the geopolitical risk into prices following Washington's latest sanctions warnings. Market attention remained focused on how the new measures could affect Iranian crude supplies and global energy markets.
0: Experts are saying that the collapse of U.S.-Canada trade talks reflects growing mistrust over Washington's trade policy and could push more U.S. partners to diversify their economic ties.
4: It created a kind of mistrust. For example, Carney always says, okay, we have already nailed the deal, but at the last minute, you have changed it on your own side. So this is not a trustworthy behavior. You know, the representative of the trade on America also says, Canada are also changing too much. You know, they break down their old promises. So this kind of the pointing finger games actually are hurting the whole long vision. We do see there are some windows, technical windows, those for the short term are still being there. For example, Canada has made an announcement, okay, we're going to pause all this kind of the negotiation and we're going to retaliate. But let's give it about 2 weeks, window, about the buffer period of time. So which shows that the door has not been fully closed. But hey, if you want to reboot the whole negotiation, there are some preconditions. This kind of a consensus has been in the making, like we have to diversify our trade. We have to reduce our reliance on America. In American government itself, a lot of people have a very different understanding about how they should treat Canada as well as trade Mexico and even force other alliances out of North America. So I think before, even though we are having this kind of 2 weeks buffer, but I think before they can reach a deal, I think we have already going to see the sale has already been go away. So I think this kind of a behavior actually is sending, several strong messages. I think number one is so-called the security is an illusion now for all kinds of the trade agreement. So nobody can be immune from that. So which means no matter how close you think you are to America and how important you are to America, it's gone.
0: The tourism in Cuba has dropped by almost 50% as increased sanctions and U.S.-imposed energy blockades continue to affect the industry.
3: The restaurant terrace here at Havana's Hotel Inglaterra used to be bustling, but now it sits mostly empty. A similar story plays out on the streets of the Cuban capital. Street vendors struggle to sell their goods amid a nationwide economic crisis. Tourism in Cuba has dropped almost 50%, according to Cuba's National Office of Statistics and Censuses, leaving thousands without work.
5: Difícil para todos, para comer, para conseguir combustible, para conseguir los repuestos del carro si se rompe. 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
3: Increased sanctions and an energy blockade imposed by the United States on Cuba since early this year have given tourists plenty of reasons not to come to the island and to choose another Caribbean destination for their vacation. The blockade caused several hours of power outages, disrupted the water supply to homes, and led to piles of trash accumulating on street corners. The companies also cited difficulties in managing their logistics amid fuel and food shortages, as well as widespread power outages lasting more than 30 hours. Airlines such as Iberia, Air France, Air Canada, and Nordwind had to cancel flights to the island because they could not refuel their planes. The decline in tourism was drastic between January and June.
6: Ziraat Bank is with you all around the world.

0: After a short break, we're back. So let's continue. Violence against Palestinians is intensifying across the occupied West Bank, where a Palestinian amputee has been brutally beaten by an Israeli invader a year after losing his leg in another attack.
1: Hey! A Palestinian man in the occupied West Bank has been brutally beaten with a metal pipe outside his home in another attack amid escalating violence against Palestinian communities and their land. Video showed 61-year-old Saeed Mohammed Ibrahim Rabah being struck outside his property, leaving him injured with bruises and severe pain. Rabah said that two Israeli invaders arrived at his home with a tractor before attempting to remove stones placed at the entrance and enter the family's property. When Rabah approached them, one of the Israeli invaders attacked him from behind with a pipe, striking him in the back. The latest assault follows an even more devastating attack on Rabah last year when he was shot in the leg by an Israeli invader while confronting people who had entered his land. The injuries were so severe that doctors were forced to amputate his leg, leaving Rabah permanently disabled. Despite repeated violence, Rabah said that Palestinians are determined to remain on

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0: The attack comes amid intensifying violence across the occupied West Bank, where Palestinian communities continue to face attacks on residents, homes, farmland, and property.
2: Israel has now started identifying kites flown by children in Gaza amid the territory's devastation as a potential security threat.
3: The kites that children in Gaza try to fly into the sky among destroyed buildings have landed in Israeli communities near the border, causing concern among Israelis. Israel, which does not allow children who have lost their homes, schools, and playgrounds to play freely or even use the sky without restriction, has perceived the kites as a threat to its own citizens. Israeli Defense Minister Yisrael Katz said the previous day that they regarded this as an act of war and that he had instructed the army to respond forcefully. Measures being considered by the military reportedly include targeting not only Hamas leaders, but also those flying the kites, as well as forcibly displacing residents from the areas and neighborhoods where the kites are launched. The situation went even further, with the kites in Gaza becoming the subject of a security assessment meeting involving Israeli Prime Minister Benjamin Netanyahu, Katz, Chief of Staff Eyal Zamir, and senior Israeli military commanders. Gazans, meanwhile, say they cannot understand how kites, a simple toy used by children to cope with the trauma they have experienced, could cause such panic in Israel and become an issue discussed at the highest levels of the state. A Gazan father, Abu Muhammad Raid, said that when he first heard the Israeli army's claim that the kites posed a danger to Jewish residents in Israeli communities, he thought it was a joke. But after seeing reports on social media calling for a forceful and harsh response to the alleged threat, he realized it was not a joke, but real. While Israelis continue to live in relative comfort, children in Gaza are being punished over kites.
2: The United States Supreme Court on Monday lifted a judicial block on President Donald Trump's order restricting mail-in ballots ahead of the November midterm elections, but left a separate nation injunction against the directive in place.
3: The U.S. Supreme Court on Monday lifted a judicial decision blocking President Donald Trump's administration from implementing his executive order to restrict the use of mail-in ballots ahead of the November midterm elections that will decide control of Congress, though another remains. The justices granted a Justice Department emergency request to put on hold an injunction that Boston-based U.S. Judge Indira Talwani imposed in June, preventing the Republican president from proceeding with his directive in a coalition of 23 mostly Democratic-governed states and Washington, D.C., that had sued to stop it. The court has a 6-3 conservative majority. The three liberal justices dissented from the decision. The Supreme Court's action leaves open the door to the states suing again in the coming months as the midterm contest approaches. The court did not act, however, on another injunction issued by Talwani on August 11th that blocked the U.S. Postal Service nationwide from enforcing the directive's tighter rules for voting by mail. The judge issued that order in a separate lawsuit filed by several voting rights groups. The Justice Department had urged the Supreme Court to make clear that its action applied to both of Talwani's injunctions, but the justices did not do so on Monday. Both lawsuits had challenged Trump's order as unconstitutional.
2: A tornado and severe

0: The storms have swept across southern France, damaging dozens of homes, injuring residents, and leaving thousands without electricity.
1: A tornado and severe thunderstorms struck southern France on Monday, damaging homes, injuring residents, and leaving thousands without electricity. The storm hit the town of Pomas in the foothills of the Pyrenees, where around 100 homes were damaged, mostly to roofs. Local authorities said at least 26 people were injured, while about 2,800 households were left without power. Eyewitness footage from the nearby village of Verzail showed a tornado forming beneath a violent supercell thunderstorm as severe weather swept across parts of the Aude department. The tornado also damaged roads, utility poles, trees, and vegetation around Pomas, prompting emergency crews to begin cleanup and repair operations. Authorities said several roads were blocked after the storm, while electricity crews worked to restore power to affected communities.

0: to start off with the world of sports. And as always, I have Daily Sabah editor Kevin Lunga with us. Kevin, thank you so much for joining us here on A-News and the sports section.
1: Thank you so much for having me, Ada.
0: Well, we have been talking about some of the important matches. So this is what we are going to talk about today. Let's start. Manchester United lost 2-0 to promoted Hull City, which is unexpected.
1: Yes.
0: Tottenham fell 3-0 at Brentford, and Aston Villa suffered a 4-0 defeat at Brighton. Do these results expose the deeper problems in recruitment and squad building, or are we overreacting to one weekend?
1: Well, first of all, we have to give kudos to Arjun Ilijali's team,
0: yeah,
1: which is Hull City, of course. And by beating Manchester City, it was a milestone. And also considering that they have not been in the Premier League for, I don't know, like forever.
0: Yeah.
1: So them being then in their first match beating a giant like Manchester United, this is something that a lot of people were not exactly expecting. Considering their squad and considering Manchester United's squad, which has people like Bruno Fernandes, who was the Premier League Player of the Season last season, so it's something as amazing as it is. But if we look at it, Manchester United's loss was of their own undoing. Both of the goals that they conceded were coming from dead ball situations, like free kicks and whatever. So in this case, we are to blame them. We are not, of course, Hull City. I think we had their coach saying that they had studied Manchester United's weaknesses, and they had to make sure that they utilize and they punish them for those weaknesses, and they capitalize on how good they are. They might not be an amazing team. Of course, they did something amazing, but in comparison with Manchester United, they might not be the best team in Premier League. But then we go to to Tottenham. Their loss, it's of course it's something that we were not expecting, but you never know. This is the game, it is. Then we also have to push to Aston Villa. It's a 4-0 loss for a team of Aston Villa's stature, considering, do you even know who supports them? It's actually the royal family supports Aston Villa. Yes, definitely. And I think when they played in the was it in the Conference League, we actually saw Crown Prince William being in the stands. So
0: it's real supported.
1: Exactly.
0: They are
1: supported by people of huge caliber. And with their history and how they have been playing lately, for a 4-0 loss, especially in the first game of the season. Of course, we might not read much from the first game, but still.

0: official, it proves that they, it shows that they definitely have to work on some things. From Manchester United, of course, they were caught off guard, and Tottenham, they were not doing very well. Of course, they have to bolster their squads. We heard today that Savinho is actually bound to be signed by Tottenham. Of course, with De Zerbi being their coach, Roberto De Zerbi is an amazing coach. So these teams, of course, these are big teams. We are talking of Manchester United, Tottenham, and Aston Villa. These are big teams. So we cannot read much into it. And, of course, panicking might as well be a lot, but we just have to understand that this, how can I put it? It's just something that can shock you, like just to give you the highlights of what can happen if you become so complacent. So we are expecting some teams, these teams, especially the bigger teams, to bolster their squads and not rely on their on what they have right now, and also not being complacent, especially when facing teams like Hull City who don't have that big of a reputation when it comes to playing against big teams. So we are left with, I think it's like 5 days to the end of the transfer season. Transfer period. So we're expecting them to bolster their teams, and at least when we get to the business end of things, we're expecting them to do something that is at least expected of them.
1: Well, safe to say that the Windsor House wasn't really happy this weekend.
0: Unfortunately.
1: So, yeah, the transfer season is finishing up and the teams are getting ready. But also, let's talk about what the British record on new record fees already spent on Morgan Rogers, Elliot Anderson and Jan Diomande. Of course, we have still 5 days, but those are really high. Several big clubs still need reinforcements. With the window closing, as you mentioned, on September the 1st, are we heading for a desperate deadline day scramble and inflated fees, or have the opening results already changed club spending plans?
0: Well, you remember last time when we talked about this, I actually mentioned that so many of these numbers are being, they are overly inflated. It's not just inflation, they are overly inflated. Imagine the last time that I remember an English team having a record fee, it was around maybe 100 pounds. I think it was for Caicedo or Conchichao, if I'm not mistaken. Then we are hearing these numbers like 150 million pounds, 120 pounds, 120 million pounds.
1: Astronomical numbers.
0: They are astronomical numbers of monumental proportions. For example, Jan Diomande, who transferred to Real Madrid. He is actually not going to be the main man, unfortunately. Of course, you might prove everybody wrong, but when you go to Real Madrid, remember there's already Vinicius Junior, there's Kylian Mbappe there. They also have players like Jude Bellingham. These players, we also have Arda Güler, who are there and they are doing enough. And by bringing players like Jan Diomande with record fees, I don't know what these big teams are trying to prove. Then we go to Chelsea. They had their record signing for Morgan Rogers, which is more than, I think it was 120, 130 million pounds, which, of course, for Chelsea, for a team like Chelsea, which is funded by a private entity, we were expecting that. And of course, in his debut, he scored a goal. But I don't think that he's a player that deserves that kind of prize. Of course, lately everybody can just come. Imagine, I can just say, okay, of course, Elif is now playing football. Elif is worth 200 million pounds. So it, and by that,
1: probably
0: by saying,
1: not.
0: Exactly. You might be good at your craft, but 200 million pounds, and unfortunately,
1: the price tag is crazy.
0: Exactly. And some of these numbers cannot even make sense. sense. Then answering your question, are we heading to a crazy 5 days? It's possible. I can give you a very good example of a player like Julian Alvarez, who is playing for Atletico Madrid, who has been pursued by Barcelona for quite some time, and unfortunately the president of Atletico Madrid did not want him to leave the team. Mm-hmm. But the fans are against him staying in the Spanish capital. They want him sold, but they don't want to sell him to Barcelona. So what's the alternative? They want to sell him to Arsenal. And now, if Arsenal gets to buy him, he was not even on their radar. And if they get to buy him, they just buy him because this is a new shiny toy that has been thrown to them. And what are they going to do with their players that they have at their disposal? For example, Saka. They also have players like Victor Gyokeres. What are they going to do with those players? So in this case, I think we have to be careful with these numbers, because you know some of these players might just come out of nowhere. As I said, with Alvarez, who is there for the taking. But it doesn't make sense. Do you need them, or you just want to buy them because of their because of their reputation? I think each and everybody has to be careful and make sure that we bring football back to the traditional. To the traditional aspect that we love. It's not just about the money. Yes, it's a business, but let's not destroy football with the money that we are hearing right now.
1: Well, before we move on to last question, I want to add one parenthesis and ask you your opinion about it. So in this upcoming 5 days, do you expect or foresee anything crazy, any price tag that is crazy and a done deal?
0: Yes. I am, because everybody's crazy right now, so we are expecting something crazy. You never know. We might hear Fabrizio Romano coming up and say, here we go with something that is ridiculous numbers, as you have mentioned them. So I don't know.
1: We're going to talk about that next week, definitely. That's a conversation we will have. But for this one, I also want to ask you about Barcelona, because they opened with a 5-0 win, while PSG drew 2-2 to Rennes, and Liverpool needed to stoppage time penalty to draw at Newcastle. So those are interesting times. What do these results say about the difference between buying talent and building a current team?
0: Well, for me as a Barcelona supporter, I don't want to lie, I'm actually impressed with the business that we had. Of course, we are waiting for a number 9 to be bought, but I was watching the match. Of course, in the first half, Barcelona was a bit shaky, but the business that Deco and President Joan Laporta did, it seems as if they actually built a team. They were not just buying players for the sake of buying them. Mm-hmm. They actually built a team. For example, in this summer transfer period, Barcelona got to buy Anthony Gordon.
1: We have to cut you in short because President Erdogan is actually on live making a speech. We have to take a look at it.
2: I greet you all with my most heartfelt emotions, love and affection. At the entrance of Anatolia, which has become the cradle of science, art and civilization, the city of our forefathers in Ahlat, I am more than pleased to be with you all and in your persons, from Güroymak to Adil Cevaz, from Mukti to Fizan and Tatvan, to all our brothers and sisters in all parts of Bitlis, I send my greetings and my affection to each and every one of them.
3: Aynı şekilde.
2: and also in our 81 districts, 86 million of our citizens, all the people, all the friends in the geography of our hearts, I send my most heartfelt affection, bringing us together with our roots. This program is

organized by our foundation of archery. I greet them all the people and entities, all our municipalities, all our foundations that have participated and contributed to this organization. I thank and greet you, especially welcoming us with a warm heart. Each and every one of you, I would like to extend my gratitude. Let God Almighty protect our unity, solidarity, and thousand-year-old union. Let this be permanent. Let this be alive until eternity. My dear brothers and sisters, as you all know, tomorrow marks one of the most glorious, most magnificent legends of our history. Tomorrow is the 955th anniversary of the Mankizat victory. The noble army moving from Ahlat will have the winds of victory, and we will once again inhale the victorious air. I would like to mention one thing specifically. Ahlat is the land of the martyrs. Ahlat is the land of those who have reached salvation. The land of the saved. Ahlat is the land of those who have had the conscience of victory. It's the land of the veterans. Ahlat is the very root of our union, and it's the land of the descendants of our prophet, the land of the courageous, the land of the wise, the land of the veterans. Yes, Ahlat in its every face and shape is the encampment of the martyrs and the veterans. It's the identity card of our nation. It's our certificate of gratitude. Just remember that the path to Mankizat is opened in Ahlat. The riddle, the knot of Anatolia was untied in Ahlat, and it has conquered with faith and converted the land of non-believers to a land of Islam. It has been embezzled with each link, and this spirit emerged in Ahlat. Please remember, Ahlat is the dome of Islam. Ahlat is the land, the land of the forefathers who built this land and who improved this land. This is the gate of entry, first to Mankizat and then to our eternal land of Anatolia and then to three continents. That spirit conquesting all those places is alive and erect here today with us. My dear brothers and sisters, thank you so much for holding dear the inheritance of our forefathers. This is what makes our enemies afraid and what makes our friends proud. I thank each and every one of you, and to be worthy of your favorism, we keep working non-stop.

Last week, we have declared the presidential decree which announced Ahlat, Tatvan and Gyuroymak borders, the Nemrut caldera is made a national park now. Thus, the historical and natural beauties of this land will be much more protected from now on. I wish that it will be fruitful and beneficial. Dear guests, here, just next to us, the Seljuki Cemetery has around 10,000 cemeteries embellished with the verses of Quran and with calligraphy and with the witnesses of our forefathers, which actually hold witness to the existence of us in this land for thousands of years. All the calligraphy, all the wise words are a reflection of the high level of our nation in art, and the double-headed monsters show our might and power, our vision and our strength. These tombs, these stones are the title deeds of our nation. This is our national memory that have it all inscribed to never be erased, each and every one of our martyrs and veterans. Let their souls be eternal. All those victorious soldiers of the conquest, let all their souls rest in peace. From the Manzikert victory to the conquest of Istanbul, from Çanakkale to the National Independence War, to the 15th of July legend, we have had many martyrs who have sacrificed their lives for this nation, for this country. We commemorate them once again with so much gratitude, just like it is here today. All the people who protect this memory, this inheritance, this legend. Let God Almighty be content with you. Especially, I would ask our youth to listen to this carefully. Dear youth, Ahlat for centuries have been the land that many different cultures and identities lived together in peace and solidarity. Science, culture and civilization for centuries emerged from here, and the scientists, the authors, the prominent profiles developed Anatolia and improved it, and they emerged from Ahlat and won the hearts of many. This is not only the base for the military forces, but also an attraction point for the hearts and the souls. Ahlat is the place where the unity and solidarity of a nation lies. The late poet from Bitlis eloquently states it: respect each idea and respond to them with maturity. You can't fight back with rifles and arms.

0: and tame and train the wild weeds, it's not a merit to cut them all together. Do not neglect the morals and wear the badge of humanity and neglect the rest, because the wisdom lies in unity, not in division. So we have to wear the badge of humanity. We have to see the merit in union, not in division. That is who is here today. Those who search for that are here today. Those who protect the same nation, same country, are here today. Protecting the same homeland. Protecting the same homeland, the same flag, the same ideals. These are the people who are here today, who are pursuing the same future, the same aspirations, the same hopes are here today. With the Turkish people, with the Kurdish people, with the Arab people, with the Alawites, with the Sunni, shoulder to shoulder are here today. With the union of hearts, the ideals and the faith. A legend has been written here. As a nation, we are decisive to write new ones. We will use the ink of union of 86 million, and we are working non-stop to bring it all together. Let nobody have a doubt that for the strong and powerful Turkey, just like the witnesses here, we will witness all together. We will protect the inheritance of our veterans and martyrs. We will carry Turkey even further. 2 years ago in Ahlat, we have given the indicator of the terror-free Turkey, and now, God willing, a new era will start. As much as our brotherhood, our economy will strengthen, and the internal strength will increase. Starting with Syria and Iraq, our neighborhood lacks the stability and peace, and they will get this finally. With Turkey and Turkish nation, all the friendly and brotherly nations will win. We know who gets bothered by this, who gets concerned by this. And my response is this: no matter what you do, you will not be able to stop us. The Turks, the Kurds, the Arabs, we will be embracing in a brotherly fashion, and you will not be able to stop this. We know your plots and your games. We know them only too well. And those hands that want to reach out to our country, to our nation, to our brotherhood, to our faith, to the peace of our region, those dirty hands of yours, we know them only too well. If everybody has a game or a calculation, be sure that we also have a plan, we also have a game. And most importantly, Lord Almighty, our God, also has a plan. And sooner or later, that plan will prevail. The people who benefit from terrorism will lose, and our geography will be rid of those who want to bring instability to our region. Humanity will win, brotherhood will win, peace and stability will win. 86 million citizens of Turkish nation will win. Let nobody doubt that the strong and powerful Turkey's dawn is here, and the construction of the strong Turkey has started, and with God Almighty's permission, our future is bright. And let God Almighty be our helper and protector. With these ideas, I would like to congratulate the 955th anniversary of the Mankazat victory. Let this be noble and holy. I would like to thank to my brothers and sisters, to each and every one of you, and starting with our Archery Foundation, I would like to once again congratulate every organization, every entity who helped to make this organization possible. I entrust you to the protection of God Almighty. Let you be all well, and thank you so much. We're also grateful to His Excellency, Mr. President Recep Tayyip Erdoğan, for his address.
1: Evet, programımızı, buluşmamızı,
0: our program
1: bizleri onurlandıran başta
0: will continue.
1: Sayın Recep Tayyip Erdoğan'a,
0: we would like to thank once again to His Excellency, Mr. President.
2: And we have just seen President Erdoğan making his speech on Malazgirt about this important day. Now we are going to continue with the world news. U.S. Treasury Secretary Scott Bessent announced that Washington has imposed new sanctions on Tehran to sever all financial support for the regime, adding that President Donald Trump is urging all U.S. allies to support the measures.
3: United States on Monday announced massive new economic sanctions against Iran, expanding restrictions to five additional sectors in an effort to increase pressure on and further isolate the country. According to a notice published by the Treasury Department's Office of Foreign Assets Control, the sanctions are now extended to Iran's aviation, digital assets, gold, shipping, and technology sectors. It also said that the United States would suspend multiple general licenses related to Iran, covering certain educational activities. Activities and services, personal remittances, and sports and academic exchanges. The latest measures represent a significant escalation in U.S. pressure on Tehran as President Donald Trump's administration continues to pursue what it describes as a policy of maximum economic pressure. The U.S. is threatening Iran with economic D-Day, with sanctions targeting Tehran's main trading partners. China is the biggest buyer of Iranian oil, an estimated 1.38 million barrels per day in 2025. In April, the U.S. Treasury imposed sanctions on a Chinese independent refinery for buying billions of dollars worth of Iranian oil. It also warned Chinese banks of secondary sanctions if they facilitated the trade of Iranian oil. But over the past decade, Beijing has created a ring-fenced system of refiners. They process mainly Iranian oil and do not have much U.S. exposure. China has said it firmly opposes illegal unilateral sanctions. The UAE has long been one of Iran's economic lifelines and was among Tehran's largest trading partners before the war. It provided 30% of Iran's imports worth an overall $21 billion in 2024, according to the World Trade Organization's latest figures, as well as 13% of exports. But the UAE recently suspended all financial and economic transactions with Iran until further notice. It cited a military escalation by Tehran with a missile threat.
2: Treasury Secretary Scott Bessent announced a new round of sanctions aimed at Iran on Monday and warned every country that does business with the Islamic Republic to sever those financial ties or face retaliation from the United States.
4: We are giving everyone the opportunity to remedy bad behavior. Why would I want to blow up the global financial system

0: country or entity that does business with Iran, and that could include heavyweights like China, which buys oil from Iran and also interacts with its banking system. So this could set up a high-stakes confrontation with China right before President Trump is expected to meet China's leader Xi Jinping at the end of next month. The Treasury Secretary talked about economic asphyxiation of the Iranian regime. This comes as negotiations have sputtered and the war has been inconclusive for more than 6 months. Iran has still bottled up the Strait of Hormuz, through which about 20% of the world's oil flows. That's pushed up oil and gas prices here in the United States. And this these new economic measures have been promoted as an alternative to military action. The secretary clearly wants to force other countries to essentially choose sides and decide whether or not to continue to do business with Iran, and if they do, to face American sanctions on banks and on other companies and entities in their territory. Whether this will have the impact the Trump administration wants remains to be seen. Iran has dealt with 5 decades of sanctions from the United States, and they've yet to have the desired effect.
1: Pakistan's Army Chief Asim Munir arrived in Tehran on Monday on a mediating mission as the United States prepared to launch what it called its greatest ever financial offensive against Iran, and Tehran threatened to halt Gulf of Oil exports amid the escalating economic war.
2: Pakistan's army chief visited Tehran on a mediating mission on Monday, August 24th, as the United States prepared to roll out the greatest financial offensive ever targeting Iran's trade partners. Iran dismissed the U.S. threat, vowing to shut down all oil exports from the Gulf if the economic war continues. It issued a new warning to shipping not to pass through the Strait of Hormuz without its permission, listing 45 ships it said had violated its rules and threatening retaliation for any ship-to-ship transfers with them. U.S. Treasury Secretary Scott Bessent has promised to reveal severe measures on Iran, which has endured near continuous economic sanctions since the Islamic Revolution of 1979, when he gives a press conference at 1 p.m. Eastern Daylight Time on Monday. At dawn begins an economic D-Day, the single greatest financial offensive ever marshaled against an adversary. Bessent wrote in an opinion piece published in the Financial Times on Sunday. Pakistan's Army Chief Asim Munir, who has built a personal rapport with U.S. President Donald Trump, arrived in Iran on Monday for talks, Iranian media said. Pakistan said the visit was part of its efforts to promote regional peace and stability. And a Pakistani source said Munir was expected to meet people close to Iran's supreme leader.
1: UN Secretary General Antonio Guterres on Monday called on relevant parties to cooperate on a confidence-building mechanism to protect the flow of essential goods through maritime choke points, including the Strait of Hormuz, as conflicts continue to threaten global shipping.
3: Navigational rights and freedoms are not abstract principles. They are international law. Those rights and freedoms are vital for international peace and security and for the flow of food, energy, and essential goods on which billions of lives depend. The mechanism would not authorize passage through the Strait of Hormuz or alter the rights or obligations of any member state under international law. Sovereign decisions remain entirely with participating member states. But United Nations would serve as a neutral facilitator, and the purpose is simple: to reduce immediate risks, support more orderly and predictable transit, and help rebuild the confidence necessary for diplomacy and de-escalation.
1: The United States has removed Syria from its list of state sponsors of terrorism, a decision

0: The Syrian President Ahmed al-Shara hailed as historic and said would help the country's recovery after 14 years of civil war.
1: Today, Syria is shaking off a dark burden and tearing out a painful chapter of its past to embark on a path of development, reconstruction, and rebuilding. Great people of Syria, you have done it again. The sanctions have been lifted and the restrictions removed. I ask God Almighty to help us serve you. I extend my deepest gratitude to the President of the United States of America, Donald Trump, and to all the friendly and supportive nations that stood by us.
2: Syrian President Ahmed al-Shara said in a video message released that Syria is shaking off a dark burden and moving toward development after the United States removed it from its list of state sponsors of terrorism. The removal, posted on the U.S. Treasury's website, took effect after a 45-day congressional review period triggered when Trump formally notified Congress on July 8th of his intention to rescind the designation. The designation as a state sponsor of terrorism carries restrictions on U.S. foreign assistance, defense exports, and certain financial transactions.
3: Mr. President, are you going to remove Syria from the state sponsor of terrorism list?
4: I think I will, yeah. I think I will. Why wouldn't I? He's done a great job. Maybe he would have brought that up in a little while. But that's a good question, yeah. Any problems with that? I think we should. Yeah, I will.
2: Monday's announcement also removed the designation of the Nusra Front as a specially designated global terrorist organization. Syrian Foreign Minister Assad al-Shibani said that the government hoped removing what he called the last obstacle would help reconnect Syria to the global financial and economic system and boost investment.
5: We hope that this final obstacle will also open the way, improve the economic situation, and reconnect Syria to the global financial and economic system as well. This would also help increase investments in Syria and increase influx into the country, especially since there is no longer any obstacle to investment, doing business, and rebuilding economic life in Syria.
2: The designation carries restrictions on U.S. foreign assistance, defense exports and sales, certain dual-use items and financial transactions, and had remained a major deterrent for banks and investors even after Washington dismantled its broader sanctions program on Syria. Trump's administration terminated comprehensive U.S. sanctions on Syria in July 2025 while maintaining targeted sanctions against Assad and his associates, rights abusers, drug traffickers, Islamic State and Al-Qaeda affiliates, and Iranian proxies. The U.S. Treasury has since said American financial institutions can provide services to Syria, process payments involving Syrian banks, and establish correspondent banking relationships with them, provided sanctioned parties are not involved.
0: Palestinians on Tuesday inspected the destruction of a building in central Gaza that was hit by an Israeli airstrike the previous day, killing children.
2: Israel continues to kill civilians in Gaza. Israeli strikes killed several people in the war-torn Gaza Strip, including children. The Israeli military said it was targeting what it described as two Hamas weapons storage facilities inside mosques.
6: This mosque has been here since the day we were born. Today, I am about 48 years old, and I have always seen this mosque just as it was. The occupation is just hitting blindly. What are they hitting? They are hitting, they claim. Look at what the occupation is hitting. Look, they say. They are bombing the book of our Lord. They are bombing our mosques where we pray.
1: In a moment, in less than a second, all our dreams, memories, and all the hard work we'd put in over the years were destroyed by an Israeli missile. It didn't destroy the buildings. It destroyed our dreams and memories.
2: It did not provide evidence for the claim, but said the facilities contained dozens of Kalashnikov rifles, magazines, and additional military equipment. In the Bir Age refugee camp in central Gaza, an Israeli strike hit a building after residents said they received an evacuation

0: Warning. Despite the warning, one family was unable to flee, and the strike killed a four-year-old child whose body was pulled from the rubble, according to Alta Hospital, where he was taken. Israeli tank fire also hit an area east of Khan Yunis, killing a 10-year-old girl. Monday's deaths were the latest among Palestinians in Gaza since an October fragile ceasefire deal attempted to halt a more than two-year war between Israel and Hamas. While the heaviest fighting has subsided since a ceasefire took hold in October, Israeli forces have carried out repeated airstrikes, killing over 1,288 Palestinians.
1: Six Palestinian prisoners have returned to Gaza after more than 3 years in Israeli custody, describing harsh detention conditions and an emotional reunion with their families.
2: Six Palestinian prisoners returned to Gaza after spending more than 3 years in Israeli custody, according to local officials. The men were welcomed at Nasser Hospital in Khan Yunis, where they underwent medical examinations after crossing into the enclave. One of the released prisoners said conditions in detention had been extremely difficult and described the experience as exhausting. He said the group had faced severe hardship throughout their imprisonment. Another former detainee said prisoners had been subjected to harsh treatment and difficult living conditions, adding that many had struggled with limited food and poor access to basic needs. The released men also spoke about the emotional impact of returning home after years in detention, saying they were relieved to see their families again, but remained deeply affected by their time in prison. Their return came as Palestinians continue to raise concerns over the treatment of detainees held in Israeli prisons, while families in Gaza wait for information about relatives who remain in custody.
1: A year after Israeli strikes killed Palestinian journalist Maryam Daga and 21 others at Gaza's Nasser Hospital, her family is still demanding truth and accountability for an attack that devastated both medical and journalistic communities.
0: 1 year after Israeli strikes killed Palestinian visual journalist Maryam Daga and 21 others at Nasser Hospital in Gaza, her family is still waiting for answers and accountability. Daga, a 33-year-old journalist who worked with the Associated Press and other international news organizations, was among journalists and rescue workers killed in the August 25, 2025 attack. Israel first struck the hospital before hitting the area again as journalists and emergency workers rushed to help the wounded and document the destruction. The two strikes killed 22 Palestinians, making the attack one of the deadliest against journalists and medical facilities during Israel's war on Gaza. Daga's father, Riyad, continues to visit his daughter's grave in Khan Yunis, bringing photographs and roses while carrying the phone and camera that were inseparable from her work.
3: لأنه مريم كانت بريئة والصحفيين ما أدوا واجبهم ومش لازم يصير فيهم هيك نحن بنناشد كل دول العالم أنها توقف معانا لأنه اللي بصير ظلم هذا لحتى الآن بنستنى الرد ليش ما مريم بريئة ما يتويقش الحقيقة ليش استشهد ليش
0: At the time of the attack, Nasser Hospital was one of Gaza's few functioning medical facilities and a crucial base for Palestinian journalists providing images of the war to news organizations around the world. Daga's work documented the human cost of Israel's war, from displaced families and desperate searches for aid to funerals and hospitals overwhelmed by wounded and malnourished children. A year after her death, Daga's family says that the absence of accountability has compounded their grief as they continue demanding the truth about the attack that killed her and other Palestinian journalists.
1: Violence against Palestinians is intensifying across the occupied West Bank, where a Palestinian amputee has been brutally beaten by an Israeli invader a year after losing his leg in another attack.

0: Hey!
1: A Palestinian man in the occupied West Bank has been brutally beaten with a metal pipe outside his home in another attack amid escalating violence against Palestinian communities and their land. Video showed 61-year-old Saeed Mohammed Ibrahim Rabah being struck outside his property, leaving him injured with bruises and severe pain. Rabah said that two Israeli invaders arrived at his home with a tractor before attempting to remove stones placed at the entrance and enter the family's property. When Rabah approached them, one of the Israeli invaders attacked him from behind with a pipe, striking him in the back. The latest assault follows an even more devastating attack on Rabah last year when he was shot in the leg by an Israeli invader while confronting people who had entered his land. The injuries were so severe that doctors were forced to amputate his leg, leaving Rabah permanently disabled. Despite repeated violence, Rabah said that Palestinians are determined to remain on their land and resist attempts to force them from their homes.
0: بدنا نظل صامدين ونظل ولو شو ما يكون هذه أرضنا وهذا وطننا لابد نحافظ عليه وشو ما يكون قدمين للوطن هذا ولا شيء لأنه الله سبحانه وتعالى أمرنا بأنه هذه أرضنا ولابد إحنا نحافظ عليها وندافع عنها.
1: The attack comes amid intensifying violence across the occupied West Bank, where Palestinian communities continue to face attacks on residents, homes, farmland, and property.
2: Israel has now started identifying kites flown by children in Gaza amid the territory's devastation as a potential security threat.
3: The kites that children in Gaza try to fly into the sky among destroyed buildings have landed in Israeli communities near the border, causing concern among Israelis. Israel, which does not allow children who have lost their homes, schools, and playgrounds to play freely or even use the sky without restriction, has perceived the kites as a threat to its own citizens. Israeli Defense Minister Yisrael Katz said the previous day that they regarded this as an act of war and that he had instructed the army to respond forcefully. Measures being considered by the military reportedly include targeting not only Hamas leaders, but also those flying the kites, as well as forcibly displacing residents from the areas and neighborhoods where the kites are launched. The situation went even further, with the kites in Gaza becoming the subject of a security assessment meeting involving Israeli Prime Minister Benjamin Netanyahu, Katz, Chief of Staff Eyal Zamir, and senior Israeli military commanders. Gazans, meanwhile, say they cannot understand how kites, a simple toy used by children to cope with the trauma they have experienced, could cause such panic in Israel and become an issue discussed at the highest levels of the state. A Gazan father, Abu Muhammad Raid, said that when he first heard the Israeli army's claim that the kites posed a danger to Jewish residents in Israeli communities, he thought it was a joke. But after seeing reports on social media calling for a forceful and harsh response to the alleged threat, he realized it was not a joke, but real. While Israelis continue to live in relative comfort, children in Gaza are being punished over kites.
2: Russian attacks targeted Ukraine's Chernihiv region overnight, sparking large fires at industrial and business facilities.
1: Ukraine's Chernihiv region was reportedly targeted by Russian forces in a series of attacks that began in the evening and continued throughout the night, according to Ukrainian authorities. The strikes affected several locations across the region and caused significant damage to civilian and industrial infrastructure. One of the most serious incidents involved a large-scale fire that broke out at an industrial facility following the attacks. Emergency crews were deployed to the site as flames spread across the facility, sending thick smoke into the surrounding area. Fires were also reported at facilities operated by road and forestry enterprises, while several areas containing private businesses were also affected. The incidents prompted emergency response teams to work.

0: Work through the night to contain the fires and prevent them from spreading to nearby structures. The Ukrainian State Emergency Service said its teams responded to the affected locations and carried out extensive firefighting operations. After hours of work, all reported fires were brought under control and fully extinguished. Initial assessments indicated that there were no deaths or injuries as a result of the attacks. However, authorities continued to assess the extent of the damage to buildings, businesses, and other infrastructure across the region. The attacks came amid continued Russian strikes against areas of Ukraine, with Ukrainian authorities regularly reporting overnight attacks involving missiles and drones. Chernihiv, located in northern Ukraine near the border with Russia and Belarus, has remained vulnerable to attacks since the start of Russia's full-scale invasion. Officials said further assessments would be carried out to determine the full scale of the damage caused by the overnight attacks.
1: The European Commission approved a further 6.1 billion euros in financial aid for Ukraine to procure new defense systems such as air defense, missiles, ammunition and radars.
0: The European Union said Monday that it had released another 6.1 billion euros in military aid for Ukraine to boost its air defenses against Russian missile attacks. European Commission President Ursula von der Leyen announced the move ahead of talks on Monday between Ukraine and its allies on stepping up military support.
2: Because of the way defense budgeting works, at the beginning of this year, our government, the Ministry of Defense, used funds that had been planned for the end of the year. So much of this money went to buying more drones and covering other urgent defense needs.
0: On Ukraine's Independence Day, we show our unfaltering support. Today, we approved 6.1 billion euros for the air and missile defense systems, missiles, ammunition, and radars that Ukraine urgently needs, von der Leyen said on X.
3: Military buildup on the eastern Ukrainian.
0: With 376 missile strikes recorded in July alone, reinforcing Ukraine's defenses has become increasingly urgent, the EU Commission said in a separate statement. Finance is part of a 90 billion euro loan, including 60 billion euros in military aid that the EU has said will go to Ukraine. Some 16 billion euros has already been allocated and 8.5 billion euros sent to Kiev. Ukraine is desperate to secure more missile interceptors, particularly Patriot air defense systems, to fight off Russian attacks on its cities.
1: Ukraine has received 10 soldiers in the latest prisoner exchange with Russia, with the returning servicemen greeted by families and wrapped in Ukrainian flags.
4: Слава Україні!
5: Героям слава!
6: Ukraine received 10 of its soldiers in the latest prisoner exchange with Russia, President Volodymyr Zelensky said on Monday. The servicemen from the Ukrainian Army and National Guard had fought in the Donetsk region and had previously been considered missing in action. Zelensky said the soldiers returned to Ukraine through Belarus. Footage showed the men arriving by bus before being greeted by officials and supporters, with many wrapped in Ukrainian flags and carrying regiment banners. Several of the returning soldiers were also seen speaking to relatives by phone shortly after arriving. The returnees were given food and assistance as they gathered at the reception area following their arrival. Some were seen embracing those waiting for them, while others held Ukrainian and regimental flags as they marked their return. The exchange is the latest in a series of prisoner swaps between Ukraine and Russia since the war began.
1: A tornado and severe thunderstorms have swept across southern France, damaging dozens of homes, injuring residents and leaving thousands without electricity.
6: A tornado and severe thunderstorms struck southern France on Monday, damaging homes, injuring residents, and leaving thousands without electricity. The storm hit the town of Pomas in the foothills of the Pyrenees, where around 100 homes were damaged, mostly to roofs. Local authorities said at least 26 people were injured, while about 2,800 households were left without power. Eyewitness footage from the nearby village of Verzail showed a tornado forming beneath a violent supercell thunderstorm as severe weather swept across parts of the Aude department. The tornado also damaged roads, utility poles, trees, and vegetation around Pomas, prompting emergency crews to begin cleanup and repair operations. Authorities said several roads were blocked after the storm, while electricity crews worked to restore power to affected communities.
1: And this is all of the world news for this hour. Now we continue with World of Economy and Sports, but stay tuned for more on A-News.
5: Zirat Bank is with you all around the world.

0: Iran's currency hit a record low as Washington prepared to announce new sanctions it said would add further pressure on an economy already battered by previous sanctions and a U.S. naval blockade. The rial dropped to 2.02 million to the U.S. dollar as trading opened on currency markets. Iran's official central bank rate stood at around 1.5 million rial to the dollar, but the market rate is what most Iranians pay. The currency had already been under pressure before the U.S. and Israel attacked Iran on February 28th, as Iran faced double-digit inflation and negative growth, but has repeatedly hit new lows as nearly 6 months of war have taken an even greater toll. Iranians find daily staples increasingly unaffordable. Since the war began, rice is up some 60%, and prices of beef are more than 150%. National Monetary Fund forecasts that GDP will contract more than 5%. Still, economic pressure has not yet translated into political pressure. Iran retains a key strategic advantage. Its attacks and threats on ships in the Strait of Hormuz have brought traffic in the vital waterway to a near halt, damaging the world economy and heaping pressure on U.S. President Donald Trump ahead of congressional elections. The war, as a result, has devolved into a fight over who controls the strait through which a fifth of the world's traded oil transited before the conflict. Iran is now refusing to fully reopen it unless it can charge ships. Iran and Oman, which is on the opposite side of the strait, are reportedly in the final stages of agreeing upon a plan for joint management of the waterway.
1: International oil prices declined on Monday as traders, having already priced in the geopolitical risks of new U.S. sanctions against Iran, opted for profit-taking. The West Texas Intermediate for October delivery lost 2.05 U.S. dollars, or 2.35%, to settle at $85.01 a barrel on the New York Mercantile Exchange. Brent crude for October delivery dropped $2.22, or 2.35%, to settle at $92.17 a barrel on the London ICE Futures Exchange. The decline came despite heightened tensions between the United States and Iran, and the prospect of further restrictions on Iranian oil exports. Analysts said traders had already factored much of the geopolitical risk into prices following Washington's latest sanctions warnings. Market attention remained focused on how the new measures could affect Iranian crude supplies and global energy markets.

0: When the Americans go to the negotiation table first with the right attitude towards our industries and a true partnership, of course we'll come to the negotiating table. Let's be clear. There is an existing arrangement between our countries and Mexico that works. It can be improved. There's ways to improve it, and we will work to improve it in ways that are to the benefit of Canadians, but also to the benefit of Americans and the people of Mexico. An attitude at the negotiation table that Canada is a subsidiary of the United States, the Canadian industry is going to be disadvantaged relative to American industry, that we're going to set up terms so that over time, Canadian industry is going to face constant headwinds, that's not something we're going to accept.
1: I think he would like Canada to come to the table and negotiate in good faith. They were offered quite a good deal last week. They chose to reject it. Unfortunately, Prime Minister Carney rose to power on an anti-American, anti-Trump platform. I believe he was more than 20 points behind, and you know, he seems to have gone back to his old playbook. And I think one has to ask oneself, is he trying to benefit himself, the Liberal Party, or the Canadian people? Because they were offered a very good job.
2: The restaurant terrace here at Havana's Hotel Inglaterra used to be bustling, but now it sits mostly empty. A similar story plays out on the streets of the Cuban capital. Street vendors struggle to sell their goods amid a nationwide economic crisis. Tourism in Cuba has dropped almost 50%, according to Cuba's National Office of Statistics and Censuses, leaving thousands without work.
3: Difícil para todos, para comer, para conseguir el combustible, para conseguir los repuestos del carro si se rompe. 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
2: Increased sanctions and an energy blockade imposed by the United States on Cuba since early this year have given tourists plenty of reasons not to come to the island and to choose another Caribbean destination for their vacation. The blockade caused several hours of power outages, disrupted the water supply to homes, and led to piles of trash accumulating on street corners. The companies also cited difficulties in managing their logistics amid fuel and food shortages, as well as widespread power outages lasting more than 30 hours. Airlines such as Iberia, Air France, Air Canada, and Nordwind had to cancel flights to the island because they could not refuel their planes. The decline in tourism was drastic between January and June.
4: Ziraat Bank is with you all around the world.

0: It feels very good, for sure. We know how tough it is to win any Premier League game, any Premier League away game. We were prepared for an intense game, but I think it's been a very professional, solid performance with maturity, managing different momentums during the game. For sure, we got the lead quite early. We had chances to score the second goal, a few ones, and after the equalizer, we went through 10 minutes when we have not chosen right the high to press and the movement, but we have corrected well this. And in the second half, we have felt comfortable without the ball, controlling the game, and I think that it's a performance to build for the future, improve things for sure, but it's a good first day.
1: Well, I think it wasn't an easy game for us, and we concede after 30 seconds. And if you are going to play against a team like Chelsea and after 30 seconds you are losing, so it wasn't the best start for us. But I think we saw the character and the personality that I want my players they have to show. And we scored one goal with the goal of Josi, and we had some more chances to score some more goals in the first half. But again, at the end of the first half, we conceded another goal. We conceded another goal in the first minute of the second half. I think easy goals for Chelsea. When you make these mistakes against teams like that, they are going to punish you.
2: Left Tuesday's game with that thumb cramp. Things are not good.
3: The Chicago Cubs shut out the Arizona Diamondbacks 7-0 on Monday night, powered by back-to-back home runs from Michael Conforto and Carson Kelly. The Cubs opened the scoring in the second inning before Seiya Suzuki doubled home Conforto in the fifth to make it 2-0. Chicago then broke the game open in the sixth inning. Conforto launched a two-run homer to right field before Kelly followed immediately with a solo shot against his former team to extend the lead to 5-0. Kevin Gausman delivered a dominant performance on the mound, allowing just three hits over seven scoreless innings while striking out six. Conforto also reached base four times with a single, double, home run, and walk as the Cubs move closer to the Milwaukee Brewers in the NL Central standings.
2: Bullpen throwing a little gas on the fire.
4: Klay Thompson has signed his deal with the Miami Heat, who waited patiently for weeks to see if they would get the chance to add the sharpshooter to their reworked roster. Thompson, who is number four on the NBA's all-time three-pointers made list, cleared waivers Sunday afternoon and wasted little time finalizing a two-year deal worth about $11.5 million. The second season of the deal is at Thompson's option. Thompson, a 36-year-old about to enter his 14th season, fits that bill perfectly. He's a career 41% shooter from beyond the arc, and last season marked the 11th time that he's made more than 200 three-pointers in a season. For context, the Heat in their history have had a player makes 200 threes in a single year only seven times. There's also the winning pedigree that Thompson brings. He paired with Stephen Curry to be part of Golden State's famed Splash Brothers duo that helped lead the Warriors to four NBA championships. Thompson and the Dallas Mavericks agreed on a contract buyout that was executed Friday.
3: Robots demonstrated smooth performances in a newly added and more difficult 400-meter obstacle race at the second World Humanoid Robot Games in Beijing on Monday. With multiple obstacles designed to test the robot's balance, obstacle crossing ability, and adaptability to competition conditions. In the final round of the 400-meter obstacle race, a track and field event newly introduced this year, all participating robots robots, divided into 15 groups, were operated via remote control. The course included 16 obstacle points, with challenges such as crawling tunnel, asymmetric seesaw, and with limited L-shaped turn, testing the robot's body balance, whole body coordination, and obstacle avoidance capabilities.
5: 400米障碍是在100米障碍的基础上升级过来的，从整体的障碍的难度上面，应该说比去年要大了很多，高台、翘板、轮胎、匍匐通道，还有一个就最后的我们说梅花桩，那么这个都是新加的，不过我们意料的是，我们觉得难度加大以后，本身上面应该说机器人完成这个比赛应该更困难，但是大家刚才看到了啊，各个参赛队表现。
3: The race simulates a variety of scenarios aimed at training the robot's comprehensive response capabilities and accumulating technical experience for future applications in areas such

onwards, and I would like to describe how I would like to describe the point of my

0: United States on Monday announced massive new economic sanctions against Iran, expanding restrictions to 5 additional sectors in an effort to increase pressure on and further isolate the country. According to a notice published by the Treasury Department's Office of Foreign Assets Control, the sanctions are now extended to Iran's aviation, digital assets, gold, shipping, and technology sectors. It also said that the United States would suspend multiple general licenses related to Iran, covering certain educational activities and services, personal remittances, and sports and academic exchanges. The latest measures represent a significant escalation in U.S. pressure on Tehran as President Donald Trump's administration continues to pursue what it describes as a policy of maximum economic pressure. The U.S. is threatening Iran with economic D-Day, with sanctions targeting Tehran's main trading partners. China is the biggest buyer of Iranian oil, an estimated 1.38 million barrels per day in 2025. In April, the U.S. Treasury imposed sanctions on a Chinese independent refinery for buying billions of dollars worth of Iranian oil. It also warned Chinese banks of secondary sanctions if they facilitated the trade of Iranian oil. But over the past decade, Beijing has created a ring-fenced system of refiners. They process mainly Iranian oil and do not have much U.S. exposure. China has said it firmly opposes illegal unilateral sanctions. The UAE has long been one of Iran's economic lifelines and was among Tehran's largest trading partners before the war. It provided 30% of Iran's imports worth an overall $21 billion in 2024, according to the World Trade Organization's latest figures, as well as 13% of exports. But the UAE recently suspended all financial and economic transactions with Iran until further notice. It cited a military escalation by Tehran with a missile threat.
1: We are giving everyone the opportunity to remedy bad behavior. Why would I want to blow up the global financial system? We believe that it is important to level set and give people a cure period, but they should know that that will move very quickly and that we are serious. Secondary sanctions are a very powerful tool.
2: We've just heard from Treasury Secretary Scott Bessent at this lectern right here in the Treasury Department building as he announced a ratcheting up of the economic warfare against Iran. The Treasury Secretary said that the United States is ready to implement a new round of secondary sanctions, not just on Iran, but on any country or entity that does business with Iran. And that could include heavyweights like China, which buys oil from Iran and also interacts with its banking system. So this could set up a high-stakes confrontation with China right before President Trump is expected to meet China's leader Xi Jinping at the end of next month. The Treasury Secretary talked about economic asphyxiation of the Iranian regime. This comes as negotiations have sputtered and the war has been inconclusive for more than 6 months. Iran has still bottled up the Strait of Hormuz, through which about 20% of the world's oil flows. That's pushed up oil and gas prices here in the United States. And this these new economic measures have been promoted as an alternative to military action. The secretary clearly wants to force other countries to essentially choose sides and decide whether or not to continue to do business with Iran, and if they do, to face American sanctions on banks and on other companies and entities in their territory. Whether this will have the impact the Trump administration wants remains to be seen. Iran has dealt with 5 decades of sanctions from the United States, and they've yet to have the desired effect.

Pakistan's army chief visited Tehran on a mediating mission on Monday, August 24th, as the United States prepared to roll out the greatest financial offensive ever targeting Iran's trade partners. Iran dismissed the U.S. threat, vowing to shut down all oil exports from the Gulf if the economic war continues. It issued a new warning to shipping not to pass through the Strait of Hormuz without its permission, listing 45 ships it said had violated its rules and threatening retaliation for any ship-to-ship transfers with them. U.S. Treasury Secretary Scott Bessent has promised to reveal severe measures on Iran, which has endured near continuous economic sanctions since the Islamic Revolution of 1979, when he gives a press conference at 1 p.m. Eastern Daylight Time on Monday. At dawn begins an economic D-Day, the single greatest financial offensive ever marshaled against an adversary. Bessent wrote in an opinion piece published in the Financial Times on Sunday. Pakistan's Army Chief Asim Munir, who has built a personal rapport with U.S. President Donald Trump, arrived in Iran on Monday for talks, Iranian media said. Pakistan said the visit was part of its efforts to promote

0: regional peace and stability. And a Pakistani source said Munir was expected to meet people close to Iran's supreme leader.
1: Navigational rights and freedoms are not abstract principles. They are international law. Those rights and freedoms are vital for international peace and security and for the flow of food, energy, and essential goods on which billions of lives depend. The mechanism would not authorize passage through the Strait of Hormuz or alter the rights or obligations of any member state under international law. Sovereign decisions remain entirely with participating member states. But the United Nations would serve as a neutral facilitator, and the purpose is simple: to reduce immediate risks, support more orderly and predictable transit, and help rebuild the confidence necessary for diplomacy and de-escalation.
2: Today, Syria is shaking off a dark burden and tearing out a painful chapter of its past to embark on a path of development, reconstruction, and rebuilding. Great people of Syria, you have done it again. The sanctions have been lifted and the restrictions removed. I ask God Almighty to help us serve you. I extend my deepest gratitude to the President of the United States of America, Donald Trump, and to all the friendly and supportive nations that stood by us.
3: Syrian President Ahmed al-Shara said in a video message release that Syria is shaking off a dark burden and moving toward development after the United States removed it from its list of state sponsors of terrorism. The removal, posted on the U.S. Treasury's website, took effect after a 45-day congressional review period triggered when Trump formally notified Congress on July 8th of his intention to rescind the designation. The designation as a state sponsor of terrorism carries restrictions on U.S. foreign assistance, defense exports, and certain financial transactions.
4: Mr. President, are you going to remove Syria from the state sponsor of terrorism list?
5: I think I will, yeah. I think I will. Why wouldn't I? He's done a great job. Maybe he would have brought that up in a little while. But that's a good question, yeah. Any problems with that? I think we should. Yeah, I will.
3: Monday's announcement also removed the designation of the Nusra Front as a specially designated global terrorist organization. Syrian Foreign Minister Assad al-Shibani said that the government hoped removing what he called the last obstacle would help reconnect Syria to the global financial and economic system and boost investment.
6: We hope that this final obstacle will also open the way, improve the economic situation, and reconnect Syria to the global financial and economic system as well. This would also help increase investments in Syria and increase influx into the country, especially since there is no longer any obstacle to investment, doing business, and rebuilding economic life in Syria.
3: The designation carries restrictions on U.S. foreign assistance, defense exports and sales, certain dual-use items and financial transactions, and had remained a major deterrent for banks and investors, even after Washington dismantled its broader sanctions program on Syria. Trump's administration terminated comprehensive U.S. sanctions on Syria in July 2025, while maintaining targeted sanctions against Assad and his associates, rights abusers, drug traffickers, Islamic State and Al-Qaeda affiliates, and Iranian proxies. The U.S. Treasury has since said American financial institutions can provide services to Syria, process payments involving Syrian banks, and establish correspondent banking relationships with them, provided sanctioned parties are not involved. Israel continues to kill civilians in Gaza. Israeli strikes killed several people in the war-torn Gaza Strip, including children. The Israeli military said it was targeting what it described as two Hamas weapon storage facilities inside mosques.
7: This

0: destroyed by an Israeli missile. It didn't destroy the buildings. It destroyed our dreams and memories.
1: It did not provide evidence for the claim, but said the facilities contained dozens of Kalashnikov rifles, magazines, and additional military equipment. In the Bir Hajj refugee camp in central Gaza, an Israeli strike hit a building after residents said they received an evacuation warning. Despite the warning, one family was unable to flee, and the strike killed a four-year-old child whose body was pulled from the rubble, according to Auda Hospital, where he was taken. Israeli tank fire also hit an area east of Khan Yunis, killing a 10-year-old girl. Monday's deaths were the latest among Palestinians in Gaza since an October fragile ceasefire deal attempted to halt a more than two-year war between Israel and Hamas. While the heaviest fighting has subsided since a ceasefire took hold in October, Israeli forces have carried out repeated airstrikes, killing over 1,288 Palestinians.

0: Six Palestinian prisoners returned to Gaza after spending more than 3 years in Israeli custody, according to local officials. The men were welcomed at Nasser Hospital in Khan Yunis, where they underwent medical examinations after crossing into the enclave. One of the released prisoners said conditions in detention had been extremely difficult and described the experience as exhausting. He said the group had faced severe hardship throughout their imprisonment. Another former detainee said prisoners had been subjected to harsh treatment and difficult living conditions, adding that many had struggled with limited food and poor access to basic needs. The released men also spoke about the emotional impact of returning home after years in detention, saying they were relieved to see their families again, but remained deeply affected by their time in prison. Their return came as Palestinians continue to raise concerns over the treatment of detainees held in Israeli prisons, while families in Gaza wait for information about relatives who remain in custody.
1: One year after Israeli strikes killed Palestinian visual journalist Mariam Daga and 21 others at Nasser Hospital in Gaza, her family is still waiting for answers and accountability. Daga, a 33-year-old journalist who worked with the Associated Press and other international news organizations, was among journalists and rescue workers killed in the August 25, 2025 attack. Israel first struck the hospital before hitting the area again as journalists and emergency workers rushed to help the wounded and document the destruction. The two strikes killed 22 Palestinians, making the attack one of the deadliest against journalists and medical facilities during Israel's war on Gaza. Daga's father, Riyad, continues to visit his daughter's grave in Khan Yunis, bringing photographs and roses while carrying the phone and camera that were inseparable from her work.
2: لأنه مريم كانت بريئة والصحفيين بقدوا أجيبهم ومش لازم يصير فيهم هيك يعني بنناشد كل دول العالم أنها توقف معانا لأنه اللي بصير ظلم هذا لحتى الآن بنستنى الرد ليش ما مريم بريئة ما يتويقش الحقيقة ليش استشهد ليش؟
1: At the time of the attack, Nasser Hospital was one of Gaza's few functioning medical facilities and a crucial base for Palestinian journalists providing images of the war to news organizations around the world. Daga's work documented the human cost of Israel's war, from displaced families and desperate searches for aid to funerals and hospitals overwhelmed by wounded and malnourished children. A year after her death, Daga's family says that the absence of accountability has compounded their grief as they continue demanding the truth about the attack that killed her and other Palestinian journalists.

0: kites that children in Gaza try to fly into the sky among destroyed buildings have landed in Israeli communities near the border, causing concern among Israelis. Israel, which does not allow children who have lost their homes, schools, and playgrounds to play freely or even use the sky without restriction, has perceived the kites as a threat to its own citizens. Israeli Defense Minister Yisrael Katz said the previous day that they regarded this as an act of war and that he had instructed the army to respond forcefully. Measures being considered by the military reportedly include targeting not only Hamas leaders, but also those flying the kites, as well as forcibly displacing residents from the areas and neighborhoods where the kites are launched. The situation went even further, with the kites in Gaza becoming the subject of a security assessment meeting involving Israeli Prime Minister Benjamin Netanyahu, Katz, Chief of Staff Eyal Zamir, and senior Israeli military commanders. Gazans, meanwhile, say they cannot understand how kites, a simple toy used by children to cope with the trauma they have experienced, could cause such panic in Israel and become an issue discussed at the highest levels of the state. A Gazan father, Abu Muhammad Raid, said that when he first heard the Israeli army's claim that the kites posed a danger to Jewish residents in Israeli communities, he thought it was a joke. But after seeing reports on social media calling for a forceful and harsh response to the alleged threat, he realized it was not a joke, but real. While Israelis continue to live in relative comfort, children in Gaza are being punished over kites.
1: Turkish President Recep Tayyip Erdogan made a speech at the 955th anniversary celebrations of the Malazgirt victory in eastern province of Bitlis. Turkish control of Anatolia began with the Battle of Malazgirt in 1071, which saw the Seljuk Turks led by Sultan Alparslan defeat a much larger Byzantine army. The victory accelerated the decline of the Byzantine Empire and led to more Turks settling in the region, paving the way for both the Ottoman Empire and the modern Republic of Turkey. We will continue to preserve, glorify, protect, and defend until our last breath this homeland entrusted to us by our martyrs. Our state motto based on the principle of perpetuity and all the values for which our martyrs sacrificed their lives. President Erdogan called for strong unity and solidarity among Turks in order to deal with the internal and external security challenges.
2: 86 milyonun kardeşlik mürekkebini tek bir sayfada ağlatta olduğu gibi tek bir terkipte birleştirmek için canla başla çalışıyoruz. 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
1: Ukraine's Chernihiv region was reportedly targeted by Russian forces in a series of attacks that began in the evening and continued throughout the night, according to Ukrainian authorities. The strikes affected several locations across the region and caused significant damage to civilian and industrial infrastructure. One of the most serious incidents involved a large-scale fire that broke out at an industrial facility following the attacks. Emergency crews were deployed to the site as flames spread across the facility, sending thick smoke into the surrounding area. Fires

were also reported at facilities operated by road and forestry enterprises, while several areas containing private businesses were also affected. The incidents prompted emergency response teams to work through the night to contain the fires and prevent them from spreading to nearby structures. The Ukrainian State Emergency Service said its teams responded to the affected locations and carried out extensive firefighting operations. After hours of work, all reported fires were brought under control and fully extinguished. Initial assessments indicated that there were no deaths or injuries as a result of the attacks. However, authorities continued to assess the extent of the damage to buildings, businesses, and other infrastructure across the region. The attacks came amid continued Russian strikes against areas of Ukraine, with Ukrainian authorities regularly reporting overnight attacks involving missiles and drones. Chernihiv, located in northern Ukraine near the border with Russia and Belarus, has remained vulnerable to attacks since the start of Russia's full-scale invasion. Officials said further assessments would be carried out to determine the full scale of the damage caused by the overnight attacks.

0: The European Union said Monday that it had released another 6.1 billion euros in military aid for Ukraine to boost its air defenses against Russian missile attacks. European Commission President Ursula von der Leyen announced the move ahead of talks on Monday between Ukraine and its allies on stepping up military support.
1: Because of the way defense budgeting works, at the beginning of this year, our government, the Ministry of Defense, used funds that have been planned for the end of the year. So much of this money went to buying more drones and covering other urgent defense needs.
0: On Ukraine's Independence Day, we show our unfaltering support. Today, we approved 6.1 billion euros for the air and missile defense systems, missiles, ammunition, and radars that Ukraine urgently needs, von der Leyen said on X.
2: Military buildup on the eastern Ukrainian.
0: With 376 missile strikes recorded in July alone, reinforcing Ukraine's defenses has become increasingly urgent, the EU Commission said in a separate statement. The finance is part of a 90 billion euro loan, including 60 billion euros in military aid that the EU has said will go to Ukraine. Some 16 billion euros has already been allocated and 8.5 billion euros sent to Kiev. Ukraine is desperate to secure more missile interceptors, particularly Patriot air defense systems, to fight off Russian attacks on its cities.
3: Ukraine received 10 of its soldiers in the latest prisoner exchange with Russia, President Volodymyr Zelensky said on Monday. The servicemen from the Ukrainian Army and National Guard had fought in the Donetsk region and had previously been considered missing in action. Zelensky said the soldiers returned to Ukraine through Belarus. Footage showed the men arriving by bus before being greeted by officials and supporters, with many wrapped in Ukrainian flags and carrying regiment banners. Several of the returning soldiers were also seen speaking to relatives by phone shortly after arriving. The returnees were given food and assistance as they gathered at the reception area following their arrival. Some were seen embracing those waiting for them, while others held Ukrainian and regimental flags as they marked their return. The exchange is the latest in a series of prisoner swaps between Ukraine and Russia since the war began.
4: At least 30 people were killed in a gang attack on the town of Kenskov, in the hills above Haiti's capital, Port-au-Prince, forcing residents to flee their homes as violence continues to spread beyond the city. Haitian rights group RNDDH estimated that between 30 and 40 people were killed, and another 15 to 20 wounded in the overnight assault, which began late Sunday.

0: armed men reportedly entered the area, attacked residents, and set homes on fire. Survivors described fleeing through the night and later returning to find the bodies of relatives and neighbors in the streets. Some residents said family members were still missing following the attack. Haiti's prime minister condemned what he called a heinous attack, while local residents criticized authorities for failing to provide adequate security in the area. The violence was blamed on members of Vive Ensemble, a powerful gang coalition that the United States has designated as a foreign terrorist organization. Gangs are estimated to control around 70% of Port-au-Prince and have increasingly expanded their operations into surrounding communities. Gang violence has displaced a record 1.5 million people across Haiti, while more than 3,100 people were reported killed and nearly 1,200 injured between January and June, according to United Nations figures. The latest attack comes as Haiti continues to struggle with political instability and insecurity ahead of elections scheduled for December, which would be the country's first general elections in more than a decade.
1: Indian police fired water cannons and clashed with demonstrators in the Indian city of Patna on Tuesday, as protesters demanding the cancellation of the 71st Bihar Public Service Commission's exam attempted to march to the state governor's official residence. Dozens of protesters climbed over police barricades and shaking metal barriers as officers attempted to hold the crowds back, with at least one person seen injured on the ground and carried away by fellow demonstrators. Police then deployed water cannons on the crowds, with some demonstrators dancing and posing as the jets of water hit them before pushing through the police line. India's Supreme Court created a panel last Thursday to investigate allegations of police violence and of attacks on security personnel by demonstrators during youth protests that forced the education minister to resign last month. The protests were triggered by the leak of question papers for a National Medical College entrance exam. Demonstrations began in New Delhi and spread to other cities after tens of thousands of people attempting to march on Parliament were met with tear gas and baton charges. The demonstrations, seen as the worst political crisis of Prime Minister Narendra Modi's third term, ended after then Education Minister Dharmendra Pradhan resigned. The U.S. Supreme Court on Monday lifted a judicial decision blocking President Donald Trump's administration from implementing his executive order to restrict the use of mail-in ballots ahead of the November midterm elections that will decide control of Congress. Though another remains. The justices granted a Justice Department emergency request to put on hold an injunction that Boston-based U.S. Judge Indira Talwani imposed in June, preventing the Republican president from proceeding with his directive in a coalition of 23 mostly Democratic-governed states and Washington, D.C. that had sued to stop it. The court has a 6-3 conservative majority. The three liberal justices dissented from the decision. The Supreme Court's action leaves open the door to the states suing again in the coming months as the midterm contest approaches. The court did not act, however, on another injunction issued by Talwani on August 11th that blocked the U.S. Postal Service nationwide from enforcing the directive's tighter rules for voting by mail. The judge issued that order in a separate lawsuit filed by several voting rights groups. The Justice Department had urged the Supreme Court to make clear that its action applied to both of Talwani's injunctions, but the justices did not do so on Monday. Both lawsuits had challenged Trump's order as unconstitutional. A tornado and severe thunderstorms struck southern France on Monday, damaging homes, injuring residents, and leaving thousands without electricity.

The storm hit the town of Pomas in the foothills of the Pyrenees, where around 100 homes were damaged, mostly to roofs. Local authorities said at least 26 people were injured, while about 2,800 households were left without power. Eyewitness footage from the nearby village of Verzail showed a tornado forming beneath a violent supercell thunderstorm as severe weather swept across parts of the Aude department. The tornado also damaged roads, utility poles, trees, and vegetation around Pomas, prompting emergency crews to begin cleanup and repair operations. Authorities said several roads were blocked after the storm, while electricity crews worked to restore power to affected communities.

Extreme summer heat and prolonged drought have cost the German economy at least 36 billion euros, with losses spreading across agriculture, industry, healthcare, transport, and workplaces. The economic impact is estimated at around 0.8 to 0.9% of Germany's total economic output as weeks of extreme temperatures disrupted activity across multiple sectors. Heat-related productivity losses represent one of the largest costs, with an estimated 25 days of extreme heat contributing to 10.8 billion euros in lost productivity and downtime. Tens of millions of working hours were lost as high temperatures made working conditions more difficult and increased heat-related absences. Healthcare-related absences are estimated to have generated another 6.9 billion euros in economic losses as extreme temperatures placed additional pressure on workers and health services. Germany's forests also suffered extensive damage from prolonged heat and drought, with economic losses estimated at between 5 billion euros and 7.5 billion euros. Exceptionally low water levels also disrupted inland shipping, forcing operations to stop in some areas and creating additional problems for industries dependent on waterways for supplies. Chemical, steel, and petroleum industries were among the sectors particularly exposed because of their dependence on large quantities of raw materials and intermediate goods. The scale of the losses is adding to concerns over the growing economic consequences of extreme weather in Germany and the costs businesses, workers, and households could face as severe heat and drought become more disruptive.

Firefighters in northern Nevada are battling the Hawk Fire, a fast-moving blaze near Reno that has destroyed dozens of homes and forced tens of thousands of residents to leave or prepare to evacuate. The fire has scorched more than 15,000 acres in the Sierra Nevada foothills and spread dangerously close to populated areas as strong winds, high temperatures, and very low humidity complicated firefighting efforts. Authorities said at least 32 homes have burned and several others have been damaged, while around 42,000 residents have already been displaced or remain under active evacuation orders. Officials briefly received reports that the fire had reached the Hawk Meadow Trail area, but crews later said containment had reached about 27% and no significant new growth was reported. Thousands of firefighters and emergency personnel are working across the region, while evacuation warnings have been reduced in some areas as conditions improve. Investigators say the wildfire was human-caused, although authorities have not yet determined whether it was started intentionally or by accident.

0: climate change is increasing the risk of unprecedented weather disasters. Climate scientists have warned. Rising global temperatures are making heat waves, floods, wildfires, storms, and droughts more frequent and intense. Recent events, including Australia's 2019 to 20 wildfires, the 2022 Pakistan floods, and hurricanes Helene and Milton in 2024, show the growing scale of extreme weather.
1: Of course, the heat waves, tropical storms, flooding, droughts, and wildfires are already happening on a large scale. But are larger disturbances what we have only seen in books and in movies on the way? We continue to send billions of tons of greenhouse gases into the atmosphere. Major ecosystems from corals to the Amazon rainforest are reaching tipping points. And at least for the next year, we have a major accelerant in El Niño, a naturally occurring weather phenomenon that leads to warming in parts of the world. I decided to check in with some of the world's top scientists and experts to see how they are viewing this moment.
0: Scientists emphasize that even reaching net zero will not immediately stop climate impacts because carbon dioxide can remain in the atmosphere for centuries.
1: Nobody can say
2: long-term warming trend, that's increasing the risk of a lot of these big hazards. A big El Nino puts an exclamation point on that and greatly shifts the global climatology to favor severe flood risk or severe drought risk, respectively, in different parts of the world.
0: Experts also warn that societies may become accustomed to frequent disasters and fail to recognize the danger of an even larger catastrophe. Therefore, countries need to reduce emissions while preparing infrastructure for increasingly extreme weather events.
3: Countries around the world, the biggest threat from climate change will be the cascading consequences. It won't necessarily be the city leveling storm or the major heat extreme like wet bulb event. It will be the fact that an event happens at the same time as something else, and all these things are layered together.
4: Ziraat Bank is with you all around the world.

0: Iran's currency hit a record low as Washington prepared to announce new sanctions it said would add further pressure on an economy already battered by previous sanctions and a U.S. naval blockade. The rial dropped to 2.02 million to the U.S. dollar as trading opened on currency markets. Iran's official central bank rate stood at around 1.5 million rial to the dollar, but the market rate is what most Iranians pay. The currency had already been under pressure before the U.S. and Israel attacked Iran on February 28th, as Iran faced double-digit inflation and negative growth, but has repeatedly hit new lows as nearly 6 months of war have taken an even greater toll. Iranians find daily staples increasingly unaffordable. Since the war began, rice is up some 60%, and prices of beef are more than 150%.
1: So,
0: National Monetary Fund forecasts that GDP will contract more than 5%. Still, economic pressure has not yet translated into political pressure. Iran retains a key strategic advantage. Its attacks and threats on ships in the Strait of Hormuz have brought traffic in the vital waterway to a near halt, damaging the world economy and heaping pressure on U.S. President Donald Trump ahead of congressional elections. The war, as a result, has devolved into a fight over who controls the strait through which a fifth of the world's traded oil transited before the conflict. Iran is now refusing to fully reopen it unless it can charge ships. Iran and Oman, which is on the opposite side of the strait, are reportedly in the final stages of agreeing upon a plan for joint management of the waterway.
2: International oil prices declined on Monday as traders, having already priced in the geopolitical risks of new U.S. sanctions against Iran, opted for profit-taking. The West Texas Intermediate for October delivery lost 2.05 U.S.

0: $1,000, or 2.35%. To settle at $85.01 a barrel on the New York Mercantile Exchange. Brent crude for October delivery dropped $2.22, or 2.35%, to settle at $92.17 a barrel on the London Ice Futures Exchange. The decline came despite heightened tensions between the United States and Iran, and the prospect of further restrictions on Iranian oil exports. Analysts said traders had already factored much of the geopolitical risk into prices following Washington's latest sanctions warnings. Market attention remained focused on how the new measures could affect Iranian crude supplies and global energy markets.
1: Look, when the Americans go to the negotiation table first with the right attitude towards our industries and a true partnership, of course we'll come to the negotiating table. Let's be clear. There is an existing arrangement between our countries and Mexico that works. It can be improved. There's ways to improve it, and we will work to improve it in ways that are to the benefit of Canadians, but also to the benefit of Americans and the people of Mexico. But an attitude at the negotiation table that Canada is a subsidiary of the United States, the Canadian industry is going to be disadvantaged relative to American industry, that we're going to set up terms so that over time, Canadian industry is going to face constant headwinds. That's not something we're going to accept.
2: I think he would like Canada to come to the table and negotiate in good faith. They were offered quite a good deal last week. They chose to reject it. Unfortunately, Prime Minister Carney rose to power on an anti-American, anti-Trump platform. I believe is more than 20 points behind. And you know, he seems to have gone back to his old playbook. And I think one has to ask oneself, is he trying to benefit himself, the Liberal Party, or the Canadian people? Because they were offered a very good job.

0: The restaurant terrace here at Havana's Hotel Inglaterra used to be bustling, but now it sits mostly empty. A similar story plays out on the streets of the Cuban capital. Street vendors struggle to sell their goods amid a nationwide economic crisis. Tourism in Cuba has dropped almost 50%, according to Cuba's National Office of Statistics and Censuses, leaving thousands without work.
1: Difícil para todo el mundo, para comer, para conseguir el combustible, para conseguir los repuestos caros si se rompen. 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
0: Increased sanctions and an energy blockade imposed by the United States on Cuba since early this year have given tourists plenty of reasons not to come to the island and to choose another Caribbean destination for their vacation. The blockade caused several hours of power outages, disrupted the water supply to homes, and led to piles of trash accumulating on street corners. The companies also cited difficulties in managing their logistics amid fuel and food shortages, as well as widespread power outages lasting more than 30 hours. Airlines such as Iberia, Air France, Air Canada, and Nordwind had to cancel flights to the island because they could not refuel their planes. The decline in tourism was drastic between January and June.
2: Ziraat Bank is with you all around the world.

0: for sure. And we know how tough it is to win any Premier League game, any Premier League away game. We were prepared for an intense game, but I think it's been a very professional, solid performance with maturity, managing different momentums during the game. For sure, we got the lead quite early. We had chances to score the second goal, a few ones, and after the equalizer, we went through 10 minutes when we have not chosen right the height to press and the movement, but we have corrected well this. And in the second half, we have felt comfortable without the ball, controlling the game, and I think that it's a performance to build for the future, improve things for sure, but it's a good first day.
1: Well, I think it wasn't an easy game for us, and we conceded after 30 seconds. And if you are going to play against a team like Chelsea, and after 30 seconds you are losing, so it wasn't the best start for us. But I think we saw the character and the personality that I want my players they have to show. And we scored one goal with the goal of Josi, and we had some more chances to score some more goals in the first half. But again, at the end of the first half, we conceded another goal. We conceded another goal in the first minute of the second half. I think easy goals for Chelsea. When you make these mistakes against teams like that, they are going to punish you.
2: Been on the mound.
3: Left Tuesday's game with that thumb cramp. Things are not good.
4: The Chicago Cubs shut out the Arizona Diamondbacks 7-0 on Monday night, powered by back-to-back home runs from Michael Conforto and Carson Kelly. The Cubs opened the scoring in the second inning before Seiya Suzuki doubled home Conforto in the fifth to make it 2-0. Chicago then broke the game open in the sixth inning. Conforto launched a two-run homer to right field before Kelly followed immediately with a solo shot against his former team to extend the lead to 5-0. Kevin Gausman delivered a dominant performance on the mound, allowing just three hits over seven scoreless innings while striking out six. Conforto also reached base four times with a single, double, home run, and walk as the Cubs move closer to the Milwaukee Brewers in the NL Central standings.
3: Bullpen throwing a little gas on the fire.
5: Klay Thompson has signed his deal with the Miami Heat, who waited patiently for weeks to see if they would get the chance to add the sharpshooter to their reworked roster. Thompson, who is number four on the NBA's all-time three-pointers made list, cleared waivers Sunday afternoon and wasted little time finalizing a two-year deal worth about $11.5 million. The second season of the deal is at Thompson's option. Thompson, a 36-year-old about to enter his 14th season, fits that bill perfectly. He's a career 41% shooter from beyond the arc, and last season marked the 11th time that he's made more than 200 three-pointers in a season. For context, the Heat in their history have had a player makes 200 threes in a single year only seven times. There's also the winning pedigree that Thompson brings. He paired with Stephen Curry to be part of Golden State's famed Splash Brothers duo that helped lead the Warriors to four NBA championships. Thompson and the Dallas Mavericks agreed on a contract buyout that was executed Friday.
4: Robots demonstrated smooth performances in a newly added and more difficult 400-meter obstacle race at the Second World Humanoid Robot Games in Beijing on Monday. With multiple obstacles designed to test the robot's balance, obstacle crossing ability, and adaptability to competition conditions. In the final round of the 400-meter obstacle race, a track and field event newly introduced this year, all participating robots, divided into 15 groups, were operated via remote control. The course included 16 obstacle points, with challenges such as crawling tunnel, asymmetric seesaw, and with limited L-shaped turn, testing the robot's body balance, whole body coordination, and obstacle avoidance capabilities.
6: 400米障碍是在100米障碍的基础上升级过来的，从整体的障碍的难度上面，应该说比去年要大了很多。高台、翘板、轮胎、匍匐通道，还有一个就是最后的我们说梅花桩，那么这个都是新加的。不过我们意料的，我们觉得难度加大以后，本身上面应该说机器人完成这个比赛应该更困难。 但是大家刚才看到了啊，各个参赛队表现，应该说基本上还是非常流畅的。机器人的现在这种控制水平更高了。The
4: race simulates a variety of scenarios aimed at training the robot's comprehensive response capabilities and accumulating technical experience for future applications in areas such as emergency rescue and field exploration.
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Hello, I'm Sudha Zha with your global weather update. Let's start. Across much of Europe, light clouds are moving quickly across the region. Athens will be partly cloudy at 37 degrees, while Ankara is sunny at 30. Farther west, warmer conditions take hold for most of the continent. Rome is partly cloudy at 30 degrees, and Berlin has similar weather at 24. In the Balkans, temperatures remain on the warmer side. Tirana is partly cloudy at 36 degrees, while Pristina has similar weather at 32. The Middle East warms up today, though. Mecca peaks at 41 degrees and Baghdad is sunny at 48. In Central Asia, Almaty is cloudy at 28 degrees, while Baku has similar weather at 33. Farther east, Bangkok is cloudy at 34 degrees and Urumqi has similar weather at 22. Across Africa, Casablanca is partly cloudy at 26 degrees, while Tripoli is sunny at 39. In North America, Toronto is partly cloudy and Los Angeles has similar weather at 34. In South America, Buenos Aires is at 14 degrees, while Caracas is partly cloudy at 26. Across Oceania, Sydney is rainy at 21 degrees, while Port Moresby is at 28 for today. That's the latest global weather update. Stay tuned for more news and forecasts here on ANews.

United States on Monday announced massive new economic sanctions against Iran, expanding restrictions to 5 additional sectors in an effort to increase pressure on and further isolate the country. According to a notice published by the Treasury Department's Office of Foreign Assets Control, the sanctions are now extended to Iran's aviation, digital assets, gold, shipping, and technology sectors. It also said that the United States would suspend multiple general licenses related to Iran, covering certain educational activities and services, personal remittances, and sports and academic exchanges. The latest measures represent a significant escalation in U.S. pressure on Tehran as President Donald Trump's administration continues to pursue what it describes as a policy of maximum economic pressure. The U.S. is threatening Iran with economic D-Day, with sanctions targeting Tehran's main trading partners. China is the biggest buyer of Iranian oil, an estimated 1.38 million barrels per day in 2025. In April, the U.S. Treasury imposed sanctions on a Chinese independent refinery for buying billions of dollars worth of Iranian oil. It also warned Chinese banks of secondary sanctions if they facilitated the trade of Iranian oil. But over the past decade, Beijing has created a ring-fence system of

0: refiners. They process mainly Iranian oil and do not have much U.S. exposure. China has said it firmly opposes illegal unilateral sanctions. The UAE has long been one of Iran's economic lifelines and was among Tehran's largest trading partners before the war. It provided 30% of Iran's imports worth an overall $21 billion in 2024, according to the World Trade Organization's latest figures, as well as 13% of exports. But the UAE recently suspended all financial and economic transactions with Iran until further notice. It cited a military escalation by Tehran with a missile threat.
1: We are giving everyone the opportunity to remedy bad behavior. Why would I want to blow up the global financial system? We believe that it is important to level set and give people a cure period, but they should know that that will move very quickly and that we are serious. Secondary sanctions are a very powerful tool.
2: We've just heard from Treasury Secretary Scott Bessent at this lectern right here in the Treasury Department building as he announced a ratcheting up of the economic warfare against Iran. The Treasury Secretary said that the United States is ready to implement a new round of secondary sanctions, not just on Iran, but on any country or entity that does business with Iran. And that could include heavy weights like China, which buys oil from Iran and also interacts with its banking system. So this could set up a high stakes confrontation with China right before President Trump is expected to meet China's leader Xi Jinping at the end of next month. The Treasury Secretary talked about economic asphyxiation of the Iranian regime. This comes as negotiations have sputtered and the war has been inconclusive for more than 6 months. Iran has still bottled up the Strait of Hormuz, through which about 20% of the world's oil flows. That's pushed up oil and gas prices here in the United States. And this these new economic measures have been promoted as an alternative to military action. The secretary clearly wants to force other countries to essentially choose sides and decide whether or not to continue to do business with Iran, and if they do, to face American sanctions on banks and on other companies and entities in their territory. Whether this will have the impact the Trump administration wants remains to be seen. Iran has dealt with 5 decades of sanctions from the United States, and they've yet to have the desired effect.

Pakistan's army chief visited Tehran on a mediating mission on Monday, August 24th, as the United States prepared to roll out the greatest financial offensive ever targeting Iran's trade partners. Iran dismissed the U.S. threat, vowing to shut down all oil exports from the Gulf if the economic war continues. It issued a new warning to shipping not to pass through the Strait of Hormuz without its permission, listing 45 ships it said had violated its rules and threatening retaliation for any ship-to-ship transfers with them. U.S. Treasury Secretary Scott Bessent has promised to reveal severe measures on Iran, which has endured near continuous economic sanctions since the Islamic Revolution of 1979, when he gives a press conference at 1 p.m. Eastern Daylight Time on Monday. At dawn begins an economic D-Day, the single greatest financial offensive ever marshaled against an adversary. Bessent wrote in an opinion piece published in the Financial Times on Sunday. Pakistan's Army Chief Asim Munir, who has built a personal rapport with U.S. President Donald Trump, arrived in Iran on Monday for talks, Iranian media said. Pakistan said the visit was part of its efforts to promote regional peace and stability. And a Pakistani source said Munir was expected to meet people close to Iran's supreme leader.

0: Navigational rights and freedoms are not abstract principles. They are international law. Those rights and freedoms are vital for international peace and security and for the flow of food, energy, and essential goods on which billions of lives depend. The mechanism would not authorize passage through the Strait of Hormuz or alter the rights or obligations of any member state under international law. Sovereign decisions remain entirely with participating member states. But United Nations would serve as a neutral facilitator, and the purpose is simple: to reduce immediate risks, support more orderly and predictable transit, and help rebuild the confidence necessary for diplomacy and de-escalation.
1: Today, Syria is shaking off a dark burden and tearing out a painful chapter of its past to embark on a path of development, reconstruction, and rebuilding. Great people of Syria, you have done it again. The sanctions have been lifted and the restrictions removed. I ask God Almighty to help us serve you. I extend my deepest gratitude to the President of the United States of America, Donald Trump, and to all the friendly and supportive nations that stood by us.
2: Syrian President Ahmed al-Shara said in a video message release that Syria is shaking off a dark burden and moving toward development after the United States removed it from its list of state sponsors of terrorism. The removal, posted on the U.S. Treasury's website, took effect after a 45-day congressional review period triggered when Trump formally notified Congress on July 8th of his intention to rescind the designation. The designation as a state sponsor of terrorism carries restrictions on U.S. foreign assistance, defense exports, and certain financial transactions.
3: Mr. President, are you going to remove Syria from the state sponsor of terrorism list?
4: I think I will, yeah. I think I will. Why wouldn't I? He's done a great job. Maybe he would have brought that up in a little while. But that's a good question, yeah. Any problems with that? I think we should. Yeah, I will.
2: Monday's announcement also removed the designation of the Nusra Front as a specially designated global terrorist organization. Syrian Foreign Minister Assad al-Shibani said that the government hoped removing what he called the last obstacle would help reconnect Syria to the global financial and economic system and boost investment.
5: We hope that this final obstacle will also open the way, improve the economic situation, and reconnect Syria to the global financial and economic system as well. This would also help increase investments in Syria and increase influx into the country, especially since there is no longer any obstacle to investment, doing business, and rebuilding economic life in Syria.
2: The designation carries restrictions on U.S. foreign assistance, defense exports and sales, certain dual-use items and financial transactions, and had remained a major deterrent for banks and investors even after Washington dismantled its broader sanctions program on Syria. Trump's administration terminated comprehensive U.S. sanctions on Syria in July 2025 while maintaining targeted sanctions against Assad and his associates, rights abusers, drug traffickers, Islamic State and Al-Qaeda affiliates, and Iranian proxies. The U.S. Treasury has since said American financial institutions can provide services to Syria, process payments involving Syrian banks, and establish correspondent banking relationships with them, provided sanctioned parties are not involved. Israel continues to kill civilians in Gaza. Israeli strikes killed several people in the war-torn Gaza Strip, including children. The Israeli military said it was targeting what it described as two Hamas weapons storage facilities inside mosques.
6: This mosque has been here since the day we were born. Today, I am about 48 years old, and I have always seen this mosque just as it was. The occupation is just hitting blindly. What are they hitting? They claim, look at what the occupation

Kalashnikov rifles, magazines, and additional military equipment. In the Burej refugee camp in central Gaza, an Israeli strike hit a building after residents said they received an evacuation warning. Despite the warning, one family was unable to flee, and the strike killed a four-year-old child whose body was pulled from the rubble, according to Auda Hospital, where he was taken. Israeli tank fire also hit an area east of Khan Yunis, killing a 10-year-old girl. Monday's deaths were the latest among Palestinians in Gaza since an October fragile ceasefire deal attempted to halt a more than two-year war between Israel and Hamas. While the heaviest fighting has subsided since a ceasefire took hold in October, Israeli forces have carried out repeated airstrikes, killing over 1,288 Palestinians.

0: Six Palestinian prisoners returned to Gaza after spending more than 3 years in Israeli custody, according to local officials. The men were welcomed at Nasser Hospital in Khan Yunis, where they underwent medical examinations after crossing into the enclave. One of the released prisoners said conditions in detention had been extremely difficult and described the experience as exhausting. He said the group had faced severe hardship throughout their imprisonment. Another former detainee said prisoners had been subjected to harsh treatment and difficult living conditions, adding that many had struggled with limited food and poor access to basic needs. The released men also spoke about the emotional impact of returning home after years in detention, saying they were relieved to see their families again, but remained deeply affected by their time in prison. Their return came as Palestinians continue to raise concerns over the treatment of detainees held in Israeli prisons, while families in Gaza wait for information about relatives who remain in custody.
1: One year after Israeli strikes killed Palestinian visual journalist Mariam Daga and 21 others at Nasser Hospital in Gaza, her family is still waiting for answers and accountability. Daga, a 33-year-old journalist who worked with the Associated Press and other international news organizations, was among journalists and rescue workers killed in the August 25, 2025 attack. Israel first struck the hospital before hitting the area again as journalists and emergency workers rushed to help the wounded and document the destruction. The two strikes killed 22 Palestinians, making the attack one of the deadliest against journalists and medical facilities during Israel's war on Gaza. Daga's father, Riyad, continues to visit his daughter's grave in Khan Yunis, bringing photographs and roses while carrying the phone and camera that were inseparable from her work.
2: لانه مريم كانت بريئه والصحفيين بدوا واجبهم ومش لازم يصير فيهم هيك احنا بنناشد كل دول العالم انها توقف معانا لانه اللي بصير ظلم هذا لحتى الان بنستنى الرد ليش ما مريم بريئه ما يتويقش الحقيقه ليش استشهدت ليش.
1: At the time of the attack, Nasser Hospital was one of Gaza's few functioning medical facilities and a crucial base for Palestinian journalists providing images of the war to news organizations around the world. Daga's work documented the human cost of Israel's war, from displaced families and desperate searches for aid to funerals and hospitals overwhelmed by wounded and malnourished children. A year after her death, Daga's family says that the absence of accountability has compounded their grief as they continue demanding the truth about the attack that killed her and other Palestinian journalists.
0: Kites that children in Gaza try to fly into the sky among destroyed buildings have landed in Israeli communities near the border, causing concern among Israelis.

0: Israelis. Israel, which does not allow children who have lost their homes, schools, and playgrounds to play freely or even use the sky without restriction, has perceived the kites as a threat to its own citizens. Israeli Defense Minister Yisrael Katz said the previous day that they regarded this as an act of war and that he had instructed the army to respond forcefully. Measures being considered by the military reportedly include targeting not only Hamas leaders, but also those flying the kites, as well as forcibly displacing residents from the areas and neighborhoods where the kites are launched. The situation went even further, with the kites in Gaza becoming the subject of a security assessment meeting involving Israeli Prime Minister Benjamin Netanyahu, Katz, Chief of Staff, Eyal Zamir, and senior Israeli military commanders. Gazans, meanwhile, say they cannot understand how kites, a simple toy used by children to cope with the trauma they have experienced, could cause such panic in Israel and become an issue discussed at the highest levels of the state. A Gazan father, Abu Muhammad Raid, said that when he first heard the Israeli army's claim that the kites posed a danger to Jewish residents in Israeli communities, he thought it was a joke. But after seeing reports on social media calling for a forceful and harsh response to the alleged threat, he realized it was not a joke, but real. While Israelis continue to live in relative comfort, children in Gaza are being punished over kites.
1: Turkish President Recep Tayyip Erdogan made a speech at the 955th anniversary celebrations of the Malazgirt victory in eastern province of Bitlis. Turkish control of Anatolia began with the Battle of Malazgirt in 1071, which saw the Seljuk Turks led by Sultan Alparslan defeat a much larger Byzantine army. The victory accelerated the decline of the Byzantine Empire and led to more Turks settling in the region, paving the way for both the Ottoman Empire and the modern Republic of Turkey. We will continue to preserve, glorify, protect, and defend until our last breath this homeland entrusted to us by our martyrs. Our state motto, based on the principle of perpetuity and all the values for which our martyrs sacrificed their lives. President Erdogan called for strong unity and solidarity among Turks in order to deal with the internal and external security challenges.
2: 86 milyonun kardeşlik mürekkebini tek bir sayfada ağlatta olduğu gibi tek bir terkipte birleştirmek için canla başla çalışıyoruz. 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
1: Ukraine's Chernihiv region was reportedly targeted by Russian forces in a series of attacks that began in the evening and continued throughout the night, according to Ukrainian authorities. The strikes affected several locations across the region and caused significant damage to civilian and industrial infrastructure. One of the most serious incidents involved a large-scale fire that broke out at an industrial facility following the attacks. Emergency crews were deployed to the site as flames spread across the facility, sending thick smoke into the surrounding area. Fires were also reported at facilities operated by road and forestry enterprises, while several areas containing private businesses were also affected. The incidents prompted emergency response teams to work through the night to contain the fires and prevent them from spreading to nearby structures.

The Ukrainian State Emergency Service said its teams responded to the affected locations and carried out extensive firefighting operations. After hours of work, all reported fires were brought under control and fully extinguished. Initial assessments indicated that there were no deaths or injuries as a result of the attacks. However, authorities continued to assess the extent of the damage to buildings, businesses, and other infrastructure across the region. The attacks came amid continued Russian strikes against areas of Ukraine, with Ukrainian authorities regularly reporting overnight attacks involving missiles and drones. Chernihiv, located in northern Ukraine near the border with Russia and Belarus, has remained vulnerable to attacks since the start of Russia's full-scale invasion. Officials said further assessments would be carried out to determine the full scale of the damage caused by the overnight attacks.

0: The European Union said Monday that it had released another 6.1 billion euros in military aid for Ukraine to boost its air defenses against Russian missile attacks. European Commission President Ursula von der Leyen announced the move ahead of talks on Monday between Ukraine and its allies on stepping up military support.
1: Because of the way defense budgeting works, at the beginning of this year, our government, the Ministry of Defense, used funds that have been planned for the end of the year. So much of this money went to buying more drones and covering other urgent defense needs.
0: On Ukraine's Independence Day, we show our unfaltering support. Today, we approved 6.1 billion euros for the air and missile defense systems, missiles, ammunition, and radars that Ukraine urgently needs, von der Leyen said on X.
2: Military buildup on the eastern Ukrainian.
0: With 376 missile strikes recorded in July alone, reinforcing Ukraine's defenses has become increasingly urgent, the EU Commission said in a separate statement. Finance is part of a 90 billion euro loan, including 60 billion euros in military aid that the EU has said will go to Ukraine. Some 16 billion euros has already been allocated and 8.5 billion euros sent to Kiev. Ukraine is desperate to secure more missile interceptors, particularly Patriot air defense systems, to fight off Russian attacks on its cities.
3: Ukraine received 10 of its soldiers in the latest prisoner exchange with Russia, President Volodymyr Zelensky said on Monday. The servicemen from the Ukrainian Army and National Guard had fought in the Donetsk region and had previously been considered missing in action. Zelensky said the soldiers returned to Ukraine through Belarus. Footage showed the men arriving by bus before being greeted by officials and supporters, with many wrapped in Ukrainian flags and carrying regiment banners. Several of the returning soldiers were also seen speaking to relatives by phone shortly after arriving. The returnees were given food and assistance as they gathered at the reception area following their arrival. Some were seen embracing those waiting for them, while others held Ukrainian and regimental flags as they marked their return. The exchange is the latest in a series of prisoner swaps between Ukraine and Russia since the war began.
4: At least 30 people were killed in a gang attack on the town of Kenskoff, in the hills above Haiti's capital, Port-au-Prince, forcing residents to flee their homes as violence continues to spread beyond the city. Haitian rights group RNDDH estimated that between 30 and 40 people were killed and another 15 to 20 wounded in the overnight assault, which began late Sunday. Armed men reportedly entered the area, attacked residents, and set homes on fire. Survivors described fleeing through the night and later returning to find the bodies of relatives and neighbors in the streets. Some residents said family members were still missing following the attack. Haiti's prime minister condemned

0: condemned what he called a heinous attack, while local residents criticized authorities for failing to provide adequate security in the area. The violence was blamed on members of Viv Ansanem, a powerful gang coalition that the United States has designated as a foreign terrorist organization. Gangs are estimated to control around 70% of Port-au-Prince and have increasingly expanded their operations into surrounding communities. Gang violence has displaced a record 1.5 million people across Haiti, while more than 3,100 people were reported killed and nearly 1,200 injured between January and June, according to United Nations figures. The latest attack comes as Haiti continues to struggle with political instability and insecurity ahead of elections scheduled for December, which would be the country's first general elections in more than a decade.
1: Indian police fired water cannons and clashed with demonstrators in the Indian city of Patna on Tuesday, as protesters demanding the cancellation of the 71st Bihar Public Service Commission's exam attempted to march to the state governor's official residence. Dozens of protesters climbed over police barricades and shaking metal barriers as officers attempted to hold the crowds back, with at least one person seen injured on the ground and carried away by fellow demonstrators. Police then deployed water cannons on the crowds, with some demonstrators dancing and posing as the jets of water hit them before pushing through the police line. India's Supreme Court created a panel last Thursday to investigate allegations of police violence and of attacks on security personnel by demonstrators during youth protests that forced the education minister to resign last month. The protests were triggered by the leak of question papers for a National Medical College entrance exam. Demonstrations began in New Delhi and spread to other cities after tens of thousands of people attempting to march on Parliament were met with tear gas and baton charges. The demonstrations, seen as the worst political crisis of Prime Minister Narendra Modi's third term, ended after then Education Minister Dharmendra Pradhan resigned. U.S. Supreme Court on Monday lifted a judicial decision blocking President Donald Trump's administration from implementing his executive order to restrict the use of mail-in ballots ahead of the November midterm elections that will decide control of Congress, though another remains. The justices granted a Justice Department emergency request to put on hold an injunction that Boston-based U.S. Judge Indira Talwani imposed in June, preventing the Republican president from proceeding with his directive in a coalition of 23 mostly Democratic-governed states and Washington, D.C. that had sued to stop it. The court has a 6-3 conservative majority. The three liberal justices dissented from the decision. The Supreme Court's action leaves open the door to the states suing again in the coming months as the midterm contest approaches. The court did not act, however, on another injunction issued by Talwani on August 11th that blocked the U.S. Postal Service nationwide from enforcing the directive's tighter rules for voting by mail. The judge issued that order in a separate lawsuit filed by several voting rights groups. The Justice Department had urged the Supreme Court to make clear that its action applied to both of Talwani's injunctions, but the justices did not do so on Monday. Both lawsuits had challenged Trump's order as unconstitutional. Tornado and severe thunderstorms struck southern France on Monday, damaging homes, injuring residents, and leaving thousands without electricity. The storm hit the town of Pomas in the foothills of the Pyrenees, where around 100 homes were damaged, mostly to roofs. Local authorities said at least 26 people were injured, while about 2,800 households were left without power.

Eyewitness footage from the nearby village of Verzile showed a tornado forming beneath a violent supercell thunderstorm as severe weather swept across parts of the Aude department. The tornado also damaged roads, utility poles, trees, and vegetation around Pomus, prompting emergency crews to begin cleanup and repair operations. Authorities said several roads were blocked after the storm, while electricity crews worked to restore power to affected communities.

0: Extreme summer heat and prolonged drought have cost the German economy at least 36 billion euros, with losses spreading across agriculture, industry, healthcare, transport, and workplaces. The economic impact is estimated at around 0.8 to 0.9% of Germany's total economic output as weeks of extreme temperatures disrupted activity across multiple sectors. Heat-related productivity losses represent one of the largest costs, with an estimated 25 days of extreme heat contributing to 10.8 billion euros in lost productivity and downtime. Tens of millions of working hours were lost as high temperatures made working conditions more difficult and increased heat-related absences. Healthcare-related absences are estimated to have generated another 6.9 billion euros in economic losses as extreme temperatures placed additional pressure on workers and health services. Germany's forests also suffered extensive damage from prolonged heat and drought, with economic losses estimated at between 5 billion euros and 7.5 billion euros. Exceptionally low water levels also disrupted inland shipping, forcing operations to stop in some areas and creating additional problems for industries dependent on waterways for supplies. Chemical, steel, and petroleum industries were among the sectors particularly exposed because of their dependence on large quantities of raw materials and intermediate goods. The scale of the losses is adding to concerns over the growing economic consequences of extreme weather in Germany and the costs businesses, workers, and households could face as severe heat and drought become more disruptive.
1: Firefighters in northern Nevada are battling the Hawk Fire, a fast-moving blaze near Reno that has destroyed dozens of homes and forced tens of thousands of residents to leave or prepare to evacuate. The fire has scorched more than 15,000 acres in the Sierra Nevada foothills and spread dangerously close to populated areas as strong winds, high temperatures, and very low humidity complicated firefighting efforts. Authorities said at least 32 homes have burned and several others have been damaged, while around 42,000 residents have already been displaced or remain under active evacuation orders. Officials briefly received reports that the fire had reached the Hawk Meadow Trail area, but crews later said containment had reached about 27% and no significant new growth was reported. Thousands of firefighters and emergency personnel are working across the region, while evacuation warnings have been reduced in some areas as conditions improve.
2: I hit and bought one right away.
1: Investigators say the wildfire was human-caused, although authorities have not yet determined whether it was started intentionally or by accident.

climate change is increasing the risk of unprecedented weather disasters. Climate scientists have warned. Rising global temperatures are making heat waves, floods, wildfires, storms, and droughts more frequent and intense. Recent events, including Australia's 2019 to 20 wildfires, the 2022 Pakistan floods, and hurricanes Helene and Milton in 2024, show the growing scale of extreme

0: Weather.
1: Of course, the heat waves, tropical storms, flooding, droughts, and wildfires are already happening on a large scale. But are larger disturbances, what we have only seen in books and in movies, on the way? We continue to send billions of tons of greenhouse gases into the atmosphere. Major ecosystems from corals to the Amazon rainforest are reaching tipping points. And at least for the next year, we have a major accelerant in El Niño, a naturally occurring weather phenomenon that leads to warming in parts of the world. I decided to check in with some of the world's top scientists and experts to see how they are viewing this moment.
0: Scientists emphasize that even reaching net zero will not immediately stop climate impacts because carbon dioxide can remain in the atmosphere for centuries.
1: Nobody can say
2: long-term warming trend, that's increasing the risk of a lot of these big hazards. A big El Nino puts an exclamation point on that and greatly shifts the global climatology to favor severe flood risk or severe drought risk, respectively, in different parts of the world.
0: Experts also warn that societies may become accustomed to frequent disasters and fail to recognize the danger of an even larger catastrophe. Therefore, countries need to reduce emissions while preparing infrastructure for increasingly extreme weather events.
3: Countries around the world, the biggest threat from climate change will be the cascading consequences. It won't necessarily be the city leveling storm or the major heat extreme like wet bulb event. It will be the fact that an event happens at the same time as something else, and all these things are layered together.
4: Zeraart Bank is with you all around the world.

0: Iran's currency hit a record low as Washington prepared to announce new sanctions it said would add further pressure on an economy already battered by previous sanctions and a U.S. naval blockade. The rial dropped to 2.02 million to the U.S. dollar as trading opened on currency markets. Iran's official central bank rate stood at around 1.5 million rial to the dollar, but the market rate is what most Iranians pay. The currency had already been under pressure before the U.S. and Israel attacked Iran on February 28th, as Iran faced double-digit inflation and negative growth, but has repeatedly hit new lows as nearly 6 months of war have taken an even greater toll. Iranians find daily staples increasingly unaffordable. Since the war began, rice is up some 60%, and prices of beef are more than 150%.
1: So,
0: National Monetary Fund forecasts that GDP will contract more than 5%. Still, economic pressure has not yet translated into political pressure. Iran retains a key strategic advantage. Its attacks and threats on ships in the Strait of Hormuz have brought traffic in the vital waterway to a near halt, damaging the world economy and heaping pressure on U.S. President Donald Trump ahead of congressional elections. The war, as a result, has devolved into a fight over who controls the strait, through which a fifth of the world's traded oil transited before the conflict. Iran is now refusing to fully reopen it unless it can charge ships. Iran and Oman, which is on the opposite side of the strait, are reportedly in the final stages of agreeing upon a plan for joint management of the waterway.
2: International oil prices declined on Monday as traders, having already priced in the geopolitical risks of new U.S. sanctions against Iran, opted for profit-taking. The West Texas Intermediate for October delivery lost 2.05 U.S. dollars, or 2.35%, to settle at $85.01 a barrel on the New York Mercantile Exchange. Brent crude for October delivery dropped $2.22, or 2.35%, to settle at $92.17 a barrel on the London ICE Futures Exchange. The decline came despite heightened tensions between the United States and Iran, and the prospect of further restrictions on Iranian oil exports. Analysts said traders had already factored much of the geopolitical risk into prices following Washington's latest sanctions warnings. Market attention remained focused on how the new measures could affect Iranian crude supplies and global energy markets.
3: When the Americans go to the negotiation table first with the right attitude towards our industries and a true partnership, of course we'll come to the negotiating table. Let's be clear. There is an existing arrangement between our countries and Mexico that works. It can be improved. There's ways to improve it, and we will work to improve it in ways that are to the benefit of Canadians, but also to the benefit of Americans and the people of Mexico. An attitude at the negotiation table that Canada is a subsidiary of the United States, the Canadian industry is going to be disadvantaged relative to American industry, that we're going to set up terms so that over time Canadian industry is going to face constant headwinds, that's not something we're going to accept.
4: I think he would like Canada to come to the table and negotiate in good faith. They were offered quite a good deal last week. They chose to reject it. Unfortunately, Prime Minister Carney rose to power on an anti-American, anti-Trump platform. I believe he's more than 20 points behind. And, you know, he seems to have gone back to his old playbook. And I think one has to ask oneself, is he trying to benefit himself, the Liberal Party, or the Canadian people? Because they were offered a very good job.
2: The restaurant terrace here at Havana's Hotel Inglaterra used to be bustling, but now it sits mostly empty. A similar story plays out on the streets of the Cuban capital. Street vendors struggle to sell their goods amid a nationwide economic crisis. Tourism in Cuba has dropped almost 50%, according to Cuba's National Office of Statistics and Censuses, leaving thousands without work.
1: Difícil para todo el mundo, para comer, para conseguir el combustible, para conseguir los repuestos caros si se rompen. 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
2: Increased sanctions and an energy blockade imposed by the United States on Cuba since early this year have given tourists plenty of reasons not to come to the island and to choose another Caribbean destination for their vacation. The blockade caused several hours of power outages, disrupted the water supply to homes, and led to piles of trash accumulating on street corners. The companies also cited difficulties in managing their logistics amid fuel and food shortages, as well as widespread power outages lasting more than 30 hours. Airlines such as Iberia, Air France, Air Canada, and Nordwind had to cancel flights to the island because they could not refuel their planes. The decline in tourism was drastic between January and June.
5: Ziraat Bank is with you all around the world.

0: It feels very good, for sure. And we know how tough it is to win any Premier League game, any Premier League away game. We were prepared for an intense game, but I think it's been a very professional, solid performance with maturity, managing different momentums during the game. For sure, we got the lead quite early. We had chances to score the second goal, a few ones, and after the equalizer, we went through 10 minutes when we have not chosen right the high to press and the movement, but we have corrected well this. And in the second half, we have felt comfortable without the ball, controlling the game, and I think that it's a performance to build for the future, improve things for sure, but it's a good first day.
1: Well, I think it wasn't an easy game for us, and we concede after 30 seconds. And if you are going to play against a team like Chelsea and after 30 seconds you are losing, so it wasn't the best start for us. But I think we saw the character and the personality that I want my players they have to show. And we scored one goal with the goal of Josi, and we had some more chances to score some more goals in the first half. But again, at the end of the first half, we conceded another goal. We conceded another goal in the first minute of the second half. I think easy goals for Chelsea. When you make these mistakes against teams like that, they are going to punish you.
2: Been on the mound.
3: Left Tuesday's game with that thumb cramp. Things are not good.
4: The Chicago Cubs shut out the Arizona Diamondbacks 7-0 on Monday night, powered by back-to-back home runs from Michael Conforto and Carson Kelly. The Cubs opened the scoring in the second inning before Seiya Suzuki doubled home Conforto in the fifth to make it 2-0. Chicago then broke the game open in the sixth inning. Conforto launched a two-run homer to right field before Kelly followed immediately with a solo shot against his former team to extend the lead to 5-0. Kevin Gausman delivered a dominant performance on the mound, allowing just three hits over seven scoreless innings while striking out six. Conforto also reached base four times with a single, double, home run, and walk as the Cubs move closer to the Milwaukee Brewers in the NL Central standings.
3: Bullpen throwing a little gas on the fire.
5: Klay Thompson has signed his deal with the Miami Heat, who waited patiently for weeks to see if they would get the chance to add the sharpshooter to their reworked roster. Thompson, who is number four on the NBA's all-time three-pointers made list, cleared waivers Sunday afternoon and wasted little time finalizing a two-year deal worth about $11.5 million. The second season of the deal is at Thompson's option. Thompson, a 36-year-old about to enter his 14th season, fits that bill perfectly. He's a career 41% shooter from beyond the arc, and last season marked the 11th time that he's made more than 200 three-pointers in a season. For context, the Heat in their history have had a player makes 200 threes in a single year only seven times. There's also the winning pedigree that Thompson brings. He paired with Stephen Curry to be part of Golden State's famed Splash Brothers duo that helped lead the Warriors to four NBA championships. Thompson and the Dallas Mavericks agreed on a contract buyout that was executed Friday.
4: Robots demonstrated smooth performances in a newly added and more difficult 400-meter obstacle race at the second World Humanoid Robot Games in Beijing on Monday. With multiple obstacles designed to test the robot's balance, obstacle crossing ability, and adaptability to competition conditions. In the final round of the 400-meter obstacle race, a track and field event newly introduced this year, all participating robots, divided into 15 groups, were operated via remote control. The course included 16 obstacle points, with challenges such as crawling tunnel, asymmetric seesaw, and with limited L-shaped turn, testing the robot's body balance, whole body coordination, and obstacle avoidance capabilities.
6: 400米障碍是在100米障碍的基础上升级过来的，从整体的障碍的难度上面，应该说比去年要大了很多，高台、翘板、轮胎、匍匐通道，还有一个就最后的我们说梅花桩，那么这个都是新加的，不过我们意料的，我们觉得难度加大以后，本身上面应该说机器人完成这个比赛应该更困难，但是大家刚才看到了各个参赛队表现。
4: The race simulates a variety of scenarios aimed at training the robot's comprehensive response capabilities and accumulating technical experience for future applications in areas such as emergency rescue and field exploration. Sponsored by

0: pressure and diplomatic efforts are reshaping the Middle East as Washington tightens the economic noose on Iran while opening a new chapter with Syria. In Iran, the U.S. has launched a major new sanctions campaign aimed at cutting Tehran's economic lifelines, and Iran vows to retaliate, and tensions over Strait of Hormuz remain high. At the same time, Pakistan's Army Chief Asim Munir is in Tehran, seeking to bridge the gap between Washington and Tehran after collapse of Islamabad memorandum. And in Syria also, Washington has taken a new, very different approach, removing the country from its state sponsors of the terrorism list after 47 years in a move aimed at Syria's reintegration into the global economy. I'll be discussing all the top stories from today with my guest, political analyst Javed Rana. Stay tuned for more.
1: The United States on Monday announced massive new economic sanctions against Iran, expanding restrictions to five additional sectors in an effort to increase pressure on and further isolate the country. According to a notice published by the Treasury Department's Office of Foreign Assets Control, the sanctions are now extended to Iran's aviation, digital assets, gold, shipping, and technology sectors. It also said that the United States would suspend multiple general licenses related to Iran, covering certain educational activities and services, personal remittances, and sports and academic exchanges. The latest measures represent a significant escalation in U.S. pressure on Tehran as President Donald Trump's administration continues to pursue what it describes as a policy of maximum economic pressure. The U.S. is threatening Iran with economic D-Day, with sanctions targeting Tehran's main trading partners. China is the biggest buyer of Iranian oil, an estimated 1.38 million barrels per day in 2025. In April, the U.S. Treasury imposed sanctions on a Chinese independent refinery for buying billions of dollars worth of Iranian oil. It also warned Chinese banks of secondary sanctions if they facilitated the trade of Iranian oil. But over the past decade, Beijing has created a ring-fenced system of refiners. They process mainly Iranian oil and do not have much U.S. exposure. China has said it firmly opposes illegal unilateral sanctions. The UAE has long been one of Iran's economic lifelines and was among Tehran's largest trading partners before the war. It provided 30% of Iran's imports worth an overall $21 billion in 2024, according

0: to the World Trade Organization's latest figures, as well as 13% of exports. But the UAE recently suspended all financial and economic transactions with Iran until further notice. It cited a military escalation by Tehran with a missile threat.
1: This is one of the most important headlines. And before we give the floor to Javed Rana, we're going to take a look at Daily Sabah, because the Daily Sabah newspaper has important headlines as well. They have opened their headlines with saying that Israel raids Syrian village amid de-escalation talks. That was their headlines. And Israeli forces raided village in southern Syria yesterday, despite Israeli and Syrian officials meeting in Jordan on Sunday in U.S. mediated talks to calm escalating tensions after Israel hit an airbase in Idlib, they have stated. Also about the Netanyahu's being under fire in Israeli media over Turkey tensions is one of the most important headlines of the day. So let's take a look on that. It says Israeli media have stepped up criticism of Prime Minister Benjamin Netanyahu over rising tensions with Turkey, warning that his government's policies risk opening another front as Israel remains engaged in conflicts across the region. Mind you, this is the internal media from Israel actually criticizing Prime Minister Benjamin Netanyahu over the tensions that they have with Turkey. Israeli newspaper Haaretz actually accused Netanyahu of dragging Israel into what it described as another pointless conflict, described as this time with Turkey, amid heightened tensions following Israel's August 18 strike on Syria's Abu al-Dhuhr military base. The newspaper said Sunday that anti-Turkey rhetoric in Israel had intensified and warned the potential confrontation with Ankara could carry significant costs. So that was the statement that came from the Israeli side. The Israeli media has denounced Prime Minister Netanyahu for initiating, quote-unquote, yet another pointless conflict with Turkey. Also on the, in the middle section of the headlines, we have Ukraine. Ukraine hosts European leaders as war with Russia intensifies, it says. And it shows a firefighter working at the site of an apartment building hit by a Russian drone after Russia's attack on Ukraine on Chernihiv on August 24th, which is yesterday. Ukraine hosted a key European allies on Monday to press for more air defense support and increased pressure on Moscow as Russian attacks kill civilians at the highest rate since the war's opening months. A meeting on the collation of the willing will be jointly chaired by leaders of France and Germany, who will participate remotely, and UK Prime Minister Andy Burnham, who arrived in Kiev for his first trip abroad since taking the office. So it stands as a statement from the United Kingdom's side as well. Those are the headlines that we had on Daily Sabah. And now we are going to go through and discuss all of these in further. Now, as I mentioned before, joining us, the political analyst Javed Rana is on the line. Javed, thank you so much for joining us here on A News on Turkey's diplomacy once again.
2: Thank you, Elif.
1: Well, we have been talking about the conflict between the United States and Iran, and Washington has now launched what Treasury Secretary Scott Bessent calls an economic D-Day, expanding pressure on Iran and targeting dozens of Iran-linked entities. How significant is this escalation, in your opinion, and how different is this strategy from previous U.S. maximum pressure campaigns?
2: I think by using a military terminology, saying it's a D-Day for Iran, I don't think it is going to have a larger impact on Iran. Let's not forget the fact that this is the first tool that the Americans have been using against Iran since 1979 onwards. There has been direct, indirect, primary, secondary economic sanctions on Iran through the domestic legislation in the USA, through UN Security Councils, and through also the America's European allies. those sanctions have not worked. Those sanctions have not brought Iran to a point where it can concede to the demand of the apartheid Israel, which has been operating through Americans. So having said that, now we have to see the bigger picture, which has developed from October 7, 2023, when Hamas had launched a military operation against the apartheid regime. From there onwards, we have seen that after conducting a genocide in Gaza and ethnic cleansing in the occupied West Bank, when Iran was attacked by Israel and the USA in June last year, that did not change the situation. And then they had some misunderstanding that let there be full-scale war. And so from February late till now, Americans and Israel have together had two sessions, two phases of war against Iran. That did not change Iran's behavior. That did not change Iran's policy to resist. So I think, again, essentially, Americans are reinforcing its failures one after the other. Now, what has led Americans to reach to this point where they decided to go back to their well-known tool of economic sanction? Essentially, Pentagon had already told White House, and more particularly to the President Donald Trump, that all the military options they had at their disposals have been exhausted out. Even the third phase of war or limited strike or kinetic operations against Iran is not going to change the situation on ground. And so far as the possibility of any ground operation, that is not a viable option. In the background of those discussions, so now Donald Trump needed some kind of face saving before the midterm elections in late this year in the US. That face saving he's not getting. That is why now they have resorted to a propaganda warfare, telling to the world, essentially telling to their voters in the USA, that these economic sanctions are going to come down very hard. Iran's economy is already reeling under pressure. Iranian peoples are going to raise. There's going to be unrest in Iran, and Iran will come to the negotiating table on the terms and conditions that Donald Trump would lay down. This is again nonsensical rhetorics we've been hearing from the Donald Trump. Nobody trusts him. Nobody trusts Americans. I think the blunders of the Americans, which they committed on the behalf of the apartheid regime Israel, has already change the geostrategic landscape in the Middle East. Turkey, along with Pakistan, are now major players. Virtually, both of these friendly countries have replaced the role of the Americans in the Middle East. By and large, it has been replaced. And they are building up a bigger Muslim bloc. And Americans know it. Donald Trump took more than a week to welcome this defense pact. He didn't want to welcome it, but he knows the reality, what is written on the wall. The days of the Americans' military footprints in the Middle East are all over. Apartheid Israel has lost its patronage from the Americans. I think it is a matter of time that the Americans are going to leave this region. Already, Iran has effectively destroyed, by and large, I think 18 to 19 military bases of the Americans in the Middle East. And either those have been completely destroyed or those have been damaged to a point where Americans cannot operate. And then the radar systems of the Americans from the Gulf states, by and large, has been damaged or destroyed to a point where they are not in an operational mode. So in that broader context, Americans are now operating from the three locations. From the apartheid regime is Israel, they're set up now, the military hardwares are there. I think from the four places, they are operating from the Mediterranean Sea where they have the warships. They are operating from the Arabian Sea where they have naval blockade of the Iran in the Gulf of Oman, close to the Strait of the Hormuz. And Dega Ghashia is a kind of a island, some 4,000 kilometer long from the Arabian Sea in the Indian Ocean. They're operating from there. So this is a kind of a situation. Now they are have resorted to the propaganda that they are going to change the situation. But having said that, we should not forget the fact that the Iran is under tough economic conditions. Situation has gone from bad to the worst. The economic infrastructure, the civilian infrastructure has

0: transaction where Iran could float its economy. It has been having some kind of informal routes through Pakistan. With Pakistan, Iran has around 900 kilometer long stretch of the border. And there is a $4 billion informal trade. They call it a smuggling, and which means that Pakistan, up to 30 to 35% of its oil, it comes from Iran through smuggling. That is a reality. And now with these sanctions, apparently the message is being given to the Turkey, Pakistan, and all these Central Asian states, don't trade with Iran. But I don't think these countries would stop their trade. In case of Pakistan, I can say that even the government, if they try to stop it, they can't, because these smuggling routes are very effective over the course of the decades. They have been developed, and there are underground chambers through which they can import and export and smuggle in and smuggle out the oils and all other products which can keep the Iran's economy floating. And therefore, this is going to be another disaster for the Americans. They are going to terribly fail. Iran is the most sanctioned country, perhaps in the last century and this century so far. And what kind of strategy it is adopting? It is adopting a strategy which actually has hardened its previous stance, and now it has become extremely difficult for the mediators like Pakistan, Qatar, and Turkey to prevail upon Iranians to come back to the negotiating table, because Iran has been insisting upon let there be compliance of Islamabad Memorandum of Understanding to begin with. And that is where the Americans are reluctant.
1: Well, as you have mentioned really thoroughly, we know that the stance to United States is quite shady, let's say. Let's call that world. It's shady from across the world. But they also said that they want to cut every economic lifeline sustaining Iran. Does the U.S. actually have enough leverage left to significantly increase this pressure on Tehran?
0: For the sake of the argument, let's argue that the Pakistan brings an end to the Iranian overland rights to trade through Pakistan. That means Pakistan is going to jeopardize its ties with Iran. That means that Pakistan would not be playing its role as a mediator. That means if there is a similar pressure on Turkey, and if the Turkey simply block its borders, that is not going to work. Turkey is also part of the peace efforts. So essentially, Americans are shooting in their own feet. This is not going to work. There are informal routes of this trade, informal trades. Smuggling is happening across Pakistan's borders and across all other borders. Through Caspian Sea, Iran has been trading with all these Central Asian states. And I don't think Donald Trump is in a position to build up some kind of a world coalition where they can completely lay a siege of Iranian economy. This is not going to work. When the naval blockade was imposed on Iran in the Gulf of Oman, and from there onwards, Pakistan has opened up its own ports for Iran. Gwadar port is there. From there, I think the Iranians' luggages and goods are being offloaded. And they are essentially moved through Pakistan's borders, and from Pakistan borders, they move to the Iranian borders. So this is just a part of the Iran's economy, but that's not the only economy. I think in a similar fashion, the commercial vessels are moving in the Caspian Seas, and there is a complete network of Iran of trade which Iran has developed. Iran has developed over the period of last 47 years. So having said that, Iran essentially has built up a shadow network of commercial vessels. Many commercial vessels, which apparently are importing oil from the Gulf states, but as a matter of fact, they are simply turning off their transponders, satellite transponders, which means they cannot be detected, and then.

0: they get Iranian oil. This has been the practice over the period of the time. And then in a similar fashion, then they have a complete shadow network where it becomes very difficult for the Americans to detect every commercial vessel so far as the oil export is concerned. So I think now the situation may be difficult for Iran because there is no extra layer of imposition of a naval blockade. But again, I think the time is running out for Americans. By November this year, situation is going to change altogether. Hopefully, Democrats are going to win. And if they win with the thumping majority, the two-third majority, then the possibility of Donald Trump of being convicted and impeached cannot be ruled out. So in that broader context, Iranians are, in a very systematic manner, they are delaying any possibility of resumption of talks. And when Pakistani delegation was there in Tehran, I think Iranians are essentially demanding, let there be compliance and implementation of a memorandum of understanding, which means the American naval blockade has to be removed. The Iranian assets, which is around $12 billion US dollar, they are lying in Americans' bank. Those needs to be released. And then there are other assets, which runs into tens of billions. Probably it goes up to $147 billion across the world. Those need to be released. At least part of it needs to be released. And then the war on all fronts needs to be brought to an end. That is not happening. So I think Iranians since have strategically defeated Americans, and Americans are not getting any face saving. My apprehension and fear is, my lingering fear is that if this stalemate continues for maybe up to next 6 months, then you cannot rule out the possibility of Americans ending up its military foothold by carrying out any possibly nuclear warheads on Iran. That possibility cannot be ruled out because there is a grown up accumulated frustration within the White House and in the Pentagon. Let's hope that does not occur. But the bigger picture, which is developing, I think this very war in the Middle East is determining the future of the American as a so-called superpower, which I believe has not been there since last 15 years. And it is also going to determine the future of the expansionist design of the apartheid Israel. I think with the Iran directly hitting Israel to support Hezbollah in Lebanon, for the first time, that has changed the political and geostrategic dynamics in the region. The another thing that I already explained, this Makkah defense pact with Turkey and Pakistan replacing Americans' role, it's a warning sign for the apartheid Israel that now if they have the nuclear weapons, Pakistan's nuclear umbrella is there in the Middle East, more particularly with the Turkey, with which Israel is developing an artificial conflict.
1: Well, let's discuss this further. But as you have mentioned, that is quite literally one of the most important stances about the sanctions. And we have a news package actually about the sanctions. Let's take a look on that now. Treasury Secretary, as we mentioned before, Scott Bessent, announced a new round of sanctions aimed at Iran on Monday and warned every country that does business with the Islamic Republic to sever those financial ties or face retaliation from the United States.
2: We are giving everyone the opportunity to remedy bad behavior. Why would I want to blow up the global financial system? We believe that it is important to level set and give people a cure period, but they should know that that will move very quickly and that we are serious. Secondary sanctions are a very powerful tool.
3: We've just heard from Treasury Secretary Scott Bessent at this lectern right here in the Treasury Department building as he announced a ratcheting up of the economic warfare against Iran. The Treasury Secretary said that the United States is ready to implement a new round of secondary sanctions, not just on Iran, but on any country or entity that does business with Iran. And that could include heavyweights like China, which buys oil from Iran and also interacts with its banking system. So this could set up a high-stakes confrontation with China right before President Trump is expected to meet China's leader Xi Jinping at the end of next month. The Treasury Secretary talked about economic asphyxiation of the Iranian regime. This comes as negotiations have sputtered and the war has been inconclusive for more than 6 months. Iran has still bottled up the Strait of Hormuz, through which about 20% of the world's oil flows. That's pushed up oil and gas prices here in the United States. And this these new economic measures have been promoted as an alternative to military action. The secretary clearly wants to force other countries to essentially choose sides and decide whether or not to continue to do business with Iran, and if they do, to face American sanctions on banks and on other companies and entities in their territory. Whether this will have the impact the Trump administration wants remains to be seen. Iran has dealt with 5 decades of sanctions from the United States, and they've yet to have the desired effect.
1: Pakistan Army Chief Asim Munir arrived in Tehran on Monday on a mediating mission as the United States prepared to launch what it called its greatest ever financial offensive against Iran, and Tehran threatened to halt Gulf oil exports amid the escalating economic war.
4: Pakistan's army chief visited Tehran on a mediating mission on Monday, August 24th, as the United States prepared to roll out the greatest financial offensive ever targeting Iran's trade partners. Iran dismissed the U.S. threat, vowing to shut down all oil exports from the Gulf if the economic war continues. It issued a new warning to shipping not to pass through the Strait of Hormuz without its permission, listing 45 ships it said had violated its rules and threatening retaliation for any ship-to-ship transfers with them. U.S. Treasury Secretary Scott Bessent has promised to reveal severe measures on Iran, which has endured near continuous economic sanctions since the Islamic Revolution of 1979, when he gives a press conference at 1 p.m. Eastern Daylight Time on Monday. At dawn begins an economic D-Day, the single greatest financial offensive ever marshaled against an adversary. Bessent wrote in an opinion piece published in the Financial Times on Sunday. Pakistan's Army Chief Asim Munir, who has built a personal rapport with U.S. President Donald Trump, arrived in Iran on Monday for talks, Iranian media said. Pakistan said the visit was part of its efforts to promote regional peace and stability. And a Pakistani source said Munir was expected to meet people close to Iran's supreme leader.
1: Well, let's deep dive into this once again with Javed. Javed, thank you so much for waiting. As you have seen, and we, as you have known also prior to the news package, that Pakistan Army Chief is in Iran. As efforts continue to prevent a further escalation between the United States and Iran, Pakistan's Field Marshal Asim Munir has traveled to Tehran amid Islamabad's attempts to revive diplomacy following the collapse of the Islamabad memorandum. How significant is Pakistan's role at this stage, and can it realistically help bring the two sides back to the negotiating table?
0: Well, Pakistan is reporting some progress in these talks, and what is the nature of that progress? It is not very much known. What specific ideas, possibly new ideas, have been discussed to resume the talks? I think those specific ideas are not in the public domain, but the discussions environment, I think all the reportings are suggesting that there is some kind of a positive trajectory. So having said that, again, We have to see the picture on the ground, which is the hard reality is that Iran at no point of time would be willing to concede what it calls its sovereignty on the state of the Hormuz. I think that is where Iran is not going to compromise. So I don't think the Americans can restore the status of the state of the Hormuz as it was before the war. So this is most unlikely to happen. Americans will have to give concessions. And then the Iranians are demanding that the implementation of Islamabad Memorandum of Understanding has to be there. So at the end of the day, I think the Pakistani delegation would go back with the message to, for the Americans that they need to implement their part of the deal, which Americans have been largely violating. So I think the, again, real problem lies with the Americans. And essentially, Americans are using Pakistani delegation to somehow or the other convince Iranian to give Donald Trump some kind of face saving, because otherwise he is going to certainly lose election. So this is most unlikely to happen. Iran is not going to compromise to its demands. And I think the second part of the discussion, which presumably would certainly would have taken place, and that is about the economic sanctions, primary, secondary, direct, indirect economic sanctions on countries dealing with Iran. I think this is a problematic area for Pakistan. Iranians, certainly, they want that Pakistan should continue trade with Iran. I think Pakistan will continue trade with Iran. And Pakistan can comfortably argue with the Americans that if they stop Iranian trade, whatever the little leverage that Pakistan has on the Iranian government, Pakistan will lose that leverage. Therefore, I think Americans are going to shut their eyes, and they would not ask Pakistan if Pakistan continues to trade with Iran, because at this particular point of time, Americans are under compulsive conditions. They don't have the options to dictate Pakistan. They don't have the options to dictate those countries who are directly or indirectly part of the negotiating process. So in that broader context, I think some kind of understanding between the two sides certainly would have taken place on how to continue this blockade. And I think the very important point is that Iran, since its ports are by and large have been blocked by the Americans, or they have been damaged, or they can possibly, Americans can attack on them, I think probably there is a possibility that the Iran would have asked Pakistan that it that Islamabad need to continue facilitating Iranian goods and luggages from the Gwadar port, which is hardly 70 to 80 kilometers long from the Iranian port. And all global and international trade, it's through smuggling, whatever you may call it. I think at this particular point of time, Gwadar port is going to be in a sharp focus when it comes to the Iranian trade, and that is going to play a critical role.
1: Well, Javed, that's quite important, and we have been following through the mediation process with Pakistan and Turkey and every other mediating countries. But we have another news package now, another thing that I have to talk with you, and it's about Syria. Let's take a look at that and come back to you later on. The United States has removed Syria from its list of state sponsors of terrorism, a decision Syrian President Ahmed al-Shara held as historic and said would help the country's recovery after 14 years of civil war.
5: Today, Syria is shaking off a dark burden and tearing out a painful chapter of its past to embark on a path of development, reconstruction, and rebuilding. Great people of Syria, you have done it again. The sanctions have been lifted and the restrictions removed. I ask God Almighty to help us serve you. I extend my deepest gratitude to the President of the United States of America, Donald Trump, and to all the friendly and supportive nations that stood by us.
6: Syrian President Ahmed al-Shara said in a video message release that Syria is shaking off a dark burden and moving toward development after the United States removed it from its list of state sponsors of terrorism. The removal, posted on the U.S. Treasury's website, took effect after a 45-day congressional review period triggered when Trump formally notified Congress on July 8th of his intention to rescind the designation. The designation as a state sponsor of terrorism carries restrictions on U.S. foreign assistance, defense exports, and certain financial transactions.
7: Mr. President, are you going to remove Syria from the state sponsor of terrorism list?
8: I think I will, yeah. I think I will. Why wouldn't I? He's done a great job. Maybe he would have brought that up in a little while, but you brought, that's a good question. Yeah. Any problems with that? I think we should. Yeah, I will.
6: Monday's announcement also removed the designation of the Nusra Front as a specially designated global terrorist organization. Syrian Foreign Minister Assad al-Shibani said that the government hoped removing what he called the last obstacle would help reconnect Syria to the global financial and economic system and boost investment.
9: We hope that this final obstacle will also open the way, improve the economic situation, and reconnect Syria to the global financial and economic system as well. This would also help increase investments in Syria and increase influx into the country, especially since there is no longer any obstacle to investment, doing business, and rebuilding economic life in Syria.
6: The designation carries restrictions on U.S. foreign assistance, defense exports and sales, certain dual-use items and financial transactions, and had remained a major deterrent for banks and investors even after Washington dismantled its broader sanctions program on Syria. Trump's administration terminated comprehensive U.S. sanctions on Syria in July 2025 while maintaining targeted sanctions against Assad and his associates, rights abusers, drug traffickers, Islamic State and Al-Qaeda affiliates, and Iranian proxies. The U.S. Treasury has since said American financial institutions can provide services to Syria, process payments involving Syrian banks, and establish correspondent banking relationships with them, provided sanctioned parties are not involved.
1: And this is the situation that is unfolding between United States and Syria. Now we're going to ask Javed about it. Javed, United States has formally removed Syria from its list of state sponsors of terrorism, ending a designation that had been in place since 1979 and potentially removing a major obstacle to international investment and reconstruction. How significant a turning point could this be for Syria and its efforts to rejoin the international community?
0: I think with this removal of the sanction, Syria finally has been mainstream in the international politics, in the international trade, in the international economy. That's a big development, at least for the Syrian people. But having said that, I think there are a lot of still challenges in Syria. And these developments have come again. We should not forget the fact that the government of the President Emil Shira has managed to mainstream all those militant groups who were attacking Syrian people, who were attacking the neighboring countries, more particularly the militant groups, the terrorist groups, which were attacking the Turkey. And then I think he has managed to essentially integrate all those groups, brought them into the power politics, brought them to the select parliament, where they have their say. And I think more importantly, now Syria has become acceptable to the international community. But again, there are bigger challenges. There are still defense sale which cannot take place. That means that there are apprehensions by the apartheid Israel. Israel's lobbies operating in the USA, they are still putting some kind of a restrictions on, though it is not no more a formal terrorist state, but there are still restrictions, which means that if disallowing a country to purchase defense equipments essentially means that Israel wants Syria to be a kind of a police state. It may economically grow, but it cannot build up a strong army. This is a bigger challenge. That is the reason that most recently, last week, apartheid Israel carried out attack on a military base, which Tel Aviv claimed that it was going to be rehabilitated by the Turkey. So this is the bigger lingering concern of apartheid Israel, that if Syria develops its military, then it will be there will be terrible days for the Zionist regime. So I think in that broader context, the problems will certainly persist. The problematic areas are in the south of the Syrian borders with apartheid Israel, along with the Golan Heights. I think Syria has been essentially encroaching upon, Israel has been encroaching upon Syrian territory. More than 400 square kilometer territory has already been occupied by Israel. And this is in addition to 1,800 square kilometers territory which Israel had already occupied during the previous war with Syria. You may recall that there was an agreement between Syria and Israel in 1974. And Israeli troops could not have invaded, encroached upon further land in Syria. But Israel has violated that agreement. Israel has, by and large, destroyed the major military infrastructure in Syria when there was some kind of a transition, when the Assad government was removed. During those days, by and large, the major military infrastructure, the military bases were destroyed. There were more than 1,000 airstrikes by Israel. So in that broader context, I think still there are grounds where Israel would continue to encroach upon Syrian land. And only threat that Israel feels is from the Turkey, which has its military presence in Syria. And I think Turkey has every right to train Syrian military, and Syria has every right to have to have its military trained from the Turkey. Again, I think these are the lingering issues, as long as those are not resolved. And more particularly, if the Americans do not intervene, I think the possibility of a conflict between Turkey and Israel cannot be ruled out in future. Now we have already seen that there is an extremist fascist prime minister in Tel Aviv. He is trying to threaten a military might of the region, Turkey. I think he doesn't understand that Turkey is not Iran, Turkey is not any other regional country. And that is why we have seen a lot of hue and cry in Israel. Opposition leaders, many politicians are essentially reminding Netanyahu that you should not jump up beyond the above the weight of Israel. And that is really a problematic area, because if Israel picks up a war with the Turkey, I think that would be a disaster for Israel.
1: Well, thank you so much, Javed. Thank you so much for answering my various questions and joining us here on A-News for Turkey's Diplomacy once again. And with that, we're going to conclude Turkey's Diplomacy for this hour. Stay tuned for more.

0: Iran's currency hit a record low as Washington prepared to announce new sanctions it said would add further pressure on an economy already battered by previous sanctions and a U.S. naval blockade. The rial dropped to 2.02 million to the U.S. dollar as trading opened on currency markets. Iran's official central bank rate stood at around 1.5 million rial to the dollar, but the market rate is what most Iranians pay. The currency had already been under pressure before the U.S. and Israel attacked Iran on February 28th, as Iran faced double-digit inflation and negative growth, but has repeatedly hit new lows as nearly 6 months of war have taken an even greater toll. Iranians find daily staples increasingly unaffordable. Since the war began, rice is up some 60%, and prices of beef are more than 150%.
1: So,
0: National Monetary Fund forecasts that GDP will contract more than 5%. Still, economic pressure has not yet translated into political pressure. Iran retains a key strategic advantage. Its attacks and threats on ships in the Strait of Hormuz have brought traffic in the vital waterway to a near halt, damaging the world economy and heaping pressure on U.S. President Donald Trump ahead of congressional elections. The war, as a result, has devolved into a fight over who controls the strait, through which a fifth of the world's traded oil transited before the conflict. Iran is now refusing to fully reopen it unless it can charge ships. Iran and Oman, which is on the opposite side of the strait, are reportedly in the final stages of agreeing upon a plan for joint management of the waterway.
2: International oil prices declined on Monday as traders, having already priced in the geopolitical risks of new U.S. sanctions against Iran, opted for profit-taking. The West Texas Intermediate for October delivery lost 2.05 U.S. dollars, or 2.35%, to settle at $85.01 a barrel on the New York Mercantile Exchange. Brent crude for October delivery dropped $2.22, or 2.35%, to settle at $92.17 a barrel on the London ICE Futures Exchange. The decline came despite heightened tensions between the United States and Iran, and the prospect of further restrictions on Iranian oil exports. Analysts said traders had already factored much of the geopolitical risk into prices following Washington's latest sanctions warnings. Market attention remained focused on how the new measures could affect Iranian crude supplies and global energy markets.
3: When the Americans go to the negotiation table first with the right attitude towards our industries and a true partnership, of course we'll come to the negotiating table. Let's be clear. There is an existing arrangement between our countries and Mexico that works. It can be improved. There's ways to improve it, and we will work to improve it in ways that are to the benefit of Canadians, but also to the benefit of Americans and the people of Mexico. An attitude at the negotiation table that Canada is a subsidiary of the United States, the Canadian industry is going to be disadvantaged relative to American industry, that we're going to set up terms so that over time Canadian industry is going to face constant headwinds, that's not something we're going to accept.
4: I think he would like Canada to come to the table and negotiate in good faith. They were offered quite a good deal last week. They chose to reject it. Unfortunately, Prime Minister Carney rose to power on an anti-American, anti-Trump platform. I believe he's more than 20 points behind, and you know, he seems to have gone back to his old playbook. And I think one has to ask oneself, is he trying to benefit himself, the Liberal Party, or the Canadian people? Because they were offered a very good job.

0: The restaurant terrace here at Havana's Hotel Inglaterra used to be bustling, but now it sits mostly empty. A similar story plays out on the streets of the Cuban capital. Street vendors struggle to sell their goods amid a nationwide economic crisis. Tourism in Cuba has dropped almost 50%, according to Cuba's National Office of Statistics and Censuses, leaving thousands without work.
1: Difícil para todos, para comer, para conseguir el combustible, para conseguir los repuestos del carro si se rompe. 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
0: Increased sanctions and an energy blockade imposed by the United States on Cuba since early this year have given tourists plenty of reasons not to come to the island and to choose another Caribbean destination for their vacation. The blockade caused several hours of power outages, disrupted the water supply to homes, and led to piles of trash accumulating on street corners. The companies also cited difficulties in managing their logistics amid fuel and food shortages, as well as widespread power outages lasting more than 30 hours. Airlines such as Iberia, Air France, Air Canada, and Nordwind had to cancel flights to the island because they could not refuel their planes. The decline in tourism was drastic between January and June.
2: Ziraat Bank is with you all around the world.

0: It feels very good, for sure. We know how tough it is to win any Premier League game, any Premier League away game. We were prepared for an intense game, but I think it's been a very professional, solid performance with maturity, managing different momentums during the game. For sure, we got the lead quite early. We had chances to score the second goal, a few ones, and after the equalizer, we went through 10 minutes when we have not chosen right the height to press and the movement, but we have corrected well this. And in the second half, we have felt comfortable without the ball, controlling the game, and I think that it's a performance to build for the future, improve things for sure, but it's a good first day.
1: Well, I think it wasn't an easy game for us, and we concede after 30 seconds. And if you are going to play against a team like Chelsea and after 30 seconds you are losing, so it wasn't the best start for us. But I think we saw the character and the personality that I want my players they have to show. And we scored one goal with the goal of Josi, and we had some more chances to score some more goals in the first half. But again, at the end of the first half, we conceded another goal. We conceded another goal in the first minute of the second half. I think easy goals for Chelsea. When you make these mistakes against teams like that, they are going to punish you.
2: Been on the mound.
3: Left Tuesday's game with that thumb cramp. Things are not good.
4: The Chicago Cubs shut out the Arizona Diamondbacks 7-0 on Monday night, powered by back-to-back home runs from Michael Conforto and Carson Kelly. The Cubs opened the scoring in the second inning before Seiya Suzuki doubled home Conforto in the fifth to make it 2-0. Chicago then broke the game open in the sixth inning. Conforto launched a two-run homer to right field before Kelly followed immediately with a solo shot against his former team to extend the lead to 5-0. Kevin Gausman delivered a dominant performance on the mound, allowing just three hits over seven scoreless innings while striking out six. Conforto also reached base four times with a single, double, home run, and walk as the Cubs move closer to the Milwaukee Brewers in the NL Central standings.
5: Klay Thompson has signed his deal with the Miami Heat, who waited patiently for weeks to see if they would get the chance to add the sharpshooter to their reworked roster. Thompson, who is number four on the NBA's all-time three-pointers made list, cleared waivers Sunday afternoon and wasted little time finalizing a two-year deal worth about $11.5 million. The second season of the deal is at Thompson's option. Thompson, a 36-year-old about to enter his 14th season, fits that bill perfectly. He's a career 41% shooter from beyond the arc, and last season marked the 11th time that he's made more than 200 three-pointers in a season. For context, the Heat in their history have had a player makes 200 threes in a single year only seven times. There's also the winning pedigree that Thompson brings. He paired with Stephen Curry to be part of Golden State's famed Splash Brothers duo that helped lead the Warriors to four NBA championships. Thompson and the Dallas Mavericks agreed on a contract buyout that was executed Friday.
4: Robots demonstrated smooth performances in a newly added and more difficult 400-meter obstacle race at the second World Humanoid Robot Games in Beijing on Monday. With multiple obstacles designed to test the robot's balance, obstacle crossing ability, and adaptability to competition conditions. In the final round of the 400-meter obstacle race, a track and field event newly introduced this year, All participating robots, divided into 15 groups, were operated via remote control. The course included 16 obstacle points, with challenges such as crawling tunnel, asymmetric seesaw, and with limited L-shaped turn, testing the robot's body balance, whole body coordination, and obstacle avoidance capabilities.
2: 400米障碍是在100米障碍的基础上升级过来的，从整体的障碍的难度上面应该说比去年要大了很多，高台、翘板、轮胎、匍匐通道，还有一个就最后的我们说梅花桩，那么这个都是新加的，不过我们意料的，我们觉得难度加大以后，本身上面应该说机器人完成这个比赛应该更困难。
4: The race simulates a variety of scenarios aimed at training the robot's comprehensive response capabilities and accumulating technical experience for future applications in areas such as emergency rescue and field exploration.
6: Sponsored by Halkbank.

0: United States on Monday announced massive new economic sanctions against Iran, expanding restrictions to five additional sectors in an effort to increase pressure on and further isolate the country. According to a notice published by the Treasury Department's Office of Foreign Assets Control, the sanctions are now extended to Iran's aviation, digital assets, gold, shipping, and technology sectors. It also said that the United States would suspend multiple general licenses related to Iran, covering certain educational activities and services, personal remittances, and sports and academic exchanges. The latest measures represent a significant escalation in U.S. pressure on Tehran as President Donald Trump's administration continues to pursue what it describes as a policy of maximum economic pressure. The U.S. is threatening Iran with economic D-Day, with sanctions targeting Tehran's main trading partners. China is the biggest buyer of Iranian oil, an estimated 1.38 million barrels per day in 2025. In April, the U.S. Treasury imposed sanctions on a Chinese independent refinery for buying billions of dollars worth of Iranian oil. It also warned Chinese banks of secondary sanctions if they facilitated the trade of Iranian oil. But over the past decade, Beijing has created a ring-fence system of refiners. They process mainly Iranian oil and do not have much U.S. exposure. China has said it firmly opposes illegal unilateral sanctions. The UAE has long been one of Iran's economic lifelines and was among Tehran's largest trading partners before the war. It provided 30% of Iran's imports worth an overall $21 billion in 2024, according to the World Trade Organization's latest figures, as well as 13% of exports. But the UAE recently suspended all financial and economic transactions with Iran until further notice. It cited a military escalation by Tehran with a missile threat.
1: We are giving everyone the opportunity to remedy bad behavior. Why would I want to blow up the global financial system? We believe that it is important to level set and give people a cure period, but they should know that that will move very quickly and that we are serious. Secondary sanctions are a very powerful tool.
2: We've just heard from Treasury

Secretary Scott Bessent at this lectern right here in the Treasury Department building as he announced a ratcheting up of the economic warfare against Iran. The Treasury Secretary said that the United States is ready to implement a new round of secondary sanctions, not just on Iran, but on any country or entity that does business with Iran. And that could include heavy weights like China, which buys oil from Iran and also interacts with its banking system. So this could set up a high stakes confrontation with China right before President Trump is expected to meet China's leader Xi Jinping at the end of next month. The Treasury Secretary talked about economic asphyxiation of the Iranian regime. This comes as negotiations have sputtered and the war has been inconclusive for more than 6 months. Iran has still bottled up the Strait of Hormuz, through which about 20% of the world's oil flows. That's pushed up oil and gas prices here in the United States. And this these new economic measures have been promoted as an alternative to military action. The secretary clearly wants to force other countries to essentially choose sides and decide whether or not to continue to do business with Iran, and if they do, to face American sanctions on banks and on other companies and entities in their territory. Whether this will have the impact the Trump administration wants remains to be seen. Iran has dealt with 5 decades of sanctions from the United States, and they've yet to have the desired effect.

0: Pakistan's army chief visited Tehran on a mediating mission on Monday, August 24th, as the United States prepared to roll out the greatest financial offensive ever targeting Iran's trade partners. Iran dismissed the U.S. threat, vowing to shut down all oil exports from the Gulf if the economic war continues. It issued a new warning to shipping not to pass through the Strait of Hormuz without its permission, listing 45 ships it said had violated its rules and threatening retaliation for any ship-to-ship transfers with them. U.S. Treasury Secretary Scott Bessent has promised to reveal severe measures on Iran, which has endured near continuous economic sanctions since the Islamic Revolution of 1979, when he gives a press conference at 1 p.m. Eastern Daylight Time on Monday. At dawn begins an economic D-Day, the single greatest financial offensive ever marshaled against an adversary. Bessent wrote in an opinion piece published in the Financial Times on Sunday. Pakistan's Army Chief Asim Munir, who has built a personal rapport with U.S. President Donald Trump, arrived in Iran on Monday for talks, Iranian media said. Pakistan said the visit was part of its efforts to promote regional peace and stability. And a Pakistani source said Munir was expected to meet people close to Iran's supreme leader.
1: Navigational rights and freedoms are not abstract principles. They are international law. Those rights and freedoms are vital for international peace and security and for the flow of food, energy, and essential goods on which billions of lives depend. The mechanism would not authorize passage through the Strait of Hormuz or alter the rights or obligations of any member state under international law. Sovereign decisions remain entirely with participating member states. But the United Nations would serve as a neutral facilitator. And the purpose is simple: to reduce immediate risks, support more orderly and predictable transit, and help rebuild the confidence necessary for diplomacy and de-escalation.
2: Today, Syria is shaking off a dark burden and tearing out a painful chapter of its past to embark

0: On a path of development, reconstruction, and rebuilding. Great people of Syria, you have done it again. The sanctions have been lifted and the restrictions removed. I ask God Almighty to help us serve you. I extend my deepest gratitude to the President of the United States of America, Donald Trump, and to all the friendly and supportive nations that stood by us.
1: Syrian President Ahmed al-Shara said in a video message release that Syria is shaking off a dark burden and moving toward development after the United States removed it from its list of state sponsors of terrorism. The removal, posted on the U.S. Treasury's website, took effect after a 45-day congressional review period triggered when Trump formally notified Congress on July 8th of his intention to rescind the designation. The designation as a state sponsor of terrorism carries restrictions on U.S. foreign assistance, defense exports, and certain financial transactions.
2: Mr. President, are you going to remove Syria from the state sponsor of terrorism list?
3: I think I will. Why wouldn't I? He's done a great job. Maybe he would have brought that up in a little while. But that's a good question. Yeah. Any problems with that? I think we should. Yeah, I will.
1: Monday's announcement also removed the designation of the Nusra Front as a specially designated global terrorist organization. Syrian Foreign Minister Assad al-Shibani said that the government hoped removing what he called the last obstacle would help reconnect Syria to the global financial and economic system and boost investment.
4: We hope that this final obstacle will also open the way, improve the economic situation, and reconnect Syria to the global financial and economic system as well. This would also help increase investments in Syria and increase influx into the country, especially since there is no longer any obstacle to investment, doing business, and rebuilding economic life in Syria.
1: The designation carries restrictions on U.S. foreign assistance, defense exports and sales, certain dual-use items and financial transactions, and had remained a major deterrent for banks and investors, even after Washington dismantled its broader sanctions program on Syria. Trump's administration terminated comprehensive U.S. sanctions on Syria in July 2025, while maintaining targeted sanctions against Assad and his associates, rights abusers, drug traffickers, Islamic State and Al-Qaeda affiliates, and Iranian proxies. The U.S. Treasury has since said American financial institutions can provide services to Syria, process payments involving Syrian banks, and establish correspondent banking relationships with them, provided sanctioned parties are not involved. Israel continues to kill civilians in Gaza. Israeli strikes killed several people in the war-torn Gaza Strip, including children. The Israeli military said it was targeting what it described as two Hamas weapons storage facilities inside mosques.
5: This mosque has been here since the day we were born. Today, I am about 48 years old, and I have always seen this mosque just as it was. The occupation is just hitting blindly. What are they hitting? They are hitting, they claim. Look at what the occupation is hitting. Look, they say. They are bombing the Book of our Lord. They are bombing our mosques where we pray.
0: In a moment, in less than a second, all our dreams, memories, and all the hard work we'd put in over the years were destroyed by an Israeli missile. It didn't destroy the buildings. It destroyed our dreams and memories.
1: It did not provide evidence for the claim, but said the facilities contained dozens of Kalashnikov rifles, magazines, and additional military equipment. In the Burej refugee camp in central Gaza, an Israeli strike hit a building after residents said they received an evacuation warning. Despite the warning, one family was unable to flee, and the strike killed a four-year-old child whose body was pulled from the rubble, according to Al-Ada Hospital, where he was taken.
6: Israeli tank fire also hit an area east of Khan Yunis, killing a 10-year-old girl. Monday's deaths were the latest among Palestinians in

0: years in Israeli custody, according to local officials. The men were welcomed at Nasser Hospital in Khan Yunis, where they underwent medical examinations after crossing into the enclave. One of the released prisoners said conditions in detention had been extremely difficult and described the experience as exhausting. He said the group had faced severe hardship throughout their imprisonment. Another former detainee said prisoners had been subjected to harsh treatment and difficult living conditions, adding that many had struggled with limited food and poor access to basic needs. The released men also spoke about the emotional impact of returning home after years in detention, saying they were relieved to see their families again, but remained deeply affected by their time in prison. Their return came as Palestinians continue to raise concerns over the treatment of detainees held in Israeli prisons, while families in Gaza wait for information about relatives who remain in custody.
1: One year after Israeli strikes killed Palestinian visual journalist Mariam Daga and 21 others at Nasser Hospital in Gaza, her family is still waiting for answers and accountability. Daga, a 33-year-old journalist who worked with the Associated Press and other international news organizations, was among journalists and rescue workers killed in the August 25, 2025 attack. Israel first struck the hospital before hitting the area again as journalists and emergency workers rushed to help the wounded and document the destruction. The two strikes killed 22 Palestinians, making the attack one of the deadliest against journalists and medical facilities during Israel's war on Gaza. Daga's father, Riyad, continues to visit his daughter's grave in Khan Yunis, bringing photographs and roses while carrying the phone and camera that were inseparable from her work.
2: لأنه مريم كانت بريئة والصحفيين بقدوا واجبهم ومش لازم يصير فيهم هيك يعني بنناشد كل دول العالم أنها توقف معانا لأنه اللي بصير ظلم هذا لحتى الآن بنستنى الرد ليش ما مريم بريئة ما يتويقش الحقيقة ليش استشهد ليش؟
1: At the time of the attack, Nasser Hospital was one of Gaza's few functioning medical facilities and a crucial base for Palestinian journalists providing images of the war to news organizations around the world. Daga's work documented the human cost of Israel's war, from displaced families and desperate searches for aid to funerals and hospitals overwhelmed by wounded and malnourished children. A year after her death, Daga's family says that the absence of accountability has compounded their grief as they continue demanding the truth about the attack that killed her and other Palestinian journalists.
0: Kites that children in Gaza try to fly into the sky among destroyed buildings have landed in Israeli communities near the border, causing concern among Israelis. Israel, which does not allow children who have lost their homes, schools, and playgrounds to play freely or even use the sky without restriction, has perceived the kites as a threat to its own citizens. Israeli Defense Minister Yisrael Katz said the previous day that they regarded this as an act of war and that he had instructed the army to respond forcefully. Measures being considered by the military reportedly include targeting not only Hamas leaders, but also those flying the kites, as well as forcibly displacing residents from the areas and neighborhoods where the kites are launched. The situation went even further, with the kites in Gaza becoming the subject of a security assessment meeting involving Israeli Prime Minister Benjamin Netanyahu, Katz, Chief of Staff Eyal Zamir, and senior Israeli military commanders. Gazons, meanwhile, say they cannot understand how kites, a simple toy used by children to cope with the trauma they have experienced, could cause such panic in Israel and become an issue discussed.

0: Just at the highest levels of the state. A Ghazan father, Abu Muhammad Raid, said that when he first heard the Israeli army's claim that the kites posed a danger to Jewish residents in Israeli communities, he thought it was a joke. But after seeing reports on social media calling for a forceful and harsh response to the alleged threat, he realized it was not a joke, but real. While Israelis continue to live in relative comfort, children in Gaza are being punished over kites.
1: Turkish President Recep Tayyip Erdogan made a speech at the 955th anniversary celebrations of the Malazgirt victory in eastern province of Bitlis. Turkish control of Anatolia began with the Battle of Malazgirt in 1071, which saw the Seljuk Turks led by Sultan Alparslan defeat a much larger Byzantine army. The victory accelerated the decline of the Byzantine Empire and led to more Turks settling in the region, paving the way for both the Ottoman Empire and the modern Republic of Turkey. We will continue to preserve, glorify, protect, and defend until our last breath this homeland entrusted to us by our martyrs. Our state motto, based on the principle of perpetuity and all the values for which our martyrs sacrificed their lives. President Erdogan called for strong unity and solidarity among Turks in order to deal with the internal and external security challenges.
2: 86 milyonun kardeşlik mürekkebini tek bir sayfada ağlatta olduğu gibi tek bir terkipte birleştirmek için canla başla çalışıyoruz. 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
1: Ukraine's Chernihiv region was reportedly targeted by Russian forces in a series of attacks that began in the evening and continued throughout the night, according to Ukrainian authorities. The strikes affected several locations across the region and caused significant damage to civilian and industrial infrastructure. One of the most serious incidents involved a large-scale fire that broke out at an industrial facility following the attacks. Emergency crews were deployed to the site as flames spread across the facility, sending thick smoke into the surrounding area. Fires were also reported at facilities operated by road and forestry enterprises, while several areas containing private businesses were also affected. The incidents prompted emergency response teams to work through the night to contain the fires and prevent them from spreading to nearby structures. The Ukrainian State Emergency Service said its teams responded to the affected locations and carried out extensive firefighting operations. After hours of work, all reported fires were brought under control and fully extinguished. Initial assessments indicated that there were no deaths or injuries as a result of the attacks. However, authorities continued to assess the extent of the damage to buildings, businesses, and other infrastructure across the region. The attacks came amid continued Russian strikes against areas of Ukraine, with Ukrainian authorities regularly reporting overnight attacks involving missiles and drones. Chernihiv, located in northern Ukraine near the border with Russia and Belarus, has remained vulnerable to attack since the start of Russia's full-scale invasion. Officials said further assessments would be carried out to determine the full scale of the damage caused by the overnight attacks.

0: The European Union said Monday that it had released another 6.1 billion euros in military aid for Ukraine to boost its air defenses against Russian missile attacks. European Commission President Ursula von der Leyen announced the move ahead of talks on Monday between Ukraine and its allies on stepping up military support.
1: Because of the way defense budgeting works, at the beginning of this year, our government, the Ministry of Defense, used funds that have been planned for the end of the year. So much of this money went to buying more drones and covering other urgent defense needs.
0: On Ukraine's Independence Day, we show our unfaltering support. Today, we approved 6.1 billion euros for the air and missile defense systems, missiles, ammunition, and radars that Ukraine urgently needs, von der Leyen said on X.
2: Military buildup on the eastern Ukraine.
0: With 376 missile strikes recorded in July alone, reinforcing Ukraine's defenses has become increasingly urgent, the EU Commission said in a separate statement. Finance is part of a 90 billion euro loan, including 60 billion euros in military aid that the EU has said will go to Ukraine. Some 16 billion euros has already been allocated and 8.5 billion euros sent to Kiev. Ukraine is desperate to secure more missile interceptors, particularly Patriot air defense systems, to fight off Russian attacks on its cities.
3: Ukraine received 10 of its soldiers in the latest prisoner exchange with Russia, President Volodymyr Zelensky said on Monday. The servicemen from the Ukrainian Army and National Guard had fought in the Donetsk region and had previously been considered missing in action. Zelensky said the soldiers returned to Ukraine through Belarus. Footage showed the men arriving by bus before being greeted by officials and supporters, with many wrapped in Ukrainian flags and carrying regiment banners. Several of the returning soldiers were also seen speaking to relatives by phone shortly after arriving. The returnees were given food and assistance as they gathered at the reception area following their arrival. Some were seen embracing those waiting for them, while others held Ukrainian and regimental flags as they marked their return. The exchange is the latest in a series of prisoner swaps between Ukraine and Russia since the war began.
4: At least 30 people were killed in a gang attack on the town of Kenskov, in the hills above Haiti's capital Port-au-Prince, forcing residents to flee their homes as violence continues to spread beyond the city. Haitian rights group RNDDH estimated that between 30 and 40 people were killed, and another 15 to 20 wounded in the overnight assault, which began late Sunday. Armed men reportedly entered the area, attacked residents, and set homes on fire. Survivors described fleeing through the night and later returning to find the bodies of relatives and neighbors in the streets. Some residents said family members were still missing following the attack. Haiti's prime minister condemned what he called a heinous attack, while local residents criticized authorities for failing to provide adequate security in the area. The violence was blamed on members of Vive Ensemble, a powerful gang coalition that the United States has designated as a foreign terrorist organization. Gangs are estimated to control around 70% of Port-au-Prince and have increasingly expanded their operations into surrounding communities. Gang violence has displaced a record 1.5 million people across Haiti, while more than 3,100 people were reported killed and nearly 1,200 injured between January and June, according to United Nations figures. The latest attack comes as Haiti continues to struggle with political instability and insecurity ahead of elections scheduled for December, which would be the country's first general elections in more than a decade.
3: Indian police fired water.

cannons and clashed with demonstrators in the Indian city of Patna on Tuesday, as protesters demanding the cancellation of the 71st Bihar Public Service Commission's exam attempted to march to the state governor's official residence. Dozens of protesters climbed over police barricades and shaking metal barriers as officers attempted to hold the crowds back, with at least one person seen injured on the ground and carried away by fellow demonstrators. Police then deployed water cannons on the crowds, with some demonstrators dancing and posing as the jets of water hit them before pushing through the police line. India's Supreme Court created a panel last Thursday to investigate allegations of police violence and of attacks on security personnel by demonstrators during youth protests that forced the education minister to resign last month. The protests were triggered by the leak of question papers for a National Medical College entrance exam. Demonstrations began in New Delhi and spread to other cities after tens of thousands of people attempting to march on Parliament were met with tear gas and baton charges. The demonstrations, seen as the worst political crisis of Prime Minister Narendra Modi's third term, ended after then Education Minister Dharmendra Pradhan resigned. U.S. Supreme Court on Monday lifted a judicial decision blocking President Donald Trump's administration from implementing his executive order to restrict the use of mail-in ballots ahead of the November midterm elections that will decide control of Congress. Though another remains. The justices granted a Justice Department emergency request to put on hold an injunction that Boston-based U.S. Judge Indira Talwani imposed in June, preventing the Republican president from proceeding with his directive in a coalition of 23 mostly Democratic-governed states and Washington, D.C. that had sued to stop it. The court has a 6-3 conservative majority. The three liberal justices dissented from the decision. The Supreme Court's action leaves open the door to the states suing again in the coming months as the midterm contest approaches. The court did not act, however, on another injunction issued by Talwani on August 11th that blocked the U.S. Postal Service nationwide from enforcing the directive's tighter rules for voting by mail. The judge issued that order in a separate lawsuit filed by several voting rights groups. The Justice Department had urged the Supreme Court to make clear that its action applied to both of Talwani's injunctions, but the justices did not do so on Monday. Both lawsuits had challenged Trump's order as unconstitutional. A tornado and severe thunderstorms struck southern France on Monday, damaging homes, injuring residents, and leaving thousands without electricity. The storm hit the town of Pomas in the foothills of the Pyrenees, where around 100 homes were damaged, mostly to roofs. Local authorities said at least 26 people were injured, while about 2,800 households were left without power. Eyewitness footage from the nearby village of Verzile showed a tornado forming beneath a violent supercell thunderstorm as severe weather swept across parts of the Aude department. The tornado also damaged roads, utility poles, trees, and vegetation around Pomas, prompting emergency crews to begin cleanup and repair operations. Authorities said several roads were blocked after the storm, while electricity crews worked to restore power to affected communities.

0: Extreme summer heat and prolonged drought have cost the German economy at least 36 billion euros, with losses spreading across agriculture, industry, healthcare, transport, and workplaces. The economic impact is estimated at around 0.8 to 0.9% of Germany's total economic output as weeks of extreme temperatures disrupted activity across multiple sectors. Heat-related productivity losses represent one of the largest costs, with an estimated 25 days of extreme heat contributing to 10.8 billion euros in lost productivity and downtime. Tens of millions of working hours were lost as high temperatures made working conditions more difficult and increased heat-related absences. Healthcare-related absences are estimated to have generated another 6.9 billion euros in economic losses as extreme temperatures placed additional pressure on workers and health services. Germany's forests also suffered extensive damage from prolonged heat and drought, with economic losses estimated at between 5 billion euros and 7.5 billion euros. Exceptionally low water levels also disrupted inland shipping, forcing operations to stop in some areas and creating additional problems for industries dependent on waterways for supplies. Chemical, steel, and petroleum industries were among the sectors particularly exposed because of their dependence on large quantities of raw materials and intermediate goods. The scale of the losses is adding to concerns over the growing economic consequences of extreme weather in Germany and the costs businesses, workers, and households could face as severe heat and drought become more disruptive.
1: Firefighters in northern Nevada are battling the Hawk Fire, a fast-moving blaze near Reno that has destroyed dozens of homes and forced tens of thousands of residents to leave or prepare to evacuate. The fire has scorched more than 15,000 acres in the Sierra Nevada foothills and spread dangerously close to populated areas as strong winds, high temperatures, and very low humidity complicated firefighting efforts. Authorities said at least 32 homes have burned and several others have been damaged, while around 42,000 residents have already been displaced or remain under active evacuation orders. Officials briefly received reports that the fire had reached the Hawk Meadow Trail area, but crews later said containment had reached about 27% and no significant new growth was reported. Thousands of firefighters and emergency personnel are working across the region, while evacuation warnings have been reduced in some areas as conditions improve. Investigators say the wildfire was human-caused, although authorities have not yet determined whether it was started intentionally or by accident.

0: climate change is increasing the risk of unprecedented weather disasters. Climate scientists have warned. Rising global temperatures are making heat waves, floods, wildfires, storms, and droughts more frequent and intense. Recent events, including Australia's 2019 to 20 wildfires, the 2022 Pakistan floods, and hurricanes Helene and Milton in 2024, show the growing scale of extreme weather.
1: Of course, the heat waves, tropical storms, flooding, droughts, and wildfires are already happening on a large scale. But are larger disturbances what we have only seen in books and in movies on the way? We continue to send billions of tons of greenhouse gases into the atmosphere. Major ecosystems from corals to the Amazon rainforest are reaching tipping points. And at least for the next year, we have a major accelerant in El Niño, a naturally occurring weather phenomenon that leads to warming in parts of the world. I decided to check in with some of the world's top scientists and experts to see how they are viewing this moment.
0: Scientists emphasize that even reaching net zero will not immediately stop climate impacts because carbon dioxide can remain in the atmosphere for centuries.
1: Nobody can say
2: long-term warming trend, that's increasing the risk of a lot of these big hazards. A big El Nino puts an exclamation point on that and greatly shifts the global climatology to favor severe flood risk or severe drought risk, respectively, in different parts of the world.
0: Experts also warn

0: that societies may become accustomed to frequent disasters and fail to recognize the danger of an even larger catastrophe. Therefore, countries need to reduce emissions while preparing infrastructure for increasingly extreme weather events.
1: Countries around the world, the biggest threat from climate change will be the cascading consequences. It won't necessarily be the city leveling storm or the major heat extreme like wet bulb event. It will be the fact that an event happens at the same time as something else, the same time as something else, and all these things are layered together.
2: Zeraart Bank is with you all around the world.

0: Iran's currency hit a record low as Washington prepared to announce new sanctions it said would add further pressure on an economy already battered by previous sanctions and a U.S. naval blockade. The rial dropped to 2.02 million to the U.S. dollar as trading opened on currency markets. Iran's official central bank rate stood at around 1.5 million rial to the dollar, but the market rate is what most Iranians pay. The currency had already been under pressure before the U.S. and Israel attacked Iran on February 28th, as Iran faced double-digit inflation and negative growth, but has repeatedly hit new lows as nearly 6 months of war have taken an even greater toll. Iranians find daily staples increasingly unaffordable. Since the war began, rice is up some 60%, and prices of beef are more than 150%.
1: So,
0: National Monetary Fund forecasts that GDP will contract more than 5%. Still, economic pressure has not yet translated into political pressure. Iran retains a key strategic advantage. Its attacks and threats on ships in the Strait of Hormuz have brought traffic in the vital waterway to a near halt, damaging the world economy and heaping pressure on U.S. President Donald Trump ahead of congressional elections. The war, as a result, has devolved into a fight over who controls the strait through which a fifth of the world's traded oil transited before the conflict. Iran is now refusing to fully reopen it unless it can charge ships. Iran and Oman, which is on the opposite side of the strait, are reportedly in the final stages of agreeing upon a plan for joint management of the waterway.
2: International oil prices declined on Monday as traders, having already priced in the geopolitical risks of new U.S. sanctions against Iran, opted for profit-taking. The West Texas Intermediate for October delivery lost 2.05 U.S. dollars, or 2.35%, to settle at $85.01 a barrel on the New York Mercantile Exchange. Brent crude for October delivery dropped $2.22, or 2.35%, to settle at $92.17 a barrel on the London ICE Futures Exchange. The decline came despite heightened tensions between the United States and Iran, and the prospect of further restrictions on Iranian oil exports. Analysts said traders had already factored much of the geopolitical risk into prices following Washington's latest sanctions warnings. Market attention remained focused on how the new measures could affect Iranian crude supplies and global energy markets.
3: When the Americans go to the negotiation table first with the right attitude towards our industries and a true partnership, of course we'll come to the negotiating table. Let's be clear. There is an existing arrangement between our countries and Mexico that works. It can be improved. There's ways to improve it, and we will work to improve it in ways that are to the benefit

0: Canadians, but also to the benefit of Americans and the people of Mexico. But an attitude at the negotiation table that Canada is a subsidiary of the United States, the Canadian industry is going to be disadvantaged relative to American industry, that we're going to set up terms so that over time, Canadian industry is going to face constant headwinds. That's not something we're going to accept.
1: I think he would like Canada to come to the table and negotiate in good faith. They were offered quite a good deal last week. They chose to reject it. Unfortunately, Prime Minister Carney rose to power on an anti-American, anti-Trump platform. I believe he was more than 20 points behind. And, you know, he seems to have gone back to his old playbook. And I think one has to ask oneself, is he trying to benefit himself, the Liberal Party, or the Canadian people? Because they were offered a very good job.

0: The restaurant terrace here at Havana's Hotel Inglaterra used to be bustling, but now it sits mostly empty. A similar story plays out on the streets of the Cuban capital. Street vendors struggle to sell their goods amid a nationwide economic crisis. Tourism in Cuba has dropped almost 50%, according to Cuba's National Office of Statistics and Censuses, leaving thousands without work.
1: Difícil para todo el mundo, para comer, para conseguir el combustible, para conseguir los repuestos, el carro si se rompe. 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
0: Increased sanctions and an energy blockade imposed by the United States on Cuba since early this year have given tourists plenty of reasons not to come to the island and to choose another Caribbean destination for their vacation. The blockade caused several hours of power outages, disrupted the water supply to homes, and led to piles of trash accumulating on street corners. The companies also cited difficulties in managing their logistics amid fuel and food shortages, as well as widespread power outages lasting more than 30 hours. Airlines such as Iberia, Air France, Air Canada, and Nordwind had to cancel flights to the island because they could not refuel their planes. The decline in tourism was drastic between January and June.
2: Ziraat Bank is with you all around the world.

0: It feels very good, for sure. We know how tough it is to win any Premier League game, any Premier League away game. We were prepared for an intense game, but I think it's been a very professional, solid performance with maturity, managing different momentums during the game. For sure, we got the lead quite early. We had chances to score the second goal, a few ones, and after the equalizer, we went through 10 minutes when we have not chosen right the high to press and the movement, but we have corrected well this. And in the second half, we have felt comfortable without the ball, controlling the game, and I think that it's a performance to build for the future, improve things for sure, but it's a good first day.
1: Well, I think it wasn't an easy game for us, and we concede after 30 seconds. And if you are going to play against a team like Chelsea and after 30 seconds you are losing, so it wasn't the best start for us. But I think we saw the character and the personality that I want my players they have to show. And we scored one goal with the goal of Josi, and we had some more chances to score some

0: Four goals in the first half, but again, at the end of the first half, we conceded another goal. We conceded another goal in the first minute of the second half. I think easy goals for Chelsea. When you make these mistakes against teams like that, they are going to punish you.
1: Left Tuesday's game with that thumb cramp. Things are not good.
2: The Chicago Cubs shut out the Arizona Diamondbacks 7-0 on Monday night, powered by back-to-back home runs from Michael Conforto and Carson Kelly. The Cubs opened the scoring in the second inning before Seiya Suzuki doubled home Conforto in the fifth to make it 2-0. Chicago then broke the game open in the sixth inning. Conforto launched a two-run homer to right field before Kelly followed immediately with a solo shot against his former team to extend the lead to 5-0. Kevin Gausman delivered a dominant performance on the mound, allowing just three hits over seven scoreless innings while striking out six. Conforto also reached base four times with a single, double, home run, and walk as the Cubs move closer to the Milwaukee Brewers in the NL Central standings.
3: Klay Thompson has signed his deal with the Miami Heat, who waited patiently for weeks to see if they would get the chance to add the sharpshooter to their reworked roster. Thompson, who is number four on the NBA's all-time three-pointers made list, cleared waivers Sunday afternoon and wasted little time finalizing a two-year deal worth about $11.5 million. The second season of the deal is at Thompson's option. Thompson, a 36-year-old about to enter his 14th season, fits that bill perfectly. He's a career 41% shooter from beyond the arc, and last season marked the 11th time that he's made more than 200 three-pointers in a season. For context, the Heat in their history have had a player makes 200 threes in a single year only seven times. There's also the winning pedigree that Thompson brings. He paired with Stephen Curry to be part of Golden State's famed Splash Brothers duo that helped lead the Warriors to four NBA championships. Thompson and the Dallas Mavericks agreed on a contract buyout that was executed Friday.
2: Robots demonstrated smooth performances in a newly added and more difficult 400-meter obstacle race at the second World Humanoid Robot Games in Beijing on Monday. With multiple obstacles designed to test the robot's balance, obstacle crossing ability, and adaptability to competition conditions. In the final round of the 400-meter obstacle race, a track and field event newly introduced this year, all participating robots, divided into 15 groups, were operated via remote control. The course included 16 obstacle points, with challenges such as crawling tunnel, asymmetric seesaw, and with limited L-shaped turn, testing the robot's body balance, whole body coordination, and obstacle avoidance capabilities.
4: 400米障碍是在100米障碍的基础上升级过来的，从整体的障碍的难度上面，应该说比去年要大了很多，高台、翘板、轮胎、匍匐通道，还有一个就最后的我们说梅花桩，那么这个都是新加的，不过我们意料的，我们觉得难度加大以后，本身上面应该说机器人完成这个比赛应该更困难，但是大家刚才看到了啊，这个参赛队表现。
2: The race simulates a variety of scenarios aimed at training the robot's comprehensive response capabilities and accumulating technical experience for future applications in areas such as emergency rescue and field exploration.
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Hello, I'm Sudha Zha with your global weather update. Let's start. Across much of Europe, light clouds are moving quickly across the region. Athens will be partly cloudy at 37 degrees, while Ankara is sunny at 30. Farther west, warmer conditions take hold for most of the continent. Rome is partly cloudy at 30 degrees, and Berlin has similar weather at 24. In the Balkans, temperatures remain on the warmer side. Tirana is partly cloudy at 36 degrees, while Pristina has similar weather at 32. The Middle East warms up today, though. Mecca peaks at 41 degrees and Baghdad is sunny at 48. In Central Asia, Almaty is cloudy at 28 degrees, while Baku has similar weather at 33. Farther east, Bangkok is cloudy at 34 degrees and Urumqi has similar weather at 22. Across Africa, Casablanca is partly cloudy at 26 degrees, while Tripoli is sunny at 39. In North America, Toronto is partly cloudy and Los Angeles has similar weather at 34. In South America, Buenos Aires is at 14 degrees, while Caracas is partly cloudy at 26. Across Oceania, Sydney is rainy at 21 degrees, while Port Moresby is at 28 for today. That's the latest global weather update. Stay tuned for more news and forecasts here on ANews.

The world is full of fear, getting whatever it wants. It only cares for five of its children. An enigma. Summoning armies of terror. Instead of wind, rain, or snow, it strangles the poor with oil and spreads death on its soil. Not you nor others. The ritual understand. They tell when it will fail and when and how high it will rise. Before you, there were others who stood strong and brave, and who were blown away like straw. It liked the ones with weak faith, but true life liked the brave ones. But now, you stand before me, challenging, rejecting terror. You come with crowds following you. You are aware of everything. And now you know nothing is as powerful as the truth. A News.

0: United States on Monday announced massive new economic sanctions against Iran, expanding restrictions to 5 additional sectors in an effort to increase pressure on and further isolate the country. According to a notice published by the Treasury Department's Office of Foreign Assets Control, the sanctions are now extended to Iran's aviation, digital assets, gold, shipping, and technology sectors. It also said that the United States would suspend multiple general licenses related to Iran, covering certain educational activities and services, personal remittances, and sports and academic exchanges. The latest measures represent a significant escalation in U.S. pressure on Tehran as President Donald Trump's administration continues to pursue what it describes as a policy of maximum economic pressure. The U.S. is threatening Iran with economic D-Day, with sanctions targeting Tehran's main trading partners. China is the biggest buyer of Iranian oil, an estimated 1.38 million barrels per day in 2025. In April, the U.S. Treasury imposed sanctions on a Chinese independent refinery for buying billions of dollars worth of Iranian oil. It also warned Chinese banks of secondary sanctions if they facilitated the trade of Iranian oil. But over the past decade, Beijing has created a ring-fenced system of refiners. They process mainly Iranian oil and do not have much U.S. exposure. China has said it firmly opposes illegal unilateral sanctions. The UAE has long been one of Iran's economic lifelines and was among Tehran's largest trading partners before the war. It provided 30% of Iran's imports worth an overall $21 billion in 2024, according to the World Trade Organization's latest figures, as well as 13% of exports. But the UAE recently suspended all financial and economic transactions with Iran until further notice. It cited a military escalation by Tehran with a missile threat.
1: We are giving everyone the opportunity to remedy bad behavior. Why would I want to blow up the global financial system? We believe that it is important to level set and give people a cure period, but they should know that that will move very quickly and that we are serious. Secondary sanctions are a very powerful tool.
2: We've just heard from Treasury Secretary Scott Bessent at this lectern right here in the Treasury Department building as he announced a ratcheting up of economic warfare against Iran. The Treasury Secretary said that the United States is ready to implement a new round of secondary sanctions, not just on Iran, but on any country or entity that does business with Iran. And that could include heavy weights like China, which buys oil from Iran and also interacts with its banking system. So this could set up a high stakes confrontation with China right before a

President Trump is expected to meet China's leader Xi Jinping at the end of next month. The Treasury Secretary talked about economic asphyxiation of the Iranian regime. This comes as negotiations have sputtered and the war has been inconclusive for more than 6 months. Iran has still bottled up the Strait of Hormuz, through which about 20% of the world's oil flows. That's pushed up oil and gas prices here in the United States. And this these new economic measures have been promoted as an alternative to military action. The secretary clearly wants to force other countries to essentially choose sides and decide whether or not to continue to do business with Iran, and if they do, to face American sanctions on banks and on other companies and entities in their territory. Whether this will have the impact the Trump administration wants remains to be seen. Iran has dealt with 5 decades of sanctions from the United States, and they've yet to have the desired effect.

0: Pakistan's army chief visited Tehran on a mediating mission on Monday, August 24th, as the United States prepared to roll out the greatest financial offensive ever targeting Iran's trade partners. Iran dismissed the U.S. threat, vowing to shut down all oil exports from the Gulf if the economic war continues. It issued a new warning to shipping not to pass through the Strait of Hormuz without its permission, listing 45 ships it said had violated its rules and threatening retaliation for any ship-to-ship transfers with them. U.S. Treasury Secretary Scott Bessent has promised to reveal severe measures on Iran, which has endured near continuous economic sanctions since the Islamic Revolution of 1979, when he gives a press conference at 1 p.m. Eastern Daylight Time on Monday. At dawn begins an economic D-Day, the single greatest financial offensive ever marshaled against an adversary. Bessent wrote in an opinion piece published in the Financial Times on Sunday. Pakistan's Army Chief Asim Munir, who has built a personal rapport with U.S. President Donald Trump, arrived in Iran on Monday for talks, Iranian media said. Pakistan said the visit was part of its efforts to promote regional peace and stability. And a Pakistani source said Munir was expected to meet people close to Iran's supreme leader.
1: Navigational rights and freedoms are not abstract principles. They are international law. Those rights and freedoms are vital for international peace and security and for the flow of food, energy, and essential goods on which billions of lives depend. The mechanism would not authorize passage through the Strait of Hormuz or alter the rights or obligations of any member state under international law. Sovereign decisions remain entirely with participating member states. But United Nations would serve as a neutral facilitator. And the purpose is simple: to reduce immediate risks, support more orderly and predictable transit, and help rebuild the confidence necessary for diplomacy and de-escalation.
2: Today, Syria is shaking off a dark burden and tearing out a painful chapter of its past to embark on a path of development, reconstruction, and rebuilding. Great people of Syria, you have done it again. The sanctions have been lifted and the restrictions removed. I ask God Almighty to help us serve you. I extend my deepest gratitude to the President of the United States of America, Donald Trump, and to all the friendly and supportive nations that stood by us.
3: Syrian President Ahmed al-Shara said in a video message release that Syria is shaking off a dark burden and moving toward development after the United States removed it from its list of state sponsors of

0: terrorism. The removal, posted on the U.S. Treasury's website, took effect after a 45-day congressional review period triggered when Trump formally notified Congress on July 8th of his intention to rescind the designation. The designation as a state sponsor of terrorism carries restrictions on U.S. foreign assistance, defense exports, and certain financial transactions.
1: Mr. President, are you going to remove Syria from the state sponsor of terrorism list?
2: I think I will, yeah. I think I will. Why wouldn't I? He's done a great job. Maybe he would have brought that up in a little while. But that's a good question. Yeah. Any problems with that? I think we should. Yeah, I will.
0: Monday's announcement also removed the designation of the Nusra Front as a specially designated global terrorist organization. Syrian Foreign Minister Assad al-Shibani said that the government hoped removing what he called the last obstacle would help reconnect Syria to the global financial and economic system and boost investment.
3: We hope that this final obstacle will also open the way, improve the economic situation, and reconnect Syria to the global financial and economic system as well. This would also help increase investments in Syria and increase influx into the country, especially since there is no longer any obstacle to investment, doing business, and rebuilding economic life in Syria.
0: The designation carries restrictions on U.S. foreign assistance, defense exports and sales, certain dual-use items and financial transactions, and had remained a major deterrent for banks and investors even after Washington dismantled its broader sanctions program on Syria. Trump's administration terminated comprehensive U.S. sanctions on Syria in July 2025 while maintaining targeted sanctions against Assad and his associates, rights abusers, drug traffickers, Islamic State and Al-Qaeda affiliates, and Iranian proxies. The U.S. Treasury has since said American financial institutions can provide services to Syria, process payments involving Syrian banks, and establish correspondent banking relationships with them, provided sanctioned parties are not involved. Israel continues to kill civilians in Gaza. Israeli strikes killed several people in the war-torn Gaza Strip, including children. The Israeli military said it was targeting what it described as two Hamas weapons storage facilities inside mosques.
4: This mosque has been here since the day we were born. Today, I am about 48 years old, and I have always seen this mosque just as it was. The occupation is just hitting blindly. What are they hitting? They are hitting, they claim. Look at what the occupation is hitting. Look, they say. They are bombing the Book of our Lord. They are bombing our mosques where we pray.
5: In a moment, in less than a second, all our dreams, memories, and all the hard work we'd put in over the years were destroyed by an Israeli missile. It didn't destroy the buildings. It destroyed our dreams and memories.
0: Did not provide evidence for the claim, but said the facilities contained dozens of Kalashnikov rifles, magazines, and additional military equipment. In the Burej refugee camp in central Gaza, an Israeli strike hit a building after residents said they received an evacuation warning. Despite the warning, one family was unable to flee, and the strike killed a four-year-old child whose body was pulled from the rubble, according to Auda Hospital, where he was taken. Israeli tank fire also hit an area east of Khan Yunis, killing a 10-year-old girl. Monday's deaths were the latest among Palestinians in Gaza since an October fragile ceasefire deal attempted to halt a more than two-year war between Israel and Hamas. While the heaviest fighting has subsided since a ceasefire took hold in October, Israeli forces have carried out repeated airstrikes, killing over 1,288 Palestinians.

0: prison. Their return came as Palestinians continue to raise concerns over the treatment of detainees held in Israeli prisons, while families in Gaza wait for information about relatives who remain in custody.
1: One year after Israeli strikes killed Palestinian visual journalist Mariam Daga and 21 others at Nasser Hospital in Gaza, her family is still waiting for answers and accountability. Daga, a 33-year-old journalist who worked with the Associated Press and other international news organizations, was among journalists and rescue workers killed in the August 25th, 2020.
2: City Ahlat, and we're with our brothers and sisters from Ahlat. We are commemorating the 955th anniversary of our noble victory, and we are excited to be in the presence of our noble martyrs. Before I start, I want to mention that on this land we stand on, everybody who has sacrificed their lives and became martyrs and became veterans for this land, for this country, for this nation, I would like to extend my gratitude to each and every one of them, starting from the victory of Mankazat to our war of independence to the 15th of July legend, all the courageous victorious soldiers and the patriots and heroes. I would like to wish God's grace unto them. Starting with Sultan Alparslan in Mankazat, later they have took their swords to the Eastern Mediterranean and Black Sea. They followed the orders of that grand commander, and I greet and I commemorate each one of them with gratitude. And on the way back, 7 years ago, returning back from Ahlat, our esteemed Professor Dr. Ahmet Haluk Dursun is remembered by us here, and we wish God's grace to him. Just like in the previous years, I would like to thank to the people of Mankazat who welcomed myself, our cabinet, and our delegation very sincerely. They have embraced us, and I am thankful to the Archery Foundation for bringing together our youth here. Every time we come to Ahlat, we see that our city improved in multiple aspects, and this gives us immense pleasure. Our municipalities work on one hand, the governorship works on the other hand, and the Archery Foundation also works. All together, we strive to make Ahlat a center of attraction. In the 12th century, the population exceeded 300,000, and it's the founding city of the Ottoman sultans. As we keep understanding the importance of Ahlat better, then the interest of our people to Mankazat keeps increasing. And we do everything we possibly can to improve Ahlat. We invest and follow the needs of this place closely. It's not only the celebration of Mankazat victory, but our cabinet meetings are traditionally held here. This is the third time today that we rejoined in Ahlat as the cabinet. We discuss foreign policy, commerce, security and terror-free Turkey process. All the issues relating to our country, all the critical topics are discussed. I want to underline one thing here. As the government,

Against all the conflicts in our neighborhood, we do everything to keep Turkey on the right path of welfare and peace. And of course, the crises around us impact us economically, like every other country, but from employment to economy, from agriculture to tourism, we stick with our goals. And I want our citizens to know that it is almost like a crisis thunder, but these difficult times for us is not a reason to yield to populism, and we successfully manage this process in a dynamic fashion in the economy to keep the machine running, to have our people keep their livelihoods, to regulate the fluctuations in the commodities, to minimize the impact, to improve the defense industry and foreign investments, to make the most of the opportunities, keep being our priorities. The Iran-USA conflict created waves of shocks, and as these shocks will become less impactful, we shall see the reflections of this in our daily life and in the prices, in the markets, and in other aspects. Let nobody doubt that, God willing, Turkey is on the right path and its direction is clear. And at the end of this path, Turkey will reach its destination. In this difficult path, our major asset is the experienced, able, aligned, and dedicated teams being on top of everything. Turkey is safe. The entrusted asset of the 86 million people is in safe hands, and we shall never let anyone to cloud this without slowing down, without being idle, with being prudent and careful, we shall strive for our goals. Esteemed guests, noble citizens, last week our veteran parliament has shown a historical example of agreement with 467 approvals. They have accepted a very important law, the law of national solidarity and cohesion has been supported by many of our MPs, and I would like to thank each and every one of them on behalf of myself and my nation. This was a turning point in Turkish politics, and with this turning point, our terror-free Turkey process has once again affirmed the trust, and our nation has declared their will for a solution via their members at the parliament. Many different political parties managed to have a common denominator for a national issue deserves gratitude and appreciation. This will increase the capacity of internal politics, and it will clear Turkey from the tutelage residual load, and this has given the ground for further developments. It is clear that no problem of Turkey is unresolvable, and we have an approach putting the interest of our people at the center, and we have the capacity to resolve all the problems. We have that capability and maturity, and I see this as a very extraordinary
asset for our country. Of course, here there's one thing that needs to be underlined. In the last 2 years, there had been many important turning points that we have achieved, but there is still a path that we need to pursue very carefully and very diligently. And everybody needs to be careful about the language that they use, and they need to be careful to not put extra weight on the shoulders of our nation, but to take the weight off of the shoulders of our nation. You can always do politics, but you cannot cloud or hinder the efforts of saving Turkey from a very long-lasting problem. Just for the sake of visibility or for more ratings or for interactions, nobody should have the right to infect this issue, because as the ruling government or the Republic Alliance, it's not only a problem that we have, it is a common problem that the entire 86 million of our citizens have. Our nation also desires this problem to be resolved, and we want to resolve this problem, and we are dedicated to leave a terror-free region to our next generations, no matter from which political affiliation they might be. I invite everyone to be a part of the solution. Come and join us in saving Turkey from terror so that we can pay our debt to our veterans and martyrs. Give us a hand for getting this weight off of the shoulders of our nation. Work with us to relieve this nation, the people who fought in the same fronts. Let's strengthen the brotherhood of our people. This sincere call is made for our nation, for our country. Everybody should come together so that Turkey won't pay a price and our youth won't fall martyrs. Let the hearts of our mothers not bleed anymore. I invite everyone to support this process, especially the NGOs of the region and the wise people of the region. We expect you to contribute more to this process. I'd like to remind you that this is a very important point. Everybody who contributes to this process will be an actor in this historical process. On the other hand, anybody who is against this process, trying to undermine this resolution, will be responsible in front of the history, and especially certain parties doing politics for trivial gains should read the underlying message in this 467 votes message. And the terror-free Turkey and terror-free vision is something we work on.

0: of oppressed people that we carry the responsibility of. We run this country, and Turkey is not a country that has just emerged out of nowhere and being run with the will and desire of certain groups and countries. We have a 1,000 years worth of history and a victorious military. Turkey is one of the strongest, most powerful countries of the world. We do not only have amazing military victories like Manzikert, but also we have our impact on the history of art and science and culture. In our history, we win the hearts of people, be it a Jew or a Christian or a Muslim. We are the country running to the needs of the oppressed wherever they might be. We are a grand country. The Republic of Turkey is not a country to bow in front of those ridiculous and frivolous games.
1: Onurlu, gururlu,
0: Turkey is a very proud and honorable country, and whichever way we behave will be reflecting that historical background. This is how we act. Of course, we are well aware of what everyone is trying to do, what kind of bloody scenarios are being plotted around us. We clearly see that. God willing, we shall not allow them to take place. Let everyone be assured, the Republic of Turkey will not compromise its principles or its national interests. Any friend that trusts us, any brother or sister that trusts us, will not be left alone.
1: Birileri istemiyor.
0: Just because certain groups do not want this or disagree with this doesn't mean that we will refrain from establishing peace in our region. We shall not stop helping our neighbors to recover just because the parties with blood on their hands are disturbed by that. The decisions of Turkey will be taken by the Turkish nation, and no actor other than our nation will ever draw the path for the future or the destination of our country.

0: Just like yesterday, in the days to come, we shall keep working to protect the interests of Turkey. I would like to once again mention that as Turkey, in Turkey, no compromise from peace, justice, stability, and serenity. There is no other goal for us. Like some parties claim, we do not have a secret agenda or an intention. Our goal is to establish the climate of peace. Our aim is to establish justice, safety, and welfare in our region. Our geography is like in need of peace, like water or air. That's what it strives for. And as the Republic of Turkey, from Iraq to Syria, from Lebanon to the Gulf, from the Balkans to the Caucasia, we shall continue to see the people of these lands as our brothers and sisters, just the way our history tells us. And God willing, until we crown these efforts with victory, we shall continue to work day and night. Let God Almighty make our path and our fate clear. With these thoughts, I would like to thank the families of our martyrs who honored our post-cabinet gathering and our esteemed guests. I would like to thank you, and I wish that our 70th cabinet meeting will yield beneficial results. I greet you once again with love and respect.
1: Efendim bizler de hitapları için Cumhurbaşkanı...
2: Ukraine's Chernihiv region was reportedly targeted by Russian forces in a series of attacks that began in the evening and continued throughout the night, according to Ukrainian authorities. The strikes affected several locations across the region and caused significant damage to civilian and industrial infrastructure. One of the most serious incidents involved a large-scale fire that broke out at an industrial facility following the attacks. Emergency crews were deployed to the site as flames spread across the facility, sending thick smoke into the surrounding area. Fires were also reported at facilities operated by road and forestry enterprises, while several areas containing private businesses were also affected. The incidents prompted emergency response teams to work through the night to contain the fires and prevent them from spreading to nearby structures. The Ukrainian State Emergency Service said its teams responded to the affected locations and carried out extensive firefighting operations. After hours of work, all reported fires were brought under control and fully extinguished. Initial assessments indicated that there were no deaths or injuries as a result of the attacks. However, authorities continued to assess the extent of the damage to buildings, businesses, and other infrastructure across the region. The attacks came amid continued Russian strikes against areas of Ukraine, with Ukrainian authorities regularly reporting overnight attacks involving missiles and drones. Chernihiv, located in northern Ukraine near the border with Russia and Belarus, has remained vulnerable to attack since the start of Russia's full-scale invasion. Officials said further assessments would be carried out to determine the full scale of the damage caused by the overnight attacks.

The European Union said Monday that it had released another 6.1 billion euros in military aid for Ukraine to boost its air defenses against Russian missile attacks.

0: European Commission President Ursula von der Leyen announced the move ahead of talks on Monday between Ukraine and its allies on stepping up military support.
1: Because of the way defense budgeting works, at the beginning of this year, our government, the Ministry of Defense, used funds that have been planned for the end of the year. So much of this money went to buying more drones and covering other urgent defense needs.
0: On Ukraine's Independence Day, we show our unfaltering support. Today, we approved 6.1 billion euros for the air and missile defense systems, missiles, ammunition, and radars that Ukraine urgently needs, von der Leyen said on X.
2: Military buildup on the eastern Ukraine.
0: With 376 missile strikes recorded in July alone, reinforcing Ukraine's defenses has become increasingly urgent, the EU Commission said in a separate statement. Finance is part of a 90 billion euro loan, including 60 billion euros in military aid that the EU has said will go to Ukraine. Some 16 billion euros has already been allocated and 8.5 billion euros sent to Kiev. Ukraine is desperate to secure more missile interceptors, particularly Patriot air defense systems, to fight off Russian attacks on its cities.
3: Ukraine received 10 of its soldiers in the latest prisoner exchange with Russia, President Volodymyr Zelensky said on Monday. The servicemen from the Ukrainian Army and National Guard had fought in the Donetsk region and had previously been considered missing in action. Zelensky said the soldiers returned to Ukraine through Belarus. Footage showed the men arriving by bus before being greeted by officials and supporters, with many wrapped in Ukrainian flags and carrying regiment banners. Several of the returning soldiers were also seen speaking to relatives by phone shortly after arriving. The returnees were given food and assistance as they gathered at the reception area following their arrival. Some were seen embracing those waiting for them, while others held Ukrainian and regimental flags as they marked their return. The exchange is the latest in a series of prisoner swaps between Ukraine and Russia since the war began.
4: At least 30 people were killed in a gang attack on the town of Kenskoff, in the hills above Haiti's capital Port-au-Prince, forcing residents to flee their homes as violence continues to spread beyond the city. Haitian rights group RNDDH estimated that between 30 and 40 people were killed, and another 15 to 20 wounded in the overnight assault, which began late Sunday. Armed men reportedly entered the area, attacked residents, and set homes on fire. Survivors described fleeing through the night and later returning to find the bodies of relatives and neighbors in the streets. Some residents said family members were still missing following the attack. Haiti's prime minister condemned what he called a heinous attack, while local residents criticized authorities for failing to provide adequate security in the area. The violence was blamed on members of Vive Ensemble, a powerful gang coalition that the United States has designated as a foreign terrorist organization. Gangs are estimated to control around 70% of Port-au-Prince and have increasingly expanded their operations into surrounding communities. Gang violence has displaced a record 1.5 million people across Haiti, while more than 3,100 people were reported killed and nearly 1,200 injured between January and June, according to United Nations figures. The latest attack comes as Haiti continues to struggle with political instability and insecurity ahead of elections scheduled for December, which would be the country's first general elections in more than a decade.
3: Indian police fired water cannons and clashed with demonstrators in the Indian city of Patna on Tuesday, as protesters demanding the cancellation of the 71st Bihar Public Service Commission's exam attempted to march to the state governor's official residence.

Dozens of protesters climbed over police barricades and shaking metal barriers as officers attempted to hold the crowds back, with at least one person seen injured on the ground and carried away by fellow demonstrators. Police then deployed water cannons on the crowds, with some demonstrators dancing and posing as the jets of water hit them before pushing through the police line. India's Supreme Court created a panel last Thursday to investigate allegations of police violence and of attacks on security personnel by demonstrators during youth protests that forced the education minister to resign last month. The protests were triggered by the leak of question papers for a National Medical College entrance exam. Demonstrations began in New Delhi and spread to other cities after tens of thousands of people attempting to march on Parliament were met with tear gas and baton charges. The demonstrations, seen as the worst political crisis of Prime Minister Narendra Modi's third term, ended after then Education Minister Dharmendra Pradhan resigned. U.S. Supreme Court on Monday lifted a judicial decision blocking President Donald Trump's administration from implementing his executive order to restrict the use of mail-in ballots ahead of the November midterm elections that will decide control of Congress. Though another remains. The justices granted a Justice Department emergency request to put on hold an injunction that Boston-based U.S. Judge Indira Talwani imposed in June, preventing the Republican president from proceeding with his directive in a coalition of 23 mostly Democratic-governed states and Washington, D.C. that had sued to stop it. The court has a 6-3 conservative majority. The three liberal justices dissented from the decision. The Supreme Court's action leaves open the door to the states suing again in the coming months as the midterm contest approaches. The court did not act, however, on another injunction issued by Talwani on August 11th that blocked the U.S. Postal Service nationwide from enforcing the directive's tighter rules for voting by mail. The judge issued that order in a separate lawsuit filed by several voting rights groups. The Justice Department had urged the Supreme Court to make clear that its action applied to both of Talwani's injunctions, but the justices did not do so on Monday. Both lawsuits had challenged Trump's order as unconstitutional.

A tornado and severe thunderstorms struck southern France on Monday, damaging homes, injuring residents, and leaving thousands without electricity. The storm hit the town of Pomas in the foothills of the Pyrenees, where around 100 homes were damaged, mostly to roofs. Local authorities said at least 26 people were injured, while about 2,800 households were left without power. Eyewitness footage from the nearby village of Verzile showed a tornado forming beneath a violent supercell thunderstorm as severe weather swept across parts of the Aude department. The tornado also damaged roads, utility poles, trees, and vegetation around Pomas, prompting emergency crews to begin cleanup and repair operations. Authorities said several roads were blocked after the storm, while electricity crews worked to restore power to affected communities.

Extreme summer heat and prolonged drought have cost the German economy at least 36 billion euros, with losses spreading across agriculture, industry, healthcare, transport, and workplaces. The economic impact is estimated at around 0.8 to 0.9% of Germany's total economic output as weeks of extreme temperatures disrupted activity across multiple sectors. Heat-related productivity losses represent one of the largest costs, with an estimated 25 days of extreme heat contributing to 10.8 billion euros in

0: lost productivity, and downtime. Tens of millions of working hours were lost as high temperatures made working conditions more difficult and increased heat-related absences. Healthcare-related absences are estimated to have generated another 6.9 billion euros in economic losses as extreme temperatures placed additional pressure on workers and health services. Germany's forests also suffered extensive damage from prolonged heat and drought, with economic losses estimated at between 5 billion euros and 7.5 billion euros. Exceptionally low water levels also disrupted inland shipping, forcing operations to stop in some areas and creating additional problems for industries dependent on waterways for supplies. Chemical, steel, and petroleum industries were among the sectors particularly exposed because of their dependence on large quantities of raw materials and intermediate goods. The scale of the losses is adding to concerns over the growing economic consequences of extreme weather in Germany and the costs businesses, workers, and households could face as severe heat and drought become more disruptive.
1: Firefighters in northern Nevada are battling the Hawk Fire, a fast-moving blaze near Reno that has destroyed dozens of homes and forced tens of thousands of residents to leave or prepare to evacuate. The fire has scorched more than 15,000 acres in the Sierra Nevada foothills and spread dangerously close to populated areas as strong winds, high temperatures, and very low humidity complicated firefighting efforts. Authorities said at least 32 homes have burned and several others have been damaged, while around 42,000 residents have already been displaced or remain under active evacuation orders. Officials briefly received reports that the fire had reached the Hawk Meadow Trail area, but crews later said containment had reached about 27% and no significant new growth was reported. Thousands of firefighters and emergency personnel are working across the region, while evacuation warnings have been reduced in some areas as conditions improve. Investigators say the wildfire was human-caused, although authorities have not yet determined whether it was started intentionally or by accident.

0: climate change is increasing the risk of unprecedented weather disasters. Climate scientists have warned. Rising global temperatures are making heat waves, floods, wildfires, storms, and droughts more frequent and intense. Recent events, including Australia's 2019 to 20 wildfires, the 2022 Pakistan floods, and hurricanes Helene and Milton in 2024, show the growing scale of extreme weather.
1: Of course, the heat waves, tropical storms, flooding, droughts, and wildfires are already happening on a large scale. But are larger disturbances what we have only seen in books and in movies on the way? We continue to send billions of tons of greenhouse gases into the atmosphere. Major ecosystems from corals to the Amazon rainforest are reaching tipping points. And at least for the next year, we have a major accelerant in El Niño, a naturally occurring weather phenomenon that leads to warming in parts of the world. I decided to check in with some of the world's top scientists and experts to see how they are viewing this moment.
0: Scientists emphasize that even reaching net zero will not immediately stop climate impacts because carbon dioxide can remain in the atmosphere for centuries.
1: Nobody can say
2: long-term warming trend, that's increasing the risk of a lot of these big hazards. A big El Nino puts an exclamation point on that and greatly shifts the global climatology to favor severe flood risk or severe drought risk, respectively, in different parts of the world.
0: Experts also warn that societies may become accustomed to frequent disasters and fail to recognize the danger of an even larger catastrophe. Therefore, countries need to reduce emissions while preparing infrastructure for increasingly

0: extreme weather events.
1: Countries around the world, the biggest threat from climate change will be the cascading consequences. It won't necessarily be the city leveling storm or the major heat extreme like wet bulb event. It will be the fact that an event happens at the same time as something else, and all these things are layered together.

0: Iran's currency hit a record low as Washington prepared to announce new sanctions it said would add further pressure on an economy already battered by previous sanctions and a U.S. naval blockade. The rial dropped to 2.02 million to the U.S. dollar as trading opened on currency markets. Iran's official central bank rate stood at around 1.5 million rial to the dollar, but the market rate is what most Iranians pay. The currency had already been under pressure before the U.S. and Israel attacked Iran on February 28th, as Iran faced double-digit inflation and negative growth, but has repeatedly hit new lows as nearly 6 months of war have taken an even greater toll. Iranians find daily staples increasingly unaffordable. Since the war began, rice is up some 60%, and prices of beef are more than 150%.
1: So,
0: National Monetary Fund forecasts that GDP will contract more than 5%. Still, economic pressure has not yet translated into political pressure. Iran retains a key strategic advantage. Its attacks and threats on ships in the Strait of Hormuz have brought traffic in the vital waterway to a near halt, damaging the world economy and heaping pressure on U.S. President Donald Trump ahead of congressional elections. The war, as a result, has devolved into a fight over who controls the strait through which a fifth of the world's traded oil transited before the conflict. Iran is now refusing to fully reopen it unless it can charge ships. Iran and Oman, which is on the opposite side of the strait, are reportedly in the final stages of agreeing upon a plan for joint management of the waterway.
2: Sponsored by Holland.

0: United States on Monday announced massive new economic sanctions against Iran, expanding restrictions to 5 additional sectors in an effort to increase pressure on and further isolate the country. According to a notice published by the Treasury Department's Office of Foreign Assets Control, the sanctions are now extended to Iran's aviation, digital assets, gold, shipping, and technology sectors. It also said that the United States would suspend multiple general licenses related to Iran, covering certain educational activities and services, personal remittances, and sports and academic exchanges. The latest measures represent a significant escalation in U.S. pressure on Tehran as President Donald Trump's administration continues to pursue what it describes as a policy of maximum economic pressure. The U.S. is threatening Iran with economic D-Day, with sanctions targeting Tehran's main trading partners. China is the biggest buyer of Iranian oil, an estimated 1.38 million barrels per day in 2025. In April, the U.S. Treasury imposed sanctions on a Chinese independent refinery for buying billions of dollars worth of Iranian oil. It also warned Chinese banks of secondary sanctions if they facilitated the trade of Iranian oil. But over the past decade, Beijing has created a ring-fence system of refiners. They process mainly Iranian oil and do not have much U.S. exposure. China has said it firmly opposes illegal unilateral sanctions. The UAE has long been one of Iran's economic lifelines and was among Tehran's largest trading partners before the war. It provided 30% of Iran's imports worth an overall $21 billion in 2024, according to the World Trade Organization's latest figures, as well as 13% of exports. But the UAE recently suspended all financial and economic transactions with Iran until further notice. It cited a military escalation by Tehran with a missile threat.
1: We are giving everyone the opportunity to remedy bad behavior. Why would I want to blow up the global financial system? We believe that it is important to level set and give people a cure period, but they should know that that will move very quickly and that we are serious. Secondary sanctions are a very powerful tool.
2: We've just heard from Treasury Secretary Scott Bessent at this lectern right here in the Treasury Department building as he announced a ratcheting up of the economic warfare against Iran. The Treasury Secretary said that the United States is ready to implement a new round of secondary sanctions, not just on Iran, but on any country or entity that does business with Iran. And that could include heavy weights like China, which buys oil from Iran and also interacts with its banking system. So this could set up a high stakes confrontation with China right before President Trump is expected to meet China's leader Xi Jinping at the end of next month. The Treasury Secretary talked about economic asphyxiation of the Iranian regime. This comes as negotiations have sputtered and the war has been inconclusive for more than 6 months. Iran has still bottled up the Strait of Hormuz, through which about 20% of the world's oil flows. That's pushed up oil and gas prices here in the United States. And this these new economic measures have been promoted as an alternative to military action. The secretary clearly wants to force other

countries to essentially choose sides and decide whether or not to continue to do business with Iran, and if they do, to face American sanctions on banks and on other companies and entities in their territory. Whether this will have the impact the Trump administration wants remains to be seen. Iran has dealt with 5 decades of sanctions from the United States, and they've yet to have the desired effect.

0: Pakistan's army chief visited Tehran on a mediating mission on Monday, August 24th, as the United States prepared to roll out the greatest financial offensive ever targeting Iran's trade partners. Iran dismissed the U.S. threat, vowing to shut down all oil exports from the Gulf if the economic war continues. It issued a new warning to shipping not to pass through the Strait of Hormuz without its permission, listing 45 ships it said had violated its rules and threatening retaliation for any ship-to-ship transfers with them. U.S. Treasury Secretary Scott Bessent has promised to reveal severe measures on Iran, which has endured near continuous economic sanctions since the Islamic Revolution of 1979, when he gives a press conference at 1 p.m. Eastern Daylight Time on Monday. At dawn begins an economic D-Day, the single greatest financial offensive ever marshaled against an adversary, Bessent wrote in an opinion piece published in the Financial Times on Sunday. Pakistan's Army Chief Asim Munir, who has built a personal rapport with U.S. President Donald Trump, arrived in Iran on Monday for talks, Iranian media said. Pakistan said the visit was part of its efforts to promote regional peace and stability. And a Pakistani source said Munir was expected to meet people close to Iran's supreme leader.
1: Navigational rights and freedoms are not abstract principles. They are international law. Those rights and freedoms are vital for international peace and security and for the flow of food, energy, and essential goods on which billions of lives depend. The mechanism would not authorize passage through the Strait of Hormuz or alter the rights or obligations of any member state under international law. Sovereign decisions remain entirely with participating member states. But United Nations would serve as a neutral facilitator. And the purpose is simple: to reduce immediate risks, support more orderly and predictable transit, and help rebuild the confidence necessary for diplomacy and de-escalation.
2: Today, Syria is shaking off a dark burden and tearing out a painful chapter of its past to embark on a path of development, reconstruction, and rebuilding. Great people of Syria, you have done it again. The sanctions have been lifted and the restrictions removed. I ask God Almighty to help us serve you. I extend my deepest gratitude to the President of the United States of America, Donald Trump, and to all the friendly and supportive nations that stood by us.
3: Syrian President Ahmed al-Shara said in a video message release that Syria is shaking off a dark burden and moving toward development after the United States removed it from its list of state sponsors of terrorism. The removal, posted on the U.S. Treasury's website, took effect after a 45-day congressional review period triggered when Trump formally notified Congress on July 8th of his intention to rescind the designation. The designation as a state sponsor of terrorism carries restrictions on U.S. foreign assistance, defense exports, and certain financial transactions.
4: Mr. President, are you going to remove Syria from the state sponsor of terrorism list?
5: I think I will, yeah. I think I will. Why wouldn't I? He's done a great job. Maybe he would have brought that up in a little while, but he brought this.

0: question. Yeah. Any problems with that? I think we should. Yeah, I will. Actually,
1: Monday's announcement also removed the designation of the Nusra Front as a specially designated global terrorist organization. Syrian Foreign Minister Assad al-Shibani said that the government hoped removing what he called the last obstacle would help reconnect Syria to the global financial and economic system and boost investment.
2: We hope that this final obstacle will also open the way, improve the economic situation, and reconnect Syria to the global financial and economic system as well. This would also help increase investments in Syria and increase influx into the country, especially since there is no longer any obstacle to investment, doing business, and rebuilding economic life in Syria.
1: The designation carries restrictions on U.S. foreign assistance, defense exports and sales, certain dual-use items and financial transactions, and had remained a major deterrent for banks and investors even after Washington dismantled its broader sanctions program on Syria. Trump's administration terminated comprehensive U.S. sanctions on Syria in July 2025 while maintaining targeted sanctions against Assad and his associates, rights abusers, drug traffickers, Islamic State and Al-Qaeda affiliates, and Iranian proxies. The U.S. Treasury has since said American financial institutions can provide services to Syria, process payments involving Syrian banks, and establish correspondent banking relationships with them, provided sanctioned parties are not involved. Israel continues to kill civilians in Gaza. Israeli strikes killed several people in the war-torn Gaza Strip, including children. The Israeli military said it was targeting what it described as two Hamas weapons storage facilities inside mosques.
3: This mosque has been here since the day we were born. Today, I am about 48 years old, and I have always seen this mosque just as it was. The occupation is just hitting blindly. What are they hitting? They are hitting, they claim. Look at what the occupation is hitting. Look, they say. They are bombing the Book of our Lord. They are bombing our mosques where we pray.
4: In a moment, in less than a second, all our dreams, memories, and all the hard work we'd put in over the years were destroyed by an Israeli missile. It didn't destroy the buildings. It destroyed our dreams and memories.
1: It did not provide evidence for the claim, but said the facilities contained dozens of Kalashnikov rifles, magazines, and additional military equipment. In the Burej refugee camp in central Gaza, an Israeli strike hit a building after residents said they received an evacuation warning. Despite the warning, one family was unable to flee, and the strike killed a four-year-old child whose body was pulled from the rubble, according to Auda Hospital, where he was taken. Israeli tank fire also hit an area east of Khan Yunis, killing a 10-year-old girl. Monday's deaths were the latest among Palestinians in Gaza since an October fragile ceasefire deal attempted to halt a more than two-year war between Israel and Hamas. While the heaviest fighting has subsided since a ceasefire took hold in October, Israeli forces have carried out repeated airstrikes, killing over 1,288 Palestinians.

Six Palestinian prisoners returned to Gaza after spending more than 3 years in Israeli custody, according to local officials. The men were welcomed at Nasser Hospital in Khan Yunis, where they underwent medical examinations after crossing into the enclave. One of the released prisoners said conditions in detention had been extremely difficult and described the experience as exhausting. He said the group had faced severe hardship throughout their imprisonment. Another former detainee said prisoners had been subjected to harsh treatment and difficult living conditions, adding that many had struggled with limited food and poor access to basic needs.

0: One year after Israeli strikes killed Palestinian visual journalist Mariam Daga and 21 others at Nasser Hospital in Gaza, her family is still waiting for answers and accountability. Daga, a 33-year-old journalist who worked with the Associated Press and other international news organizations, was among journalists and rescue workers killed in the August 25, 2025 attack. Israel first struck the hospital before hitting the area again as journalists and emergency workers rushed to help the wounded and document the destruction. The two strikes killed 22 Palestinians, making the attack one of the deadliest against journalists and medical facilities during Israel's war on Gaza. Daga's father, Riyad, continues to visit his daughter's grave in Khan Yunis, bringing photographs and roses while carrying the phone and camera that were inseparable from her work.
1: لأنه مريم كانت بريئة والصحفيين بقدوا واجبهم ومش لازم يصير فيهم هيك. يعني بنناشد كل دول العالم أنها توقف معانا لأنه اللي بصير ظلم هذا. لحتى الآن بنستنى الرد. ليش ما مريم بريئة ما يتويقش الحقيقة؟ ليش استشهد؟ ليش؟
0: At the time of the attack, Nasser Hospital was one of Gaza's few functioning medical facilities and a crucial base for Palestinian journalists providing images of the war to news organizations around the world. Daga's work documented the human cost of Israel's war, from displaced families and desperate searches for aid to funerals and hospitals overwhelmed by wounded and malnourished children. A year after her death, Daga's family says that the absence of accountability has compounded their grief as they continue demanding the truth about the attack that killed her and other Palestinian journalists.
2: The kites that children in Gaza try to fly into the sky among destroyed buildings have landed in Israeli communities near the border, causing concern among Israelis. Israel, which does not allow children who have lost their homes, schools, and playgrounds to play freely or even use the sky without restriction, has perceived the kites as a threat to its own citizens. Israeli Defense Minister Yisrael Katz said the previous day that they regarded this as an act of war and that he had instructed the army to respond forcefully. Measures being considered by the military reportedly include targeting not only Hamas leaders, but also those flying the kites, as well as forcibly displacing residents from the areas and neighborhoods where the kites are launched. The situation went even further, with the kites in Gaza becoming the subject of a security assessment meeting involving Israeli Prime Minister Benjamin Netanyahu, Katz, Chief of Staff Eyal Zamir, and senior Israeli military commanders. Gazans, meanwhile, say they cannot understand how kites, a simple toy used by children to cope with the trauma they have experienced, could cause such panic in Israel and become an issue discussed at the highest levels of the state. A Gazan father, Abu Muhammad Raid, said that when he first heard the Israeli army's claim that the kites posed a danger to Jewish residents in Israeli communities, he thought it was a joke. But after seeing reports on social media calling for a forceful and harsh response to the alleged threat, he realized it was not a joke, but real. While Israelis continue to live in relative comfort, children in Gaza are being punished over kites.
0: Turkish President Recep Tayyip Erdogan made a speech at the 955th anniversary celebrations of the Malazgirt victory in eastern province of Bitlis. Turkish control of Anatolia began with the Battle of Malazgirt in 1071, which saw the Seljuk Turks led by Sultan Alparslan defeat a much larger Byzantine army. The victory accelerated the decline of

0: The Byzantine Empire, and led to more Turks settling in the region, paving the way for both the Ottoman Empire and the modern Republic of Turkey. We will continue to preserve, glorify, protect, and defend until our last breath this homeland entrusted to us by our martyrs. Our state motto, based on the principle of perpetuity and all the values for which our martyrs sacrificed their lives. President Erdogan called for strong unity and solidarity among Turks in order to deal with the internal and external security challenges.
1: 86 milyonun kardeşlik mürekkebini tek bir sayfada ağlatta olduğu gibi tek bir terkipte birleştirmek için canla başla çalışıyoruz. 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
0: Ukraine's Chernihiv region was reportedly targeted by Russian forces in a series of attacks that began in the evening and continued throughout the night, according to Ukrainian authorities. The strikes affected several locations across the region and caused significant damage to civilian and industrial infrastructure. One of the most serious incidents involved a large-scale fire that broke out at an industrial facility following the attacks. Emergency crews were deployed to the site as flames spread across the facility, sending thick smoke into the surrounding area. Fires were also reported at facilities operated by road and forestry enterprises, while several areas containing private businesses were also affected. The incidents prompted emergency response teams to work through the night to contain the fires and prevent them from spreading to nearby structures. The Ukrainian State Emergency Service said its teams responded to the affected locations and carried out extensive firefighting operations. After hours of work, all reported fires were brought under control and fully extinguished. Initial assessments indicated that there were no deaths or injuries as a result of the attacks. However, authorities continued to assess the extent of the damage to buildings, businesses, and other infrastructure across the region. The attacks came amid continued Russian strikes against areas of Ukraine, with Ukrainian authorities regularly reporting overnight attacks involving missiles and drones. Chernihiv, located in northern Ukraine near the border with Russia and Belarus, has remained vulnerable to attack since the start of Russia's full-scale invasion. Officials said further assessments would be carried out to determine the full scale of the damage caused by the overnight attacks.

0: The European Union said Monday that it had released another 6.1 billion euros in military aid for Ukraine to boost its air defenses against Russian missile attacks. European Commission President Ursula von der Leyen announced the move ahead of talks on Monday between Ukraine and its allies on stepping up military support.
1: Because of the way defense budgeting works, at the beginning of this year, our government, the Ministry of Defense, used funds that had been planned for the end of the year. So much of this money went to buying more drones and covering other urgent defense needs.
0: On Ukraine's Independence Day, we show our unfaltering support. Today, we approved 6.1 billion euros for the air and missile defense systems, missiles, ammunition, and radars that Ukraine urgently needs, von der Leyen said on X.
2: Military buildup on the eastern Ukraine.
0: With 376 missile strikes recorded in July alone, reinforcing Ukraine's defenses has become increasingly urgent, the EU Commission said in a separate statement. Finance is part of a 90 billion euro loan, including 60 billion euros in military aid that the EU has said will go to Ukraine. Some 16 billion euros has already been allocated and 8.5 billion euros sent to Kiev. Ukraine is desperate to secure more missile interceptors, particularly Patriot air defense systems, to fight off Russian attacks on its cities.
3: Ukraine received 10 of its soldiers in the latest prisoner exchange with Russia, President Volodymyr Zelensky said on Monday. The servicemen from the Ukrainian Army and National Guard had fought in the Donetsk region and had previously been considered missing in action. Zelensky said the soldiers returned to Ukraine through Belarus. Footage showed the men arriving by bus before being greeted by officials and supporters, with many wrapped in Ukrainian flags and carrying regiment banners. Several of the returning soldiers were also seen speaking to relatives by phone shortly after arriving. The returnees were given food and assistance as they gathered at the reception area following their arrival. Some were seen embracing those waiting for them, while others held Ukrainian and regimental flags as they marked their return. The exchange is the latest in a series of prisoner swaps between Ukraine and Russia since the war began.
4: At least 30 people were killed in a gang attack on the town of Kenskov, in the hills above Haiti's capital, Port-au-Prince, forcing residents to flee their homes as violence continues to spread beyond the city. Haitian rights group RNDDH estimated that between 30 and 40 people were killed, and another 15 to 20 wounded in the overnight assault, which began late Sunday. Armed men reportedly entered the area, attacked residents, and set homes on fire. Survivors described fleeing through the night and later returning to find the bodies of relatives and neighbors in the streets. Some residents said family members were still missing following the attack. Haiti's prime minister condemned what he called a heinous attack, while local residents criticized authorities for failing to provide adequate security in the area. The violence was blamed on members of Vive Ensemble, a powerful gang coalition that the United States has designated as a foreign terrorist organization. Gangs are estimated to control around 70% of Port-au-Prince and have increasingly expanded their operations into surrounding communities. Gang violence has displaced a record 1.5 million people across Haiti, while more than 3,100 people were reported killed and nearly 1,200 injured between January and June, according to United Nations figures. The latest attack comes as Haiti continues to struggle with political instability and insecurity ahead of elections scheduled for December, which would be the country's first general elections in more than a decade.
3: Yeah. Indian police fired water cannons and clashed with demonstrators in the Indian city of Patna on Tuesday, as protesters demanding the cancellation of the 71st Bihar Public Service Commission's exam attempted to march to the state governor's official residence. Dozens of protesters climbed over police barricades and shaking metal barriers as officers attempted to hold the crowds back, with at least one person seen injured on the ground and carried away by fellow demonstrators. Police then deployed water cannons on the crowds, with some demonstrators dancing and posing as the jets of water hit them before pushing through the police line. India's Supreme Court created a panel last Thursday to investigate allegations of police violence and of attacks on security personnel by demonstrators during youth protests that forced the education minister to resign last month. The protests were triggered by the leak of question papers for a National Medical College entrance exam. Demonstrations began in New Delhi and spread to other cities after tens of thousands of people attempting to march on Parliament were met with tear gas and baton charges. The demonstrations, seen as the worst political crisis of Prime Minister Narendra Modi's third term, ended after then educated

Education Minister Dharmendra Pradhan resigned. The U.S. Supreme Court on Monday lifted a judicial decision blocking President Donald Trump's administration from implementing his executive order to restrict the use of mail-in ballots ahead of the November midterm elections that will decide control of Congress. Though another remains. The justices granted a Justice Department emergency request to put on hold an injunction that Boston-based U.S. Judge Indira Talwani imposed in June, preventing the Republican president from proceeding with his directive in a coalition of 23 mostly Democratic-governed states and Washington, D.C. that had sued to stop it. The court has a 6-3 conservative majority. The three liberal justices dissented from the decision. The Supreme Court's action leaves open the door to the states suing again in the coming months as the midterm contest approaches. The court did not act, however, on another injunction issued by Talwani on August 11th that blocked the U.S. Postal Service nationwide from enforcing the directive's tighter rules for voting by mail. The judge issued that order in a separate lawsuit filed by several voting rights groups. The Justice Department had urged the Supreme Court to make clear that its action applied to both of Talwani's injunctions, but the justices did not do so on Monday. Both lawsuits had challenged Trump's order as unconstitutional. A tornado and severe thunderstorms struck southern France on Monday, damaging homes, injuring residents, and leaving thousands without electricity. The storm hit the town of Pomas in the foothills of the Pyrenees, where around 100 homes were damaged, mostly to roofs. Local authorities said at least 26 people were injured, while about 2,800 households were left without power. Eyewitness footage from the nearby village of Verzeil showed a tornado forming beneath a violent supercell thunderstorm as severe weather swept across parts of the Aude department. The tornado also damaged roads, utility poles, trees, and vegetation around Pomas, prompting emergency crews to begin cleanup and repair operations. Authorities said several roads were blocked after the storm, while electricity crews worked to restore power to affected communities.

Extreme summer heat and prolonged drought have cost the German economy at least 36 billion euros, with losses spreading across agriculture, industry, healthcare, transport, and workplaces. The economic impact is estimated at around 0.8 to 0.9% of Germany's total economic output as weeks of extreme temperatures disrupted activity across multiple sectors. Heat-related productivity losses represent one of the largest costs, with an estimated 25 days of extreme heat contributing to 10.8 billion euros in lost productivity and downtime. Tens of millions of working hours were lost as high temperatures made working conditions more difficult and increased heat-related absences. Healthcare-related absences are estimated to have generated another 6.9 billion euros in economic losses as extreme temperatures placed additional pressure on workers and health services. Germany's forests also suffered extensive damage from prolonged heat and drought, with economic losses estimated at between 5 billion euros and 7.5 billion euros. Exceptionally low water levels also disrupted inland shipping, forcing operations to stop in some areas and creating additional problems for industries dependent on waterways for supplies. Chemical, steel, and petroleum industries were among the sectors particularly exposed because of their dependence on large quantities of raw materials and intermediate goods.

0: The scale of the losses is adding to concerns over the growing economic consequences of extreme weather in Germany and the costs businesses, workers, and households could face as severe heat and drought become more disruptive.
1: Firefighters in northern Nevada are battling the Hawk Fire, a fast-moving blaze near Reno that has destroyed dozens of homes and forced tens of thousands of residents to leave or prepare to evacuate. The fire has scorched more than 15,000 acres in the Sierra Nevada foothills and spread dangerously close to populated areas as strong winds, high temperatures, and very low humidity complicated firefighting efforts. Authorities said at least 32 homes have burned and several others have been damaged, while around 42,000 residents have already been displaced or remain under active evacuation orders. Officials briefly received reports that the fire had reached the Hawk Meadow Trail area, but crews later said containment had reached about 27% and no significant new growth was reported. Thousands of firefighters and emergency personnel are working across the region, while evacuation warnings have been reduced in some areas as conditions improve. Investigators say the wildfire was human-caused, although authorities have not yet determined whether it was started intentionally or by accident.

0: climate change is increasing the risk of unprecedented weather disasters. Climate scientists have warned. Rising global temperatures are making heat waves, floods, wildfires, storms, and droughts more frequent and intense. Recent events, including Australia's 2019 to 20 wildfires, the 2022 Pakistan floods, and hurricanes Helene and Milton in 2024, show the growing scale of extreme weather.
1: Of course, the heat waves, tropical storms, flooding, droughts, and wildfires are already happening on a large scale. But are larger disturbances what we have only seen in books and in movies on the way? We continue to send billions of tons of greenhouse gases into the atmosphere. Major ecosystems from corals to the Amazon rainforest are reaching tipping points. And at least for the next year, we have a major accelerant in El Niño, a naturally occurring weather phenomenon that leads to warming in parts of the world. I decided to check in with some of the world's top scientists and experts to see how they are viewing this moment.
0: Scientists emphasize that even reaching net zero will not immediately stop climate impacts because carbon dioxide can remain in the atmosphere for centuries.
1: Nobody can say
2: long-term warming trend, that's increasing the risk of a lot of these big hazards. A big El Nino puts an exclamation point on that and greatly shifts the global climatology to favor severe flood risk or severe drought risk, respectively, in different parts of the world.
0: Experts also warn that societies may become accustomed to frequent disasters and fail to recognize the danger of an even larger catastrophe. Therefore, countries need to reduce emissions while preparing infrastructure for increasingly extreme weather events.
3: Countries around the world, the biggest threat from climate change will be the cascading consequences. It won't necessarily be the city leveling storm or the major heat extreme like wet bulb event. It will be the fact that an event happens at the same time as something else, and all these things are layered together.

Iran's currency hit a record low as Washington prepared to announce new sanctions it said would add further pressure on an economy already battered by previous sanctions and a U.S. naval blockade. The rial dropped to 2.02 million to the U.S. dollar as trading opened on currency markets. Iran's a

0: Official central bank rate stood at around 1.5 million rial to the dollar, but the market rate is what most Iranians pay. The currency had already been under pressure before the U.S. and Israel attacked Iran on February 28th, as Iran faced double-digit inflation and negative growth, but has repeatedly hit new lows as nearly 6 months of war have taken an even greater toll. Iranians find daily staples increasingly unaffordable. Since the war began, rice is up some 60%, and prices of beef are more than 150%. National Monetary Fund forecasts that GDP will contract more than 5%. Still, economic pressure has not yet translated into political pressure. Iran retains a key strategic advantage. Its attacks and threats on ships in the Strait of Hormuz have brought traffic in the vital waterway to a near halt, damaging the world economy and heaping pressure on U.S. President Donald Trump ahead of congressional elections. The war, as a result, has devolved into a fight over who controls the strait, through which a fifth of the world's traded oil transited before the conflict. Iran is now refusing to fully reopen it unless it can charge ships. Iran and Oman, which is on the opposite side of the strait, are reportedly in the final stages of agreeing upon a plan for joint management of the waterway.
1: International oil prices declined on Monday as traders, having already priced in the geopolitical risks of new U.S. sanctions against Iran, opted for profit-taking. The West Texas Intermediate for October delivery lost 2.05 U.S. dollars, or 2.35%, to settle at $85.01 a barrel on the New York Mercantile Exchange. Brent crude for October delivery dropped $2.22, or 2.35%, to settle at $92.17 a barrel on the London ICE Futures Exchange. The decline came despite heightened tensions between the United States and Iran, and the prospect of further restrictions on Iranian oil exports. Analysts said traders had already factored much of the geopolitical risk into prices following Washington's latest sanctions warnings. Market attention remained focused on how the new measures could affect Iranian crude supplies and global energy markets.
2: When the Americans go to the negotiation table first with the right attitude towards our industries and a true partnership, of course we'll come to the negotiating table. Let's be clear. There is an existing arrangement between our countries and Mexico that works. It can be improved. There's ways to improve it, and we will work to improve it in ways that are to the benefit of Canadians, but also to the benefit of Americans and the people of Mexico. An attitude at the negotiation table that Canada is a subsidiary of the United States, the Canadian industry is going to be disadvantaged relative to American industry, that we're going to set up terms so that over time Canadian industry is going to face constant headwinds, that's not something we're going to accept.
3: I think he would like Canada to come to the table and negotiate in good faith. They were offered quite a good deal last week. They chose to reject it. Unfortunately, Prime Minister Carney rose to power on an anti-American, anti-Trump platform. I believe he was more than 20 points behind. And you know, he seems to have gone back to his old playbook. And I think one has to ask oneself, is he trying to benefit himself, the Liberal Party, or the Canadian people? Because they were offered a very good job.

0: mostly empty. A similar story plays out on the streets of the Cuban capital. Street vendors struggle to sell their goods amid a nationwide economic crisis. Tourism in Cuba has dropped almost 50%, according to Cuba's National Office of Statistics and Censuses, leaving thousands without work.
1: Difícil para todo el mundo, para comer, para conseguir el combustible, para conseguir los repuestos caros si se rompen. 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
0: Increased sanctions and an energy blockade imposed by the United States on Cuba since early this year have given tourists plenty of reasons not to come to the island and to choose another Caribbean destination for their vacation. The blockade caused several hours of power outages, disrupted the water supply to homes, and led to piles of trash accumulating on street corners. The companies also cited difficulties in managing their logistics amid fuel and food shortages, as well as widespread power outages lasting more than 30 hours. Airlines such as Iberia, Air France, Air Canada, and Nordwind had to cancel flights to the island because they could not refuel their planes. The decline in tourism was drastic between January and June.

0: It feels very good, for sure. We know how tough it is to win any Premier League game, any Premier League away game. We were prepared for an intense game, but I think it's been a very professional, solid performance with maturity, managing different momentums during the game. For sure, we got the lead quite early. We had chances to score the second goal, a few ones, and after the equalizer, we went through 10 minutes when we have not chosen right the height to press and the movement, but we have corrected well this. And in the second half, we have felt comfortable without the ball, controlling the game, and I think that it's a performance to build for the future, improve things for sure, but it's a good first day.
1: Well, I think it wasn't an easy game for us, and we concede after 30 seconds. And if you are going to play against a team like Chelsea and after 30 seconds you are losing, so it wasn't the best start for us. But I think we saw the character and the personality that I want my players they have to show. And we scored one goal with the goal of Josi, and we had some more chances to score some more goals in the first half. But again, at the end of the first half, we conceded another goal. We conceded another goal in the first minute of the second half. I think easy goals for Chelsea. When you make these mistakes against teams like that, they are going to punish you.
2: Been on the mound.
3: Left Tuesday's game with that thumb cramp. Things are not good.
4: The Chicago Cubs shut out the Arizona Diamondbacks 7-0 on Monday night, powered by back-to-back home runs from Michael Conforto and Carson Kelly. The Cubs opened the scoring in the second inning before Seiya Suzuki doubled home Conforto in the fifth to make it 2-0. Chicago then broke the game open in the sixth inning. Conforto launched a two-run homer to right field before Kelly followed immediately with a solo shot against his former team to extend the lead to 5-0. Kevin Gausman delivered a dominant performance on the mound, allowing just three hits over seven scoreless innings while striking out six. Conforto also reached base four times with a single, double, home run, and walk.

0: As the Cubs move closer to the Milwaukee Brewers in the NL Central standings.
1: Got a bullpen throwing a little gas on the fire.
2: Klay Thompson has signed his deal with the Miami Heat, who waited patiently for weeks to see if they would get the chance to add the sharpshooter to their reworked roster. Thompson, who is number four on the NBA's all-time three-pointers made list, cleared waivers Sunday afternoon and wasted little time finalizing a two-year deal worth about $11.5 million. The second season of the deal is at Thompson's option. Thompson, a 36-year-old about to enter his 14th season, fits that bill perfectly. He's a career 41% shooter from beyond the arc, and last season marked the 11th time that he's made more than 200 three-pointers in a season. For context, the Heat in their history have had a player makes 200 threes in a single year only seven times. There's also the winning pedigree that Thompson brings. He paired with Stephen Curry to be part of Golden State's famed Splash Brothers duo that helped lead the Warriors to four NBA championships. Thompson and the Dallas Mavericks agreed on a contract buyout that was executed Friday.
0: Robots demonstrated smooth performances in a newly added and more difficult 400-meter obstacle race at the second World Humanoid Robot Games in Beijing on Monday. With multiple obstacles designed to test the robot's balance, obstacle crossing ability, and adaptability to competition conditions. In the final round of the 400-meter obstacle race, a track and field event newly introduced this year, all participating robots, divided into 15 groups, were operated via remote control. The course included 16 obstacle points, with challenges such as crawling tunnel, asymmetric seesaw, and with limited L-shaped turn, testing the robot's body balance, whole body coordination, and obstacle avoidance capabilities.
3: 400米障碍是在100米障碍的基础上升级过来的，从整体的障碍的难度上面，应该说比去年要大了很多，高台、翘板、轮胎、匍匐通道，还有一个就最后的我们说梅花桩，那么这个都是新加的，不过我们意料的，我们觉得难度加大以后，本身上面应该说机器人完成这个比赛应该更困难，但是大家刚才看到了啊，各个参赛队表现。
0: The race simulates a variety of scenarios aimed at training the robot's comprehensive response capabilities and accumulating technical experience for future applications in areas such as emergency rescue and field exploration.
4: Sponsored by Hulk.

I would like to describe it.

0: pressure and diplomatic efforts are reshaping the Middle East as Washington tightens the economic news on Iran while opening a new chapter with Syria. In Iran, the U.S. has launched a major new sanctions campaign aimed at cutting Tehran's economic lifelines, and Iran vows to retaliate, and tensions over Strait of Hormuz remain high. At the same time, Pakistan's army chief, Asim Munir, is in Tehran, seeking to bridge the gap between Washington and Tehran after collapse of Islamabad memorandum. And in Syria also, Washington has taken a new, very different approach, removing the country from its state sponsors of the terrorism list after 47 years in a move aimed at Syria's reintegration into the global economy. I'll be discussing all the top stories from today with my guest, political analyst Javed Rana. Stay tuned for more.
1: The United States on Monday announced massive new economic sanctions against Iran, expanding restrictions to five additional sectors in an effort to increase pressure on and further isolate the country. According to a notice published by the Treasury Department's Office of Foreign Assets Control, the sanctions are now extended to Iran's aviation, digital assets, gold, shipping, and technology sectors. It also said that the United States would suspend multiple general licenses related to Iran, covering certain educational activities and services, personal remittances, and sports and academic exchanges. The latest measures represent a significant escalation in U.S. pressure on Tehran as President Donald Trump's administration continues to pursue what it describes as a policy of maximum economic pressure. The U.S. is threatening Iran with economic D-Day, with sanctions targeting Tehran's main trading partners. China is the biggest buyer of Iranian oil, an estimated 1.38 million barrels per day in 2025. In April, the U.S. Treasury imposed sanctions on a Chinese independent refinery for buying billions of dollars worth of Iranian oil. It also warned Chinese banks of secondary sanctions if they facilitated the trade of Iranian oil. But over the past decade, Beijing has created a ring-fenced system of refiners. They process mainly Iranian oil and do not have much U.S. exposure. China has said it firmly opposes illegal unilateral sanctions. The UAE has long been one of Iran's economic lifelines and was among Tehran's largest trading partners before the war. It provided 30% of Iran's imports worth an overall $21 billion in 2024, according to the World Trade Organization's latest figures, as well as 13% of exports. But the UAE recently suspended all financial and economic transactions with Iran until further notice. It cited a military escalation by Tehran with a missile threat.
0: This is one of the most important headlines. And before we give the floor to Javed Rana, we're going to take a look at Daily Sabah, because the Daily Sabah newspaper has important headlines as well. They have opened their headlines with saying that Israel raids Syrian village amid de-escalation talks. That was their headlines. And Israeli forces raided village in southern Syria yesterday, despite Israeli and Syrian officials meeting in Jordan on Sunday in U.S. mediated talks to calm escalating tensions after Israel hit an airbase in Idlib, they have stated. Also about the Netanyahu is being under fire in Israeli media over Turkey tensions is one of the most important headlines of the day. So let's take a look on that. It says Israeli media have stepped up criticism of Prime Minister Benjamin Netanyahu over rising tensions with Turkey, warning that his government's policies risk opening another front as Israel remains engaged in conflicts across the region. Mind you, this is the internal media from Israel actually criticizing Prime Minister Benjamin Netanyahu over the tensions that they have with Turkey. Israeli newspaper Haaretz actually accused Netanyahu of dragging Israel into what it described as another pointless conflict, described as this time with Turkey, amid heightened tensions following Israel's August 18 strike on Syria's Abu al-Dhuhr military base. The newspaper said Sunday that anti-Turkey rhetoric in Israel had intensified and warned the potential confrontation with Ankara could carry significant costs. So that was the statement that came from the Israeli side. The Israeli media has denounced Prime Minister Netanyahu for initiating, quote-unquote, yet another pointless conflict with Turkey. Also on the, in the middle section of the headlines, we have Ukraine. Ukraine hosts European leaders as war with Russia intensifies, it says.

0: And it shows the firefighter working at the site of an apartment building hit by a Russian drone after Russia's attack on Ukraine on Chernihiv on August 24th, which is yesterday. Ukraine hosted a key European allies on Monday to press for more air defense support and increased pressure on Moscow as Russian attacks kill civilians at the highest rate since the war's opening months. A meeting on the collation of the willing will be jointly chaired by leaders of France and Germany, who will participate remotely, and UK Prime Minister Andy Burnham, who arrived in Kiev for his first trip abroad since taking the office. So it stands as a statement from the United Kingdom's side as well. Those are the headlines that we had on Daily Sabah. And now we are going to go through and discuss all of these in further. Now, as I mentioned before, joining us, the political analyst Javed Rana is on the line. Javed, thank you so much for joining us here on A News on Turkey's diplomacy once again.
1: Thank you, Elif.
0: Well, we have been talking about the conflict between the United States and Iran, and Washington has now launched what Treasury Secretary Scott Bessent calls an economic D-Day, expanding pressure on Iran and targeting dozens of Iran-linked entities. How significant is this escalation in your opinion, and how different is this strategy from previous U.S. maximum pressure campaigns?
1: I think by using a military terminology, saying it's a D-Day for Iran, I don't think it is going to have a larger impact on Iran. Let's not forget the fact that this is the first tool that the Americans have been using against Iran since 1979 onwards. There has been direct, indirect, primary, secondary economic sanctions on Iran through the domestic legislation in the USA, through UN Security Councils, and through also the America's European allies. Those sanctions have not worked. Those sanctions have not brought Iran to a point where it can concede to the demand of the apartheid Israel, which has been operating through Americans. So having said that, now we have to see the bigger picture, which has developed from October 7, 2023, when Hamas had launched a military operation against the apartheid regime. From there onwards, we have seen that after conducting a genocide in Gaza and ethnic cleansing in the occupied West Bank, when Iran was attacked by Israel and the USA in June last year, that did not change the situation. And then they had some misunderstanding that let there be full-scale war. And so from February late till now, Americans and Israel have together had two sessions, two phases of war against Iran. That did not change Iran's behavior. That did not change Iran's policy to resist. So I think, again, essentially, Americans are reinforcing its failures one after the other. Now, what has led Americans to reach to this point where they decided to go back to their well-known tool of economic sanction? Essentially, Pentagon had already told White House, and more particularly to the President Donald Trump, that all the military options they had at their disposals have been exhausted out. Even the third phase of war or limited strike or kinetic operations against Iran is not going to change the situation on ground. And so far as the possibility of any ground operation, that is not a viable option. In the background of those discussions, so now Donald Trump needed some kind of face saving, a face saving before the midterm elections in late this year in the U.S. That face saving he's not getting. That is why now they have resorted to a propaganda warfare, telling to the world, essentially telling to their voters in the USA that these economic sanctions are going to come down very hard. Iran's economy is already reeling under pressure. Iranian peoples are going to raise. There's going to be unrest in Iran, and Iran will come to the negotiating table on the terms and conditions that Donald Trump would lay down. This is again nonsensical rhetorics we've been hearing from the Donald Trump. Nobody

nobody trusts him. Nobody trusts Americans. I think the blunders of the Americans, which they committed on the behalf of the apartheid regime, Israel, has already changed the geostrategic landscape in the Middle East. Turkey, along with Pakistan, are now major players. Virtually, both of these friendly countries have replaced the role of the Americans in the Middle East. By and large, it has been replaced. And they are building up a bigger Muslim bloc. And Americans know it. Donald Trump took more than a week to welcome this defense pact. He didn't want to welcome it. But he knows the reality, what is written on the wall. The days of the Americans' military footprints in the Middle East are all over. Apartheid Israel has lost its patronage from the Americans. I think it is a matter of time that the Americans are going to leave this region. Already, Iran has effectively destroyed, by and large, I think 18 to 19 military bases of the Americans in the Middle East. And either those have been completely destroyed or those have been damaged to a point where Americans cannot operate. And then the radar systems of the Americans from the Gulf states, by and large, has been damaged or destroyed to a point where they are not in a operational mode. So in that broader context, Americans are now operating from the three locations. From the apartheid regime is Israel, they're set up now, the military hardwares are there. From the four places, they are operating from the Mediterranean Sea where they have the warships. They are operating from the Arabian Sea where they have naval blockade of the Iran in the Gulf of Oman, close to the Strait of the Hormuz. And Dega Ghashia is a kind of a island, some 4,000 kilometer long from the Arabian Sea in the Indian Ocean. They're operating from there. So this is a kind of a situation. Now they have resorted to the propaganda that they are going to change the situation. But having said that, we should not forget the fact that the Iran is under tough economic conditions. Situation has gone from bad to the worst. The economic infrastructure, the civilian infrastructure has been destroyed. There have been more than 120,000 attacks on the military sites and more particularly on the civilian sites in Iran. And that means the economy has gone from bad to the worst. But having said that, now, the regional economy that Iran has been operating through, it was operating through UAE sending non-oil export to the UAE and using UAE as a hub for cryptocurrency, for exchange of some kind of a transaction where Iran could float its economy. It has been having some kind of informal routes through Pakistan. With Pakistan, Iran has around 900 kilometer long stretch of the border. And there is a $4 billion informal trade. They call it a smuggling, and which means that Pakistan, up to 30 to 35% of its oil, it comes from Iran through smuggling. That is a reality. And now with these sanctions, apparently the message is being given to the Turkey, Pakistan, and all these Central Asian states, don't trade with Iran. But I don't think these countries would stop their trade. In case of Pakistan, I can say that even the government, if they try to stop it, they can't, because these smuggling routes are very effective over the course of the decades. They have been developed, and there are underground chambers through which they can import and export and smuggle in and smuggle out the oils and all other products which can keep the Iran's economy floating. And therefore, this is going to be another disaster for the Americans. They are going to terribly fail. Iran is the most sanctioned country, perhaps, in the last century and this century so far. And what kind of strategy it is adopting? It is adopting a strategy which actually has hardened its previous stance, and now it has become extremely difficult for the mediators like Pakistan, Qatar, and Turkey to prevail upon Iranians to come back to the negotiating table, because Iran has been insisting upon let there be compliance.

let's argue that the Pakistan brings an end to the Iranian overland rights to trade through Pakistan. That means Pakistan is going to jeopardize ties with Iran. That means that Pakistan would not be playing its role as a mediator. That means if there is a similar pressure on Turkey, and if the Turkey simply block its borders, that is not going to work. Turkey is also part of the peace efforts. So essentially, Americans are shooting in their own feet. This is not going to work. There are informal routes of this trade, informal trades. Smuggling is happening across Pakistan's borders and across all other borders. Through Caspian Seas, Iran has been trading with all these Central Asian states. And I don't think Donald Trump is in a position to build up some kind of a world coalition where they can completely lay a siege of Iranian economy. This is not going to work. When the naval blockade was imposed on Iran in the Gulf of Oman, and from there onwards, Pakistan has opened up its own ports for Iran. Gwadar port is there. From there, I think the Iranians' luggages and goods are being offloaded. And they are essentially moved through Pakistan's borders, and from Pakistan borders they move to the Iranian borders. So this is just a part of the Iran's economy, but that's not the only economy. I think in a similar fashion, the commercial vessels are moving in the Caspian Seas, and there is a complete network of Iran of trade which Iran has developed. Iran has developed over the period of last 47 years. So having said that, Iran essentially has built up a shadow network of commercial vessels. Many commercial vessels, which apparently are importing oil from the Gulf states, but as a matter of fact, they are simply turning off their transponders, satellite transponders, which means they cannot be detected. And then they get Iranian oil. This has been the practice over the period of the time. And then in a similar fashion, then they have a complete shadow network where it becomes very difficult for the Americans to detect every commercial vessel so far as the oil export is concerned. So I think now the situation may be difficult for Iran because there is no extra layer of imposition of a naval blockade. But again, I think the time is running out for Americans. By November this year, situation is going to change altogether. Hopefully, Democrats are going to win. And if they win with the thumping majority, with the two-third majority, then the possibility of Donald Trump of being convicted and impeached cannot be ruled out. So in that broader context, Iranians are, in a very systematic manner, they are delaying any possibility of resumption of talks. And when Pakistani delegation was there in Tehran, I think Iranians are essentially demanding, let there be compliance and implementation of a memorandum of understanding, which means the American naval blockade has to be removed. The Iranian assets, which is around $12 billion US dollar, they are lying in Americans' bank. Those needs to be released. And then there are other assets which runs into tens of billions, probably it goes up to $147 billion across the world. Those need to be released. At least part of it needs to be released. And then the war on all fronts needs to be brought to an end. That is not happening. So I think Iranians since have strategically defeated Americans, and Americans are not getting any face saving. My apprehension and fear is, my lingering fear is that if this stalemate continues for maybe up to next 6 months, then you cannot rule out the possibility of Americans ending up its military foothold by carrying out any possibly nuclear warheads on Iran. That possibility cannot be ruled out because there is a grown up accumulated frustration within the White House and in the Pentagon. Let's hope that does not occur. But the bigger picture, which is developing, I think this very war in the Middle East is determining the future of the American

0: as a so-called superpower, which I believe it was not, has not been there since last 15 years. And it is also going to determine the future of the expansionist design of the apartheid Israel. I think with the Iran directly hitting Israel to support Hezbollah in Lebanon for the first time, that has changed the political and geostrategic dynamics in the region. The another thing that I already explained, this Makkah defense pact with Turkey and Pakistan replacing Americans' role, it's a warning sign for the apartheid Israel that now if they have the nuclear weapons, Pakistan's nuclear umbrella is there in the Middle East, more particularly with the Turkey, with which Israel is developing an artificial conflict.
1: Well, let's discuss this further, but as you have mentioned, that is quite literally one of the most important stances about the sanctions, and we have a news package actually about the sanctions. Let's take a look on that now. Treasury Secretary, as we mentioned before, Scott Bessent, announced a new round of sanctions aimed at Iran on Monday and warned every country that does business with the Islamic Republic to sever those financial ties or face retaliation from the United States.
2: We are giving everyone the opportunity to remedy bad behavior. Why would I want to blow up the global financial system? We believe that it is important to level set and give people a cure period, but they should know that that will move very quickly and that we are serious. Secondary sanctions are a very powerful tool.
3: We've just heard from Treasury Secretary Scott Bessent at this lectern right here in the Treasury Department building as he announced a ratcheting up of economic warfare against Iran. The Treasury Secretary said that the United States is ready to implement a new round of secondary sanctions, not just on Iran, but on any country or entity that does business with Iran. And that could include heavyweights like China, which buys oil from Iran and also interacts with its banking system. So this could set up a high-stakes confrontation with China right before President Trump is expected to meet China's leader Xi Jinping at the end of next month. The Treasury Secretary talked about economic asphyxiation of the Iranian regime. This comes as negotiations have sputtered and the war has been inconclusive for more than 6 months. Iran has still bottled up the Strait of Hormuz, through which about 20% of the world's oil flows. That's pushed up oil and gas prices here in the United States. And this these new economic measures have been promoted as an alternative to military action. The secretary clearly wants to force other countries to essentially choose sides and decide whether or not to continue to do business with Iran, and if they do, to face American sanctions on banks and on other companies and entities in their territory. Whether this will have the impact the Trump administration wants remains to be seen. Iran has dealt with 5 decades of sanctions from the United States, and they've yet to have the desired effect.
1: Pakistan Army Chief Asim Munir arrived in Tehran on Monday on a mediating mission as the United States prepared to launch what it called its greatest ever financial offensive against Iran, and Tehran threatened to halt Gulf oil exports amid the escalating economic war.
4: Pakistan's army chief visited Tehran on a mediating mission on Monday, August 24th, as the United States prepared to roll out the greatest financial offensive ever targeting Iran's trade partners. Iran dismissed the U.S. threat, vowing to shut down all oil exports from the Gulf if the economic war continues. It issued a new warning to shipping not to pass through the Strait of Hormuz without its permission, listing 45 ships it said had violated its rules and threatening retaliation for any ship-to-ship transfers with them. U.S. Treasury Secretary Scott Bessent has promised to reveal severe measures on Iran, which has endured near continuous economic sanctions since the Islamic Revolution of 1979, when he gives a press conference at 1

0: p.m. Eastern Daylight Time on Monday. At dawn begins an economic D-Day, the single greatest financial offensive ever marshaled against an adversary. Fessent wrote in an opinion piece published in the Financial Times on Sunday. Pakistan's Army Chief Asim Munir, who has built a personal rapport with U.S. President Donald Trump, arrived in Iran on Monday for talks, Iranian media said. Pakistan said the visit was part of its efforts to promote regional peace and stability. And a Pakistani source said Munir was expected to meet people close to Iran's supreme leader.
1: Well, let's deep dive into this once again with Javed. Javed, thank you so much for waiting. As you have seen, and we, as you have known also prior to the news package, that Pakistan Army Chief is in Iran as efforts continue to prevent a further escalation between the United States and Iran. Pakistan's Field Marshal Asim Munir has traveled to Tehran amid Islamabad's attempts to revive diplomacy following the collapse of the Islamabad memorandum. How significant is Pakistan's role at this stage, and can it realistically help bring the two sides back to the negotiating table?
2: Well, Pakistan is reporting some progress in these talks, and what is the nature of that progress? It is not very much known. What specific ideas, possibly new ideas, have been discussed to resume the talks? I think those specific ideas are not in the public domain, but the discussions environment, I think all the reportings are suggesting that there is some kind of a positive trajectory. So having said that, again, we have to see the picture on the ground, which is the hard reality is that Iran at no point of time would be willing to concede what it calls its sovereignty on the state of the Hormuz. I think that is where Iran is not going to compromise. So I don't think the Americans can restore the status of the state of the Hormuz as it was before the war. So this is most unlikely to happen. Americans will have to give concessions. And then the Iranians are demanding that the implementation of Islamabad Memorandum of Understanding has to be there. So at the end of the day, I think the Pakistani delegation would go back with the message for the Americans that they need to implement their part of the deal, which Americans have been largely violating. So I think the real problem lies with the Americans. And essentially, Americans are using Pakistani delegation to somehow or the other convince Iranian to give Donald Trump some kind of face saving, because otherwise he is going to certainly lose election. So this is most unlikely to happen. Iran is not going to compromise to its demands. And I think the second part of the discussion, which presumably would have taken place, and that is about the economic sanctions, primary, secondary, direct, indirect economic sanctions on countries dealing with Iran. I think this is a problematic area for Pakistan. Iranians, certainly, they want that Pakistan should continue trade with Iran. I think Pakistan will continue trade with Iran. And Pakistan can comfortably argue with the Americans that if they stop Iranian trade, whatever the little leverage that Pakistan has on the Iranian government, Pakistan will lose that leverage. Therefore, I think Americans are going to shut their eyes, and they would not ask Pakistan if Pakistan continues to trade with Iran, because at this particular point of time, Americans are under compulsive conditions. They don't have the options to dictate Pakistan. They don't have the options to dictate those countries who are directly or indirectly part of the negotiating process. So in that broader context, I think some kind of understanding between the two sides certainly would have taken place on how to continue this blockade. And I think the very important point is that Iran, since its ports are by and large have been blocked by the Americans, or they have been damaged, or they can possibly, Americans can attack on them, I think probably there is a possibility that the Iran would have asked Pakistan that that Islamabad need to continue facilitating Iranian goods and luggages from the Gwadar port, which is hardly 70 to 80 kilometers long from the Iranian port, and all global and international

0: trade, it's a through smuggling, whatever you may call it. I think at this particular point of time, Guadalport is going to be in a sharp focus when it comes to the Iranian trade, and that is going to play a critical role.
1: Well, Javed, that's quite important, and we have been following through the mediation process with Pakistan and Turkey and every other mediating countries. But we have another news package now, another thing that I have to talk with you, and it's about Syria. Let's take a look at that and come back to you later on. The United States has removed Syria from its list of state sponsors of terrorism, a decision Syrian President Ahmed al-Shara held as historic and said would help the country's recovery after 14 years of civil war.
2: Today, Syria is shaking off a dark burden and tearing out a painful chapter of its past to embark on a path of development, reconstruction, and rebuilding. Great people of Syria, you have done it again. The sanctions have been lifted and the restrictions removed. I ask God Almighty to help us serve you. I extend my deepest gratitude to the President of the United States of America, Donald Trump, and to all the friendly and supportive nations that stood by us.
3: Syrian President Ahmed al-Shara said in a video message release that Syria is shaking off a dark burden and moving toward development after the United States removed it from its list of state sponsors of terrorism. The removal, posted on the U.S. Treasury's website, took effect after a 45-day congressional review period triggered when Trump formally notified Congress on July 8th of his intention to rescind the designation. The designation as a state sponsor of terrorism carries restrictions on U.S. foreign assistance, defense exports, and certain financial transactions.
4: Mr. President, are you going to remove Syria from the state sponsor of terrorism list?
5: I think I will, yeah. I think I will. Why wouldn't I? He's done a great job. Maybe he would have brought that up in a little while. But that's a good question, yeah. Any problems with that? I think we should. Yeah, I will.
3: Monday's announcement also removed the designation of the Nusra Front as a specially designated global terrorist organization. Syrian Foreign Minister Assad al-Shibani said that the government hoped removing what he called the last obstacle would help reconnect Syria to the global financial and economic system and boost investment.
6: We hope that this final obstacle will also open the way, improve the economic situation, and reconnect Syria to the global financial and economic system as well. This would also help increase investments in Syria and increase influx into the country, especially since there is no longer any obstacle to investment, doing business, and rebuilding economic life in Syria.
3: The designation carries restrictions on U.S. foreign assistance, defense exports and sales, certain dual-use items and financial transactions, and had remained a major deterrent for banks and investors even after Washington dismantled its broader sanctions program on Syria. Trump's administration terminated comprehensive U.S. sanctions on Syria in July 2025 while maintaining targeted sanctions against Assad and his associates, rights abusers, drug traffickers, Islamic State and Al-Qaeda affiliates, and Iranian proxies. The U.S. Treasury has since said American financial institutions can provide services to Syria, process payments involving Syrian banks, and establish correspondent banking relationships with them, provided sanctioned parties are not involved.
1: And this is the situation that is unfolding between United States and Syria. Now we're going to ask Javed about it. Javed, United States has formally removed Syria from its list of state sponsors of terrorism, ending a designation that had been in place since 1979 and potentially removing a major obstacle to international investment and reconstruction. How significant a turning point could this be for Syria and its efforts to rejoin the international community?
0: I think with this removal of the sanction, Syria finally has been mainstream in the international politics, in the international trade, in the international economy. That's a big development, at least for the Syrian people. But having said that, I think there are a lot of still challenges in Syria. And these developments have come again. We should not forget the fact that the government of President Ahmed al-Shara has managed to mainstream all those militant groups.

0: all those militant groups who were attacking Syrian people, who were attacking the neighboring countries, more particularly the militant groups, the terrorist groups, which were attacking the Turkey. And then I think he has managed to essentially integrate all those groups, brought them into the power politics, brought them to the select parliament, where they have their say. And I think, more importantly, now Syria has become acceptable to the international community. But again, there are bigger challenges. There are still defense sale which cannot take place. That means that there are apprehensions by the apartheid Israel. Israel's lobbies operating in the USA, they are still putting some kind of a restrictions on, though it is not a, no more a formal terrorist state, but there are still restrictions, which means that if disallowing a country to purchase defense equipment essentially means that Israel wants Syria to be a kind of a police state. It may economically grow, but it cannot build up a strong army. This is a bigger challenge. That is the reason that most recently, last week, apartheid Israel carried out attack on a military base, which Tel Aviv claimed that it was going to be rehabilitated by the Turkey. So this is the bigger lingering concern of apartheid Israel, that if Syria develops its military, then it will be there will be terrible days for the Zionist regime. So I think in that broader context, the problems will certainly persist. The problematic areas are in the south of the Syrian borders with apartheid Israel, along with the Golan Heights. I think Syria has been essentially encroaching upon, Israel has been encroaching upon Syrian territory. More than 400 square kilometer territory has already been occupied by Israel. And this is in addition to 1,800 square kilometers territory which Israel had already occupied during the previous war with Syria. You may recall that there was an agreement between Syria and Israel in 1974. And Israeli troops could not have invaded, encroached upon further land in Syria. But Israel has violated that agreement. Israel has, by and large, destroyed the major military infrastructure in Syria when there was some kind of a transition, when the Assad government was removed. During those days, by and large, the major military infrastructure, the military bases were destroyed. There were more than 1,000 airstrikes by Israel. So in that broader context, I think still there are grounds where Israel will continue to encroach upon Syrian land. And only threat that Israel feels is from the Turkey, which has its military presence in Syria. And I think Turkey has every right to train Syrian military, and Syria has every right to have to have its military trained from the Turkey. Again, I think these are the lingering issues. As long as those are not resolved, and more particularly if the Americans do not intervene, I think the possibility of a conflict between Turkey and Israel cannot be ruled out in future. Now we have already seen that there is an extremist fascist prime minister in Tel Aviv. He's trying to threaten a military might of the region, Turkey. I think he doesn't understand that Turkey is not Iran, Turkey is not any other regional country. And that is why we have seen a lot of hue and cry in Israel. Opposition leaders, many politicians are essentially reminding Netanyahu that you should not jump up above the weight of Israel. And that is really a problematic area, because if Israel picks up a war with the Turkey, I think that would be a disaster for Israel.
1: Well, thank you so much, Javed. Thank you so much for answering my various questions and joining us here on A-News for Turkey's Diplomacy once again. And with that, we're going to conclude Turkey's Diplomacy for this hour. Stay tuned for more.

0: Iran's currency hit a record low as Washington prepared to announce new sanctions it said would add further pressure on an economy already battered by previous sanctions and a U.S. naval blockade. The rial dropped to 2.02 million to the U.S. dollar as trading opened on currency markets. Iran's official central bank rate stood at around 1.5 million rial to the dollar, but the market rate is what most Iranians pay. The currency had already been under pressure before the U.S. and Israel attacked Iran on February 28th, as Iran faced double-digit inflation and negative growth, but has repeatedly hit new lows as nearly 6 months of war have taken an even greater toll. Iranians find daily staples increasingly unaffordable. Since the war began, rice is up some 60%, and prices of beef are more than 150%.
1: So فره مردم داره تنگ تر میشه. حالا میگن تأثیری نداره ولی مگه میشه؟ همه ما داریم لمس میکنیم اینو با همه وجودمون.
0: The National Monetary Fund forecasts that GDP will contract more than 5%. Still, economic pressure has not yet translated into political pressure. Iran retains a key strategic advantage. Its attacks and threats on ships in the Strait of Hormuz have brought traffic in the vital waterway to a near halt, damaging the world economy and heaping pressure on U.S. President Donald Trump ahead of congressional elections. The war, as a result, has devolved into a fight over who controls the strait through which a fifth of the world's traded oil transited before the conflict. Iran is now refusing to fully reopen it unless it can charge ships. Iran and Oman, which is on the opposite side of the strait, are reportedly in the final stages of agreeing upon a plan for joint management of the waterway.
2: International oil prices declined on Monday as traders, having already priced in the geopolitical risks of new U.S. sanctions against Iran, opted for profit-taking. The West Texas Intermediate for October delivery lost 2.05 U.S. dollars, or 2.35%, to settle at $85.01 a barrel on the New York Mercantile Exchange. Brent crude for October delivery dropped $2.22, or 2.35%, to settle at $92.17 a barrel on the London ICE Futures Exchange. The decline came despite heightened tensions between the United States and Iran, and the prospect of further restrictions on Iranian oil exports. Analysts said traders had already factored much of the geopolitical risk into prices following Washington's latest sanctions warnings. Market attention remained focused on how the new measures could affect Iranian crude supplies and global energy markets.
3: When the Americans go to the negotiation table first with the right attitude towards our industries and a true partnership, of course we'll come to the negotiating table. Let's be clear. There is an existing arrangement between our countries and Mexico that works. It can be improved. There's ways to improve it, and we will work to improve it in ways that are to the benefit of Canadians, but also to the benefit of Americans and the people of Mexico. An attitude at the negotiation table that Canada is a subsidiary of the United States, the Canadian industry is going to be disadvantaged relative to American industry, that we're going to set up terms so that over time Canadian industry is going to face constant headwinds, that's not something we're going to accept.
4: I think he would like Canada to come to the table and negotiate in good faith. They were offered

quite a good deal last week. They chose to reject it. Unfortunately, Prime Minister Carney rose to power on an anti-American, anti-Trump platform. I believe is more than 20 points behind. And, you know, he seems to have gone back to his old playbook. And I think one has to ask oneself, is he trying to benefit himself, the Liberal Party, or the Canadian people? Because they were offered a very good job.

0: The restaurant terrace here at Havana's Hotel Inglaterra used to be bustling, but now it sits mostly empty. A similar story plays out on the streets of the Cuban capital. Street vendors struggle to sell their goods amid a nationwide economic crisis. Tourism in Cuba has dropped almost 50%, according to Cuba's National Office of Statistics and Censuses, leaving thousands without work.
1: Difícil para todos, para comer, para conseguir combustible, para conseguir los repuestos del carro si se rompe. 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
0: Increased sanctions and an energy blockade imposed by the United States on Cuba since early this year have given tourists plenty of reasons not to come to the island and to choose another Caribbean destination for their vacation. The blockade caused several hours of power outages, disrupted the water supply to homes, and led to piles of trash accumulating on street corners. The companies also cited difficulties in managing their logistics amid fuel and food shortages, as well as widespread power outages lasting more than 30 hours. Airlines such as Iberia, Air France, Air Canada, and Nordwind had to cancel flights to the island because they could not refuel their planes. The decline in tourism was drastic between January and June.

0: It feels very good, for sure. And we know how tough it is to win any Premier League game, any Premier League away game. We were prepared for an intense game, but I think it's been a very professional, solid performance with maturity, managing different momentums during the game. For sure, we got the lead quite early. We had chances to score the second goal, a few ones, and after the equalizer, we went through 10 minutes when we have not chosen right the high to press and the movement, but we have corrected well this. And in the second half, we have felt comfortable without the ball, controlling the game, and I think that it's a performance to build for the future, improve things for sure, but it's a good first day.
1: Well, I think it wasn't an easy game for us, and we conceded after 30 seconds. And if you are going to play against a team like Chelsea and after 30 seconds you are losing, so it wasn't the best start for us. But I think we saw the character and the personality that I want my players they have to show. And we scored one goal with the goal of Josi, and we had some more chances to score some more goals in the first half. But again, at the end of the first half, we conceded another goal. We conceded another goal in the first minute of the second half. I think easy goals for Chelsea. When you make these mistakes against teams like that, they are going to punish you.
2: On the mound.
3: Left Tuesday's game with that thumb cramp. Things are not
4: the Chicago Cubs shut out the Arizona Diamondbacks 7-0 on Monday night, powered by back-to-back home runs from Michael Conforto and Carson Kelly. The Cubs opened the scoring in the second inning before Seiya Suzuki doubled home Conforto in the fifth to make it 2-0. Chicago then broke the game open in the sixth inning. Conforto launched a two-run homer to right field before Kelly followed immediately with a solo shot against his former team to extend the lead to 5-0. Kevin Gausman delivered a dominant performance on the mound, allowing just three hits over seven scoreless innings while striking out six. Conforto also reached base four times with a single, double, home run, and walk as the Cubs move closer to the Milwaukee Brewers in the NL Central standings.
3: Bullpen throwing a little gas on the fire.
5: Klay Thompson has signed his deal with the Miami Heat, who waited patiently for weeks to see if they would get the chance to add the sharpshooter to their reworked roster. Thompson, who is number four on the NBA's all-time three-pointers made list, cleared waivers Sunday afternoon and wasted little time finalizing a two-year deal worth about $11.5 million. The second season of the deal is at Thompson's option. Thompson, a 36-year-old about to enter his 14th season, fits that bill perfectly. He's a career 41% shooter from beyond the arc, and last season marked the 11th time that he's made more than 200 three-pointers in a season. For context, the Heat in their history have had a player makes 200 threes in a single year only seven times. There's also the winning pedigree that Thompson brings. He paired with Stephen Curry to be part of Golden State's famed Splash Brothers duo that helped lead the Warriors to four NBA championships. Thompson and the Dallas Mavericks agreed on a contract buyout that was executed Friday.
4: Robots demonstrated smooth performances in a newly added and more difficult 400-meter obstacle race at the second World Humanoid Robot Games in Beijing on Monday. With multiple obstacles designed to test the robot's balance, obstacle crossing ability, and adaptability to competition conditions. In the final round of the 400-meter obstacle race, a track and field event newly introduced this year, All participating robots, divided into 15 groups, were operated via remote control. The course included 16 obstacle points, with challenges such as crawling tunnel, asymmetric seesaw, and with limited L-shaped turn, testing the robot's body balance, whole body coordination, and obstacle avoidance capabilities.
6: 400米障碍是在100米障碍的基础上升级过来的，从整体的障碍的难度上面应该说比去年要大了很多，高台、翘板、轮胎、匍匐通道，还有一个就最后的我们说梅花桩，那么这个都是新加的，不过我们意料的，我们觉得难度加大以后，本身上面应该说机器人完成这个比赛应该更困难。 但是大家刚才看到了啊，各个参赛队表现应该说基本上还是非常流畅的，机器人的现在这种控制水平更高了。The
4: race simulates a variety of scenarios aimed at training the robot's comprehensive response capabilities and accumulating technical experience for future applications in areas such as emergency rescue and field exploration.

Hello, I'm Sudhir Zhar with your global weather update. Let's start. Across much of Europe, light clouds are moving quickly across the region. Athens will be partly cloudy at 37 degrees, while Ankara is sunny at 30. Farther west, warmer conditions take hold for most of the continent. Rome is partly cloudy at 30 degrees, and Berlin has similar weather at 24. In the Balkans, temperatures remain on the warmer side. Tirana is partly cloudy at 36 degrees, while Pristina has similar weather at 32. The Middle East warms up today, though. Mecca peaks at 41 degrees and Baghdad is sunny at 48. In Central Asia, Almaty is cloudy at 28 degrees, while Baku has similar weather at 33. Farther east, Bangkok is cloudy at 34 degrees and Urumqi has similar weather at 22. Across Africa, Casablanca is partly cloudy at 26 degrees, while Tripoli is sunny at 39. In North America, Toronto is partly cloudy and Los Angeles has similar weather at 34. In South America, Buenos Aires is at 14 degrees, while Caracas is partly cloudy at 26. Across Oceania, Sydney is rainy at 21 degrees, while Port Moresby is at 28 for today. That's the latest global weather update. Stay tuned for more news and forecasts here on ANews.

0: The United States on Monday announced massive new economic sanctions against Iran, expanding restrictions to 5 additional sectors in an effort to increase pressure on and further isolate the country. According to a notice published by the Treasury Department's Office of Foreign Assets Control, the sanctions are now extended to Iran's aviation, digital assets, gold, shipping, and technology sectors. It also said that the United States would suspend multiple general licenses related to Iran, covering certain educational activities and services, personal remittances, and sports and academic exchanges. The latest measures represent a significant escalation in U.S. pressure on Tehran as President Donald Trump's administration continues to pursue what it describes as a policy of maximum economic pressure. The U.S. is threatening Iran with economic D-Day, with sanctions targeting Tehran's main trading partners. China is the biggest buyer of Iranian oil, an estimated 1.38 million barrels per day in 2025. In April, the U.S. Treasury imposed sanctions on a Chinese independent refinery for buying billions of dollars worth of Iranian oil. It also warned Chinese banks of secondary sanctions if they facilitated the trade of Iranian oil. But over the past decade, Beijing has created a ring-fenced system of refiners. They process mainly Iranian oil and do not have much U.S. exposure. China has said it firmly opposes illegal unilateral sanctions. The UAE has long been one of Iran's economic lifelines and was among Tehran's largest trading partners before the war. It provided 30% of Iran's imports worth an overall $21 billion in 2024, according to the World Trade Organization's latest figures, as well as 13% of exports. But the UAE recently suspended all financial and economic transactions with Iran until further notice. It cited a military escalation by Tehran with a missile threat.
1: We are giving everyone the opportunity to remedy bad behavior. Why would I want to blow up the global financial system? We believe that it is important to level set and give people a cure period, but they should know that that will move very quickly and that we are serious. Secondary sanctions are a very powerful tool.
2: We've just heard from Treasury Secretary Scott Bessent at this lectern right here in the Treasury Department building as he announced a ratcheting up of economic warfare against Iran. The Treasury Secretary said that the United States is ready to implement a new round of secondary sanctions, not just on Iran, but on any country or entity that does business with Iran. And that could include heavyweights like China, which buys oil from Iran and also interacts with its banking system. So this could set up a high-stakes confrontation with China right before President Trump is expected to meet China's leader Xi Jinping at the end of next month. The Treasury Secretary talked about economic asphyxiation of the Iranian regime. This comes as negotiations have sputtered and the war has been inconclusive for more than 6 months. Iran has still bottled up the Strait of Hormuz, through which about 20% of the world's oil flows. That's pushed up oil and gas prices here in the United States. And these new economic measures have been promoted as an alternative to military action. The secretary clearly wants to force other countries to essentially choose sides and decide whether or not to continue to do business with Iran, and if they do, to face American sanctions on banks and on other companies and entities in their territory. Whether this will have the impact the Trump administration wants remains to be seen. Iran has dealt with 5 decades of sanctions from the United States, and they've yet to have the desired effect.

0: Pakistan's army chief visited Tehran on a mediating mission on Monday, August 24th, as the United States prepared to roll out the greatest financial offensive ever targeting Iran's trade partners. Iran dismissed the U.S. threat, vowing to shut down all oil exports from the Gulf if the economic war continues. It issued a new warning to shipping not to pass through the Strait of Hormuz without its permission, listing 45 ships it said had violated its rules and threatening retaliation for any ship-to-ship transfers with them. U.S. Treasury Secretary Scott Bessent has promised to reveal severe measures on Iran, which has endured near continuous economic sanctions since the Islamic Revolution of 1979, when he gives a press conference at 1 p.m. Eastern Daylight Time on Monday. At dawn begins an economic D-Day, the single greatest financial offensive ever marshaled against an adversary. Bessent wrote in an opinion piece published in the Financial Times on Sunday. Pakistan's Army Chief Asim Munir, who has built a personal rapport with U.S. President Donald Trump, arrived in Iran on Monday for talks, Iranian media said. Pakistan said the visit was part of its efforts to promote regional peace and stability. And a Pakistani source said Munir was expected to meet people close to Iran's supreme leader.
1: Navigational rights and freedoms are not abstract principles. They are international law. Those rights and freedoms are vital for international peace and security and for the flow of food, energy, and essential goods on which billions of lives depend. The mechanism would not authorize passage through the Strait of Hormuz or alter the rights or obligations of any member state under international law. Sovereign decisions remain entirely with participating member states. But the United Nations would serve as a neutral facilitator. And the purpose is simple: to reduce immediate risks, support more orderly and predictable transit, and help rebuild the confidence necessary for diplomacy and de-escalation.
2: Today, Syria is shaking off a dark burden and tearing out a painful chapter of its past to embark on a path of development, reconstruction, and rebuilding. Great people of Syria, you have done it again. The sanctions have been lifted and the restrictions removed. I ask God Almighty to help us serve you. I extend my deepest gratitude to the President of the United States of America, Donald Trump, and to all the friendly and supportive nations that stood by us.
3: Syrian President Ahmed al-Shara said in a video message release that Syria is shaking off a dark burden and moving toward development after the United States removed it from its list of state sponsors of terrorism. The removal, posted on the U.S. Treasury's website, took effect after a 45-day congressional review period triggered when Trump formally notified Congress on July 8th of his intention to rescind the designation. The designation as a state sponsor of terrorism carries restrictions on U.S. foreign assistance, defense exports, and certain financial transactions.
4: Mr. President, are you going to remove Syria from the state sponsor of terrorism list?
5: I think I will, yeah. I think I will. Why wouldn't I? He's done a great job. Maybe he would have brought that up in a little while. But that's a good question, yeah. Any problems with that? I think we should. Yeah, I will.
3: Monday's announcement also removed the designation of the Nusra Front as a specially designated global terrorist organization. Syrian Foreign Minister Assad al-Shibani said that the government hoped removing what he called the last obstacle would help reconnect Syria to the global financial and economic system and boost investment.
6: We hope that this final obstacle will also open the way, improve the economic situation, and reconnect Syria to the global financial and economic system them as well. This would also help increase investments in Syria and increase influx into the country, especially since there is no longer any obstacle to investment, doing business and rebuilding economic life in Syria.
3: The designation carries restrictions on U.S. foreign assistance, defense exports and sales, certain dual-use items and financial transactions, and had remained a major deterrent for banks and investors even after Washington dismantled its broader sanctions program on Syria. Trump's administration terminated comprehensive U.S. sanctions on Syria in July 2025 while maintaining targeted sanctions against Assad and his associates, rights abusers, drug traffickers, Islamic State and Al-Qaeda affiliates, and Iranian proxies. The U.S. Treasury has since said American financial institutions can provide services to Syria, process payments involving Syrian banks, and establish correspondent banking relationships with them, provided sanctioned parties are not involved. Israel continues to kill civilians in Gaza. Israeli strikes killed several people in the war-torn Gaza Strip, including children. The Israeli military said it was targeting what it described as two Hamas weapons storage facilities inside mosques.
7: This mosque has been here since the day we were born. Today, I am about 48 years old, and I have always seen this mosque just as it was. The occupation is just hitting blindly. What are they hitting? They are hitting, they claim. Look at what the occupation is hitting. Look, they say. They are bombing the Book of our Lord. They are bombing our mosques where we pray.
2: In a moment, in less than a second, all our dreams, memories, and all the hard work we'd put in over the years were destroyed by an Israeli missile. It didn't destroy the buildings. It destroyed our dreams and memories.
3: Did not provide evidence for the claim, but said the facilities contained dozens of Kalashnikov rifles, magazines, and additional military equipment. In the Burej refugee camp in central Gaza, an Israeli strike hit a building after residents said they received an evacuation warning. Despite the warning, one family was unable to flee, and the strike killed a four-year-old child whose body was pulled from the rubble, according to Al-Ada Hospital, where he was taken. Israeli tank fire also hit an area east of Khan Yunis, killing a 10-year-old girl. Monday's deaths were the latest among Palestinians in Gaza since an October fragile ceasefire deal attempted to halt a more than two-year war between Israel and Hamas. While the heaviest fighting has subsided since a ceasefire took hold in October, Israeli forces have carried out repeated airstrikes, killing over 1,288 Palestinians.

0: Six Palestinian prisoners returned to Gaza after spending more than 3 years in Israeli custody, according to local officials. The men were welcomed at Nasser Hospital in Khan Yunis, where they underwent medical examinations after crossing into the enclave. One of the released prisoners said conditions in detention had been extremely difficult and described the experience as exhausting. He said the group had faced severe hardship throughout their imprisonment. Another former detainee said prisoners had been subjected to harsh treatment and difficult living conditions, adding that many had struggled with limited food and poor access to basic needs. The released men also spoke about the emotional impact of returning home after years in detention, saying they were relieved to see their families again, but remained deeply affected by their time in prison. Their return came as Palestinians continue to raise concerns over the treatment of detainees held in Israeli prisons, while families in Gaza wait for information about relatives who remain in custody.
1: One year after Israeli strikes killed Palestinian visual journalist Mariam Daga and 21 others at Nasser Hospital in Gaza, her family is still waiting for answers and accountability. Daga, a 33-year-old journalist who worked with the Associated Press and other international news organizations, was among journalists and rescue workers killed in the August 25, 2025 attack. Israel first struck the hospital before hitting the area again as journalists and emergency workers rushed to help the wounded.

0: الكبير يقفوا معانا، لأن مريم كانت بريئة، والصحفيين بقدوا واجبهم ومش لازم يصير فيهم هيك. احنا بنناشد كل دول العالم انها توقف معانا، لأن اللي بيصير ظلم هذا، لحتى الآن بنستنى الرد. ليش ما مريم بريئة ما يتويقش الحقيقة؟ ليش استشهدت؟ ليش؟
1: At the time of the attack, Nasser Hospital was one of Gaza's few functioning medical facilities and a crucial base for Palestinian journalists providing images of the war to news organizations around the world. Daga's work documented the human cost of Israel's war, from displaced families and desperate searches for aid to funerals and hospitals overwhelmed by wounded and malnourished children. A year after her death, Daga's family says that the absence of accountability has compounded their grief as they continue demanding the truth about the attack that killed her and other Palestinian journalists.
2: The kites that children in Gaza try to fly into the sky among destroyed buildings have landed in Israeli communities near the border, causing concern among Israelis. Israel, which does not allow children who have lost their homes, schools, and playgrounds to play freely or even use the sky without restriction, has perceived the kites as a threat to its own citizens. Israeli Defense Minister Yisrael Katz said the previous day that they regarded this as an act of war and that he had instructed the army to respond forcefully. Measures being considered by the military reportedly include targeting not only Hamas leaders, but also those flying the kites, as well as forcibly displacing residents from the areas and neighborhoods where the kites are launched. The situation went even further, with the kites in Gaza becoming the subject of a security assessment meeting involving Israeli Prime Minister Benjamin Netanyahu, Katz, Chief of Staff Eyal Zamir, and senior Israeli military commanders. Gazans, meanwhile, say they cannot understand how kites, a simple toy used by children to cope with the trauma they have experienced, could cause such panic in Israel and become an issue discussed at the highest levels of the state. A Gazan father, Abu Muhammad Raid, said that when he first heard the Israeli army's claim that the kites posed a danger to Jewish residents in Israeli communities, he thought it was a joke. But after seeing reports on social media calling for a forceful and harsh response to the alleged threat, he realized it was not a joke, but real. While Israelis continue to live in relative comfort, children in Gaza are being punished over kites.
1: Turkish President Recep Tayyip Erdogan made a speech at the 955th anniversary celebrations of the Malazgirt victory in eastern province of Bitlis. Turkish control of Anatolia began with the Battle of Malazgirt in 1071, which saw the Seljuk Turks led by Sultan Alparslan defeat a much larger Byzantine army. The victory accelerated the decline of the Byzantine Empire and led to more Turks settling in the region, paving the way for both the Ottoman Empire and the modern Republic of Turkey. We will continue to preserve, glorify, protect, and defend until our last breath this homeland entrusted to us by our martyrs. Our state motto, based on the principle of perpetuity and all the values for which our martyrs sacrificed their lives. President Erdogan called for strong unity and solidarity among Turks in order to deal with the internal and external security challenges.
3: 86 milyonun kardeşlik mürekkebini tek bir sayfada ağlatta olduğu gibi tek bir terkipte birleştirmek için canla başla çalışıyoruz. 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
1: Ukraine's Chernihiv region was reportedly targeted by Russian forces in a series of attacks that began in the evening and continued throughout the night, according to Ukrainian authorities. The strikes affected several locations across the region and caused significant damage to civilian and industrial infrastructure. One of the most serious incidents involved a large-scale fire that broke out at an industrial facility following the attacks. Emergency crews were deployed to the site as flames spread across the facility, sending thick smoke into the surrounding area. Fires were also reported at facilities operated by road and forestry enterprises, while several areas containing private businesses were also affected. The incidents prompted emergency response teams to work through the night to contain the fires and prevent them from spreading to nearby structures. The Ukrainian State Emergency Service said its teams responded to the affected locations and carried out extensive firefighting operations. After hours of work, all reported fires were brought under control and fully extinguished. Initial assessments indicated that there were no deaths or injuries as a result of the attacks. However, authorities continued to assess the extent of the damage to buildings, businesses, and other infrastructure across the region. The attacks came amid continued Russian strikes against areas of Ukraine, with Ukrainian authorities regularly reporting overnight attacks involving missiles and drones. Chernihiv, located in northern Ukraine near the border with Russia and Belarus, has remained vulnerable to attack since the start of Russia's full-scale invasion. Officials said further assessments would be carried out to determine the full scale of the damage caused by the overnight attacks.

0: European Union said Monday that it had released another 6.1 billion euros in military aid for Ukraine to boost its air defenses against Russian missile attacks. European Commission President Ursula von der Leyen announced the move ahead of talks on Monday between Ukraine and its allies on stepping up military support.
1: Because of the way defense budgeting works, at the beginning of this year, our government, the Ministry of Defense, used funds that had been planned for the end of the year. So much of this money went to buying more drones and covering other urgent defense needs.
0: On Ukraine's Independence Day, we show our unfaltering support. Today, we approved 6.1 billion euros for the air and missile defense systems, missiles, ammunition, and radars that Ukraine urgently needs, von der Leyen said on X.
2: Military buildup on the eastern Ukrainian.
0: With 376 missile strikes recorded in July alone, reinforcing Ukraine's defenses has become increasingly urgent, the EU Commission said in a separate statement. Finance is part of a 90 billion euro loan, including 60 billion euros in military aid that the EU has said will go to Ukraine. Some 16 billion euros has already been allocated and 8.5 billion euros sent to Kiev. Ukraine is desperate to secure more missile interceptors, particularly Patriot air defense systems, to fight off Russian attacks on its cities.
3: Ukraine received 10 of its soldiers in the latest prisoner exchange with Russia, President Volodymyr Zelensky said on Monday. The servicemen from the Ukrainian Army and National Guard had fought in the Donetsk region and had previously been considered missing in action. Zelensky said the soldiers returned to Ukraine through Belarus. Footage showed the men arriving by bus before being greeted by officials and supporters, with many wrapped in Ukrainian flags and carrying regiment banners. Several of the returning soldiers were also seen speaking to relatives by phone shortly after arriving. The returnees were given food and assistance as they gathered at the reception area following their arrival. Some were seen embracing those waiting for them, while others held Ukrainian and regimental flags as they marked their return. The exchange is the latest in a series of prisoner swaps between Ukraine and Russia since the war began.
4: At least 30 people were killed in a gang attack on the town of Kenskoff, in the hills above Haiti's capital, Port-au-Prince, forcing residents to flee their homes as violence continues to spread beyond the city. Haitian rights group RNDDH estimated that between 30 and 40 people were killed, and another 15 to 20 wounded in the overnight assault, which began late Sunday. Armed men reportedly entered the area, attacked residents, and set homes on fire. Survivors described fleeing through the night and later returning to find the bodies of relatives and neighbors in the streets. Some residents said family members were still missing following the attack. Haiti's prime minister condemned what he called a heinous attack, while local residents criticized authorities for failing to provide adequate security in the area. The violence was blamed on members of Vive Ensemble, a powerful gang coalition that the United States has designated as a foreign terrorist organization. Gangs are estimated to control around 70% of Port-au-Prince and have increasingly expanded their operations into surrounding communities. Gang violence has displaced a record 1.5 million people across Haiti, while more than 3,100 people were reported killed and nearly 1,200 injured between January and June, according to United Nations figures. The latest attack comes as Haiti continues to struggle with political instability and insecurity ahead of elections scheduled for December, which would be the country's first general elections in more than a decade.
3: Indian police fired water cannons and clashed with demonstrators in the Indian city of Patna on Tuesday, as protesters demanding the cancellation of the 71st Bihar Public Service Commission's exam attempted to march to the state governor's official residence. Dozens of protesters climbed over police barricades and shaking metal barriers as officers attempted to hold the crowds back, with at least one person seen injured on the ground and carried away by fellow demonstrators. Police then deployed water cannons on the crowds, with some demonstrators dancing and posing as the jets of water hit them before pushing through the police line. India's Supreme Court created a panel last Thursday to investigate allegations of police violence and of attacks on security personnel by demonstrators during youth protests that forced the education minister to resign last month. The protests were triggered by the leak of question papers for a National Medical College entrance exam. Demonstrations began in New Delhi and spread to other cities after tens of thousands of people attempting to march on Parliament were met with tear gas and baton charges. The demonstrations, seen as the worst political crisis of Prime Minister Narendra Modi's third term, ended after then Education Minister Dharmendra Pradhan resigned. The U.S. Supreme Court on Monday lifted a judicial decision blocking President Donald Trump's administration from implementing his executive order to restrict the use of mail-in ballots ahead of the November midterm elections that will decide control of Congress, though another remains. The justices granted a Justice Department emergency request to put on hold an injunction that Boston-based U.S. Judge Indira Talwani imposed in June, preventing the Republican president from proceeding with his directive in a coalition of 23 mostly Democratic-governed states and Washington, D.C. that had sued to stop it. The court has a 6-3 conservative majority. The three liberal justices dissented from the decision. The Supreme Court's action leaves open the door to the states suing again in the coming months as

the midterm contest approaches. The court did not act, however, on another injunction issued by Talwani on August 11th that blocked the U.S. Postal Service nationwide from enforcing the directive's tighter rules for voting by mail. The judge issued that order in a separate lawsuit filed by several voting rights groups. The Justice Department had urged the Supreme Court to make clear that its action applied to both of Talwani's injunctions, but the justices did not do so on Monday. Both lawsuits had challenged Trump's order as unconstitutional. A tornado and severe thunderstorms struck southern France on Monday, damaging homes, injuring residents, and leaving thousands without electricity. The storm hit the town of Pomas in the foothills of the Pyrenees, where around 100 homes were damaged, mostly to roofs. Local authorities said at least 26 people were injured, while about 2,800 households were left without power. Eyewitness footage from the nearby village of Verzile showed a tornado forming beneath a violent supercell thunderstorm as severe weather swept across parts of the Aude department. The tornado also damaged roads, utility poles, trees, and vegetation around Pomas, prompting emergency crews to begin cleanup and repair operations. Authorities said several roads were blocked after the storm, while electricity crews worked to restore power to affected communities.

0: Extreme summer heat and prolonged drought have cost the German economy at least 36 billion euros, with losses spreading across agriculture, industry, healthcare, transport, and workplaces. The economic impact is estimated at around 0.8 to 0.9% of Germany's total economic output as weeks of extreme temperatures disrupted activity across multiple sectors. Heat-related productivity losses represent one of the largest costs, with an estimated 25 days of extreme heat contributing to 10.8 billion euros in lost productivity and downtime. Tens of millions of working hours were lost as high temperatures made working conditions more difficult and increased heat-related absences. Healthcare-related absences are estimated to have generated another 6.9 billion euros in economic losses as extreme temperatures placed additional pressure on workers and health services. Germany's forests also suffered extensive damage from prolonged heat and drought, with economic losses estimated at between 5 billion euros and 7.5 billion euros. Exceptionally low water levels also disrupted inland shipping, forcing operations to stop in some areas and creating additional problems for industries dependent on waterways for supplies. Chemical, steel, and petroleum industries were among the sectors particularly exposed because of their dependence on large quantities of raw materials and intermediate goods. The scale of the losses is adding to concerns over the growing economic consequences of extreme weather in Germany and the costs businesses, workers, and households could face as severe heat and drought become more disruptive.
1: Firefighters in northern Nevada are battling the Hawk Fire, a fast-moving blaze near Reno that has destroyed dozens of homes and forced tens of thousands of residents to leave or prepare to evacuate. The fire has scorched more than 15,000 acres in the Sierra Nevada foothills and spread dangerously close to populated areas as strong winds, high temperatures, and very low humidity complicated firefighting efforts. Authorities said at least 32 homes have burned and several others have been damaged, while around 42,000 residents have already been displaced or remain under active evacuation orders. Officials briefly received reports that the fire had reached the Hawk Meadow Trail area, but crews later said containment had reached about 27% and no significant new growth was reported. Thousands of firefighters and emergency personnel are working across the region, while evacuation warnings have been reduced in some areas as conditions improve. Investigators say the wildfire was human-caused, although authorities have not yet determined whether it was started intentionally or by accident.

0: climate change is increasing the risk of unprecedented weather disasters. Climate scientists have warned. Rising global temperatures are making heat waves, floods, wildfires, storms, and droughts more frequent and intense. Recent events, including Australia's 2019 to 20 wildfires, the 2022 Pakistan floods, and hurricanes Helene and Milton in 2024, show the growing scale of extreme weather.
1: Of course, the heat waves, tropical storms, flooding, droughts, and wildfires are already happening on a large scale. But are larger disturbances what we have only seen in books and in movies on the way? We continue to send billions of tons of greenhouse gases into the atmosphere. Major ecosystems from corals to the Amazon rainforest are reaching tipping points. And at least for the next year, we have a major accelerant in El Niño, a naturally occurring weather phenomenon that leads to warming in parts of the world. I decided to check in with some of the world's top scientists and experts to see how they are viewing this moment.
0: Scientists emphasize that even reaching net zero will not immediately stop climate impacts because carbon dioxide can remain in the atmosphere for centuries.
1: Nobody can say
2: long-term warming trend, that's increasing the risk of a lot of these big hazards. A big El Nino puts an exclamation point on that and greatly shifts the global climatology to favor severe flood risk or severe drought risk, respectively, in different parts of the world.
0: Experts also warn that societies may become accustomed to frequent disasters and fail to recognize the danger of an even larger catastrophe. Therefore, countries need to reduce emissions while preparing infrastructure for increasingly extreme weather events.
3: Countries around the world, the biggest threat from climate change will be the cascading consequences. It won't necessarily be the city leveling storm or the major heat extreme like wet bulb event. It will be the fact that an event happens at the same time as something else, and all these things are layered together.

Iran's currency hit a record low as Washington prepared to announce new sanctions it said would add further pressure on an economy already battered by previous sanctions and a U.S. naval blockade. The rial dropped to 2.02 million to the U.S. dollar as trading opened on currency markets. Iran's official central bank rate stood at around 1.5 million rial to the dollar, but the market rate is what most Iranians pay. The currency had already been under pressure before the U.S. and Israel attacked Iran on February 28th, as Iran faced double-digit inflation and negative growth, but has repeatedly hit new lows as nearly 6 months of war have taken an even greater toll. Iranians find daily staples increasingly unaffordable. Since the war began, rice is up some 60%, and prices of beef are more than 150%. National Monetary Fund forecasts that GDP will contract more than 5%. Still, economic pressure has not yet translated into political pressure. Iran retains a key strategic advantage. Its attacks and threats on ships in the Strait of Hormuz have brought traffic in the vital waterway to a near halt, damaging the world economy

0: heaping pressure on U.S. President Donald Trump ahead of congressional elections. The war, as a result, has devolved into a fight over who controls the strait through which a fifth of the world's traded oil transited before the conflict. Iran is now refusing to fully reopen it unless it can charge ships. Iran and Oman, which is on the opposite side of the strait, are reportedly in the final stages of agreeing upon a plan for joint management of the waterway.
1: International oil prices declined on Monday as traders, having already priced in the geopolitical risks of new U.S. sanctions against Iran, opted for profit-taking. The West Texas Intermediate for October delivery lost 2.05 U.S. dollars, or 2.35%, to settle at $85.01 a barrel on the New York Mercantile Exchange. Brent crude for October delivery dropped $2.22, or 2.35%, to settle at $92.17 a barrel on the London ICE Futures Exchange. The decline came despite heightened tensions between the United States and Iran, and the prospect of further restrictions on Iranian oil exports. Analysts said traders had already factored much of the geopolitical risk into prices following Washington's latest sanctions warnings. Market attention remained focused on how the new measures could affect Iranian crude supplies and global energy markets.
2: Look, when the Americans go to the negotiation table first with the right attitude towards our industries and a true partnership, of course we'll come to the negotiating table. Let's be clear. There is an existing arrangement between our countries and Mexico that works. It can be improved. There's ways to improve it, and we will work to improve it in ways that are to the benefit of Canadians, but also to the benefit of Americans and the people of Mexico. An attitude at the negotiation table that Canada is a subsidiary of the United States, the Canadian industry is going to be disadvantaged relative to American industry, that we're going to set up terms so that over time Canadian industry is going to face constant headwinds, that's not something we're going to accept.
3: I think he would like Canada to come to the table and negotiate in good faith. They were offered quite a good deal last week. They chose to reject it. Unfortunately, Prime Minister Carney rose to power on an anti-American, anti-Trump platform. I believe he's more than 20 points behind, and you know, he seems to have gone back to his old playbook. And I think one has to ask oneself, is he trying to benefit himself, the Liberal Party, or the Canadian people? Because they were offered a very good job.

0: The restaurant terrace here at Havana's Hotel Inglaterra used to be bustling, but now it sits mostly empty. A similar story plays out on the streets of the Cuban capital. Street vendors struggle to sell their goods amid a nationwide economic crisis. Tourism in Cuba has dropped almost 50%, according to Cuba's National Office of Statistics and Censuses, leaving thousands without work.
1: Difícil para todos, para comer, para conseguir combustible, para conseguir los repuestos del carro si se rompe. 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Es la situación que estamos viviendo ahora mismo.
0: Increased sanctions and an energy blockade imposed by the United States on Cuba since early this year have given tourists plenty of reasons not to come to the island and to choose another Caribbean destination for their vacation. The blockade caused several hours of power outages, disrupted the water supply to homes,

and led to piles of trash accumulating on street corners. The companies also cited difficulties in managing their logistics amid fuel and food shortages, as well as widespread power outages lasting more than 30 hours. Airlines such as Iberia, Air France, Air Canada, and Nordwind had to cancel flights to the island because they could not refuel their planes. The decline in tourism was drastic between January and June,

0: It feels very good, for sure. We know how tough it is to win any Premier League game, any Premier League away game. We were prepared for an intense game, but I think it's been a very professional, solid performance with maturity, managing different momentums during the game. For sure, we got the lead quite early. We had chances to score the second goal, a few ones, and after the equalizer, we went through 10 minutes when we have not chosen right the high to press and the movement, but we have corrected well this. And in the second half, we have felt comfortable without the ball, controlling the game, and I think that it's a performance to build for the future, improve things for sure, but it's a good first day.
1: Well, I think it wasn't an easy game for us, and we concede after 30 seconds. And if you are going to play against a team like Chelsea and after 30 seconds you are losing, so it wasn't the best start for us. But I think we saw the character and the personality that I want my players they have to show. And we scored one goal with the goal of Josi, and we had some more chances to score some more goals in the first half. But again, at the end of the first half, we conceded another goal. We conceded another goal in the first minute of the second half. I think easy goals for Chelsea. When you make these mistakes against teams like that, they are going to punish you.
2: Been on the mound.
3: Left Tuesday's game with that thumb cramp. Things are not good.
4: The Chicago Cubs shut out the Arizona Diamondbacks 7-0 on Monday night, powered by back-to-back home runs from Michael Conforto and Carson Kelly. The Cubs opened the scoring in the second inning before Seiya Suzuki doubled home Conforto in the fifth to make it 2-0. Chicago then broke the game open in the sixth inning. Conforto launched a two-run homer to right field before Kelly followed immediately with a solo shot against his former team to extend the lead to 5-0. Kevin Gausman delivered a dominant performance on the mound, allowing just three hits over seven scoreless innings while striking out six. Conforto also reached base four times with a single, double, home run, and walk as the Cubs move closer to the Milwaukee Brewers in the NL Central standings.
3: Bullpen throwing a little gas on the fire.
5: Klay Thompson has signed his deal with the Miami Heat, who waited patiently for weeks to see if they would get the chance to add the sharpshooter to their reworked roster. Thompson, who is number four on the NBA's all-time three-pointers made list, cleared waivers Sunday afternoon and wasted little time finalizing a two-year deal worth about $11.5 million. The second season of the deal is at Thompson's option. Thompson, a 36-year-old about to enter his 14th season, fits that bill perfectly. He's a career 41% shooter from beyond the arc, and last season marked the 11th time that he's made more than 200 three-pointers in a season. For context, the Heat in their history have had a player makes 200 threes in a single year only seven times. There's also the winning pedigree that Thompson brings. He paired with Stephen Curry to be part of Golden State's famed Splash Brothers duo that helped lead the Warriors to four NBA championships. Thompson

0: Johnson and the Dallas Mavericks agreed on a contract buyout that was executed Friday.
1: Robots demonstrated smooth performances in a newly added and more difficult 400-meter obstacle race at the Second World Humanoid Robot Games in Beijing on Monday. With multiple obstacles designed to test the robot's balance, obstacle crossing ability, and adaptability to competition conditions. In the final round of the 400-meter obstacle race, a track and field event newly introduced this year, all participating robots, divided into 15 groups, were operated via remote control. The course included 16 obstacle points, with challenges such as crawling tunnel, asymmetric seesaw, and with limited L-shaped turn, testing the robot's body balance, whole body coordination, and obstacle avoidance capabilities.
2: 400米障碍是在100米障碍的基础上升级过来的，从整体的障碍的难度上面应该说比去年要大了很多，高台、翘板、轮胎、匍匐通道，还有一个就最后的我们说梅花桩，那么这个都是新加的，不过我们意料的，我们觉得难度加大以后，本身上面应该说机器人完成这个比赛应该更困难，但是大家刚才看到了啊，各个参赛队表现。 应该说基本上还是非常流畅的，机器人的现在这种控制水平更高了。
1: The race simulates a variety of scenarios aimed at training the robot's comprehensive response capabilities and accumulating technical experience for future applications in areas such as emergency rescue and field exploration.

onwards. And I would like to describe how I would like to describe how I would like to describe how I would like to describe how I would like to describe how I would like to describe how I would like to describe how I would like to describe how I would like to describe how I would like to describe how I would like to describe how I would like to describe how I would like to describe how I would like to describe how I would like to describe how I would like to describe how I would like to describe how I would like to describe how I would like to describe how I would like to describe how I would like to describe how I would like to describe how I would like to describe how I would like to describe how I would like to describe how I would like to describe how I would like to describe how I would like to describe how I would like to describe how I would like to describe how I would like to describe how I would like to describe how I would like to describe how I would like to describe how I would like to describe how I would like to describe how I would like to describe how I would like to describe how I would like to describe how I would like to describe how I would like to describe how I would like to describe how I would like to describe how I would like to describe how I would like to describe how I would like to describe how I would like to describe how I would like to describe how I would like to describe how I would like to describe how I would like to describe how I would like to describe how I would like to describe how I would like to describe how I would like to describe how I would like to describ

United States on Monday announced massive new economic sanctions against Iran, expanding restrictions to five additional sectors in an effort to increase pressure on and further isolate the country. According to a notice published by the Treasury Department's Office of Foreign Assets Control, the sanctions are now extended to Iran's aviation, digital assets, gold, shipping, and technology sectors. It also said that the United States would suspend multiple general licenses related to Iran, covering certain educational activities and services, personal remittances, and sports and academic exchanges. The latest

0: measures represent a significant escalation in U.S. pressure on Tehran as President Donald Trump's administration continues to pursue what it describes as a policy of maximum economic pressure. The U.S. is threatening Iran with economic D-Day, with sanctions targeting Tehran's main trading partners. China is the biggest buyer of Iranian oil, an estimated 1.38 million barrels per day in 2025. In April, the U.S. Treasury imposed sanctions on a Chinese independent refinery for buying billions of dollars worth of Iranian oil. It also warned Chinese banks of secondary sanctions if they facilitated the trade of Iranian oil. But over the past decade, Beijing has created a ring-fence system of refiners. They process mainly Iranian oil and do not have much U.S. exposure. China has said it firmly opposes illegal unilateral sanctions. The UAE has long been one of Iran's economic lifelines and was among Tehran's largest trading partners before the war. It provided 30% of Iran's imports worth an overall $21 billion in 2024, according to the World Trade Organization's latest figures, as well as 13% of exports. But the UAE recently suspended all financial and economic transactions with Iran until further notice. It cited a military escalation by Tehran with a missile threat.
1: We are giving everyone the opportunity to remedy bad behavior. Why would I want to blow up the global financial system? We believe that it is important to level set and give people a cure period, but they should know that that will move very quickly and that we are serious. Secondary sanctions are a very powerful tool.
2: We've just heard from Treasury Secretary Scott Bessent at this lectern right here in the Treasury Department building as he announced a ratcheting up of economic warfare against Iran. The Treasury Secretary said that the United States is ready to implement a new round of secondary sanctions, not just on Iran, but on any country or entity that does business with Iran. And that could include heavy weights like China, which buys oil from Iran and also interacts with its banking system. So this could set up a high stakes confrontation with China right before President Trump is expected to meet China's leader Xi Jinping at the end of next month. The Treasury Secretary talked about economic asphyxiation of the Iranian regime. This comes as negotiations have sputtered and the war has been inconclusive for more than 6 months. Iran has still bottled up the Strait of Hormuz, through which about 20% of the world's oil flows. That's pushed up oil and gas prices here in the United States. And this these new economic measures have been promoted as an alternative to military action. The secretary clearly wants to force other countries to essentially choose sides and decide whether or not to continue to do business with Iran, and if they do, to face American sanctions on banks and on other companies and entities in their territory. Whether this will have the impact the Trump administration wants remains to be seen. Iran has dealt with 5 decades of sanctions from the United States, and they've yet to have the desired effect.

0: Pakistan's army chief visited Tehran on a mediating mission on Monday, August 24th, as the United States prepared to roll out the greatest financial offensive ever targeting Iran's trade partners. Iran dismissed the U.S. threat, vowing to shut down all oil exports from the Gulf if the economic war continues. It issued a new warning to shipping not to pass through the Strait of Hormuz without its permission, listing 45 ships it said had violated its rules and threatening retaliation for any ship-to-ship transfers with them. U.S. Treasury Secretary Scott Bessent has promised to reveal severe measures on Iran, which has endured near continuous economic sanctions since the Islamic Revolution of 1979, when he gives a press conference at 1 p.m. Eastern Daylight Time on Monday. At dawn begins an economic D-Day, the single greatest financial offensive ever marshaled against an adversary. Bessent wrote in an opinion piece published in the Financial Times on Sunday. Pakistan's Army Chief Asim Munir, who has built a personal rapport with U.S. President Donald Trump, arrived in Iran on Monday for talks, Iranian media said. Pakistan said the visit was part of its efforts to promote regional peace and stability. And a Pakistani source said Munir was expected to meet people close to Iran's supreme leader.
1: Navigational rights and freedoms are not abstract principles. They are international law. Those rights and freedoms are vital for international peace and security and for the flow of food, energy, and essential goods on which billions of lives depend. The mechanism would not authorize passage through the Strait of Hormuz or alter the rights or obligations of any member state under international law. Sovereign decisions remain entirely with participating member states. But the United Nations would serve as a neutral facilitator. And the purpose is simple: to reduce immediate risks, support more orderly and predictable transit, and help rebuild the confidence necessary for diplomacy and de-escalation.
2: Today, Syria is shaking off a dark burden and tearing out a painful chapter of its past to embark on a path of development, reconstruction, and rebuilding. Great people of Syria, you have done it again. The sanctions have been lifted and the restrictions removed. I ask God Almighty to help us serve you. I extend my deepest gratitude to the President of the United States of America, Donald Trump, and to all the friendly and supportive nations that stood by us.
3: Syrian President Ahmed al-Shara said in a video message release that Syria is shaking off a dark burden and moving toward development after the United States removed it from its list of state sponsors of terrorism. The removal, posted on the U.S. Treasury's website, took effect after a 45-day congressional review period triggered when Trump formally notified Congress on July 8th of his intention to rescind the designation. The designation as a state sponsor of terrorism carries restrictions on U.S. foreign assistance, defense exports, and certain financial transactions.
4: Mr. President, are you going to remove Syria from the state sponsor of terrorism list?
5: I think I will, yeah. I think I will. Why wouldn't I? He's done a great job. Maybe he would have brought that up in a little while. But that's a good question, yeah. Any problems with that? I think we should. Yeah, I will.
3: Monday's announcement also removed the designation of the Nusra Front as a specially designated global terrorist organization. Syrian Foreign Minister Assad al-Shibani said that the government hoped removing what he called the last obstacle would help reconnect Syria to the global financial and economic system and boost investment.
6: We hope that this final obstacle will also open the way, improve the economic situation, and reconnect Syria to the global financial and economic system as well. This would also help increase investments in Syria and increase influx into the country, especially since there is no longer any obstacle to investment, doing business and rebuilding economic life in Syria.
3: The designation carries restrictions on U.S. foreign assistance, defense exports and sales, certain dual-use items and financial transactions, and had remained a major deterrent for banks and investors even after Washington dismantled its broader sanctions program on Syria. Trump's administration terminated comprehensive U.S. sanctions on Syria in July 2025 while maintaining targeted sanctions against Assad and his associates, rights abusers, drug traffickers, Islamic State and Al-Qaeda affiliates, and Iranian proxies. The U.S. Treasury has since said American financial institutions can provide services to Syria, process payments involving Syrian banks, and establish correspondent banking relationships with them, provided sanctioned parties are not involved.

0: Israel continues to kill civilians in Gaza. Israeli strikes killed several people in the war-torn Gaza Strip, including children. The Israeli military said it was targeting what it described as two Hamas weapons storage facilities inside mosques.
1: This mosque has been here since the day we were born. Today, I am about 48 years old, and I have always seen this mosque just as it was. The occupation is just hitting blindly. What are they hitting? They are hitting, they claim. Look at what the occupation is hitting. Look, they say. They are bombing the Book of our Lord. They are bombing our mosques where we pray.
2: In a moment, in less than a second, all our dreams, memories, and all the hard work we'd put in over the years were destroyed by an Israeli missile. It didn't destroy the buildings. It destroyed our dreams and memories.
0: It did not provide evidence for the claim, but said the facilities contained dozens of Kalashnikov rifles, magazines, and additional military equipment. In the Burej refugee camp in central Gaza, an Israeli strike hit a building after residents said they received an evacuation warning. Despite the warning, one family was unable to flee, and the strike killed a four-year-old child whose body was pulled from the rubble, according to Auda Hospital, where he was taken. Israeli tank fire also hit an area east of Khan Yunis, killing a 10-year-old girl. Monday's deaths were the latest among Palestinians in Gaza since an October fragile ceasefire deal attempted to halt a more than two-year war between Israel and Hamas. While the heaviest fighting has subsided since a ceasefire took hold in October, Israeli forces have carried out repeated airstrikes, killing over 1,288 Palestinians.

0: Six Palestinian prisoners returned to Gaza after spending more than 3 years in Israeli custody, according to local officials. The men were welcomed at Nasser Hospital in Khan Yunis, where they underwent medical examinations after crossing into the enclave. One of the released prisoners said conditions in detention had been extremely difficult and described the experience as exhausting. He said the group had faced severe hardship throughout their imprisonment. Another former detainee said prisoners had been subjected to harsh treatment and difficult living conditions, adding that many had struggled with limited food and poor access to basic needs. The released men also spoke about the emotional impact of returning home after years in detention, saying they were relieved to see their families again, but remained deeply affected by their time in prison. Their return came as Palestinians continue to raise concerns over the treatment of detainees held in Israeli prisons, while families in Gaza wait for information about relatives who remain in custody.
1: One year after Israeli strikes killed Palestinian visual journalist Mariam Daga and 21 others at Nasser Hospital in Gaza, her family is still waiting for answers and accountability. Daga, a 33-year-old journalist who worked with the Associated Press and other international news organizations, was among journalists and rescue workers killed in the August 25, 2025 attack. Israel first struck the hospital before hitting the area again as journalists and emergency workers rushed to help the wounded and document the destruction. The two strikes killed 22 Palestinians, making the attack one of the deadliest against journalists and medical facilities during Israel's war on Gaza. Daga's father, Riyad, continues to visit his daughter's grave in Khan Yunis, bringing photographs and roses while carrying the phone and camera that were inseparable from her work.

0: Israel's war, from displaced families in desperate searches for aid to funerals and hospitals overwhelmed by wounded and malnourished children. A year after her death, Daga's family says that the absence of accountability has compounded their grief as they continue demanding the truth about the attack that killed her and other Palestinian journalists.
1: Kites that children in Gaza try to fly into the sky among destroyed buildings have landed in Israeli communities near the border, causing concern among Israelis. Israel, which does not allow children who have lost their homes, schools, and playgrounds to play freely or even use the sky without restriction, has perceived the kites as a threat to its own citizens. Israeli Defense Minister Yisrael Katz said the previous day that they regarded this as an act of war and that he had instructed the army to respond forcefully. Measures being considered by the military reportedly include targeting not only Hamas leaders, but also those flying the kites, as well as forcibly displacing residents from the areas and neighborhoods where the kites are launched. The situation went even further, with the kites in Gaza becoming the subject of a security assessment meeting involving Israeli Prime Minister Benjamin Netanyahu, Katz, Chief of Staff Eyal Zamir, and senior Israeli military commanders. Gazans, meanwhile, say they cannot understand how kites, a simple toy used by children to cope with the trauma they have experienced, could cause such panic in Israel and become an issue discussed at the highest levels of the state. A Gazan father, Abu Muhammad Raid, said that when he first heard the Israeli army's claim that the kites posed a danger to Jewish residents in Israeli communities, he thought it was a joke. But after seeing reports on social media calling for a forceful and harsh response to the alleged threat, he realized it was not a joke, but real. While Israelis continue to live in relative comfort, children in Gaza are being punished over kites.
0: Turkish President Recep Tayyip Erdogan made a speech at the 955th anniversary celebrations of the Malazgirt victory in eastern province of Bitlis. Turkish control of Anatolia began with the Battle of Malazgirt in 1071, which saw the Seljuk Turks led by Sultan Alparslan defeat a much larger Byzantine army. The victory accelerated the decline of the Byzantine Empire and led to more Turks settling in the region, paving the way for both the Ottoman Empire and the modern Republic of Turkey. We will continue to preserve, glorify, protect, and defend until our last breath this homeland entrusted to us by our martyrs. Our state motto based on the principle of perpetuity and all the values for which our martyrs sacrificed their lives. President Erdogan called for strong unity and solidarity among Turks in order to deal with the internal and external security challenges.
2: 86 milyonun kardeşlik mürekkebini tek bir sayfada ağlatta olduğu gibi tek bir terkipte birleştirmek için canla başla çalışıyoruz. 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
0: Ukraine's Chernihiv region was reportedly targeted by Russian forces in a series of attacks that began in the evening and continued throughout the night, according to Ukrainian authorities.

The strikes affected several locations across the region and caused significant damage to civilian and industrial infrastructure. One of the most serious incidents involved a large-scale fire that broke out at an industrial facility following the attacks. Emergency crews were deployed to the site as flames spread across the facility, sending thick smoke into the surrounding area. Fires were also reported at facilities operated by road and forestry enterprises, while several areas containing private businesses were also affected. The incidents prompted emergency response teams to work through the night to contain the fires and prevent them from spreading to nearby structures. The Ukrainian State Emergency Service said its teams responded to the affected locations and carried out extensive firefighting operations. After hours of work, all reported fires were brought under control and fully extinguished. Initial assessments indicated that there were no deaths or injuries as a result of the attacks. However, authorities continued to assess the extent of the damage to buildings, businesses, and other infrastructure across the region. The attacks came amid continued Russian strikes against areas of Ukraine, with Ukrainian authorities regularly reporting overnight attacks involving missiles and drones. Chernihiv, located in northern Ukraine near the border with Russia and Belarus, has remained vulnerable to attacks since the start of Russia's full-scale invasion. Officials said further assessments would be carried out to determine the full scale of the damage caused by the overnight attacks.

0: The European Union said Monday that it had released another 6.1 billion euros in military aid for Ukraine to boost its air defenses against Russian missile attacks. European Commission President Ursula von der Leyen announced the move ahead of talks on Monday between Ukraine and its allies on stepping up military support.
1: Because of the way defense budgeting works, at the beginning of this year, our government, the Ministry of Defense, used funds that have been planned for the end of the year. So much of this money went to buying more drones and covering other urgent defense needs.
0: On Ukraine's Independence Day, we show our unfaltering support. Today, we approved 6.1 billion euros for the air and missile defense systems, missiles, ammunition, and radars that Ukraine urgently needs, von der Leyen said on X.
2: Military buildup on the eastern Ukraine.
0: With 376 missile strikes recorded in July alone, reinforcing Ukraine's defenses has become increasingly urgent, the EU Commission said in a separate statement. Finance is part of a 90 billion euro loan, including 60 billion euros in military aid that the EU has said will go to Ukraine. Some 16 billion euros has already been allocated and 8.5 billion euros sent to Kiev. Ukraine is desperate to secure more missile interceptors, particularly Patriot air defense systems, to fight off Russian attacks on its cities.
3: Ukraine received 10 of its soldiers in the latest prisoner exchange with Russia, President Volodymyr Zelensky said on Monday. The servicemen from the Ukrainian Army and National Guard had fought in the Donetsk region and had previously been considered missing in action. Zelensky said the soldiers returned to Ukraine through Belarus. Footage showed the men arriving by bus before being greeted by officials and supporters, with many wrapped in Ukrainian flags and carrying regiment banners. Several of the returning soldiers were also seen speaking to relatives by phone shortly after arriving. The returnees were given food and assistance as they gathered at the reception area following their arrival. Some were seen embracing those waiting for them, while others held Ukrainian and regimental flags as they marked their return. The exchange is the latest in a series of prisoner swaps between Ukraine and Russia since the war began.
4: At least 30 people were killed in a gang attack on the town of Kenskoff, in the hills above Haiti's capital, Port-au-Prince, forcing residents to flee their homes as violence continues to spread beyond the city. Haitian rights group RNDDH estimated that between 30 and 40 people were killed and another 15 to 20 wounded in the overnight assault, which began late Sunday. Armed men reportedly entered the area, attacked residents, and set homes on fire. Survivors described fleeing through the night and later returning to find the bodies of relatives and neighbors in the streets. Some residents said family members were still missing following the attack. Haiti's prime minister condemned what he called a heinous attack, while local residents criticized authorities for failing to provide adequate security in the area. The violence was blamed on members of Vive Ensemble, a powerful gang coalition that the United States has designated as a foreign terrorist organization. Gangs are estimated to control around 70% of Port-au-Prince and have increasingly expanded their operations into surrounding communities. Gang violence has displaced a record 1.5 million people across Haiti, while more than 3,100 people were reported killed and nearly 1,200 injured between January and June, according to United Nations figures. The latest attack comes as Haiti continues to struggle with political instability and insecurity ahead of elections scheduled for December, which would be the country's first general elections in more than a decade.
3: Yeah. Indian police fired water cannons and clashed with demonstrators in the Indian city of Patna on Tuesday, as protesters demanding the cancellation of the 71st Bihar Public Service Commission's exam attempted to march to the state governor's official residence. Dozens of protesters climbed over police barricades and shaking metal barriers as officers attempted to hold the crowds back, with at least one person seen injured on the ground and carried away by fellow demonstrators. Police then deployed water cannons on the crowds, with some demonstrators dancing and posing as the jets of water hit them before pushing through the police line. India's Supreme Court created a panel last Thursday to investigate allegations of police violence and of attacks on security personnel by demonstrators during youth protests that forced the education minister to resign last month. The protests were triggered by the leak of question papers for a National Medical College entrance exam. Demonstrations began in New Delhi and spread to other cities after tens of thousands of people attempting to march on Parliament were met with tear gas and baton charges. The demonstrations, seen as the worst political crisis of Prime Minister Narendra Modi's third term, ended after then Education Minister Dharmendra Pradhan resigned. The U.S. Supreme Court on Monday lifted a judicial decision blocking President Donald Trump's administration from implementing his executive order to restrict the use of mail-in ballots ahead of the November midterm elections that will decide control of Congress. Though another remains. The justices granted a Justice Department emergency request to put on hold an injunction that Boston-based U.S. Judge Indira Talwani imposed in June, preventing the Republican president from proceeding with his directive in a coalition of 23 mostly Democratic-governed states and Washington, D.C. that had sued to stop it. The court has a 6-3 conservative majority. The three liberal justices dissented from the decision. The Supreme Court's action leaves open the door to the states suing again in the coming months as the midterm contest approaches. The court did not act, however, on another injunction issued by Talwani on August 11th that blocked the U.S. Postal Service nationwide from enforcing the directive's tighter rules for voting by mail. The judge issued that order in a separate lawsuit filed by several voting rights groups. The Justice Department had urged the Supreme Court to make clear that its action applied to both of Talwani's injunctions, but the justices did not do so on Monday. Both lawsuits had challenged Trump's order as unconstitutional. A tornado and severe thunderstorms struck southern France on Monday, damaging homes, injuring residents, and leaving thousands without electricity. The storm hit the town of Pomas in the foothills of the Pyrenees, where around 100 homes were damaged, mostly to roofs. Local authorities said at least 26 people were injured, while about 2,800 households were left without power. Eyewitness footage from the nearby village of Verzile showed a tornado forming beneath a violent supercell thunderstorm as severe weather swept across parts of the Aude department. The tornado also damaged roads, utility poles, trees, and vegetation around Pomas, prompting emergency crews to begin cleanup and repair operations. Authorities said several roads were blocked after the storm, while electricity crews worked to restore power to affected communities.

Extreme summer heat and prolonged drought have cost the German economy at least 36 billion euros, with losses spreading across agriculture, industry, healthcare, transport, and workplaces. The economic impact is estimated at around 0.8 to 0.9% of Germany's total economic output as weeks of extreme temperatures disrupted activity across multiple sectors. Heat-related productivity losses represent one of the largest costs, with an estimated 25 days of extreme heat contributing to 10.8 billion euros in lost productivity and downtime. Tens of millions of working hours were lost as high temperatures made working conditions more difficult and increased heat-related absences. Healthcare-related absences are estimated to have generated another 6.9 billion euros in economic losses as extreme temperatures placed additional pressure on workers and health services. Germany's forests also suffered extensive damage from prolonged heat and drought, with economic losses estimated at between 5 billion euros and 7.5 billion euros. Exceptionally low water levels also disrupted inland shipping, forcing operations to stop in some areas and creating additional problems for industries dependent on waterways for supplies. Chemical, steel, and petroleum industries were among the sectors particularly exposed because of their dependence on large quantities of raw materials and intermediate goods. The scale of the losses is adding to concerns over the growing economic consequences of extreme weather in Germany and the costs businesses, workers, and households could face as severe heat and drought become more disruptive.

Firefighters in northern Nevada are battling the Hawk Fire, a fast-moving blaze near Reno that has destroyed dozens of homes and forced tens of thousands of residents to leave or prepare to evacuate. The fire has scorched more than 15,000 acres in the Sierra Nevada foothills and spread dangerously close to populated areas as strong winds, high temperatures, and very low humidity complicated firefighting efforts. Authorities said at least 32 homes have burned and several others have been damaged, while around 42,000 residents have already been displaced or remain under active evacuation orders. Officials briefly received reports that the fire had reached the Hawk Meadow Trail area, but crews later said containment had reached about 27% and no significant new growth was reported. Thousands of firefighters and emergency personnel are working across the region, while evacuation warnings have been reduced in some areas as conditions improve. Investigators say the wildfire was human-caused, although authorities have not yet determined whether it was started.

0: climate change is increasing the risk of unprecedented weather disasters. Climate scientists have warned. Rising global temperatures are making heat waves, floods, wildfires, storms, and droughts more frequent and intense. Recent events, including Australia's 2019 to 20 wildfires, the 2022 Pakistan floods, and hurricanes Helene and Milton in 2024, show the growing scale of extreme weather.
1: Of course, the heat waves, tropical storms, flooding, droughts, and wildfires are already happening on a large scale. But are larger disturbances what we have only seen in books and in movies on the way? We continue to send billions of tons of greenhouse gases into the atmosphere. Major ecosystems from corals to the Amazon rainforest are reaching tipping points. And at least for the next year, we have a major accelerant in El Niño, a naturally occurring weather phenomenon that leads to warming in parts of the world. I decided to check in with some of the world's top scientists and experts to see how they are viewing this moment.
0: Scientists emphasize that even reaching net zero will not immediately stop climate impacts because carbon dioxide can remain in the atmosphere for centuries.
1: Nobody can say
2: long-term warming trend, that's increasing the risk of a lot of these big hazards. A big El Nino puts an exclamation point on that and greatly shifts the global climatology to favor severe flood risk or severe drought risk, respectively, in different parts of the world.
0: Experts also warn that societies may become accustomed to frequent disasters and fail to recognize the danger of an even larger catastrophe. Therefore, countries need to reduce emissions while preparing infrastructure for increasingly extreme weather events.
3: Countries around the world, the biggest threat from climate change will be the cascading consequences. It won't necessarily be the city leveling storm or the major heat extreme like wet bulb event. It will be the fact that an event happens at the same time as something else, and all these things are layered together.

0: Iran's currency hit a record low as Washington prepared to announce new sanctions it said would add further pressure on an economy already battered by previous sanctions and a U.S. naval blockade. The rial dropped to 2.02 million to the U.S. dollar as trading opened on currency markets. Iran's official central bank rate stood at around 1.5 million rial to the dollar, but the market rate is what most Iranians pay. The currency had already been under pressure before the U.S. and Israel attacked Iran on February 28th, as Iran faced double-digit inflation and negative growth, but has repeatedly hit new lows as nearly 6 months of war have taken an even greater toll. Iranians find daily staples increasingly unaffordable. Since the war began, rice is up some 60%, and prices of beef are more than 150%. National Monetary Fund forecasts that GDP will contract more than 5%. Still, economic pressure has not yet translated into political pressure. Iran retains a key strategic advantage. Its attacks and threats on ships in the Strait of Hormuz have brought traffic in the vital waterway to a near halt, damaging the world economy and heaping pressure on U.S. President Donald Trump ahead of congressional elections. The war, as a result, has devolved into a fight over who controls the strait through which a fifth of the world's traded oil transited before the conflict. Iran is now refusing to fully reopen it unless it can charge ships. Iran and Oman, which is on the opposite side of the strait, are reportedly in the final stages of agreeing upon a plan for joint management of the waterway.
1: International oil prices declined on Monday as traders, having already priced in the geopolitical risks of new U.S. sanctions against Iran, opted for profit-taking. The West Texas Intermediate for October delivery lost 2.05 U.S. dollars, or 2.35%, to settle at $85.01 a barrel on the New York Mercantile Exchange. Brent crude for October delivery dropped $2.22, or 2.35%, to settle at $92.17 a barrel on the London ICE Futures Exchange. The decline came despite heightened tensions between the United States and Iran, and the prospect of further restrictions on Iranian oil exports. Analysts said traders had already factored much of the geopolitical risk into prices following Washington's latest sanctions warnings. Market attention remained focused on how the new measures could affect Iranian crude supplies and global energy markets.
2: When the Americans go to the negotiation table first with the right attitude towards our industries and a true partnership, of course we'll come to the negotiating table. Let's be clear. There is an existing arrangement between our countries and Mexico that works. It can be improved. There's ways to improve it, and we will work to improve it in ways that are to the benefit of Canadians, but also to the benefit of Americans and the people of Mexico. An attitude at the negotiation table that Canada is a subsidiary of the United States, the Canadian industry is going to be disadvantaged relative to American industry, that we're going to set up terms so that over time Canadian industry is going to face constant headwinds, that's not something we're going to accept.
3: I think he would like Canada to come to the table and negotiate in good faith. They were offered quite a good deal last week. They chose to reject it. Unfortunately, Prime Minister Carney rose to power on an anti-American, anti-Trump platform. I believe he was more than 20 points behind, and you know, he seems to have gone back to his old playbook. And I think one has to ask oneself, is he trying to benefit himself, the Liberal Party, or the Canadian people? Because they were offered a very good job.

0: The restaurant terrace here at Havana's Hotel Inglaterra used to be bustling, but now it sits mostly empty. A similar story plays out on the streets of the Cuban capital. Street vendors struggle to sell their goods amid a nationwide economic crisis. Tourism in Cuba has dropped almost 50%, according to Cuba's National Office of Statistics and Censuses, leaving thousands without work.
1: Difícil para todos, para comer, para conseguir combustible, para conseguir los repuestos del carro si se rompe. 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
0: Increased sanctions and an energy blockade imposed by the United States on Cuba since early this year have given tourists plenty of reasons not to come to the island and to choose another Caribbean destination for their vacation. The blockade caused several hours of power outages, disrupted the water supply to homes, and led to piles of trash accumulating on street corners. The companies also cited difficulties in managing their logistics amid fuel and food shortages, as well as widespread power outages lasting more than 30 hours. Airlines such as Iberia, Air France, Air Canada, and Nordwind had to cancel flights to the island because they could not refuel their planes. The decline in tourism was drastic between January and June.

0: It feels very good, for sure. And we know how tough it is to win any Premier League game, any Premier League away game. We were prepared for an intense game, but I think it's been a very professional, solid performance with maturity, managing different momentums during the game. For sure, we got the lead quite early. We had chances to score the second goal, a few ones, and after the equalizer, we went through 10 minutes when we have not chosen right the high to press and the movement, but we have corrected well this. And in the second half, we have felt comfortable without the ball, controlling the game, and I think that it's a performance to build for the future, improve things for sure, but it's a good first day.
1: Well, I think it wasn't an easy game for us, and we concede after 30 seconds. And if you are going to play against a team like Chelsea, and after 30 seconds you are losing, so it wasn't the best start for us. But I think we saw the character and the personality that I want my players they have to show. And we score one goal with the goal of Josi, and we have some more chances to score some more goals in the first half. But again, at the end of the first half, we concede another goal. We concede another goal in the first minute of the second half. I think easy goals for Chelsea. When you make these mistakes against teams like that, they are going to punish you.
2: Been on the mound.
3: Left Tuesday's game with that thumb cramp. Things are not good.
4: The Chicago Cubs shut out the Arizona Diamondbacks 7-0 on Monday night, powered by back-to-back home runs from Michael Conforto and Carson Kelly. The Cubs opened the scoring in the second inning before Seiya Suzuki doubled home Conforto in the fifth to make it 2-0. Chicago then broke the game open in the sixth inning. Conforto launched a two-run homer to right field before Kelly followed immediately with a solo shot against his former team to extend the lead to 5-0. Kevin Gausman delivered a dominant performance on the mound, allowing just three hits over seven scoreless innings while striking out six. Conforto also reached base four times with a single, double, home run, and walk as the Cubs move closer to the Milwaukee Brewers in the NL Central standings.
3: Bullpen throwing a little gas on the fire.
5: Klay Thompson has signed his deal with the Miami Heat, who waited patiently for weeks to see if they would get the chance to add the sharpshooter to their reworked roster. Thompson, who is number four on the NBA's all-time three-pointers made list, cleared waivers Sunday afternoon and wasted little time finalizing a two-year deal worth about $11.5 million. The second season of the deal is at Thompson's option. Thompson, a 36-year-old about to enter his 14th season, fits that bill perfectly. He's a career 41% shooter from beyond the arc, and last season marked the 11th time that he's made more than 200 three-pointers in a season. For context, the Heat in their history have had a player makes 200 threes in a single year only seven times. There's also the winning pedigree that Thompson brings. He paired with Stephen Curry to be part of Golden State's famed Splash Brothers duo that helped lead the Warriors to four NBA championships. Thompson and the Dallas Mavericks agreed on a contract buyout that was executed Friday.
4: Robots demonstrated smooth performances in a newly added and more difficult 400-meter obstacle race at the Second World Humanoid Robot Games in Beijing on Monday. With multiple obstacles designed to test the robot's balance, obstacle crossing ability, and adaptability to competition conditions.

0: In the final round of the 400-meter obstacle race, a track and field event newly introduced this year, all participating robots, divided into 15 groups, were operated via remote control. The course included 16 obstacle points, with challenges such as crawling tunnel, asymmetric seesaw, and with limited L-shaped turn, testing the robot's body balance, whole body coordination, and obstacle avoidance capabilities.
1: 400米障碍是在100米障碍的基础上升级过来的，从整体的障碍的难度上面，应该说比去年要大了很多，高台、翘板、轮胎、匍匐通道，还有一个就最后的我们说梅花桩，那么这个都是新加的。不过我们意料的是，我们觉得难度加大以后，本身上面应该说机器人完成这个比赛应该更困难，但是大家刚才看到了啊，各个参赛队表现。
0: The race simulates a variety of scenarios aimed at training the robot's comprehensive response capabilities and accumulating technical experience for future applications in areas such as emergency rescue and field exploration.

United States on Monday announced massive new economic sanctions against Iran, expanding restrictions to 5 additional sectors in an effort to increase pressure on and further isolate the country. According to a notice published by the Treasury Department's Office of Foreign Assets Control, the sanctions are now extended to Iran's aviation, digital assets, gold, shipping, and technology sectors. It also said that the United States would suspend multiple general licenses related to Iran, covering certain educational activities and services, personal remittances, and sports and academic exchanges. The latest measures represent a significant escalation in U.S. pressure on Tehran as President Donald Trump's administration continues to pursue what it describes as a policy of maximum economic pressure. The U.S. is threatening Iran with economic D-Day, with sanctions targeting Tehran's main trading partners. China is the biggest buyer of Iranian oil, an estimated 1.38 million barrels per day in 2025. In April, the U.S. Treasury imposed sanctions on a Chinese independent refinery for buying billions of dollars worth of Iranian oil. It also warned Chinese banks of

0: secondary sanctions if they facilitated the trade of Iranian oil. But over the past decade, Beijing has created a ring-fenced system of refiners. They process mainly Iranian oil and do not have much U.S. exposure. China has said it firmly opposes illegal unilateral sanctions. The UAE has long been one of Iran's economic lifelines and was among Tehran's largest trading partners before the war. It provided 30% of Iran's imports worth an overall $21 billion in 2024, according to the World Trade Organization's latest figures, as well as 13% of exports. But the UAE recently suspended all financial and economic transactions with Iran until further notice. It cited a military escalation by Tehran with a missile threat.
1: We are giving everyone the opportunity to remedy bad behavior. Why would I want to blow up the global financial system? We believe that it is important to level set and give people a cure period, but they should know that that will move very quickly and that we are serious. Secondary sanctions are a very powerful tool.
2: We've just heard from Treasury Secretary Scott Bessent at this lectern right here in the Treasury Department building as he announced a ratcheting up of the economic warfare against Iran. The Treasury Secretary said that the United States is ready to implement a new round of secondary sanctions, not just on Iran, but on any country or entity that does business with Iran. And that could include heavy weights like China, which buys oil from Iran and also interacts with its banking system. So this could set up a high stakes confrontation with China right before President Trump is expected to meet China's leader Xi Jinping at the end of next month. The Treasury Secretary talked about economic asphyxiation of the Iranian regime. This comes as negotiations have sputtered and the war has been inconclusive for more than 6 months. Iran has still bottled up the Strait of Hormuz, through which about 20% of the world's oil flows. That's pushed up oil and gas prices here in the United States. And this these new economic measures have been promoted as an alternative to military action. The secretary clearly wants to force other countries to essentially choose sides and decide whether or not to continue to do business with Iran, and if they do, to face American sanctions on banks and on other companies and entities in their territory. Whether this will have the impact the Trump administration wants remains to be seen. Iran has dealt with 5 decades of sanctions from the United States, and they've yet to have the desired effect.

Pakistan's army chief visited Tehran on a mediating mission on Monday, August 24th, as the United States prepared to roll out the greatest financial offensive ever targeting Iran's trade partners. Iran dismissed the U.S. threat, vowing to shut down all oil exports from the Gulf if the economic war continues. It issued a new warning to shipping not to pass through the Strait of Hormuz without its permission, listing 45 ships it said had violated its rules and threatening retaliation for any ship-to-ship transfers with them. U.S. Treasury Secretary Scott Bessent has promised to reveal severe measures on Iran, which has endured near continuous economic sanctions since the Islamic Revolution of 1979, when he gives a press conference at 1 p.m. Eastern Daylight Time on Monday. At dawn begins an economic D-Day, the single greatest financial offensive ever marshaled against an adversary. Bessent wrote in an opinion piece published in the Financial Times on Sunday. Pakistan's Army Chief Asim Munir, who has built a personal rapport with U.S. President Donald Trump, arrived in Iran on Monday for talks, Iranian media said. Pakistan said the visit was part of its efforts to promote regional peace and stability. And a Pakistani source said Munir was expected to meet people close to Iran's supreme leader.

0: مجلس در بخش دیگری از سخنانش با اشاره به تحولات اخیر در
1: Navigational rights and freedoms are not abstract principles. They are international law. Those rights and freedoms are vital for international peace and security and for the flow of food, energy and essential goods on which billions of lives depend. The mechanism would not authorize passage through the Strait of Hormuz or alter the rights or obligations of any member state under international law. Sovereign decisions remain entirely with participating member states. But United Nations would serve as a neutral facilitator, and the purpose is simple: to reduce immediate risks, support more orderly and predictable transit, and help rebuild the confidence necessary for diplomacy and de-escalation.
2: Today, Syria is shaking off a dark burden and tearing out a painful chapter of its past to embark on a path of development, reconstruction, and rebuilding. Great people of Syria, you have done it again. The sanctions have been lifted and the restrictions removed. I ask God Almighty to help us serve you. I extend my deepest gratitude to the President of the United States of America, Donald Trump, and to all the friendly and supportive nations that stood by us.
3: Syrian President Ahmed al-Shara said in a video message release that Syria is shaking off a dark burden and moving toward development after the United States removed it from its list of state sponsors of terrorism. The removal, posted on the U.S. Treasury's website, took effect after a 45-day congressional review period triggered when Trump formally notified Congress on July 8th of his intention to rescind the designation. The designation as a state sponsor of terrorism carries restrictions on U.S. foreign assistance, defense exports, and certain financial transactions.
4: Mr. President, are you going to remove Syria from the state sponsor of terrorism list?
5: I think I will, yeah. I think I will. Why wouldn't I? He's done a great job. Maybe he would have brought that up in a little while. That's a good question, yeah. Any problems with that? I think we should. Yeah, I will.
3: Monday's announcement also removed the designation of the Nusra Front as a specially designated global terrorist organization. Syrian Foreign Minister Assad al-Shibani said that the government hoped removing what he called the last obstacle would help reconnect Syria to the global financial and economic system and boost investment.
6: We hope that this final obstacle will also open the way, improve the economic situation, and reconnect Syria to the global financial and economic system as well. This would also help increase investments in Syria and increase influx into the country, especially since there is no longer any obstacle to investment, doing business, and rebuilding economic life in Syria.
3: The designation carries restrictions on U.S. foreign assistance, defense exports and sales, certain dual-use items and financial transactions, and had remained a major deterrent for banks and investors even after Washington dismantled its broader sanctions program on Syria. Trump's administration terminated comprehensive U.S. sanctions on Syria in July 2025 while maintaining targeted sanctions against Assad and his associates, rights abusers, drug traffickers, Islamic State and Al-Qaeda affiliates, and Iranian proxies. The U.S. Treasury has since said American financial institutions can provide services to Syria, process payments involving Syrian banks, and establish correspondent banking relationships with them, provided sanctioned parties are not involved. Israel continues to kill civilians in Gaza. Israeli strikes killed several people in the war-torn Gaza Strip, including children. The Israeli military said it was targeting what it described as two Hamas weapons storage facilities inside mosques.
7: This mosque has been here since the day we were born. Today, I am about 48 years old. And I have always seen this mosque just as it was. The occupation is just hitting blindly. What are they hitting? They are hitting, they claim. Look at what the occupation is hitting. Look, they say. They are bombing the book of our Lord. They are bombing our mosques where we pray.
2: In a moment, in less than a second, all our dreams, memories, and all the hard work we'd put in over the years were destroyed by an Israeli missile. It didn't destroy the buildings. It destroyed our dreams and memories.
3: It did not provide evidence for the claim, but said the facilities contained dozens of Kalashnikov rifles, magazines, and additional military equipment. In the Burej refugee camp in central Gaza, an Israeli strike hit a building after residents said they received an evacuation warning. Despite the warning, one family was unable to flee, and the strike killed a four-year-old child whose body was pulled from the rubble, according to Auda Hospital, where he was taken. Israeli tank fire also hit an area east of Khan Yunis, killing a 10-year-old girl. Monday's deaths were the latest among Palestinians in Gaza since an October fragile ceasefire deal attempted to halt a more than two-year war between Israel and Hamas. While the heaviest fighting has subsided since a ceasefire took hold in October, Israeli forces have carried out repeated airstrikes, killing over 1,288 Palestinians.

0: Six Palestinian prisoners returned to Gaza after spending more than 3 years in Israeli custody, according to local officials. The men were welcomed at Nasser Hospital in Khan Yunis, where they underwent medical examinations after crossing into the enclave. One of the released prisoners said conditions in detention had been extremely difficult and described the experience as exhausting. He said the group had faced severe hardship throughout their imprisonment. Another former detainee said prisoners had been subjected to harsh treatment and difficult living conditions, adding that many had struggled with limited food and poor access to basic needs. The released men also spoke about the emotional impact of returning home after years in detention, saying they were relieved to see their families again, but remained deeply affected by their time in prison. Their return came as Palestinians continue to raise concerns over the treatment of detainees held in Israeli prisons, while families in Gaza wait for information about relatives who remain in custody.
1: One year after Israeli strikes killed Palestinian visual journalist Mariam Daga and 21 others at Nasser Hospital in Gaza, her family is still waiting for answers and accountability. Daga, a 33-year-old journalist who worked with the Associated Press and other international news organizations, was among journalists and rescue workers killed in the August 25, 2025 attack. Israel first struck the hospital before hitting the area again as journalists and emergency workers rushed to help the wounded and document the destruction. The two strikes killed 22 Palestinians, making the attack one of the deadliest against journalists and medical facilities during Israel's war on Gaza. Daga's father, Riyad, continues to visit his daughter's grave in Khan Yunis, bringing photographs and roses while carrying the phone and camera that were inseparable from her work.
2: لانه مريم كانت بريئه والصحفيين بدوا واجبهم ومش لازم يصير فيهم هيك احنا بنناشد كل دول العالم انها توقف معانا لانه اللي بصير ظلم هذا لحتى الان بنستنى الرد ليش ما مريم بريئه ما يتويقش الحقيقه ليش استشهدت ليش.
1: At the time of the attack, Nasser Hospital was one of Gaza's few functioning medical facilities and a crucial base for Palestinian journalists providing images of the war to news organizations around the world. Daga's work documented the human cost of Israel.

0: sky among destroyed buildings have landed in Israeli communities near the border, causing concern among Israelis. Israel, which does not allow children who have lost their homes, schools, and playgrounds to play freely or even use the sky without restriction, has perceived the kites as a threat to its own citizens. Israeli Defense Minister Yisrael Katz said the previous day that they regarded this as an act of war and that he had instructed the army to respond forcefully. Measures being considered by the military reportedly include targeting not only Hamas leaders, but also those flying the kites, as well as forcibly displacing residents from the areas and neighborhoods where the kites are launched. The situation went even further, with the kites in Gaza becoming the subject of a security assessment meeting involving Israeli Prime Minister Benjamin Netanyahu, Katz, Chief of Staff Eyal Zamir, and senior Israeli military commanders. Gazans, meanwhile, say they cannot understand how kites, a simple toy used by children to cope with the trauma they have experienced, could cause such panic in Israel and become an issue discussed at the highest levels of the state. A Gazan father, Abu Muhammad Raid, said that when he first heard the Israeli army's claim that the kites posed a danger to Jewish residents in Israeli communities, he thought it was a joke. But after seeing reports on social media calling for a forceful and harsh response to the alleged threat, he realized it was not a joke, but real. While Israelis continue to live in relative comfort, children in Gaza are being punished over kites.
1: Turkish President Recep Tayyip Erdogan made a speech at the 955th anniversary celebrations of the Malazgirt victory in eastern province of Bitlis. Turkish control of Anatolia began with the Battle of Malazgirt in 1071, which saw the Seljuk Turks led by Sultan Alparslan defeat a much larger Byzantine army. The victory accelerated the decline of the Byzantine Empire and led to more Turks settling in the region, paving the way for both the Ottoman Empire and the modern Republic of Turkey. We will continue to preserve, glorify, protect, and defend until our last breath this homeland entrusted to us by our martyrs. Our state motto, based on the principle of perpetuity and all the values for which our martyrs sacrificed their lives. President Erdogan called for strong unity and solidarity among Turks in order to deal with the internal and external security challenges.
2: 86 milyonun kardeşlik mürekkebini tek bir sayfada ağlatta olduğu gibi tek bir terkipte birleştirmek için canla başla çalışıyoruz. 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
1: Ukraine's Chernihiv region was reportedly targeted by Russian forces in a series of attacks that began in the evening and continued throughout the night, according to Ukrainian authorities. The strikes affected several locations across the region and caused significant damage to civilian and industrial infrastructure. One of the most serious incidents involved a large-scale fire that broke out at an industrial facility following the attacks. Emergency crews were deployed to the site as flames spread across the facility, sending thick smoke into the surrounding area. Fires were also reported at facilities operated by road and forestry enterprises, while several areas containing private businesses were also affected. The incidents prompted emergency

emergency response teams to work through the night to contain the fires and prevent them from spreading to nearby structures. The Ukrainian State Emergency Service said its teams responded to the affected locations and carried out extensive firefighting operations. After hours of work, all reported fires were brought under control and fully extinguished. Initial assessments indicated that there were no deaths or injuries as a result of the attacks. However, authorities continued to assess the extent of the damage to buildings, businesses, and other infrastructure across the region. The attacks came amid continued Russian strikes against areas of Ukraine, with Ukrainian authorities regularly reporting overnight attacks involving missiles and drones. Chernihiv, located in northern Ukraine near the border with Russia and Belarus, has remained vulnerable to attacks since the start of Russia's full-scale invasion. Officials said further assessments would be carried out to determine the full scale of the damage caused by the overnight attacks.

0: The European Union said Monday that it had released another 6.1 billion euros in military aid for Ukraine to boost its air defenses against Russian missile attacks. European Commission President Ursula von der Leyen announced the move ahead of talks on Monday between Ukraine and its allies on stepping up military support.
1: Because of the way defense budgeting works, at the beginning of this year, our government, the Ministry of Defense, used funds that had been planned for the end of the year. So much of this money went to buying more drones and covering other urgent defense needs.
0: On Ukraine's Independence Day, we show our unfaltering support. Today, we approved 6.1 billion euros for the air and missile defense systems, missiles, ammunition, and radars that Ukraine urgently needs, von der Leyen said on X.
2: Military buildup on the eastern Ukraine.
0: With 376 missile strikes recorded in July alone, reinforcing Ukraine's defenses has become increasingly urgent, the EU Commission said in a separate statement. Finance is part of a 90 billion euro loan, including 60 billion euros in military aid that the EU has said will go to Ukraine. Some 16 billion euros has already been allocated and 8.5 billion euros sent to Kiev. Ukraine is desperate to secure more missile interceptors, particularly Patriot air defense systems, to fight off Russian attacks on its cities.
3: Ukraine received 10 of its soldiers in the latest prisoner exchange with Russia, President Volodymyr Zelensky said on Monday. The servicemen from the Ukrainian Army and National Guard had fought in the Donetsk region and had previously been considered missing in action. Zelensky said the soldiers returned to Ukraine through Belarus. Footage showed the men arriving by bus before being greeted by officials and supporters, with many wrapped in Ukrainian flags and carrying regiment banners. Several of the returning soldiers were also seen speaking to relatives by phone shortly after arriving. The returnees were given food and assistance as they gathered at the reception area following their arrival. Some were seen embracing those waiting for them, while others held Ukrainian and regimental flags as they marked their return. The exchange is the latest in a series of prisoner swaps between Ukraine and Russia since the war began.
4: At least 30 people were killed in a gang attack on the town of Kenskoff, in the hills above Haiti's capital, Port-au-Prince, forcing residents to flee their homes as violence continues to spread beyond the city. Haitian rights group RNDDH estimated that between 30 and 40 people were killed and another 15 to 20 wounded in the overnight assault, which began late Sunday. Armed men reportedly entered the area, attacked residents, and set homes on fire. Survivors described fleeing through the night and later returning to find the bodies of relatives.

0: relatives and neighbors in the streets. Some residents said family members were still missing following the attack. Haiti's prime minister condemned what he called a heinous attack, while local residents criticized authorities for failing to provide adequate security in the area. The violence was blamed on members of Vive Ensemble, a powerful gang coalition that the United States has designated as a foreign terrorist organization. Gangs are estimated to control around 70% of Port-au-Prince and have increasingly expanded their operations into surrounding communities. Gang violence has displaced a record 1.5 million people across Haiti, while more than 3,100 people were reported killed and nearly 1,200 injured between January and June, according to United Nations figures. The latest attack comes as Haiti continues to struggle with political instability and insecurity ahead of elections scheduled for December, which would be the country's first general elections in more than a decade.
1: Indian police fired water cannons and clashed with demonstrators in the Indian city of Patna on Tuesday, as protesters demanding the cancellation of the 71st Bihar Public Service Commission's exam attempted to march to the state governor's official residence. Dozens of protesters climbed over police barricades and shaking metal barriers as officers attempted to hold the crowds back, with at least one person seen injured on the ground and carried away by fellow demonstrators. Police then deployed water cannons on the crowds, with some demonstrators dancing and posing as the jets of water hit them before pushing through the police line. India's Supreme Court created a panel last Thursday to investigate allegations of police violence and of attacks on security personnel by demonstrators during youth protests that forced the education minister to resign last month. The protests were triggered by the leak of question papers for a National Medical College entrance exam. Demonstrations began in New Delhi and spread to other cities after tens of thousands of people attempting to march on Parliament were met with tear gas and baton charges. The demonstrations, seen as the worst political crisis of Prime Minister Narendra Modi's third term, ended after then Education Minister Dharmendra Pradhan resigned. The U.S. Supreme Court on Monday lifted a judicial decision blocking President Donald Trump's administration from implementing his executive order to restrict the use of mail-in ballots ahead of the November midterm elections that will decide control of Congress, though another remains. The justices granted a Justice Department emergency request to put on hold an injunction that Boston-based U.S. Judge Indira Talwani imposed in June, preventing the Republican president from proceeding with his directive in a coalition of 23 mostly Democratic-governed states and Washington, D.C. that had sued to stop it. The court has a 6-3 conservative majority. The three liberal justices dissented from the decision. The Supreme Court's action leaves open the door to the states suing again in the coming months as the midterm contest approaches. The court did not act, however, on another injunction issued by Talwani on August 11th that blocked the U.S. Postal Service nationwide from enforcing the directive's tighter rules for voting by mail. The judge issued that order in a separate lawsuit filed by several voting rights groups. The Justice Department had urged the Supreme Court to make clear that its action applied to both of Talwani's injunctions, but the justices did not do so on Monday. Both lawsuits had challenged Trump's order as unconstitutional. A tornado and severe thunderstorms struck southern France on Monday, damaging homes, injuring residents, and leaving thousands without electricity. the storm hit the town of Pomas in the foothills of the Pyrenees, where around 100 homes were damaged, mostly to roofs. Local authorities

said at least 26 people were injured, while about 2,800 households were left without power. Eyewitness footage from the nearby village of Verzeil showed a tornado forming beneath a violent supercell thunderstorm as severe weather swept across parts of the Aude department. The tornado also damaged roads, utility poles, trees, and vegetation around Pomis, prompting emergency crews to begin cleanup and repair operations. Authorities said several roads were blocked after the storm, while electricity crews worked to restore power to affected communities.

0: Extreme summer heat and prolonged drought have cost the German economy at least 36 billion euros, with losses spreading across agriculture, industry, healthcare, transport, and workplaces. The economic impact is estimated at around 0.8 to 0.9% of Germany's total economic output as weeks of extreme temperatures disrupted activity across multiple sectors. Heat-related productivity losses represent one of the largest costs, with an estimated 25 days of extreme heat contributing to 10.8 billion euros in lost productivity and downtime. Tens of millions of working hours were lost as high temperatures made working conditions more difficult and increased heat-related absences. Healthcare-related absences are estimated to have generated another 6.9 billion euros in economic losses as extreme temperatures placed additional pressure on workers and health services. Germany's forests also suffered extensive damage from prolonged heat and drought, with economic losses estimated at between 5 billion euros and 7.5 billion euros. Exceptionally low water levels also disrupted inland shipping, forcing operations to stop in some areas and creating additional problems for industries dependent on waterways for supplies. Chemical, steel, and petroleum industries were among the sectors particularly exposed because of their dependence on large quantities of raw materials and intermediate goods. The scale of the losses is adding to concerns over the growing economic consequences of extreme weather in Germany and the costs businesses, workers, and households could face as severe heat and drought become more disruptive.
1: Firefighters in northern Nevada are battling the Hawk Fire, a fast-moving blaze near Reno that has destroyed dozens of homes and forced tens of thousands of residents to leave or prepare to evacuate. The fire has scorched more than 15,000 acres in the Sierra Nevada foothills and spread dangerously close to populated areas as strong winds, high temperatures, and very low humidity complicated firefighting efforts. Authorities said at least 32 homes have burned and several others have been damaged, while around 42,000 residents have already been displaced or remain under active evacuation orders. Officials briefly received reports that the fire had reached the Hawk Meadow Trail area, but crews later said containment had reached about 27% and no significant new growth was reported. Thousands of firefighters and emergency personnel are working across the region, while evacuation warnings have been reduced in some areas as conditions improve. Investigators say the wildfire was human-caused, although authorities have not yet determined whether it was started intentionally or by accident.

climate change is increasing the risk of unprecedented weather disasters. Climate scientists have warned. Rising global temperatures are making heat waves, floods, wildfires, storms, and droughts more frequent and intense. Recent events, including Australia's 2019-20 wildfires, the

0: 2022 Pakistan floods and hurricanes Helene and Milton in 2024 show the growing scale of extreme weather.
1: Of course, the heat waves, tropical storms, flooding, droughts, and wildfires are already happening on a large scale. But are larger disturbances what we have only seen in books and in movies on the way? We continue to send billions of tons of greenhouse gases into the atmosphere. Major ecosystems from corals to the Amazon rainforest are reaching tipping points. And at least for the next year, we have a major accelerant in El Niño, a naturally occurring weather phenomenon that leads to warming in parts of the world. I decided to check in with some of the world's top scientists and experts to see how they are viewing this moment.
0: Scientists emphasize that even reaching net zero will not immediately stop climate impacts because carbon dioxide can remain in the atmosphere for centuries.
1: Nobody can say
2: long-term warming trend that's increasing the risk of a lot of these big hazards. A big El Nino puts an exclamation point on that and greatly shifts the global climatology to favor severe flood risk or severe drought risk, respectively, in different parts of the world.
0: Experts also warn that societies may become accustomed to frequent disasters and fail to recognize the danger of an even larger catastrophe. Therefore, countries need to reduce emissions while preparing infrastructure for increasingly extreme weather events.
3: Countries around the world, the biggest threat from climate change will be the cascading consequences. It won't necessarily be the city leveling storm or the major heat extreme like wet bulb event. It will be the fact that an event happens at the same time as something else, and all these things are layered together.

0: Iran's currency hit a record low as Washington prepared to announce new sanctions it said would add further pressure on an economy already battered by previous sanctions and a U.S. naval blockade. The rial dropped to 2.02 million to the U.S. dollar as trading opened on currency markets. Iran's official central bank rate stood at around 1.5 million rial to the dollar, but the market rate is what most Iranians pay. The currency had already been under pressure before the U.S. and Israel attacked Iran on February 28th, as Iran faced double-digit inflation and negative growth, but has repeatedly hit new lows as nearly 6 months of war have taken an even greater toll. Iranians find daily staples increasingly unaffordable. Since the war began, rice is up some 60%, and prices of beef are more than 150%. National Monetary Fund forecasts that GDP will contract more than 5%. Still, economic pressure has not yet translated into political pressure. Iran retains a key strategic advantage. Its attacks and threats on ships in the Strait of Hormuz have brought traffic in the vital waterway to a near halt, damaging the world economy and heaping pressure on U.S. President Donald Trump ahead of congressional elections. The war, as a result, has devolved into a fight over who controls the strait through which a fifth of the world's traded oil transited before the conflict. Iran is now refusing to fully reopen it unless it can charge ships. Iran and Oman, which is on the opposite side of the strait, are reportedly in the final stages of agreeing upon a plan for joint management of the waterway.
1: International oil prices declined on Monday as traders, having already priced in the geopolitical risks of new U.S. sanctions against Iran, opted for profit-taking. The West Texas Intermediate for October delivery lost 2.05 U.S. dollars, or 2.35%, to settle at $85.01 a barrel on the New York Mercantile Exchange. Brent crude for October delivery dropped $2.22

0: or 2.35% to settle at $92.17 a barrel on the London Ice Futures Exchange. The decline came despite heightened tensions between the United States and Iran and the prospect of further restrictions on Iranian oil exports. Analysts said traders had already factored much of the geopolitical risk into prices following Washington's latest sanctions warnings. Market attention remained focused on how the new measures could affect Iranian crude supplies and global energy markets.
1: Look, when the Americans go to the negotiation table first with the right attitude towards our industries and a true partnership, of course we'll come to the negotiating table. Let's be clear. There is an existing arrangement between our countries and Mexico that works. It can be improved. There's ways to improve it, and we will work to improve it in ways that are to the benefit of Canadians, but also to the benefit of Americans and the people of Mexico. But an attitude at the negotiation table that Canada is a subsidiary of the United States, the Canadian industry is going to be disadvantaged relative to American industry, that we're going to set up terms so that over time, Canadian industry is going to face constant headwinds. That's not something we're going to accept.
2: I think he would like Canada to come to the table and negotiate in good faith. They were offered quite a good deal last week. They chose to reject it. Unfortunately, Prime Minister Carney rose to power on an anti-American, anti-Trump platform. I believe is more than 20 points behind. And you know, he seems to have gone back to his old playbook. And I think one has to ask oneself, is he trying to benefit himself, the Liberal Party, or the Canadian people? Because they were offered a very good job.

0: The restaurant terrace here at Havana's Hotel Inglaterra used to be bustling, but now it sits mostly empty. A similar story plays out on the streets of the Cuban capital. Street vendors struggle to sell their goods amid a nationwide economic crisis. Tourism in Cuba has dropped almost 50%, according to Cuba's National Office of Statistics and Censuses, leaving thousands without work.
1: Difícil para todo el mundo, para comer, para conseguir el combustible, para conseguir los repuestos del carro si se rompe. 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
0: Increased sanctions and an energy blockade imposed by the United States on Cuba since early this year have given tourists plenty of reasons not to come to the island and to choose another Caribbean destination for their vacation. The blockade caused several hours of power outages, disrupted the water supply to homes, and led to piles of trash accumulating on street corners. The companies also cited difficulties in managing their logistics amid fuel and food shortages, as well as widespread power outages lasting more than 30 hours. Airlines such as Iberia, Air France, Air Canada, and Nordwind had to cancel flights to the island because they could not refuel their planes. The decline in tourism was drastic between January and June,

It feels very good, for sure. We know how tough it is to win any Premier League game, any Premier League away game. We were prepared for an intense game, but I think it's been a very professional, solid performance with maturity, managing different momentums during the game. For sure it

0: we got the lead quite early. We had chances to score the second goal, a few ones, and after the equalizer, we went through 10 minutes when we have not chosen right the height to press and the movement, but we have corrected well this. And in the second half, we have felt comfortable without the ball, controlling the game, and I think that it's a performance to build for the future, improve things for sure, but it's a good first day.
1: Well, I think it wasn't an easy game for us, and we concede after 30 seconds, and if you are going to play against a team like Chelsea and after 30 seconds you are losing, so it wasn't the best start for us, but I think we saw the character and the personality that I want my players they have to show. And we score one goal with the goal of Josie, and we have some more chances to score some more goals in the first half. But again, at the end of the first half, we concede another goal. We concede another goal in the first minute of the second half. I think easy goals for Chelsea. When you make these mistakes against teams like that, they are going to punish you.
2: Been on the mound.
3: Left Tuesday's game with that thumb cramp. Things are not good.
4: The Chicago Cubs shut out the Arizona Diamondbacks 7-0 on Monday night, powered by back-to-back home runs from Michael Conforto and Carson Kelly. The Cubs opened the scoring in the second inning before Seiya Suzuki doubled home Conforto in the fifth to make it 2-0. Chicago then broke the game open in the sixth inning. Conforto launched a two-run homer to right field before Kelly followed immediately with a solo shot against his former team to extend the lead to 5-0. Kevin Gausman delivered a dominant performance on the mound, allowing just three hits over seven scoreless innings while striking out six. Conforto also reached base four times with a single, double, home run, and walk as the Cubs move closer to the Milwaukee Brewers in the NL Central standings.
3: Bullpen throwing a little gas on the fire.
5: Klay Thompson has signed his deal with the Miami Heat, who waited patiently for weeks to see if they would get the chance to add the sharpshooter to their reworked roster. Thompson, who is number four on the NBA's all-time three-pointers made list, cleared waivers Sunday afternoon and wasted little time finalizing a two-year deal worth about $11.5 million. The second season of the deal is at Thompson's option. Thompson, a 36-year-old about to enter his 14th season, fits that bill perfectly. He's a career 41% shooter from beyond the arc, and last season marked the 11th time that he's made more than 200 three-pointers in a season. For context, the Heat in their history have had a player makes 200 threes in a single year only seven times. There's also the winning pedigree that Thompson brings. He paired with Stephen Curry to be part of Golden State's famed Splash Brothers duo that helped lead the Warriors to four NBA championships. Thompson and the Dallas Mavericks agreed on a contract buyout that was executed Friday.
4: Robots demonstrated smooth performances in a newly added and more difficult 400-meter obstacle race at the second World Humanoid Robot Games in Beijing on Monday. With multiple obstacles designed to test the robot's balance, obstacle crossing ability, and adaptability to competition conditions. In the final round of the 400-meter obstacle race, a track and field event newly introduced this year, all participating robots, divided into 15 groups, were operated via remote control. The course included 16 obstacle points, with challenges such as crawling tunnel, asymmetric seesaw, and with limited L-shaped turn, testing the robot's body balance, whole body coordination, and obstacle avoidance capabilities.
6: 400米障碍是在100米障碍的基础上升级过来的，从整体的障碍的难度上面应该说比去年要大了很多，高台翘板轮胎普普通道，还有一个就是最后的我们说梅花桩啊，那么这个都是新加的。不过我们意料的，我们觉得难度加大以后，本身上面应该说机器人完成这个比赛应该更困难，但是大家刚才看到了啊，各个参赛队表现应该说基本上还是非常流畅的，机器人的现在这种控制水平更高了。
4: The race simulates a variety of scenarios aimed at training the robot's comprehensive response capabilities and accumulating technical experience for future applications in areas such as emergency rescue and field exploration.

I'm Sudha Azar with your global weather update. Let's start. Across much of Europe, light clouds are moving quickly across the region. Athens will be partly cloudy at 36 degrees, while Ankara is sunny at 32. Farther west, warmer conditions stay cold for most of the continent. Rome's partly cloudy at 34 degrees, and Berlin has similar weather at 25. In the Balkans, temperatures remain on the warmer side. Tirana is partly cloudy at 33 degrees, while Pristina has similar weather at 28. The Middle East warms up today, though. Mecca peaks at 39 degrees and Baghdad is partly cloudy at 48. In Central Asia, Almaty is partly cloudy at 28 degrees, while Baku has similar weather for today. Farther east, Bangkok is cloudy at 33 degrees, while Urumqi is partly cloudy at 23. Across Africa, Casablanca is partly cloudy at 26 degrees, while Tripoli is sunny at 38. In North America, Toronto is cloudy and Los Angeles is partly cloudy at 34. In South America, Buenos Aires at 19 degrees, while Caracas is partly cloudy at 27. Across Oceania, Sydney is rainy at 18 degrees, while Port Moresby is at 30 for today. That's the latest global weather update. 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

The world is full of fear, getting whatever it wants. It only cares for five of its children. An enigma. Summoning armies of terror. Instead of wind, rain, or snow, it strangles the poor with oil and spreads death on its soil. Not you nor others. The rich will understand. They tell when it will fail and when and how high it will rise. Before you, there were others who stood strong and brave, and who were blown away like straw. It liked the ones with weak faith, but true life liked the brave ones. But now, you stand before me, challenging, rejecting terror. You come with crowds following you. You are aware of everything. And now you know nothing is as powerful as the truth. A News.

0: United States on Monday announced massive new economic sanctions against Iran, expanding restrictions to 5 additional sectors in an effort to increase pressure on and further isolate the country. According to a notice published by the Treasury Department's Office of Foreign Assets Control, the sanctions are now extended to Iran's aviation, digital assets, gold, shipping, and technology sectors. It also said that the United States would suspend multiple general licenses related to Iran, covering certain educational activities and services, personal remittances, and sports and academic exchanges. The latest measures represent a significant escalation in U.S. pressure on Tehran as President Donald Trump's administration continues to pursue what it describes as a policy of maximum economic pressure. The U.S. is threatening Iran with economic D-Day, with sanctions targeting Tehran's main trading partners. China is the biggest buyer of Iranian oil, an estimated 1.38 million barrels per day in 2025. In April, the U.S. Treasury imposed sanctions on a Chinese independent refinery for buying billions of dollars worth of Iranian oil. It also warned Chinese banks of secondary sanctions if they facilitated the trade of Iranian oil. But over the past decade, Beijing has created a ring-fence system of refiners. They process mainly Iranian oil and do not have much U.S. exposure. China has said it firmly opposes illegal unilateral sanctions. The UAE has long been one of Iran's economic lifelines and was among Tehran's largest trading partners before the war. It provided 30% of Iran's imports worth an overall $21 billion in 2024, according to the World Trade Organization's latest figures, as well as 13% of exports. But the UAE recently suspended all financial and economic transactions with Iran until further notice. It cited a military escalation by Tehran with a missile threat.
1: We are giving everyone the opportunity to remedy bad behavior. Why would I want to blow up the global financial system? We believe that it is important to level set and give people a cure period, but they should know that that will move very quickly and that we are serious. Secondary sanctions are a very powerful tool.
2: We've just heard from Treasury Secretary Scott Bessent at this lectern right here in the Treasury Department building as he announced a ratcheting up of the economic warfare against Iran. The Treasury Secretary said that the United States is ready to implement a new round of secondary sanctions, not just on Iran, but on any country or entity that does business with Iran. And that could include heavy weights like China, which buys oil from Iran and also interacts with its banking system. So this could set up a high stakes confrontation with China right before President Trump is expected to meet China's leader Xi Jinping at the end of next month. The Treasury Secretary talked about economic asphyxiation of the Iranian regime. This comes as negotiations have sputtered and the war has been inconclusive for more than 6 months. Iran has still bottled up the Strait of Hormuz, through which about 20% of the world's oil flows. That's pushed up oil and gas prices here in the United States. And this these new economic measures have been promoted as an alternative to military action. The secretary clearly wants to force other countries to essentially choose sides and decide whether or not to continue to do business with Iran, and if they do, to face American sanctions on banks and on other companies and entities in their territory. Whether this will have the impact the Trump administration wants remains to be seen. Iran has dealt with 5 decades of sanctions from the United States, and they've yet to have the desired effect.

0: Pakistan's army chief visited Tehran on a mediating mission on Monday, August 24th, as the United States prepared to roll out the greatest financial offensive ever targeting Iran's trade partners. Iran dismissed the U.S. threat, vowing to shut down all oil exports from the Gulf if the economic war continues. It issued a new warning to shipping not to pass through the Strait of Hormuz without its permission, listing 45 ships it said had violated its rules and threatening retaliation for any ship-to-ship transfers with them. U.S. Treasury Secretary Scott Bessent has promised to reveal severe measures on Iran, which has endured near continuous economic sanctions since the Islamic Revolution of 1979, when he gives a press conference at 1 p.m. Eastern Daylight Time on Monday. At dawn begins an economic D-Day, the single greatest financial offensive ever marshaled against an adversary. Bessent wrote in an opinion piece published in the Financial Times on Sunday. Pakistan's Army Chief Asim Munir, who has built a personal rapport with U.S. President Donald Trump, arrived in Iran on Monday for talks, Iranian media said. Pakistan said the visit was part of its efforts to promote regional peace and stability. And a Pakistani source said Munir was expected to meet people close to Iran's supreme leader.
1: Navigational rights and freedoms are not abstract principles. They are international law. Those rights and freedoms are vital for international peace and security and for the flow of food, energy, and essential goods on which billions of lives depend. The mechanism would not authorize passage through the Strait of Hormuz or alter the rights or obligations of any member state under international law. Sovereign decisions remain entirely with participating member states. But United Nations would serve as a neutral facilitator. And the purpose is simple: to reduce immediate risks, support more orderly and predictable transit, and help rebuild the confidence necessary for diplomacy and de-escalation.
2: Today, Syria is shaking off a dark burden and tearing out a painful chapter of its past to embark on a path of development, reconstruction, and rebuilding. Great people of Syria, you have done it again. The sanctions have been lifted and the restrictions removed. I ask God Almighty to help us serve you. I extend my deepest gratitude to the President of the United States of America, Donald Trump, and to all the friendly and supportive nations that stood by us.
3: Syrian President Ahmed al-Shara said in a video message release that Syria is shaking off a dark burden and moving toward development after the United States removed it from its list of state sponsors of terrorism. The removal, posted on the U.S. Treasury's website, took effect after a 45-day congressional review period triggered when Trump formally notified Congress on July 8th of his intention to rescind the designation. The designation as a state sponsor of terrorism carries restrictions on U.S. foreign assistance, defense exports, and certain financial transactions.
4: Mr. President, are you going to remove Syria from the state sponsor of terrorism list?
5: I think I will, yeah. I think I will. Why wouldn't I? He's done a great job. Maybe he would have brought that up in a little while. But that's a good question, yeah. Any problems with that? I think we should. Yeah, I will.
3: Monday's announcement also removed the designation of the Nusra Front as a specially designated global terrorist organization. Syrian Foreign Minister Assad al-Shibani said that the government hoped removing what he called the last obstacle would help reconnect Syria to the global financial and economic system and boost investment.
6: We hope that this final obstacle will also open the way, improve the economic situation, and reconnect Syria to the global financial and economic system as well. This would also help increase investments in Syria and increase influx into the country, especially since there is no longer any obstacle to investment, doing business and rebuilding economic life in Syria.
3: The designation carries restrictions on U.S. foreign assistance, defense exports and sales, certain dual-use items and financial transactions, and had remained a major deterrent for banks and investors even after Washington dismantled its broader sanctions program on Syria. Trump's administration terminated comprehensive U.S. sanctions on Syria in July 2025 while maintaining targeted sanctions against Assad and his associates, rights abusers, drug traffickers, Islamic State and Al-Qaeda affiliates, and Iranian proxies. The U.S. Treasury has since said American financial institutions can provide services to Syria, process payments involving Syrian banks, and establish correspondent banking relationships with them, provided sanctioned parties are not involved. Israel continues to kill civilians in Gaza. Israeli strikes killed several people in the war-torn Gaza Strip, including children. The Israeli military said it was targeting what it described as two Hamas weapons storage facilities inside mosques.
7: This mosque has been here since the day we were born. Today, I am about 48 years old, and I have always seen this mosque just as it was. The occupation is just hitting blindly. What are they hitting? They are hitting, they claim. Look at what the occupation is hitting. Look, they say. They are bombing the Book of our Lord. They are bombing our mosques where we pray.
2: In a moment, in less than a second, all our dreams, memories, and all the hard work we'd put in over the years were destroyed by an Israeli missile. It didn't destroy the buildings. It destroyed our dreams and memories.
3: It did not provide evidence for the claim, but said the facilities contained dozens of Kalashnikov rifles, magazines, and additional military equipment. In the Burej refugee camp in central Gaza, an Israeli strike hit a building after residents said they received an evacuation warning. Despite the warning, one family was unable to flee, and the strike killed a four-year-old child whose body was pulled from the rubble, according to Auda Hospital, where he was taken. Israeli tank fire also hit an area east of Khan Yunis, killing a 10-year-old girl. Monday's deaths were the latest among Palestinians in Gaza since an October fragile ceasefire deal attempted to halt a more than two-year war between Israel and Hamas. While the heaviest fighting has subsided since a ceasefire took hold in October, Israeli forces have carried out repeated airstrikes, killing over 1,288 Palestinians.

0: Six Palestinian prisoners returned to Gaza after spending more than 3 years in Israeli custody, according to local officials. The men were welcomed at Nasser Hospital in Khan Yunis, where they underwent medical examinations after crossing into the enclave. One of the released prisoners said conditions in detention had been extremely difficult and described the experience as exhausting. He said the group had faced severe hardship throughout their imprisonment. Another former detainee said prisoners had been subjected to harsh treatment and difficult living conditions, adding that many had struggled with limited food and poor access to basic needs. The released men also spoke about the emotional impact of returning home after years in detention, saying they were relieved to see their families again, but remained deeply affected by their time in prison. Their return came as Palestinians continue to raise concerns over the treatment of detainees held in Israeli prisons, while families in Gaza wait for information about relatives who remain in custody.
1: One year after Israeli strikes killed Palestinian visual journalist Mariam Daga and 21 others at Nasser Hospital in Gaza, her family is still waiting for answers and accountability. Daga, a 33-year-old journalist who worked with the Associated Press and other international news organizations, was among journalists and rescue workers killed in the August 25, 2025 attack. Israel first struck the hospital before hitting the area again as journalists and emergency workers rushed to help the wounded and document the destruction. The two strikes killed 22 Palestinians, making the attack one of the deadliest against journalists and medical facilities during Israel's war on Gaza. Daga's father, Riyad, continues to visit his daughter's grave in Khan Yunis, bringing photographs and roses while carrying the phone and camera that were inseparable from her work.
2: لانه مريم كانت بريئه والصحفيين بدوا واجبهم ومش لازم يصير فيهم هيك احنا بنناشد كل دول العالم انها توقف معانا لانه اللي بصير ظلم هذا لحتى الان بنستنى الرد ليش ما مريم بريئه ما يتويقش الحقيقه ليش استشهدت ليش.
1: At the time of the attack, Nasser Hospital was one of Gaza's few functioning medical facilities and a crucial base for Palestinian journalists providing images of the war to news organizations around the world. Daga's work documented the human cost of Israel's war, from displaced families and desperate searches for aid to funerals and hospitals overwhelmed by wounded and malnourished children. A year after her death, Daga's family says that the absence of accountability has compounded their grief as they continue demanding the truth about the attack that killed her and other Palestinian journalists.
0: The kites that children in Gaza try to fly into the

0: not only Hamas leaders, but also those flying the kites, as well as forcibly displacing residents from the areas and neighborhoods where the kites are launched. The situation went even further, with the kites in Gaza becoming the subject of a security assessment meeting involving Israeli Prime Minister Benjamin Netanyahu, Katz, Chief of Staff Eyal Zamir, and senior Israeli military commanders. Gazans, meanwhile, say they cannot understand how kites, a simple toy used by children to cope with the trauma they have experienced, could cause such panic in Israel and become an issue discussed at the highest levels of the state. A Gazan father, Abu Muhammad Raid, said that when he first heard the Israeli army's claim that the kites posed a danger to Jewish residents in Israeli communities, he thought it was a joke. But after seeing reports on social media calling for a forceful and harsh response to the alleged threat, he realized it was not a joke, but real. While Israelis continue to live in relative comfort, children in Gaza are being punished over kites.
1: Turkish President Recep Tayyip Erdogan made a speech at the 955th anniversary celebrations of the Malazgirt victory in eastern province of Bitlis. Turkish control of Anatolia began with the Battle of Malazgirt in 1071, which saw the Seljuk Turks led by Sultan Alparslan defeat a much larger Byzantine army. The victory accelerated the decline of the Byzantine Empire and led to more Turks settling in the region, paving the way for both the Ottoman Empire and the modern Republic of Turkey. We will continue to preserve, glorify, protect, and defend until our last breath this homeland entrusted to us by our martyrs. Our state motto, based on the principle of perpetuity and all the values for which our martyrs sacrificed their lives. President Erdogan called for strong unity and solidarity among Turks in order to deal with the internal and external security challenges.
2: 86 milyonun kardeşlik mürekkebini tek bir sayfada ağlatta olduğu gibi tek bir terkipte birleştirmek için canla başla çalışıyoruz. 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
1: Ukraine's Chernihiv region was reportedly targeted by Russian forces in a series of attacks that began in the evening and continued throughout the night, according to Ukrainian authorities. The strikes affected several locations across the region and caused significant damage to civilian and industrial infrastructure. One of the most serious incidents involved a large-scale fire that broke out at an industrial facility following the attacks. Emergency crews were deployed to the site as flames spread across the facility, sending thick smoke into the surrounding area. Fires were also reported at facilities operated by road and forestry enterprises, while several areas containing private businesses were also affected. The incidents prompted emergency response teams to work through the night to contain the fires and prevent them from spreading to nearby structures. The Ukrainian State Emergency Service said its teams responded to the affected locations and carried out extensive firefighting operations. After hours of work, all reported fires were brought under control and fully extinguished. Initial assessments indicated that there were no deaths or injuries as a result of the attacks. However, authorities continued to assess the extent of the damage to buildings, businesses, and other infrastructure.

Structure across the region. The attacks came amid continued Russian strikes against areas of Ukraine, with Ukrainian authorities regularly reporting overnight attacks involving missiles and drones. Chernihiv, located in northern Ukraine near the border with Russia and Belarus, has remained vulnerable to attack since the start of Russia's full-scale invasion. Officials said further assessments would be carried out to determine the full scale of the damage caused by the overnight attacks.

0: The European Union said Monday that it had released another 6.1 billion euros in military aid for Ukraine to boost its air defenses against Russian missile attacks. European Commission President Ursula von der Leyen announced the move ahead of talks on Monday between Ukraine and its allies on stepping up military support.
1: Because of the way defense budgeting works, at the beginning of this year, our government, the Ministry of Defense, used funds that had been planned for the end of the year. So much of this money went to buying more drones and covering other urgent defense needs.
0: On Ukraine's Independence Day, we show our unfaltering support. Today, we approved 6.1 billion euros for the air and missile defense systems, missiles, ammunition, and radars that Ukraine urgently needs, von der Leyen said on X.
2: Military buildup on the eastern Ukrainian.
0: With 376 missile strikes recorded in July alone, reinforcing Ukraine's defenses has become increasingly urgent, the EU Commission said in a separate statement. Finance is part of a 90 billion euro loan, including 60 billion euros in military aid that the EU has said will go to Ukraine. Some 16 billion euros has already been allocated and 8.5 billion euros sent to Kiev. Ukraine is desperate to secure more missile interceptors, particularly Patriot air defense systems, to fight off Russian attacks on its cities.
3: Ukraine received 10 of its soldiers in the latest prisoner exchange with Russia, President Volodymyr Zelensky said on Monday. The servicemen from the Ukrainian Army and National Guard had fought in the Donetsk region and had previously been considered missing in action. Zelensky said the soldiers returned to Ukraine through Belarus. Footage showed the men arriving by bus before being greeted by officials and supporters, with many wrapped in Ukrainian flags and carrying regiment banners. Several of the returning soldiers were also seen speaking to relatives by phone shortly after arriving. The returnees were given food and assistance as they gathered at the reception area following their arrival. Some were seen embracing those waiting for them, while others held Ukrainian and regimental flags as they marked their return. The exchange is the latest in a series of prisoner swaps between Ukraine and Russia since the war began.
4: At least 30 people were killed in a gang attack on the town of Kenskoff, in the hills above Haiti's capital, Port-au-Prince, forcing residents to flee their homes as violence continues to spread beyond the city. Haitian rights group RNDDH estimated that between 30 and 40 people were killed, and another 15 to 20 wounded in the overnight assault, which began late Sunday. Armed men reportedly entered the area, attacked residents, and set homes on fire. Survivors described fleeing through the night and later returning to find the bodies of relatives and neighbors in the streets. Some residents said family members were still missing following the attack. Haiti's prime minister condemned what he called a heinous attack, while local residents criticized authorities for failing to provide adequate security in the area. The violence was blamed on members of Viv Ansanem, a powerful gang coalition that the United States has designated as a foreign terrorist organization. Gangs are estimated to control around 70% of Port-au-Prince and have increasingly expanded their operations into surrounding communities. Gang violence

0: Violence has displaced a record 1.5 million people across Haiti, while more than 3,100 people were reported killed and nearly 1,200 injured between January and June, according to United Nations figures. The latest attack comes as Haiti continues to struggle with political instability and insecurity ahead of elections scheduled for December, which would be the country's first general elections in more than a decade.
1: Indian police fired water cannons and clashed with demonstrators in the Indian city of Patna on Tuesday, as protesters demanding the cancellation of the 71st Bihar Public Service Commission's exam attempted to march to the state governor's official residence. Dozens of protesters climbed over police barricades and shaking metal barriers as officers attempted to hold the crowds back, with at least one person seen injured on the ground and carried away by fellow demonstrators. Police then deployed water cannons on the crowds, with some demonstrators dancing and posing as the jets of water hit them before pushing through the police line. India's Supreme Court created a panel last Thursday to investigate allegations of police violence and of attacks on security personnel by demonstrators during youth protests that forced the education minister to resign last month. The protests were triggered by the leak of question papers for a National Medical College entrance exam. Demonstrations began in New Delhi and spread to other cities after tens of thousands of people attempting to march on Parliament were met with tear gas and baton charges. The demonstrations, seen as the worst political crisis of Prime Minister Narendra Modi's third term, ended after then Education Minister Dharmendra Pradhan resigned. The U.S. Supreme Court on Monday lifted a judicial decision blocking President Donald Trump's administration from implementing his executive order to restrict the use of mail-in ballots ahead of the November midterm elections that will decide control of Congress, though another remains. The justices granted a Justice Department emergency request to put on hold an injunction that Boston-based U.S. Judge Indira Talwani imposed in June, preventing the Republican president from proceeding with his directive in a coalition of 23 mostly Democratic-governed states and Washington, D.C., that had sued to stop it. The court has a 6-3 conservative majority. The three liberal justices dissented from the decision. The Supreme Court's action leaves open the door to the states suing again in the coming months as the midterm contest approaches. The court did not act, however, on another injunction issued by Talwani on August 11th that blocked the U.S. Postal Service nationwide from enforcing the directive's tighter rules for voting by mail. The judge issued that order in a separate lawsuit filed by several voting rights groups. The Justice Department had urged the Supreme Court to make clear that its action applied to both of Talwani's injunctions, but the justices did not do so on Monday. Both lawsuits had challenged Trump's order as unconstitutional. A tornado and severe thunderstorms struck southern France on Monday, damaging homes, injuring residents, and leaving thousands without electricity. The storm hit the town of Pomas in the foothills of the Pyrenees, where around 100 homes were damaged, mostly to roofs. Local authorities said at least 26 people were injured, while about 2,800 households were left without power. Eyewitness footage from the nearby village of Verzile showed a tornado forming beneath a violent supercell thunderstorm as severe weather swept across parts of the Aude department. The tornado also damaged roads, utility poles, trees, and vegetation around Pomas, prompting emergency crews to begin cleanup and repair operations. Authorities said several

0: Extreme summer heat and prolonged drought have cost the German economy at least 36 billion euros, with losses spreading across agriculture, industry, healthcare, transport, and workplaces. The economic impact is estimated at around 0.8 to 0.9% of Germany's total economic output as weeks of extreme temperatures disrupted activity across multiple sectors. Heat-related productivity losses represent one of the largest costs, with an estimated 25 days of extreme heat contributing to 10.8 billion euros in lost productivity and downtime. Tens of millions of working hours were lost as high temperatures made working conditions more difficult and increased heat-related absences. Healthcare-related absences are estimated to have generated another 6.9 billion euros in economic losses as extreme temperatures placed additional pressure on workers and health services. Germany's forests also suffered extensive damage from prolonged heat and drought, with economic losses estimated at between 5 billion euros and 7.5 billion euros. Exceptionally low water levels also disrupted inland shipping, forcing operations to stop in some areas and creating additional problems for industries dependent on waterways for supplies. Chemical, steel, and petroleum industries were among the sectors particularly exposed because of their dependence on large quantities of raw materials and intermediate goods. The scale of the losses is adding to concerns over the growing economic consequences of extreme weather in Germany and the costs businesses, workers, and households could face as severe heat and drought become more disruptive.
1: Firefighters in northern Nevada are battling the Hawk Fire, a fast-moving blaze near Reno that has destroyed dozens of homes and forced tens of thousands of residents to leave or prepare to evacuate. The fire has scorched more than 15,000 acres in the Sierra Nevada foothills and spread dangerously close to populated areas as strong winds, high temperatures, and very low humidity complicated firefighting efforts. Authorities said at least 32 homes have burned and several others have been damaged, while around 42,000 residents have already been displaced or remain under active evacuation orders. Officials briefly received reports that the fire had reached the Hawk Meadow Trail area, but crews later said containment had reached about 27% and no significant new growth was reported. Thousands of firefighters and emergency personnel are working across the region, while evacuation warnings have been reduced in some areas as conditions improve. Investigators say the wildfire was human-caused, although authorities have not yet determined whether it was started intentionally or by accident.

0: climate change is increasing the risk of unprecedented weather disasters. Climate scientists have warned. Rising global temperatures are making heat waves, floods, wildfires, storms, and droughts more frequent and intense. Recent events, including Australia's 2019 to 20 wildfires, the 2022 Pakistan floods, and hurricanes Helene and Milton in 2024, show the growing scale of extreme weather.
1: Of course, the heat waves, tropical storms, flooding, droughts, and wildfires are already happening on a large scale. But are larger disturbances what we have only seen in books and in movies on the way? We continue to send billions of tons of greenhouse gases into the atmosphere. Major ecosystems from corals to the Amazon rainforest are reaching tipping points. And at least for the next year, we have a major accelerant in El Niño, a naturally occurring weather phenomenon that leads to warming in parts of the world. I decided to check in with some of the world's top scientists and experts to see how they are viewing this moment.
0: Scientists emphasize that even reaching net zero will not immediately stop climate impacts because carbon dioxide can remain in the atmosphere for centuries.
1: Nobody can say
2: long-term warming trend that's increasing the risk of a lot of these big hazards. A big El Nino puts an exclamation point on that and greatly shifts the global climatology to favor severe flood risk or severe drought risk, respectively, in different parts of the world.
0: Experts also warn that societies may become accustomed to frequent disasters and fail to recognize the danger of an even larger catastrophe. Therefore, countries need to reduce emissions while preparing infrastructure for increasingly extreme weather events.
3: Countries around the world, the biggest threat from climate change will be the cascading consequences. It won't necessarily be the city leveling storm or the major heat extreme like wet bulb event. It will be the fact that an event happens at the same time as something else, and all these things are layered together.

0: Iran's currency hit a record low as Washington prepared to announce new sanctions it said would add further pressure on an economy already battered by previous sanctions and a U.S. naval blockade. The rial dropped to 2.02 million to the U.S. dollar as trading opened on currency markets. Iran's official central bank rate stood at around 1.5 million rial to the dollar, but the market rate is what most Iranians pay. The currency had already been under pressure before the U.S. and Israel attacked Iran on February 28th, as Iran faced double-digit inflation and negative growth, but has repeatedly hit new lows as nearly 6 months of war have taken an even greater toll. Iranians find daily staples increasingly unaffordable. Since the war began, rice is up some 60%, and prices of beef are more than 150%.
1: So,
0: National Monetary Fund forecasts that GDP will contract more than 5%. Still, economic pressure has not yet translated into political pressure. Iran retains a key strategic advantage. Its attacks and threats on ships in the Strait of Hormuz have brought traffic in the vital waterway to a near halt, damaging the world economy and heaping pressure on U.S. President Donald Trump ahead of congressional elections. The war, as a result, has devolved into a fight over who controls the strait through which a fifth of the world's traded oil transited before the conflict. Iran is now refusing to fully reopen it unless it can charge ships. Iran and Oman, which is on the opposite side of the strait, are reportedly in the final stages of agreeing upon a plan for joint management of the waterway.
2: International oil prices declined on Monday as traders, having already priced in the geopolitical risks of new U.S. sanctions against Iran, opted for profit-taking. The West Texas Intermediate for October delivery lost 2.05 U.S. dollars, or 2.35%, to settle at $85.01 a barrel on the New York Mercantile Exchange. Brent crude for October delivery dropped $2.22, or 2.35%, to settle at $92.17 a barrel on the London Ice Futures Exchange. The decline came despite heightened tensions between the United States and Iran, and the prospect of further restrictions on Iranian oil exports. Analysts said traders had already factored much of the geopolitical risk into prices following Washington's latest sanctions warnings. Market attention remained focused on how the new measures could affect Iranian crude supplies and global

0: energy markets.
1: When the Americans go to the negotiation table first with the right attitude towards our industries and a true partnership, of course we'll come to the negotiating table. Let's be clear. There is an existing arrangement between our countries and Mexico that works. It can be improved. There's ways to improve it, and we will work. We will work to improve it in ways that are to the benefit of Canadians, but also to the benefit of Americans and the people of Mexico. But an attitude at the negotiation table that Canada is a subsidiary of the United States, the Canadian industry is going to be disadvantaged relative to American industry, that we're going to set up terms so that over time, Canadian industry is going to face constant headwinds. That's not something we're going to accept.
2: I think he would like Canada to come to the table and negotiate in good faith. They were offered quite a good deal last week. They chose to reject it. Unfortunately, Prime Minister Carney rose to power on an anti-American, anti-Trump platform. I believe he was more than 20 points behind. And, you know, he seems to have gone back to his old playbook. And I think one has to ask oneself, is he trying to benefit himself, the Liberal Party, or the Canadian people? Because they were offered a very good job.
0: The restaurant terrace here at Havana's Hotel Inglaterra used to be bustling, but now it sits mostly empty. A similar story plays out on the streets of the Cuban capital. Street vendors struggle to sell their goods amid a nationwide economic crisis. Tourism in Cuba has dropped almost 50%, according to Cuba's National Office of Statistics and Censuses, leaving thousands without work.
3: Difícil para todos, para comer, para conseguir el combustible, para conseguir los repuestos del carro si se rompe. 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Es la situación que estamos viviendo ahora mismo.
0: Increased sanctions and an energy blockade imposed by the United States on Cuba since early this year have given tourists plenty of reasons not to come to the island and to choose another Caribbean destination for their vacation. The blockade caused several hours of power outages, disrupted the water supply to homes, and led to piles of trash accumulating on street corners. The companies also cited difficulties in managing their logistics amid fuel and food shortages, as well as widespread power outages lasting more than 30 hours. Airlines such as Iberia, Air France, Air Canada, and Nordwind had to cancel flights to the island because they could not refuel their planes. The decline in tourism was drastic between January and June.

It feels very good, for sure. We know how tough it is to win any Premier League game, any Premier League away game. We were prepared for an intense game, but I think it's been a very professional, solid performance with maturity, managing different momentums during the game. For sure, we got the lead quite early. We had chances to score the second goal, a few ones, and after the equalizer, we went through 10 minutes when we have not chosen right the high to press and the movement, but we have corrected well this. And in the second half, we have felt comfortable without the ball, controlling the game, and I think that it's a performance to build for the future, improve things for sure, but it's a good first day.

0: I think it wasn't an easy game for us, and we concede after 30 seconds. And if you are going to play against a team like Chelsea, and after 30 seconds you are losing, so it wasn't the best start for us. But I think we saw the character and the personality that I want my players they have to show. And we scored one goal with the goal of Josi, and we had some more chances to score some more goals in the first half. But again, at the end of the first half, we conceded another goal. We conceded another goal in the first minute of the second half. I think easy goals for Chelsea. When you make these mistakes against teams like that, they are going to punish you.
1: Been on the mound.
2: Left Tuesday's game with that thumb cramp. Things are not good.
3: The Chicago Cubs shut out the Arizona Diamondbacks 7-0 on Monday night, powered by back-to-back home runs from Michael Conforto and Carson Kelly. The Cubs opened the scoring in the second inning before Seiya Suzuki doubled home Conforto in the fifth to make it 2-0. Chicago then broke the game open in the sixth inning. Conforto launched a two-run homer to right field before Kelly followed immediately with a solo shot against his former team to extend the lead to 5-0. Kevin Gausman delivered a dominant performance on the mound, allowing just three hits over seven scoreless innings while striking out six. Conforto also reached base four times with a single, double, home run, and walk as the Cubs move closer to the Milwaukee Brewers in the NL Central standings.
2: Bullpen throwing a little gas on the fire.
4: Klay Thompson has signed his deal with the Miami Heat, who waited patiently for weeks to see if they would get the chance to add the sharpshooter to their reworked roster. Thompson, who is number four on the NBA's all-time three-pointers made list, cleared waivers Sunday afternoon and wasted little time finalizing a two-year deal worth about $11.5 million. The second season of the deal is at Thompson's option. Thompson, a 36-year-old about to enter his 14th season, fits that bill perfectly. He's a career 41% shooter from beyond the arc, and last season marked the 11th time that he's made more than 200 three-pointers in a season. For context, the Heat in their history have had a player makes 200 threes in a single year only seven times. There's also the winning pedigree that Thompson brings. He paired with Stephen Curry to be part of Golden State's famed Splash Brothers duo that helped lead the Warriors to four NBA championships. Thompson and the Dallas Mavericks agreed on a contract buyout that was executed Friday.
3: Robots demonstrated smooth performances in a newly added and more difficult 400-meter obstacle race at the second World Humanoid Robot Games in Beijing on Monday. With multiple obstacles designed to test the robot's balance, obstacle crossing ability, and adaptability to competition conditions. In the final round of the 400-meter obstacle race, a track and field event newly introduced this year, all participating robots, divided into 15 groups, were operated via remote control. The course included 16 obstacle points, with challenges such as crawling tunnel, asymmetric seesaw, and with limited L-shaped turn, testing the robot's body balance, whole body coordination, and obstacle avoidance capabilities.
5: 400米障碍是在100米障碍的基础上升级过来的，从整体的障碍的难度上面，应该说比去年要大了很多，高台、翘板、轮胎、匍匐通道，还有一个就最后的我们说梅花桩，那么这个都是新加的，不过我们意料的，我们觉得难度加大以后，本身上面应该说机器人完成这个比赛应该更困难，但是大家刚才看到了啊，各个参赛队表现。
3: The race simulates a variety of scenarios aimed at training the robot's comprehensive response.

response capabilities, and accumulating technical experience for future applications in areas such as emergency rescue and field exploration.

0: Welcome to A-News. I'm Omer Taslim. You're watching Turkey's Diplomacy. Why I say that this is a very significant visit?
1: It can be incredibly helpful.
0: Palestinians from the Gaza Strip.
2: Why those humanitarian aid still stuck?
3: If we put Daesh aside, is this the end of Netanyahu?
1: So many chefs in the kitchen.
0: The end of sanctions.

0: United States on Monday announced massive new economic sanctions against Iran, expanding restrictions to 5 additional sectors in an effort to increase pressure on and further isolate the country. According to a notice published by the Treasury Department's Office of Foreign Assets Control, the sanctions are now extended to Iran's aviation, digital assets, gold, shipping, and technology sectors. It also said that the United States would suspend multiple general licenses related to Iran, covering certain educational activities and services, personal remittances, and sports and academic exchanges. The latest measures represent a significant escalation in U.S. pressure on Tehran as President Donald Trump's administration continues to pursue what it describes as a policy of maximum economic pressure. The U.S. is threatening Iran with economic D-Day, with sanctions targeting Tehran's main trading partners. China is the biggest buyer of Iranian oil, an estimated 1.38 million barrels per day in 2025. In April, the U.S. Treasury imposed sanctions on a Chinese independent refinery for buying billions of dollars worth of Iranian oil. It also warned Chinese banks of secondary sanctions if they facilitated the trade of Iranian oil. But over the past decade, Beijing has created a ring-fenced system of refiners. They process mainly Iranian oil and do not have much U.S. exposure. China has said it firmly opposes illegal unilateral sanctions. The UAE has long been one of Iran's economic lifelines and was among Tehran's largest trading partners before the war. It provided 30% of Iran's imports worth an overall $21 billion in 2024, according to the World Trade Organization's latest figures, as well as 13% of exports. But the UAE recently suspended all financial and economic transactions with Iran until further notice. It cited a military escalation by Tehran with a missile threat.
1: We are giving everyone the opportunity to remedy bad behavior. Why would I want to blow up the global financial system? We believe that it is important to level set and give people a cure period, but they should know that that will move very quickly and that we are serious. Secondary sanctions are a very powerful tool.
2: We've just heard from Treasury Secretary Scott Bessent at this lectern right here in the Treasury Department building as he announced a ratcheting up of the economic warfare against Iran. The Treasury Secretary said that the United States is ready to implement a new round of secondary sanctions, not just on Iran, but on any country or entity that does business with Iran. And that could include heavyweights like China, which buys oil from Iran and also interacts with its banking system. So this could set up a high-stakes confrontation with China right before President Trump is expected to meet China's leader Xi Jinping at the end of next month. The Treasury Secretary talked about economic asphyxiation of the Iranian regime. This comes as negotiations have sputtered and the war has been inconclusive for more than 6 months. Iran has still bottled up the Strait of Hormuz, through which about 20% of the world's oil flows. That's pushed up oil and gas prices here in the United States. And this these new economic measures have been promoted as an alternative to military action. The secretary clearly wants to force other countries to essentially choose sides and decide whether or not to continue to do business with Iran, and if they do, to face American sanctions on banks and on other companies and entities in their territory. Whether this will have the impact the Trump administration wants remains to be seen. Iran has dealt with 5 decades of sanctions from the United States, and they've yet to have the desired effect.

0: Pakistan's army chief visited Tehran on a mediating mission on Monday, August 24th, as the United States prepared to roll out the greatest financial offensive ever targeting Iran's trade partners. Iran dismissed the U.S. threat, vowing to shut down all oil exports from the Gulf if the economic war continues. It issued a new warning to shipping not to pass through the Strait of Hormuz without its permission, listing 45 ships it said had violated its rules and threatening retaliation for any ship-to-ship transfers with them. U.S. Treasury Secretary Scott Bessent has promised to reveal severe measures on Iran, which has endured near continuous economic sanctions since the Islamic Revolution of 1979, when he gives a press conference at 1 p.m. Eastern Daylight Time on Monday. At dawn begins an economic D-Day, the single greatest financial offensive ever marshaled against an adversary. Bessent wrote in an opinion piece published in the Financial Times on Sunday. Pakistan's Army Chief Asim Munir, who has built a personal rapport with U.S. President Donald Trump, arrived in Iran on Monday for talks, Iranian media said. Pakistan said the visit was part of its efforts to promote regional peace and stability. And a Pakistani source said Munir was expected to meet people close to Iran's supreme leader.
1: Navigational rights and freedoms are not abstract principles. They are international law. Those rights and freedoms are vital for international peace and security and for the flow of food, energy, and essential goods on which billions of lives depend. The mechanism would not authorize passage through the Strait of Hormuz or alter the rights or obligations of any member state under international law. Sovereign decisions remain entirely with participating member states. But the United Nations would serve as a neutral facilitator, and the purpose is simple: to reduce immediate risks, support more orderly and predictable transit, and help rebuild the confidence necessary for diplomacy and de-escalation.
2: Today, Syria is shaking off a dark burden and tearing out a painful chapter of its past to embark on a path of development, reconstruction, and rebuilding. Great people of Syria, you have done it again. The sanctions have been lifted and the restrictions removed. I ask God Almighty to help us serve you. I extend my deepest gratitude to the President of the United States of America, Donald Trump, and to all the friendly and supportive nations that stood by us.
3: Syrian President Ahmed al-Shara said in a video message release that Syria is shaking off a dark burden and moving toward development after the United States removed it from its list of state sponsors of terrorism. The removal, posted on the U.S. Treasury's website, took effect after a 45-day congressional review period triggered when Trump formally notified Congress on July 8th of his intention to rescind the designation. The designation as a state sponsor of terrorism carries restrictions on U.S. foreign assistance, defense exports, and certain financial transactions.
4: Mr. President, are you going to remove Syria from the state sponsor of terrorism list?
5: I think I will. Why wouldn't I? He's done a great job. Maybe he would have brought that up in a little while. That's a good question. Yeah. Any problems with that? I think we should. Yeah, I will.
3: Monday's announcement also removed the designation of the Nusra Front as a specially designated global terrorist organization. Syrian Foreign Minister Assad al-Shibani said that the government hoped removing what he called the last obstacle would help reconnect Syria to the global financial and economic system and boost investment.
6: We hope that this final obstacle will also open the way, improve the economic situation, and reconnect Syria to the global financial and economic system as well. This would also help increase investments in Syria and increase influx into the country, especially since there is no longer any obstacle to investment, doing business and rebuilding economic life in Syria.
3: The designation carries restrictions on U.S. foreign assistance, defense exports and sales, certain dual-use items and financial transactions, and had remained a major deterrent for banks and investors even after Washington dismantled its broader sanctions program on Syria. Trump's administration terminated comprehensive U.S. sanctions on Syria in July 2025 while maintaining targeted sanctions against Assad and his associates, rights abusers, drug traffickers, Islamic State and Al-Qaeda affiliates, and Iranian proxies. The U.S. Treasury has since said American financial institutions can provide services to Syria, process payments involving Syrian banks, and establish correspondent banking relationships with them, provided sanctioned parties are not involved. Israel continues to kill civilians in Gaza. Israeli strikes killed several people in the war-torn Gaza Strip, including children. The Israeli military said it was targeting what it described as two Hamas weapons storage facilities inside mosques.
7: This mosque has been here since the day we were born. Today, I am about 48 years old, and I have always seen this mosque just as it was. The occupation is just hitting blindly. What are they hitting? They are hitting, they claim. Look at what the occupation is hitting. Look, they say. They are bombing the Book of our Lord. They are bombing our mosques where we pray.
2: In a moment, in less than a second, all our dreams, memories, and all the hard work we'd put in over the years were destroyed by an Israeli missile. It didn't destroy the buildings. It destroyed our dreams and memories.
3: It did not provide evidence for the claim, but said the facilities contained dozens of Kalashnikov rifles, magazines, and additional military equipment. In the Burej refugee camp in central Gaza, an Israeli strike hit a building after residents said they received an evacuation warning. Despite the warning, one family was unable to flee, and the strike killed a four-year-old child whose body was pulled from the rubble, according to Auda Hospital, where he was taken. Israeli tank fire also hit an area east of Khan Yunis, killing a 10-year-old girl. Monday's deaths were the latest among Palestinians in Gaza since an October fragile ceasefire deal attempted to halt a more than two-year war between Israel and Hamas. While the heaviest fighting has subsided since a ceasefire took hold in October, Israeli forces have carried out repeated airstrikes, killing over 1,288 Palestinians.

0: Six Palestinian prisoners returned to Gaza after spending more than 3 years in Israeli custody, according to local officials. The men were welcomed at Nasser Hospital in Khan Yunis, where they underwent medical examinations after crossing into the enclave. One of the released prisoners said conditions in detention had been extremely difficult and described the experience as exhausting. He said the group had faced severe hardship throughout their imprisonment. Another former detainee said prisoners had been subjected to harsh treatment and difficult living conditions, adding that many had struggled with limited food and poor access to basic needs. The released men also spoke about the emotional impact of returning home after years in detention, saying they were relieved to see their families again, but remained deeply affected by their time in prison. Their return came as Palestinians continue to raise concerns over the treatment of detainees held in Israeli prisons, while families in Gaza wait for information about relatives who remain in custody.
1: One year after Israeli strikes killed Palestinian visual journalist Mariam Daga and 21 others at Nasser Hospital in Gaza, her family is still waiting for answers and accountability. Daga, a 33-year-old journalist who worked with the Associated Press and other international news organizations, was among journalists and rescue workers killed in the August 25, 2025 attack. Israel first struck the hospital before hitting the area again as journalists and emergency workers rushed to help the wounded and document the destruction. The two strikes killed 22 Palestinians, making the attack one of the deadliest against journalists and medical facilities during Israel's war on Gaza. Daga's father, Riyad, continues to visit his daughter's grave in Khan Yunis, bringing photographs and roses while carrying the phone and camera that were inseparable from her work.
2: لأنه مريم كانت بريئة والصحفيين بأدوا واجبهم ومش لازم يصير فيهم هيك احنا بنناشد كل دول العالم انها توقف معانا لأنه اللي بصير ظلم هذا لحتى الآن بنستنى الرد ليش ما مريم بريئة ما يتويقش الحقيقة ليش استشهد ليش.
1: At the time of the attack, Nasser Hospital was one of Gaza's few functioning medical facilities and a crucial base for Palestinian journalists providing images of the war to news organizations around the world. Daga's work documented the human cost of Israel's war, from displaced families and desperate searches for aid to funerals and hospitals overwhelmed by wounded and malnourished children. A year after her death, Daga's family says that the absence of accountability has compounded their grief as they continue demanding the truth about the attack that killed her and other Palestinian journalists.
0: Kites that children in Gaza try to fly into the sky among destroyed buildings have landed in Israeli communities near the border, causing concern among Israelis. Israel, which does not allow children who have lost their homes, schools, and playgrounds to play freely or even use the sky without restriction, has perceived the kites as a threat to its own citizens. Israeli Defense Minister Yisrael Katz said the previous day that they regarded this as an act of war and that he had instructed the army to respond forcefully. Measures being considered by the military reportedly include targeting not

0: used by children to cope with the trauma they have experienced could cause such panic in Israel and become an issue discussed at the highest levels of the state. A Gazan father, Abu Muhammad Raid, said that when he first heard the Israeli army's claim that the kites posed a danger to Jewish residents in Israeli communities, he thought it was a joke. But after seeing reports on social media calling for a forceful and harsh response to the alleged threat, he realized it was not a joke, but real. While Israelis continue to live in relative comfort, children in Gaza are being punished over kites.
1: Turkish President Recep Tayyip Erdogan made a speech at the 955th anniversary celebrations of the Malazgirt victory in eastern province of Bitlis. Turkish control of Anatolia began with the Battle of Malazgirt in 1071, which saw the Seljuk Turks led by Sultan Alparslan defeat a much larger Byzantine army. The victory accelerated the decline of the Byzantine Empire and led to more Turks settling in the region, paving the way for both the Ottoman Empire and the modern Republic of Turkey. We will continue to preserve, glorify, protect, and defend until our last breath this homeland entrusted to us by our martyrs. Our state motto, based on the principle of perpetuity and all the values for which our martyrs sacrificed their lives. President Erdogan called for strong unity and solidarity among Turks in order to deal with the internal and external security challenges.
2: 86 milyonun kardeşlik mürekkebini tek bir sayfada ağlatta olduğu gibi tek bir terkipte birleştirmek için canla başla çalışıyoruz. 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
1: Ukraine's Chernihiv region was reportedly targeted by Russian forces in a series of attacks that began in the evening and continued throughout the night, according to Ukrainian authorities. The strikes affected several locations across the region and caused significant damage to civilian and industrial infrastructure. One of the most serious incidents involved a large-scale fire that broke out at an industrial facility following the attacks. Emergency crews were deployed to the site as flames spread across the facility, sending thick smoke into the surrounding area. Fires were also reported at facilities operated by road and forestry enterprises, while several areas containing private businesses were also affected. The incidents prompted emergency response teams to work through the night to contain the fires and prevent them from spreading to nearby structures. The Ukrainian State Emergency Service said its teams responded to the affected locations and carried out extensive firefighting operations. After hours of work, all reported fires were brought under control and fully extinguished. Initial assessments indicated that there were no deaths or injuries as a result of the attacks. However, authorities continued to assess the extent of the damage to buildings, businesses, and other infrastructure across the region. The attacks came amid continued Russian strikes against areas of Ukraine, with Ukrainian authorities regularly reporting overnight attacks involving missiles and drones. Chernihiv, located in northern Ukraine near the border with Russia and Belarus, has remained vulnerable to attack since the start of Russia's full-scale invasion. Officials said further assessments would be carried out to determine the full scale of the damage caused by the overnight attacks.

0: The European Union said Monday that it had released another 6.1 billion euros in military aid for Ukraine to boost its air defenses against Russian missile attacks. European Commission President Ursula von der Leyen announced the move ahead of talks on Monday between Ukraine and its allies on stepping up military support.
1: Because of the way defense budgeting works, at the beginning of this year, our government, the Ministry of Defense, used funds that had been planned for the end of the year. So much of this money went to buying more drones and covering other urgent defense needs.
0: On Ukraine's Independence Day, we show our unfaltering support. Today, we approved 6.1 billion euros for the air and missile defense systems, missiles, ammunition, and radars that Ukraine urgently needs, von der Leyen said on X.
2: Military buildup on the eastern Ukraine.
0: With 376 missile strikes recorded in July alone, reinforcing Ukraine's defenses has become increasingly urgent, the EU Commission said in a separate statement. Finance is part of a 90 billion euro loan, including 60 billion euros in military aid that the EU has said will go to Ukraine. Some 16 billion euros has already been allocated and 8.5 billion euros sent to Kiev. Ukraine is desperate to secure more missile interceptors, particularly Patriot air defense systems, to fight off Russian attacks on its cities.
3: Ukraine received 10 of its soldiers in the latest prisoner exchange with Russia, President Volodymyr Zelensky said on Monday. The servicemen from the Ukrainian Army and National Guard had fought in the Donetsk region and had previously been considered missing in action. Zelensky said the soldiers returned to Ukraine through Belarus. Footage showed the men arriving by bus before being greeted by officials and supporters, with many wrapped in Ukrainian flags and carrying regiment banners. Several of the returning soldiers were also seen speaking to relatives by phone shortly after arriving. The returnees were given food and assistance as they gathered at the reception area following their arrival. Some were seen embracing those waiting for them, while others held Ukrainian and regimental flags as they marked their return. The exchange is the latest in a series of prisoner swaps between Ukraine and Russia since the war began.
4: At least 30 people were killed in a gang attack on the town of Kenskoff, in the hills above Haiti's capital, Port-au-Prince, forcing residents to flee their homes as violence continues to spread beyond the city. Haitian rights group RNDDH estimated that between 30 and 40 people were killed, and another 15 to 20 wounded in the overnight assault, which began late Sunday. Armed men reportedly entered the area, attacked residents, and set homes on fire. Survivors described fleeing through the night and later returning to find the bodies of relatives and neighbors in the streets. Some residents said family members were still missing following the attack. Haiti's prime minister condemned what he called a heinous attack, while local residents criticized authorities for failing to provide adequate security in the area. The violence was blamed on members of Vive Ensemble, a powerful gang coalition that the United States has designated as a foreign terrorist organization. Gangs are estimated to control around 70% of Port-au-Prince and have increasingly expanded their operations into surrounding communities. Gang violence has displaced a record 1.5 million people across Haiti, while more than 3,100 people were reported killed and nearly 1,200 injured between January and June, according to United Nations figures. The latest attack comes as Haiti continues to struggle with political instability and insecurity ahead of elections scheduled for December, which would be the country's first general elections in more than a decade.

Indian police fired water cannons and clashed with demonstrators in the Indian city of Patna on Tuesday, as protesters demanding the cancellation of the 71st Bihar Public Service Commission's exam attempted to march to the state governor's official residence. Dozens of protesters climbed over police barricades and shaking metal barriers as officers attempted to hold the crowds back, with at least one person seen injured on the ground and carried away by fellow demonstrators. Police then deployed water cannons on the crowds, with some demonstrators dancing and posing as the jets of water hit them before pushing through the police line. India's Supreme Court created a panel last Thursday to investigate allegations of police violence and of attacks on security personnel by demonstrators during youth protests that forced the education minister to resign last month. The protests were triggered by the leak of question papers for a National Medical College entrance exam. Demonstrations began in New Delhi and spread to other cities after tens of thousands of people attempting to march on Parliament were met with tear gas and baton charges. The demonstrations, seen as the worst political crisis of Prime Minister Narendra Modi's third term, ended after then Education Minister Dharmendra Pradhan resigned. The U.S. Supreme Court on Monday lifted a judicial decision blocking President Donald Trump's administration from implementing his executive order to restrict the use of mail-in ballots ahead of the November midterm elections that will decide control of Congress, though another remains. The justices granted a Justice Department emergency request to put on hold an injunction that Boston-based U.S. Judge Indira Talwani imposed in June, preventing the Republican president from proceeding with his directive in a coalition of 23 mostly Democratic-governed states and Washington, D.C. that had sued to stop it. The court has a 6-3 conservative majority. The three liberal justices dissented from the decision. The Supreme Court's action leaves open the door to the states suing again in the coming months as the midterm contest approaches. The court did not act, however, on another injunction issued by Talwani on August 11th that blocked the U.S. Postal Service nationwide from enforcing the directive's tighter rules for voting by mail. The judge issued that order in a separate lawsuit filed by several voting rights groups. The Justice Department had urged the Supreme Court to make clear that its action applied to both of Talwani's injunctions, but the justices did not do so on Monday. Both lawsuits had challenged Trump's order as unconstitutional. A tornado and severe thunderstorms struck southern France on Monday, damaging homes, injuring residents, and leaving thousands without electricity. The storm hit the town of Pomas in the foothills of the Pyrenees, where around 100 homes were damaged, mostly to roofs. Local authorities said at least 26 people were injured, while about 2,800 households were left without power. Eyewitness footage from the nearby village of Verzail showed a tornado forming beneath a violent supercell thunderstorm as severe weather swept across parts of the Aude department. The tornado also damaged roads, utility poles, trees, and vegetation around Pomas, prompting emergency crews to begin cleanup and repair operations. Authorities said several roads were blocked after the storm, while electricity crews worked to restore power to affected communities.

Extreme summer heat and prolonged drought have cost the German economy at least 36 billion euros, with losses spreading across agriculture, industry, healthcare, transport, and workplaces. The economic impact is estimated at around

0: 0.8 to 0.9% of Germany's total economic output as weeks of extreme temperatures disrupted activity across multiple sectors. Heat-related productivity losses represent one of the largest costs, with an estimated 25 days of extreme heat contributing to 10.8 billion euros in lost productivity and downtime. Tens of millions of working hours were lost as high temperatures made working conditions more difficult and increased heat-related absences. Healthcare-related absences are estimated to have generated another 6.9 billion euros in economic losses as extreme temperatures placed additional pressure on workers and health services. Germany's forests also suffered extensive damage from prolonged heat and drought, with economic losses estimated at between 5 billion euros and 7.5 billion euros. Exceptionally low water levels also disrupted inland shipping, forcing operations to stop in some areas and creating additional problems for industries dependent on waterways for supplies. Chemical, steel, and petroleum industries were among the sectors particularly exposed because of their dependence on large quantities of raw materials and intermediate goods. The scale of the losses is adding to concerns over the growing economic consequences of extreme weather in Germany and the costs businesses, workers, and households could face as severe heat and drought become more disruptive.
1: Firefighters in northern Nevada are battling the Hawk Fire, a fast-moving blaze near Reno that has destroyed dozens of homes and forced tens of thousands of residents to leave or prepare to evacuate. The fire has scorched more than 15,000 acres in the Sierra Nevada foothills and spread dangerously close to populated areas as strong winds, high temperatures, and very low humidity complicated firefighting efforts. Authorities said at least 32 homes have burned and several others have been damaged, while around 42,000 residents have already been displaced or remain under active evacuation orders. Officials briefly received reports that the fire had reached the Hawk Meadow Trail area, but crews later said containment had reached about 27% and no significant new growth was reported. Thousands of firefighters and emergency personnel are working across the region, while evacuation warnings have been reduced in some areas as conditions improve. Investigators say the wildfire was human-caused, although authorities have not yet determined whether it was started intentionally or by accident.

0: climate change is increasing the risk of unprecedented weather disasters, climate scientists have warned. Rising global temperatures are making heat waves, floods, wildfires, storms, and droughts more frequent and intense. Recent events, including Australia's 2019 to 20 wildfires, the 2022 Pakistan floods, and hurricanes Helene and Milton in 2024, show the growing scale of extreme weather.
1: Of course, the heat waves, tropical storms, flooding, droughts, and wildfires are already happening on a large scale. But are larger disturbances what we have only seen in books and in movies on the way? We continue to send billions of tons of greenhouse gases into the atmosphere. Major ecosystems from corals to the Amazon rainforest are reaching tipping points. And at least for the next year, we have a major accelerant in El Niño, a naturally occurring weather phenomenon that leads to warming in parts of the world. I decided to check in with some of the world's top scientists and experts to see how they are viewing this moment.
0: Scientists emphasize that even reaching net zero will not immediately stop climate impacts because carbon dioxide can remain in the atmosphere for centuries.
1: Nobody can say
2: long-term warming trend, that's increasing the risk of a lot of these big hazards. A big El Nino puts an exclamation point on that and greatly shifts the global climatology to favor severe flood risk or severe drought risk.

0: respectively in different parts of the world.
1: Experts also warn that societies may become accustomed to frequent disasters and fail to recognize the danger of an even larger catastrophe. Therefore, countries need to reduce emissions while preparing infrastructure for increasingly extreme weather events.
2: Countries around the world, the biggest threat from climate change will be the cascading consequences. It won't necessarily be the city leveling storm or the major heat extreme like wet bulb event. It will be the fact that an event happens at the same time as something else, and all these things are layered together.

0: Iran's currency hit a record low as Washington prepared to announce new sanctions it said would add further pressure on an economy already battered by previous sanctions and a U.S. naval blockade. The rial dropped to 2.02 million to the U.S. dollar as trading opened on currency markets. Iran's official central bank rate stood at around 1.5 million rial to the dollar, but the market rate is what most Iranians pay. The currency had already been under pressure before the U.S. and Israel attacked Iran on February 28th, as Iran faced double-digit inflation and negative growth, but has repeatedly hit new lows as nearly 6 months of war have taken an even greater toll. Iranians find daily staples increasingly unaffordable. Since the war began, rice is up some 60%, and prices of beef are more than 150%.
1: So فره مردم داره تنگ تر میشه. حالا میگن تأثیری نداره ولی مگه میشه؟ همه ما داریم لمس میکنیم اینو با همه وجودمون.
0: National Monetary Fund forecasts that GDP will contract more than 5%. Still, economic pressure has not yet translated into political pressure. Iran retains a key strategic advantage. Its attacks and threats on ships in the Strait of Hormuz have brought traffic in the vital waterway to a near halt, damaging the world economy and heaping pressure on U.S. President Donald Trump ahead of congressional elections. The war, as a result, has devolved into a fight over who controls the strait, through which a fifth of the world's traded oil transited before the conflict. Iran is now refusing to fully reopen it unless it can charge ships. Iran and Oman, which is on the opposite side of the strait, are reportedly in the final stages of agreeing upon a plan for joint management of the waterway.
2: International oil prices declined on Monday as traders, having already priced in the geopolitical risks of new U.S. sanctions against Iran, opted for profit-taking. The West Texas Intermediate for October delivery lost 2.05 U.S. dollars, or 2.35%, to settle at $85.01 a barrel on the New York Mercantile Exchange. Brent crude for October delivery dropped $2.22, or 2.35%, to settle at $92.17 a barrel on the London ICE Futures Exchange. The decline came despite heightened tensions between the United States and Iran, and the prospect of further restrictions on Iranian oil exports. Analysts said traders had already factored much of the geopolitical risk into prices following Washington's latest sanctions warnings. Market attention remained focused on how the new measures could affect Iranian crude supplies and global energy markets.
3: When the Americans go to the negotiation table first with the right attitude towards our industries and a true partnership, of course we'll come to the negotiating table. Let's be clear. There is an existing arrangement between our countries and Mexico that works. It can be improved. There's ways to improve it, and we will work to improve it in

0: ways that are to the benefit of Canadians, but also to the benefit of Americans and the people of Mexico. But an attitude at the negotiation table that Canada is a subsidiary of the United States, the Canadian industry is going to be disadvantaged relative to American industry, that we're going to set up terms so that over time, Canadian industry is going to face constant headwinds. That's not something we're going to accept.
1: I think he would like Canada to come to the table and negotiate in good faith. They were offered quite a good deal last week. They chose to reject it. Unfortunately, Prime Minister Carney rose to power on an anti-American, anti-Trump platform. I believe he's more than 20 points behind. And you know, he seems to have gone back to his old playbook. And I think one has to ask oneself, is he trying to benefit himself, the Liberal Party, or the Canadian people? Because they were offered a very good job.
2: The restaurant terrace here at Havana's Hotel Inglaterra used to be bustling, but now it sits mostly empty. A similar story plays out on the streets of the Cuban capital. Street vendors struggle to sell their goods amid a nationwide economic crisis. Tourism in Cuba has dropped almost 50%, according to Cuba's National Office of Statistics and Censuses, leaving thousands without work.
3: Difícil para todos, para comer, para conseguir el combustible, para conseguir los repuestos del carro si se rompe. 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Es la situación que estamos viviendo ahora mismo.
2: Increased sanctions and an energy blockade imposed by the United States on Cuba since early this year have given tourists plenty of reasons not to come to the island and to choose another Caribbean destination for their vacation. The blockade caused several hours of power outages, disrupted the water supply to homes, and led to piles of trash accumulating on street corners. The companies also cited difficulties in managing their logistics amid fuel and food shortages, as well as widespread power outages lasting more than 30 hours. Airlines such as Iberia, Air France, Air Canada, and Nordwind had to cancel flights to the island because they could not refuel their planes. The decline in tourism was drastic between January and June.

0: It feels very good, for sure. We know how tough it is to win any Premier League game, any Premier League away game. We were prepared for an intense game, but I think it's been a very professional, solid performance with maturity, managing different momentums during the game. For sure, we got the lead quite early. We had chances to score the second goal, a few ones, and after the equalizer, we went through 10 minutes when we have not chosen right the high to press and the movement, but we have corrected well this. And in the second half, we have felt comfortable without the ball, controlling the game, and I think that it's a performance to build for the future, improve things for sure, but it's a good first day.
1: Well, I think it wasn't an easy game for us, and we concede after 30 seconds. And if you are going to play against a team like Chelsea and after 30 seconds you are losing, so it wasn't the best start for us. But I think we saw the character and the personality that I want my players they have to show. And we scored one goal with the goal of Josi, and we had some more chances to score some more goals in the first half, but again,

0: At the end of the first half, we conceded another goal. In the first minute of the second half, I think easy goals for Chelsea. When you make these mistakes against teams like that, they are going to punish you.
1: Been on the mound.
2: Left Tuesday's game with that thumb cramp. Things are not good.
3: The Chicago Cubs shut out the Arizona Diamondbacks 7-0 on Monday night. Powered by back-to-back home runs from Michael Conforto and Carson Kelly, the Cubs opened the scoring in the second inning before Seiya Suzuki doubled home Conforto in the fifth to make it 2-0. Chicago then broke the game open in the sixth inning. Conforto launched a two-run homer to right field before Kelly followed immediately with a solo shot against his former team to extend the lead to 5-0. Kevin Gausman delivered a dominant performance on the mound, allowing just three hits over seven scoreless innings while striking out six. Conforto also reached base four times with a single, double, home run, and walk as the Cubs move closer to the Milwaukee Brewers in the NL Central standings.
2: Bullpen throwing a little gas on the fire.
4: Klay Thompson has signed his deal with the Miami Heat, who waited patiently for weeks to see if they would get the chance to add the sharpshooter to their reworked roster. Thompson, who is number four on the NBA's all-time three-pointers made list, cleared waivers Sunday afternoon and wasted little time finalizing a two-year deal worth about $11.5 million. The second season of the deal is at Thompson's option. Thompson, a 36-year-old about to enter his 14th season, fits that bill perfectly. He's a career 41% shooter from beyond the arc, and last season marked the 11th time that he's made more than 200 three-pointers in a season. For context, the Heat in their history have had a player makes 200 threes in a single year only seven times. There's also the winning pedigree that Thompson brings. He paired with Stephen Curry to be part of Golden State's famed Splash Brothers duo that helped lead the Warriors to four NBA championships. Thompson and the Dallas Mavericks agreed on a contract buyout that was executed Friday.
3: Robots demonstrated smooth performances in a newly added and more difficult 400-meter obstacle race at the second World Humanoid Robot Games in Beijing on Monday. With multiple obstacles designed to test the robot's balance, obstacle crossing ability, and adaptability to competition conditions. In the final round of the 400-meter obstacle race, a track and field event newly introduced this year, all participating robots, divided into 15 groups, were operated via remote control. The course included 16 obstacle points, with challenges such as crawling tunnel, asymmetric seesaw, and with limited L-shaped turn, testing the robot's body balance, whole body coordination, and obstacle avoidance capabilities.
5: 400米障碍是在100米障碍的基础上升级过来的，从整体的障碍的难度上面应该说比去年要大了很多，高台、翘板、轮胎、匍匐通道，还有一个就最后的我们说梅花桩，那么这个都是新加的，不过我们意料的，我们觉得难度加大以后，本身上面应该说机器人完成这个比赛应该更困难。 但是大家刚才看到了啊，各个参赛队表现应该说基本上还是非常流畅的，机器人的现在这种控制水平更高了。
3: The race simulates a variety of scenarios aimed at training the robot's comprehensive response capabilities and accumulating technical experience for future applications in areas such as emergency rescue and field exploration.

The world is full of fear, getting whatever it wants. It only cares for five of its children. An enigma. Summoning armies of terror. Instead of wind, rain, or snow, it strangles the poor with oil and spreads death on its soil. Not you nor others. The rich will understand. They tell when it will fail and when and how high it will rise. Before you, there were others who stood strong and brave, and who were blown away like straw. It liked the ones with weak faith, but true life liked the brave ones. But now, you stand before me, challenging, rejecting terror. You come with crowds following you. You are aware of everything. And now you know nothing is as powerful as the truth. A News.